and regard and wonder marvelously. For I will work a work in your days, which you will not believe, though it be told you. And that work is, of course, we look forward even to the end times when God would bring that work forth, that people would begin to believe, people would be fed, the old bones would be prophesied to, and truth would come back into them, and life would begin to come forth from the four winds just before the end, as it's written in Ezekiel 37, verse 6. For lo, this is our Father speaking here, I raise up the Chaldeans, that's Babylon, okay? That bitter and hasty nation which shall march through the breadth of the land to possess the dwelling places that are not theirs. In other words, here comes Nebuchadnezzar, here comes his troops. They're going to take Judah just as the 10 tribes that were north were taken by the Assyrian. Our Father always corrects his children, but then sometimes when the enemy... Who is the king of Babylon to us in this generation? Satan himself. The king of Babylon of the great book of Revelation, which applies to us now, is none other than Satan himself. And you never want to miss that, because that work that God produces is a work that allows deception if you're taken in with it. And in 2 Thessalonians chapter 2, God says, if they want to believe a lie, I'll send them strong delusion. They can count on it. That's why you want to stick with your Father's word. And so it is. Verse 7. They are terrible, speaking of the Chaldeans, the Babylonians, and dreadful. Their judgment and their dignity shall proceed of themselves. They do exactly what they want to do, and they have the power and the will to do it. This is why their weapon in these end times is deception. And whole nations are swarmed and netted in by that deception. They swallow it hook, line, and sinker. Verse 8. Their horses also are swifter than the leopards, and are more furious, excuse me, than the evening wolves. They're keener. And their horsemen shall spread themselves, and their horsemen shall come from far. They shall fly as the eagle that hasteth to eat. This, of course, when it comes from wide and far, it's one worldism. Okay. It's going to happen, beloved. It is written. Our Father has spoken it, and so it is, that one worldism shall come. Through what? Deception, basically. Verse 9, they shall come all for violence. Their faces shall sup up as the east wind, and they shall gather the captivity as the sand. In other words, their very faces are so emotionally and geared to as flushed as the east wind in interest of what they're doing to destroy, to deceive, and they take captivity as you would the sands of the sea, that many. This is why you don't have to wonder when you read in the great book of Revelation that the whole world wonders after the Antichrist, the beast, that system. Verse 10, and they shall scoff at the kings, and the princes shall be a scorn unto them. They shall deride every stronghold, for they shall heap dust and take it. All they have to do is, if there's a wall built there, they'll push dirt up until they can just walk over it. That's how they take things. And that's the way deception works. This is why you want to remember one thing. You want to remember Jericho, and you want to remember how we take walls, okay? How that God's truth, seven times around, and the sound of God's trumpet, the word of God, brings down the enemy's wall. That's the work God will produce in these end times. You want to be geared for it.
Verse 11, then shall his mind change, and he shall pass over and offend, imputing this his power unto his God. We're going to turn this all to religion, false teachings. God is with us. Satan always likes to play God. Okay, verse 12. Art thou not from everlasting, O Lord God, mine Holy One? We shall not die, O Lord. Thou hast ordained them for judgment, and, O mighty God, thou hast established them for correction. As with Babylon in the end times, so it shall be. God's going to correct them. You can count on it. But he's going to give some free rein to those that are ignorant of God's word. If you are part of God's truth, if you have absorbed God's truth, if you're familiar with it, God is your strength. And you're going to learn to depend on that strength, because you're going to need it with what's about to happen. Verse 13, thou art of purer eyes than to behold evil, and canst not look on iniquity. Wherefore lookest thou upon them that deal treacherously, and holdest thy tongue when the wicked devour the man that is more righteous than he? This word wicked again is Russia, meaning the old Antichrist. Why are you letting it happen? God lets it happen because it is a test. Quite frankly, a test to find out who has utilized common sense and who has not. Who has understood the simplicity in which Christ teaches and complicated into babble or confusion by man's traditions, by listening to man. Unfortunately, this false one has a message. You don't have to understand God's word. This is his message. We're going to fly away. You're going to be gone. You don't need the gospel armor on and in place to stand against the fiery darts of Satan, because Satan's going to hop you in his bed and fly away with you. And you're going to think you're with the Lord, and you're in bed with Satan. That's the deception. That's how he works. Makes it, just as he changed it back in verse 11, to religion. You can read of that same religious one in Revelation chapter 13, verse 11. You know what he looked like? Looked like the lamb slain. Looked like the Lord Jesus Christ. Even had the two horns. But he had the voice of the dragon, because he was the dragon. He was Satan. He was Lucifer. 14. And make us men, and this word men here is Adam, okay? The children of Adam. And make us men as the fish of the sea, as the creeping things. They have no ruler over them. Little old swarms just go here and go there and everything. And this is how he uses them, by conning them, lying to them. And what he's about to do, we'll understand in the next verse, 15. They take up all of them with the angle. They catch them in their net, saying, and gather them in their drag, and this word is saying. Therefore, they rejoice and are glad. They swoop up the little old Christians as fish. It is ironic, is it not, that that be the symbol of Christianity, which is the cipher when you spell fish in the Greek tongue, Jesus Christ, Savior of Israel. Okay, and so it is. He is Savior. That's his job. That's his obligation. The little fishes swim right into the net and are caught and entrapped. You want to be careful who you embrace, my friend. Well, how can I be sure? By understanding the word of God. Why do you think God would give us this warning? Because he has some time to waste? Absolutely not. He gives the warning because he does not wish that you be deceived.
He does not wish that you be ignorant concerning the end time events, as he has promised you they will transpire. It is written, and so it is. One big sweep over all the people, and they'll all say amen, amen, because they don't know any better. Why? They haven't been taught chapter by chapter and verse by verse to understand what God has to say. But rather, they listen to people that come in Jesus' name claiming to be Christian, but they never really get around to teaching the words of Christ, all of them. Verse 16, therefore they sacrifice unto their net, okay, and burn incense unto their drag. Because that is a saying, okay? Because by them their portion is fat and their meat plenteous, because they worship the God of forces. And you know, people always go, they say, well, it's the majority, it must be right. And the majority has been wrong since the beginning of time. Verse 17, shall they therefore empty their net and not spare continually to slay the nations through their one worldism? They're going to keep fishing, my friend. That's his purpose, is to overcome. And he has, since the first earth age, when he was supposed to be the cherubim that protecteth, wanted that mercy seat. And as it is written in 2 Thessalonians chapter 2, that's where he intends to sit. That's your New Testament telling you the end is not going to happen until after the false Christ sits in Jerusalem claiming to be God. What are you going to do about it? He's casting out that net of deception to drag in illiterate, biblically illiterate people. That's why you want to have the seal of God in your forehead, which is to say his word, his truth, so that you don't believe a lie. Chapter 2, verse 1. I will stand upon my watch and set me upon the tower and will watch to see what he will say unto me and what God will answer and what I shall answer when I am reproved. What is a watchman supposed to be doing? Watching for the enemy. Watching and observing what happens. That's what you are in these end times, as a watchman, whereby you see, even through current events, the things transpire, even that are written in the word of God. Verse 2, and the Lord answered me, and he said, write the vision and make it plain upon tables. You make a huge sign that he may run that readeth it. You make this sign and you give that warning, watchman, so that people can run when they see the Antichrist coming, when they know the lie is about to happen, so they're not involved within it, so they can continue doing God's work, therefore drawing strength from God and not being deceived. In other words, God wants his people to be warned. You got it? He loves his children, and he would far rather that they listen to him than they would the liar with the net. Isn't it strange how some people prefer the net? Because they're ignorant. Verse 3. For the vision is yet for an appointed time, but at the end it shall speak and not lie. That's the end of time. It's going to happen. You're in that generation, my friend. Though it tarry, wait for it, because it will surely come. It will not tarry. You can count on it. It is written, it shall come to pass exactly that way. And do you know something? It's just exactly that simple. The Antichrist comes first. He has total power over communication, over lecturing, and over pulpits, as far as that's concerned, the majority of them. Certainly not those that truth is taught from. And much of the world will be deceived. But God wanted you to hear the truth.
And he wants you to wait for the true Christ, not this Rasha, not this false one. Verse 4, behold, his soul, which is lifted up, is not upright in him, but the just shall live by his faith. They believe not and they live not. You believe and you live. I'm going to say that again. They believe not and they live not. But you believe and you will live. Why? Because you have eternal life through the Christ. That's your faith. Don't ever turn loose of it. Verse 5. Yea, also, because he transgressed by wine. This, what's more? He transgressed by wine. He is a proud man. Here, the word man is Geber. Okay. And you should know what Geber means. Okay. Neither keepeth at home who enlargeth his desire. That's soul, nephesh. His soul. As hell. And is as death. And cannot be satisfied. But gathereth unto him all nations, and heapeth upon him all people, all but the elect. Beloved, that's called one worldism, and one worldism it shall be. That one worldism is a surety. You can count on it. At the same time, let that forewarn you of the numerous people that will be involved within it. And do not let that sway you. It doesn't matter how many listen to the lie. It's the fact that you listen to the truth, believe, and live. And they don't listen to the truth. They don't believe, and they die. Well, but we all believe. We believe, too. We're going to fly away. You're going right into the net. Okay, have a good flight, buddy. Satan's waiting for you, and he loves it. God would write in Ezekiel chapter 13, I am against those that teach my children to fly to save their souls. I don't know, have you ever read the Word of God? Do you listen to him or do you listen to some pulpit squeak? Verse 6, just making friends and influencing people here, okay? You know, your soul depends on this. It's important. Verse 6, shall not all these take up a parable against him? You know what that parable is, beloved? And a taunting proverb, do you know what that proverb is? Against him and say, woe to him that increaseth that which is not his. How long, question? And to him that ladeth himself with thick clay. You know, Christ walked the earth in a clay body, okay, born of woman. The Antichrist can put on all the thick clay he wants to and claim to be Messiah. He's not. He's a fake. Okay. It won't happen. He's not an earth man. This is why that Geber is utilized. You want to remember, but what about this proverb? Have you ever heard it before? Surely you have. It's recorded in Ezekiel chapter 14. And we can pick it up with verse 4 of Ezekiel 14. Listen to it. That thou shalt take up this proverb against the king of Babylon. Well, who's that? Well, you'll find out here in a minute, okay? And say, how hath the oppressor ceased, the golden city ceased? How could that be? This is the proverb. 5, the Lord hath broken the staff of the wicked and the scepter of the rulers, and our Lord will do that. 6, he who smote the people in wrath with a continual stroke, he that ruleth the nations in anger is persecuted, and none hindereth him. Isaiah 14, verse 5, listen carefully. Verse 7 now, the whole earth is at rest and is quiet. They break forth into singing thanksgiving. Do you know who this is that's singing? No, it's those that have eyes to see and ears to hear.
Those that have the seal of God in their forehead.

0: which is a plain old box cedar. That's all he amounts to, a fake, okay? But he always wanted to be so mighty, he never cut the mustard, okay? Verse 9, hell from beneath is moved for thee to meet thee at thy coming. It stirreth up the dead for thee, even all the chief ones of the earth. It hath raised up from their thrones all the kings of the nations. One worldism all over. They made so much out of him. But what is he? When the truth really comes forth, what is he? This is the proverb. Verse 10. All they shall speak and say unto thee, with one voice, see, art thou also become weak as we? Art thou become like unto us? You claim to be God. But it looks to me like God's putting you down. This is the proverb, my friend. We're talking about Satan. And you just become a nothing because God has power over. And if you were a true Christian, you would know that God has even given us power over Satan in the name of Jesus Christ. You don't have to put up with stuff from him. And anytime you scotch any move by the Kenites or anyone else that would try to throw stones in the path of truth, we'll overcome it. We'll handle it, okay? Why? Because God will give us the authority, the power, and the truth to see that it happens. But even let them speak all with one voice. That doesn't make it true, okay? Verse 11, thy pomp is brought down to the grave, and the noise of the vials. The worm is spread under thee, that old blanket is waiting for you there, and the worms cover thee, a big blanket of maggots right over. That's a statement of degradation, okay? It says that hell's waiting for you, buddy, okay? That's what you're fit for and what your deeds have. That's what you've sown and that's what you're going to reap. Well, now, who are we talking about? Verse 12. How art thou fallen from heaven, O Lucifer, son of the morning? How art thou cut down to the ground, which didst weaken the nations, claiming to have one worldism? You know, Satan, well, I thought Jesus was the morning star. Satan always tries to take Christ's place. That's what the word Lucifer means. You know, in some of your newer translations, the word Lucifer is dropped. You know, why would some translator drop Satan's name so that a student would know exactly we're talking about Satan here? Well, let me figure that out for myself. Why would some scholar remove the name of Lucifer here? Because he works for Lucifer. That's why, because he does Satan's work, likes to mess with truth and claim they're always claim to be higher critics. The world is full of them, my friend. And unfortunately, many people listen to them. We don't. We'll stick to the word of God. Satan is Satan. No, I don't care. You can paint him any color you want to, rename him any way you want to. It's still Satan, the old dragon, the devil, and he will come as the Antichrist and deceive many, especially the higher critics. They're already deceived. Well, they love it, though, because they work for him. Don't be deceived in this generation. Christ said, make a big sign about this and let everybody know, for it's going to come to pass. Verse 13, concerning Lucifer. For thou hast said in thine heart, I will ascend into heaven. I will exalt my throne above the stars of God. I'm better than they are. I will sit also up on the mount of the congregation in the sides of the north. That's Mount Zion, the sides of the north, is where God's altar is. And this is why it's written in 2 Thessalonians chapter 2, verse 4, that Satan will come first before the true Christ sit in Jerusalem claiming to be God. claiming to be Messiah. You've been warned, friend. But brother, you don't understand. We're going to fly away. It's not written. Just not written. The only time we gather back to Christ is at the seventh trump. This happens at the sixth. What are you going to do through the sixth trump? You got to wait till the seventh to join back to Jesus. And yet he never leaves us nor forsakes us, because he gives us this truth, this word. Our Father is so very good to us that he would not leave us ignorant and exposed to the iniquity of Satan himself without having given us this warning. And you are warned. Verse 15, yet thou shalt be brought down to hell in the sides of the pit. And do you know what people are going to do through the millennium when he is locked away, as it stipulates in Revelation chapter 20, that he is bound in the abyss, the pit, for 1,000 years, so that we can teach the misguided, people never had a chance, the real word of God as it is written in Revelation chapter 20, verse 5, that we will be priests there, those that know the truth. Well, what do priests do? Well, they teach, of course. And they teach with Christ. But what do these people say during that millennium as they look into that abyss? Verse 16, they that see thee shall narrowly look upon thee and consider thee, saying, is this the man? Ish. Is this the Ish that made the earth to tremble? That did shake kingdoms? He brought about one worldism? This miserable wretch that's in this abyss, this is what people worship? Yes. See that you don't, my friend. What did God say about this proverb? Make a huge sign, be a watchman. Know that, and you know, you might, if you're not familiar with it, rereading 2 Thessalonians chapter 2 might take on a whole new meaning. Because what it stipulates is, let no man deceive you about our gathering back to the true Christ. It's not going to happen until after the son of perdition, Satan, stands in the holy place claiming to be God. Okay, so you've been warned. No one understand that. We're warned throughout the word of God. When you teach chapter by chapter and verse by verse, and most of all when you absorb chapter by chapter. And verse by verse, let the seal of God, his truth, settle in your mind so that you're not tempted by old Satan, and therefore thus escaping the hour of temptation, and be a watchman and serve God through that time. All right, bless your heart. You listen a moment, won't you please?
1: Genesis 1:46, the first six chapters in God's word. The world that was. Did you realize there was a world age before this one? Same old world, different age. The creation itself. When were the races created? You see, all the races were created separately, and you'll find that documented in these particular CDs. How and what was the sin in the garden? It will be discussed in this series also. This is a must for the serious Bible scholar, for if you do not understand how it was in the beginning, you certainly will never understand the end. I think you will find this series very rewarding and certainly will answer questions that no doubt you have always wondered about. Genesis 1:46. Hey, I know you're going to enjoy this series.
0: And there we are back again. Let's have the 800 number, please. 1-800-643-4645. That number is good from Puerto Rico throughout the U.S., Alaska, Hawaii, all over Canada. If the Spirit moves and you have a question, you share it. Won't you do that? Please never ask a question about a particular reverend or denomination. Let's don't judge people. Just teach God's word. Let the chips fall wherever they may. Never, never apologize for the word of God. It is a warning. It is of love and understanding, whereby this documenting itself that Father loves you because he doesn't want you tricked. He doesn't want you made a fool of. That gives him no pleasure. And Father corrects his own because he loves them. That's why these events happen, to bring them back into line, whereby, and at the same time, to love him is to have immunity to these things of the world, because he will never leave you nor forsake you. Now, those of you that listen by shortwave around the world, it's always a pleasure hearing from you. Your announcer at the end of the hour will give you our mailing address. You got a prayer request, you don't need that number, nor an address. Why? God knows what you're thinking right now. He loves you. He created you, as it is written in Revelation chapter 4, the last verse, for his pleasure. And when you let him know you love him, it pleasures him. And when you pleasure him, he's going to touch you, whereby you have that understanding, that warning, where you're not made the fool of. Why? Because you're his child. He has a use as watchman for his elect. Let him know you love him. Once you do that, Father, around the globe we come, we ask that you lead, guide, direct, Father. Touch in Yeshua's precious name. Thank you, Father. Amen. Okay, and question time. We're going to go with Sarah from Pennsylvania. Pastor Murray, God bless you and your family and staff. Question, is it a pagan riot to put lights on your house at Christmas? My son said I shouldn't decorate our house. And this got cut to where I can't read. Please answer so we can get the right answer. What happened on December the 25th, which is Christmas Day? Christ's conception took place. And when Mary instantly, when the angel Gabriel finished talking with her, she went immediately to Elizabeth the same day as the conception. And as she approached Elizabeth, John, who was 6 months in the womb of Mary's cousin Elizabeth, leapt because he felt the presence of the Holy Spirit. So when did Christ begin dwelling with us? On the day of conception. Now, he is the light. So if you're putting up the lights to celebrate the light of his coming, of his conception, that's fine. Don't let Babylon steal our joy. But don't worship at the same time, or don't celebrate things for the wrong reason at the same time. Okay, stick with the truth. Kim from Pennsylvania. I have a question to ask you. I know there is a chapter that if you read it, truly understand it, it tells you whether you are or are not one of God's elect. If I'm not mistaken, I believe it was in John, but I'm not sure. Which one would that be? And please correct me if I'm wrong about the book. I can't think of a chapter in John. I can think of many that ensures the fact that you are elect, but I can't think where of a chapter in John. Chapter 14 lets us know that he has prepared resting places for us and dwells with us, if you have eyes to see and ears to hear. But probably one of the main places where you would know whether you were one of God's elect or not, you will find in Romans chapter 11. Because if you know that the false Christ is coming first, you've got eyes to see and recognize that. But otherwise, if you don't, God sends the spirit of slumber upon the rest, whereby they can't see the truth. They will not be able to see it. And it's kind of for their own protection. Okay. But another chapter in that same book of Romans would be Romans 8, that is written especially to God's elect. They're called saints there, which means set aside ones. And he says in verse 26, you sometimes don't even know what to pray for. I intercede in your life because I have a purpose for you, because I foreordained you. That means I forepurposed you. I have a duty for you to do. I have a job for you to accomplish. And then he would continue on and say, all things work together to the good for those that love the Lord. And so it is. That's God's election. You can read again in Ephesians chapter 1, verse 4, where God says, I chose you before the foundations of this world, meaning this earth age. Because where did we come from? We came from God. And in the first earth age, Satan rebelled. And just as we stand against him today, giving no quarter, so did we then. So God didn't choose the elect because they're the best or the prettiest, but because they're people of action, can-do type people. And God knows he can count on them. To believe is to live. And so it is. Okay. Selena, okay, from Michigan. Watching series 194, the book of John, you started to explain that Passover was Jesus' birth, which somehow I was taught differently, but because your teachings mean so much to me and are so truthful, I was wondering if you could explain about Christmas and is it exactly what day? Well, Christ was not born at Passover. He was crucified at Passover. His conception took place at Christmas, December the 25th. And his birth took place at the Feast of Tabernacles. And he was on the first day, and he was circumcised the eighth. If you have a companion Bible, Appendix 179 gives you day by day concerning the conception and the birth of the Lord Jesus Christ. But I'll go through that one more time. His conception took place on December the 25th. This is real easy figured by date from when Zacharias in the book of Luke chapter 1, when Zacharias, Elizabeth's husband, who was a priest of the course of Abia. That's a date. Okay. The course of Abia is a date. And he was serving his course when the angel approached him and said Elizabeth would conceive. So that gives the birth date of John the Baptist. And we know that John the Baptist was born 6 months before Jesus Christ was. So this gives us the day of conception. Okay, William from the tape Christmas that I have in my library, you can order it, it'll help you out on that. William from Indiana, would you please explain to me a couple of things in referring to 2 Thessalonians 2, 2 and 3, chapter 2, verses 2 and 3. What's the difference in the day of Christ and the day of God and the day of the Lord? Well, the day of the Lord is, how long is the day of the Lord? That'll help you out. 2 Peter chapter 3, verses 7 and 8. Be not ignorant of this one thing, that one day with the Lord is as 1,000 years with man. So the Lord's day is the millennium. Okay. And naturally, before the Lord's day, which he comes at the seventh trump, and that's the first day of the millennium, the first day of the Lord's day, is at the seventh trump. And what you're being told in 2 Thessalonians 2:3 is the falling away will, and I see that you have a question in 3, the word a falling away, has it been mistranslated as taken away? No. The word in the Greek is apostasy. To apostatize means to, in one instant at the appearance of Antichrist, people are going to give up in a blink of an eye their professed beliefs and worship Satan. Many are, well, now how could that be? Well, it's real simple, very simple. It means exactly what it says. The falling away, the apostasy must take place. Why? Because when the Antichrist appears performing miracles in the sight of people, if you're not a believer, you're going to believe him. Because he can snap his fingers and lightning come down from heaven. That is written in Revelation chapter 13, verses 13 through 14, 15. All kinds of miracles to deceive, if it were possible, even the elect. But that's impossible because we do not find him tempting. we find him rather to be an abomination, deceiving people, lying to people. And so it is. So, no, the falling away, check your Strong's Concordance, apostasy. They change their minds instantly because they believe he's Christ. So they switch from worshiping the true Christ to worshiping Satan. Bam, just like that. Happens at the sixth trump. Pastor Murray, David from Kentucky. My question is, I weigh about 220 pounds, and when I transfigure into my spiritual body, what will I weigh? Will I be weightless or weigh the same? Well, why are spiritual bodies called in the Greek pneuma and in the Hebrew ruach? What does pneuma mean? Well, it means air, okay? How much does air weigh? How much does ruach, which is to say air in the Hebrew tongue? You drive around on pneumatic tires, okay? That means they're pumped up with air. How much does that air weigh? So you're going to be light as a feather, all right, and just be able to buzz right along. April from Wisconsin, you say if a church doesn't preach chapter by chapter and verse by verse, then that isn't the right church. I have learned so much from you. I went to a church and never could get it. He would preach 5 minutes of what he called the Holy Gospel, and then the rest would be a sermon. He's a good man, but I haven't been there for a while. A lot of stuff going on. I don't want to judge. Am I correct on what you said about a church should teach verse by verse, chapter by chapter? Also, I got a small bottle of oil. You have every right to have anointing oil and to anoint your home or whatever needs anointing, okay? And even to keep, as you say, unwanted spirits. I want to say, you know, an evangelist who brings people into the church does not necessarily teach chapter by chapter, and they can be topical teachers, which means they can have topics that they can utilize. But a pastor... Well, what is a pastor? Well, the word comes from pasture, where sheep graze. A pastor must feed the flock, and he must feed them the word of God, not a bunch of malarkey, not a bunch of sermons that are void of God's word, that is to say, not directly based on God's word. So if you're going to a home church where you're not taught the word of God, you're being robbed. Okay, that's just, I'm not judging, that's just a fact, okay? It's pretty obvious. Robert from Wisconsin, Pastor Arnold Murray mentioned that Jesus Christ was under another name in a body on earth during the Old Testament. Would you please tell me where in the Old Testament this is and what his other name was? Thank you. Well, you know, have you ever read the first chapter of John, first verse of John? In the beginning was the Word was with God, the Word was God. Who is Christ? He is God with us, Emmanuel. Okay. So what you're talking about is Genesis chapter 14, verse 18, where Melchizedek appeared to Abraham, and Abraham worshiped him and tithed to him because he knew he was the Savior, okay? He knew he was the Lord, or he would not have tithed to him, you got it? Then in the New Testament, let's go there. Hebrews chapter 7, verse 3 declares that Melchizedek is as the Son of God. Why? Because he is the Son of God. What does Melchizedek mean? Melka, king, Zedek, of the just, righteous, the upright. Okay, there's only one. There's only one King of Kings, and that is the Lord Jesus Christ. When you get a clue is back in Genesis 14, where we know he had no mother, father, or no lineage. He just appeared. Okay, Hilda from North Carolina. If a person reads the Bible but doesn't understand it, will they still be saved? Well, if you believe that the Lord Jesus Christ is the Son of God and saved us, you're saved. It is difficult. You have to understand some of what you're reading. For a beginning student, this is one of the reasons I love the Companion Bible and highly recommend it. Why? It outlines the subject, the object, and the article that's being discussed in a companion column. That outline, when you begin to study anything, if you make yourself an outline, even if you're going to teach, it's good to have an outline to make your points, okay? But also this side column lets you know who the theys and the we's and the thems are, so that you kind of get the subject and the object that's being discussed. And that's why I like, many people think that the Companion Bible is very deep. It isn't. Just because it utilizes certain Greek and Hebrew and Aramaic words in that side column, it definitely gives you the translation in English. But it is good to learn some of those languages that our word was originally written in. And so read with understanding, but most of all, pray for understanding, okay? Talk to the Father. Tell him you want to understand better. And let him touch you. Would you do that? You do it. Marvin from Ohio. Where in the Bible does it mention the word gulf? The word gulf, and I'm sure that you're talking about, is the gulf that's between those that overcome and those that don't make it. It's in paradise. And you'll read it in Luke chapter 16, verse 26. Luke 16, verse 26. Between the two, there is a gulf. Luke was the writer of that great book, Luke's a light giver. But Luke was a medical doctor. He was a physician. And many of his terms are given in medical terms. And that word gulf is, in the Greek manuscripts, a medical term for a gaping wound, okay? That's how, as a student of God's word, you can recognize Luke's work. Because the doctor kept coming through where he uses medical terminology. EJ from Kentucky. Why did God scatter the 10 tribes? What was the purpose for it? They were quite a ways away from Jerusalem, and they made golden calves and worshiped them instead of him. After he had parted the Red Sea, after he had fed them manna from heaven, after he had brought quail to them to eat, flesh, took care of them out there in the desert and brought them into the promised land, tried to, had to let a generation die off. And then they go back to worshiping golden calves, and Father says, I've had it. And in Jeremiah chapter 3, verse 8, he divorced her. God's a divorcee. He divorced Israel. But then, of course, when Christ passed away, he was free to remarry. And so it is into the adoption, because they were wicked. Okay, they needed a little education, and boy did they get it. Teresa from Virginia, is there anything wrong with anointing myself? Of course not. If there is no one there to do it for you, then of course you can do it yourself. All right, but always, always do it in the name of Yeshua Messiah, Jesus the Christ. Okay. And make talk to him. Let him know what you are anointing for. Is it for a healing? Is it for knowledge? Is it wisdom? Better understanding? What? Talk to him. He'll give it to you if you ask. Okay. So if it's to better understand and to love him. All right. Patricia from Tennessee. Can we be forgiven for first degree murder? Well, the answer is no, but I want to explain first degree murder first, because a lot of people do not understand the biblical connotation. A murder of passion is not first degree murder. A murder that is not just out of pure dishonoring wickedness is that just simply kill someone for the sake of killing. That is murder, okay? Now, I want to make that very clear. anything done in ignorance is not necessarily first degree murder, but God is judge. But it, when I say no, it is written in Deuteronomy chapter 19 that if a man lie in wait, that is to say wickedness and turn, he had nothing against this man. This man had done nothing to him, and he takes his life, then he must pay with his. Okay. If a man go to the timber to cut wood with a neighbor, and the axe fly from the handle and cut his head wide open and kill him, that's manslaughter, and he must go to a village of protection three cities away, whereby a member of the family of the deceased won't, in anger, take it out on him, so it's solved, okay? But Jesus himself says in the great book of Matthew, 5 or 6, which is it? Verse 21, you have heard that thou shalt not kill. That word kill is fainéants. It means criminal homicide. He said, if you do, you're going to perish. And naturally, in the epistles of John, chapter, first epistle, chapter 3, verse 15, a murderer cannot have forgiveness in the flesh. Why? Because God is judge, and they have to be sent to the Father to be judged. I'm out of time. Hey, you know what? I love you all because you enjoy studying our Father's word. Most of all, God loves you for it. He truly does. It makes his day. And when you make his day, boy, is he going to make yours. You think about it. We are brought to you by your tithes and offerings. If we've helped you, you help us keep coming to you. Once you do that, bless God. He will always, as I stated, bless you. Most important, though, you listen to me. You stay in his word every day. In his word is a good day, even with trouble. You know why? Because Jesus, Yeshua, he is the living word.
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Genesis 1:46, the first six chapters in God's Word. The world that was. Did you realize there was a world age before this one? Same old world, different age. The creation itself. When were the races created? You see, all the races were created separately, and you'll find that documented in these particular CDs. How and what was the sin in the garden? It will be discussed in this series also. This is a must for the serious Bible scholar, for if you do not understand how it was in the beginning, you certainly will never understand the end. I think you will find this series very rewarding and certainly will answer questions that no doubt you have always wondered about. Genesis 1:46. Hey, I know you're going to enjoy this series.

0: 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Wisdom is understanding God's Word. Pastor Murray's unique teaching approach brings God's Word alive with meaning as he takes you on a chapter-by-chapter, verse-by-verse study of God's letter to you, the Bible. And now here is Pastor Arnold Murray.
1: Good day to you. God bless you. Say welcome to the Shepherd's Chapel. Welcome to this family Bible study hour. Ready to get back in our Father's Word. We just completed with our Father letting us know in the book of Habakkuk, which is to embrace. And as I stated, you want to be careful who you embrace. That's what kind of the burden or the warning, the oracle is about. Is the Assyrian and the king of Babylon, which is to say Satan in the future sense, is coming before the true Christ does. And we completed the last lecture with Isaiah chapter 14, where Lucifer himself falls from heaven and tries to pass himself off as some kind of God, only he's just an Antichrist. So much of this book looks forward to that deception of that king of Babylon, because this has to do with Babylon taking the tribe of Judah. So having said that, we'll pick it up again, if we may, in chapter 2, Habakkuk, in verse 7. They've got the little fishnet all sprung, trapped, and ready to go. Be real careful. Don't get caught in the net of lies, of deception, of the end times. Chapter 2, verse 7, and it reads, "Shall they not rise up suddenly? That shall bite thee." They're going to do it, okay. "And awake that shall vex thee, and thou shalt be for booties unto them." In other words, this is the way it goes. They're going to deceive you if they can, and they could care less about you. The deception is rampant, especially in this generation. So you want to be real careful. Verse 8, "Because thou hast spoiled many nations, all the remnant of the people shall spoil thee because of men's blood." And this men's here is Adam. Okay. "And for the violence of the land, for of the city and of all that dwell therein." This is to say you have filled the world with violence. That's one worldism. Don't ever think for a moment it's not going to come to pass, because already it begins to formulate. And you see those signs of that one world order as it begins to take shape. How fantastic it is that our Father leads us, guides us, and warns us. Always warns us. He never leaves you wanting for truth if you will just absorb it. Verse 9, here we're going to go into a group of woes. Make sure you don't get entrapped in any of them. Verse 9, "Woe to him that covereth an evil covetousness to his house, that he may set his nest on high, and that he may be delivered from the power of evil." Don't ever bargain with Satan. You try to bargain with Satan and you're always going to lose, because he is a loser and he will lose anything that is connected to him. You consult with him, you take him into your plans, and you're in a heap of hurt. That's a woe. You know, he just warned us that he's going to fall first. Don't fall for him. Verse 10, "Thou hast consulted," you've counseled even, "shame to thy house by cutting off many people, and has sinned against thy soul," the very soul itself. Why? But if you're not careful, you can lose your eternal soul by bargaining with Satan, with consulting and consenting. There's the controversy of this world age is between Satan and our Father. And the question is, who do you listen to? You sure don't want to consult with Satan. That's a woe. You consult with our Heavenly Father. Well, how do I do that? Through prayer and this word. You can never go wrong by absorbing this word to see that you have, you sinned against thy soul means your eternal soul. It can be short-lived if you allow yourself to be deceived. Verse 11, for the stone shall cry out of the wall, and the beam out of the timber shall answer it. In other words, you're going to have a witness. There'll be witnesses of this event coming down, even by the very buildings themselves. You know, it's really something when buildings can, what does a building know? Nothing. Okay. But what God is saying, compared to my people, they're a lot sharper. They'll catch on to it, where the people will, they won't be expecting it. They won't know anything about it. How fantastic it is. And here you have two witnesses, if you'll just pay attention. Verse 12, we got another woe here. Woe to him that buildeth a town with blood and establisheth a city by iniquity. That's the city of Babylon, okay? And they could care less about people, and bloody means murder after murder. And so it is. Verse 13, behold, is it not of the Lord of hosts that the people shall labor in the very fire? And the people shall weary themselves for very vanity? That is, it'll all be in vain. You know, this should remind you of Jeremiah chapter 51, 58, okay? I'm going to just read it to you. You won't have it. Jeremiah chapter 51, verse 58. Listen to me. Thus saith the Lord of hosts, the board walls of Babylon shall be utterly broken. And that's the broad walls. And her high gate shall be burned with fire. And the people shall labor in vain. That's emptiness, nothing. And the flock, the folk, in the fire, and they shall be weary. It's not going to do them any good. It doesn't do any good to consult or bargain with Satan. You'll always end up in Babylon, which is to say confusion, spiritually speaking. You can't afford in this generation to be confused. And the way you prevent confusion is to get into the truth and stay with that truth, whereby that truth is always with you, whereby you serve him and know him. Don't forget that. And don't ever forget the next verse. It's important, very important. The next verse, returning to chapter 2 of Habakkuk, the embrace, and verse 14 reads, listen carefully, for the earth shall be filled with the knowledge of the glory of the Lord, as the waters cover the sea. In other words, deception cannot stand before truth. It's going to fall. And we will take that truth forward. We will maintain that truth. Satan will try at every corner to twist, to turn, to change, even to change the word of God if that were possible. We will not allow it. We will hold that course, and the real true word of God will cover the earth as water. I am so thankful that our Heavenly Father has given us a platform that now goes all the way around the earth. And we're certainly not the only one teaching his word, but we're doing our part. And all you that participate within it share in that wonderful glory of taking that word, that truth, around the world, whereby people have an opportunity, those that have eyes to see and ears to hear, to absorb that truth, to grab onto that word, to enjoy the very presence of the Holy Spirit in carrying forth and doing Almighty God's work. That is a blessing, a wonderful blessing to be able to serve God. It is a privilege, and one that for those that have eyes to see and ears to hear, and certainly a blessed people indeed. And here we go, another woe. Don't get caught up in them. Verse 15, woe unto him that giveth his neighbor drink, that putteth thy bottle to him, and makest him drunken also, that thou mayest look on their nakedness. Now, this you have to kind of go back to the Chaldeans. They were a bunch of drunkards, basically. And what it says is, give us thy neighbor to drink. The Hebrew is very specific. It says, bring out his anger. In other words, taunt him and get him so angry that he heads for the bottle, all right? And what it means otherwise is to threaten and bring forth the fury as venom from a person when they're in the spirit of the bottle. Drive them to it. Don't do that, okay? You don't want to do that. It's not of our Father. And so it is that you stay clean and clear of that sort of thing, okay? Now, let's go one more. Again, I want to say you have to utilize the way that the Chaldeans, that's to say the Babylonians, they were heathen and drunkards. Okay, didn't take much to tick them off. Verse 16. Thou art filled with shame for glory. Drink thou also, and let thy foreskin be uncovered. The cup of the Lord's right hand shall be turned unto thee, and shameful spewing shall be on thy glory. You're going to, what this is saying, those that participate in that, they're going to drink down, all right, but guess what it's going to be? It's going to be the cup of God's wrath. That cup of God's wrath will be poured out upon them. You want to be careful who you make pledges to. You want to be careful who you make contracts with. You want to be careful who you embrace. Spiritually speaking, in these end times, it's a critical time. That cup is almost ready to tip that is called God's wrath. And certainly those that, as we went back to that 14th chapter of Isaiah, that when that Lucifer falls to this earth as the spurious Messiah, how many will believe him? The book of Revelation says the whole world will whore after him. That is to say, with the exception of God's elect, we find him to be an abomination. That you can be right in the middle of where God's wrath is poured out and it will not touch you. All you would feel is his Holy Spirit enlightening you and using you and blessing you. So what it's saying, they better get with it, because they're going to drink, all right. And it won't be from the bottle. It will be from the cup of God's wrath. It is ironic that Christ himself would pray just before the crucifixion, Father, is there some other way we can bring this to pass without using that cup of wrath? And a lot of people think he was trying to avoid the crucifixion. That was written long ago, that he would be crucified, Psalms 22. And there, even as he was giving his life on the cross, was thinking about even the children that go wrong, that the Father would bless them and help them. But there's no way. That cup, they're going to drink down God's judgment, like it or lump it. Verse 17, for the violence of Lebanon shall cover thee, and the spoil of beasts, which made them afraid, because of men's blood, that's Adam's blood, and for the violence of the land, of the city, and of all that dwell therein. In other words, those that cut and fell the great cedars of Lebanon, it'll cover you. Satan always wanted to be that cedar of Lebanon. He's not going to cut it. He's not going to make it, okay? And when the trees fall, they're the people that are going to fall, not the trees, not the cedars of Lebanon. Now, you can spiritually translate that to the people of God, which are called cedars of Lebanon. They're not going to fall. In other words, spiritually speaking, the cedars of Lebanon, our people, God's elect, will not fall, but certainly those that cup of wrath is poured out upon will fall. God will see to it. Verse 18. That's to say, in everything they own. Verse 18. what profiteth the graven image that the maker thereof hath graven it? The molten image and a teacher of lies that the maker of his work trusteth therein to make dumb idols. In other words, go ahead and fellowship with that junk. Go ahead and worship lies and false teachers. Go ahead and make yourselves little gods, but you better know you're trusting them instead of the Lord God. And you better count on them to save you. And common sense, if any were still available, would tell anyone that would exercise just a little bit of common sense knows that a molden or a whittled stick is not going to save you. Why? Because it has no power. It's a dumb idol. And there's only one thing that is dumber than a dumb idol, and that is somebody that is dumb enough to worship one of them. That'd be the dumbest of all, because they're on a one-way trip ticket to you know where. And good riddance as far as that goes, if they want to go that way when Father has put everything before them. But beware, the reason we have these woes, beware of the deception. You know, I want you to know, Satan is not coming to destroy with war and bombs as terrorists do. Satan's coming as the Savior. Okay? Only he's a liar and an imposter. But he's returning to say at the sixth trump, our true Lord does not return until the seventh. But at the sixth trump, he's returning to say, I've come to fly you away. You don't have to understand God's word. Just believe upon me, and I will deliver you home. I will take you all the way. And boy, will he, okay? He will take you right to the pits of hell. It's your choice. But again, that's why God is applying this. He said idols engraven, or whittle the stick and pour the hot metals or clay to make the mold. But a teacher of lies, that's deception. The most dangerous of all is someone that would lead someone astray, because it's going to be a religious thing. It is true enough that in the great book of Revelation, in chapter 13, where you are given your enemies, the first enemy is a political system. It is the one world system, which has been implied several times in this short book. That one world system will make it very difficult for God's elect, but with God's help, they won't have any problems. But the second part of that is religious. I mean, he looks like the lamb slain, looks like the Savior, and even claims to be the Savior, but he has the voice of a dragon. You'll read that in Revelation chapter 13, verse 11 and 12. I don't know, are you prepared for that? It's going to happen. Well, how could we know it's going to happen? Because it's written. And as it is written, so it shall be. It will. That's one of the things you can count on. It will go down exactly as our Father has stated. So, the cup of wrath is coming. It's going to be poured out. And you do not want to listen to a teacher of lies, but a teacher of God's word, chapter by chapter, verse by verse, pulling from the manuscripts the truths and the simplicity in which our Father taught them. Verse 19, another woe here. Woe unto him that saith to the wood, awake, you wake up there, wood. To the dumb stone, arise, get up, arise, wake up. It shall teach. Want it though. It's not going to do anything. Okay. Behold, it is laid over with gold.

Gold and silver. Ooh, it looks so holy, precious. And there is no breath, that means life. There is no life at all in the midst of it. It can't help you one iota. And again, as I said, there would be only one thing dumber than a dumb idol, and that's somebody that's dumb enough to worship one of them. And I hope you notice that right in the center of this, it shall teach lies. Because there will be men. Christ gave you the best warning of all in Mark 13, where he talked about the seven events that consummate the end of this age. We know them as the seven seals or seven trumps or the seven vials of the book of Revelation. When his very first warning, let no man deceive you, for many shall come in my name claiming to be of Christ. Let's say Christian preachers. You want to watch them. They will teach, but God didn't send them. Well, how can I tell? Whether they teach God's word chapter by chapter and verse by verse, whereby you have the message from Almighty God concerning the end times. But you're talking end times and you're way back here in the Old Testament. There is more written in the Old Testament about the millennium and the end times than even in the New Testament. All from the great book of Ezekiel from chapter 40 to the end is all millennium. Nowhere else in God's word is more written about the millennium. It hasn't happened yet, friend. You need to be acquainted with Almighty God's word. And you don't want to worship something that doesn't have life in it, as our Father does. He has life and he gives us eternal life. If you'll love him, if you'll follow him, if you'll listen to him. Never listen to the traditions of men that make void the word of God, the simplicity in which Christ always taught and brought it forth. Verse 20, to finish the chapter. And verse 20 reads, but the Lord is in his holy temple. Let all the earth keep silent before him. Let all the earth keep silent before his word. In other words, let God's word go forth and let the false teachers keep their mouth shut. Remain silent. Zip it. If you can't teach God's word chapter by chapter and verse by verse and have the gift of being able to explain it, zip it. Because it is written, judgment begins at the pulpit. And there are some in false teaching, though they think they're doing so well, so good, but it sounds so beautiful. Well, is it God's word, though? If it isn't God's word, zip it. Remain silent. That it is written, and that's the way it is. Now, listen to me. This is the way that old net, the fish net, gets spread. To catch the little fishes off guard. I don't know, you know, that's symbolic of Christians, in other words. See that you're not caught off guard. See that you hold true to that word of God, whereby you know and understand that Father loves us and will care for us. Okay, chapter 3, let's get into it just a little bit here. And verse 1, it reads, a prayer of Habakkuk, the prophet, upon Siganath. Now, this is a prayer and it is a psalm, okay. Siganath is the title of the song, and do you know what the word means? It means cry it aloud. Don't keep it silent. Let the false teachers be silent, but you say this out loud. You make sure that the people hear this. It is a song that they should sing. Verse 2, and being this prayer. O Lord, I have heard thy speech and was afraid. O Lord, revive thy work, let's renew it, in the midst of the years. In the midst of the years, make known. In

In Mark 13 and Matthew 24, the abominable one, the desolator that stands in the holy place claiming to be God. In other words, if you read in Daniel chapter, in that great book of Daniel, in chapter 9, verse 27, it stipulates that in the middle of the week of years, that the desolator shall come on the wings of destruction. He intends to destroy. And by it is determined the desolation. In other words, it is not a condition, but an entity. And he comes in the middle of that week. That's what this prayer is. Start the work warning people to be ready to witness against that event. That's the message of the end times, my friend, that you read of in Mark chapter 13. The warning of being delivered up before that one. That's no problem, for the Holy Spirit uses us. Verse 3, God came from Teman, and the Holy One from Mount Paran, Selah. That means this is a song. You stop. Pause a moment and think. That's what Selah means. His glory covereth the heavens, and the earth was full of his praise. In other words, Selah always takes the point and connects it to the answer. That's why you want to listen and learn. In this particular case, it connects his coming with his glory. The coming of Almighty God and the very glory that he has. Now, he intends to use his faithful in bringing this to pass. For as you read, and I've mentioned it enough that I'm going to bring it in so that you understand, Mark chapter 13. About, see that no man deceive you. For in the end, there'll be wars and rumors of wars, but the end is not yet. What's the opposite? Peace, world peace. When people talk about one worldism and peace all the way around the world, then the appearance in the middle of the week of that false one. And it is stipulated in the New Testament in Mark 13 that when you're delivered up before him as one of God's elect, you're not to premeditate what you'll say beforehand. It won't be lies that come from your mouth, because it will be the Holy Spirit speaking the truth so that the whole world can hear the truth. A lot of people wonder, well, what am I supposed to do for God? You just heard it. Many of you have a destiny, and you've known since you were a child there was more to God's word. That destiny must come to pass. That destiny shall come to pass. And it will come to pass exactly as it is written. This song connecting his coming with his glory. And praise God, many of you are going to have an opportunity to assist in bringing forth that glory by allowing the Holy Spirit, as it is written in Matthew 24, Mark 13, and Luke 21, to bring forth that precious, beautiful gospel to the whole world. Verse 4, and his brightness was as the light. He had horns, that means power, okay? He had power coming out of his hand. And there was one hidden of the power. And so it is. You know, this two horns is two rays. Okay. And those rays, many might think, well, could that be the two witnesses? Well, it could be. It could be. But our Father knows and understands. He has the power, and he uses whomever he shall, wishes to, and will. So we thank our Father for the privilege of being allowed to serve him. There are many wonderful things transpiring in this generation, because you're in that generation of the fig tree, where, as it is written again, and I'm quoting Mark 13 a great deal, where it is written that in that particular book, that at that time, the time of the fig tree, all prophecy shall be fulfilled, and the word of God
will be complete.

0: completed. This world will change, but God's word, it is written there, never changes. And we thank our Father for that. For as you study his word chapter by chapter and verse by verse, it's always going to be with you. You're not wasting your time. It's going to be with us eternally. And it is that word that you hang on to, that you live by, and that you worship. And in so worshiping, worship him. His coming, joined with his glory, is what we wish for. It's what we look forward to. We thank our Father for those rays. Always let light be symbolic of Jesus Christ. This is why with light we worship him. For what is it that Satan brings? Nothing but darkness. And that darkness covers many things. But don't let it cover your common sense. Absorb and listen to the simplicity which Christ, through the Father, teaches us from the word of God. Don't miss the next lecture. All right, bless your hearts. You listen a moment, won't you please?
1: The Mark of the Beast on CD is our free introductory offer to you. 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It is getting late in the game. You need to know what the Mark of the Beast is. As it's written in Revelation chapter 13, verse 8, many will be deceived. There is no need for you to be deceived. Christ said in Mark 13, 23, "Behold, I have foretold you all things." 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
0: And there we are back again. Let's have the 800 number. 1-800-643-4645. That number is good from Puerto Rico, throughout the U.S., Alaska, Hawaii, all over Canada. If the Spirit moves, you got a question, you share it. Won't you do that? Please never ask a question about a particular reverend or denomination. Let's don't judge people. You know, we have one judge, and that's our Father. Let him do the judging, and we'll just do his will. You know, teach his word chapter by chapter. Let the chips fall wherever they may. Never, never, never apologize for the word of God. Those of you that listen by shortwave around the world, it's always a pleasure hearing from you. And your announcer at the end of the hour will give you our mailing address. Got a prayer request? You don't need that number. You don't need an address. All you need is to let our Father know you love him. You don't even have to say it out loud. He knows what you're thinking. And that's why you can pray anywhere you want to, anytime you want to, and no one even knows it. No one can prevent a Christian from praying, period. Okay? That is our right and our power and our authority. It was given to us by Almighty God, and no one can take that away. So let the Father know you love him. It makes his day, and when you make his, boy, is he going to make yours. Now, let's go to his throne. Father, around the world we come, we ask that you lead, guide, direct, Father. Touch in Yeshua's precious name. Thank you, Father. Amen. Okay, and question time. We're going to go with Robin from Illinois. I have a niece in the hospital with cancer, and I wanted to know what scriptures I can refer to give her some comfort, and how do I anoint her? Thank you. Well, you take the oil of our people, olive oil. Let's take a small vial. Ask Father to bless it as anointing oil in Christ's name. He will. And touch your forefinger just a little bit on the end to her forehead, and ask our Father to anoint her, and that Father's will be done. But you might use the scripture of 1 Corinthians chapter 10, verse 13. Our Father's never going to test us over what we can handle, because he knows us, and she's a can-do type person. She'll handle it real well. Stacy from Arizona, please let me know if there is a law or a rule about keeping pets in our home. Well, you know, there are, you're in Arizona. I can't think of a place in here. Well, maybe there are some locked communities that might have strange laws, but out in the country, you can do whatever you want to, okay? Arizona is a nice big state and a lot of free-ranging people there, and animals range free, and it's just a free land. Biblically speaking, there is nothing against that, okay? You know, the Europeans, I'm going back in my memory, the Europeans from, and I'm not even going to mention any states or nations because I can't remember for sure how many were involved with this, but many of them had the animals in the lower part of the house, which was kind of the barn. I'm talking about milk cow and an animal or two, and then they were up above conserving heat, okay? That made it kind of interesting. But that God's way is that man, when we depended on our animals, when I was a lad growing up, we didn't have stores down on the corner where you went down and bought a pound of butter. You milked the cow and churned the butter. And you know something? It was a lot better butter, too. But we grew our own veggies and canned them, or and it didn't even freeze them. And you know something? They tasted fantastic. So God's laws are a lot better than sometimes than man's. But now, in some communities, they may have, like if you're renting a place, have a law against animals. I don't know. That you'd have to find out. If I had to live in a place where I couldn't do pretty well what I wanted to do, I'd move, okay? Kathy from Maryland. The little one asked me every day, does God love dogs and cats? Do dogs and cats go to heaven? And she asked me about our cue ball passing away. That's our puppy. Well, you know, children do have difficulty understanding this, but let her know that God had animals in the world. He created them because he loves them. And he created animals even in this earth age for man to tame, to ride, to use, to help work, and to keep company. And certainly a dog is a good workman. You know, a shepherd would have a difficult time without his dogs, okay? But anyway, and let her know that even in the third earth age, we're gonna have our animals with us. Isaiah chapter 11 documents that. William from Kentucky. My question is, when I prayed and asked the Lord, when I was a small boy, that something was missing in my life. For over the past 10 years, I have continually been chastised by the Lord due to the way I lived my life. About 2 months ago, the Lord finally broke me and from my ways. Today, I'm back. My question is, if when I prayed and asked the Lord to forgive me, should I have mentioned each sin individually or just ask forgiveness for all of my sins at once? I'm so sorry for the way that I live my life. I love the Lord and just want to make him happy. Well, you're on the right path, okay? But when you ask him to forgive all of your sins, even those that you've forgotten about, or maybe we're not even aware about, he honors that. He's very intelligent, and he loves you. And the fact that you are repenting, you document it, because repenting is kind of a twofold thing. It's saying you've had a change of heart, and that you are sorry that you did those things, and you've made that declaration. You go in peace, and you're going to do real good. Laureen from Connecticut. Could you describe each side of the gulf between heaven and hell, as is described in Luke 16? What did you mean that the rich man is also in heaven? Well, he's in paradise. Do you know why the rich man is in paradise? Because the great white throne judgment hasn't taken place yet. And, well, who does the judging? God does. Where is God? Well, he's in heaven, in paradise. But this is why that in that paradise, or call it heaven if you like, there is a gulf. Those that didn't make it are over here in holding, waiting for judgment. Okay, and through the millennium, if they don't change, they're going to hell. But they will not until after God judges them. And naturally they have to be, don't worry, they're not happy because they're sitting over there knowing that they've kind of got their ticket punched on a one-way trip so far. If they have any excuse or reason, God in all of his justification will give them every break he can if they have a change of heart. But that's the way it is on both sides of that gulf. Christ pretty well explained it. In the Apocrypha, in the book of Esdras, the good speed that we carry in our library, you will only have chapter 7, verse 77 following in the good speed. Others are, it's missing, it's gone. But it tells you what they even talk about on kind of both sides of that gulf. You might enjoy that. Pat from Oklahoma. In Luke chapter 4, why did Satan not know Jesus as God? Well, he did. That's why he was tempting him. You want to make sure you don't underestimate Satan. Satan doesn't care that he was God. He thinks he's better than God. Okay, this is how he got in trouble, is the way he did. He disobeyed God. He thought he was prettier than God. He thought that he should sit on that mercy seat, that he should be Messiah, that he should be God. So it doesn't matter. You know, he thinks he's better. And I guess some people do too, because they listen to him in one way or the other by not obeying God's law, but by his word. Addie from Illinois. In the millennium, will we be able to help our brothers and sisters or any loved one that needs help? It is written in Ezekiel chapter 44, verse 26, along about in there, that if you are one of God's elect, that you have the privilege of going to the dead spiritually. Okay, in other words, they didn't quite make it across that gulf in the millennium, that you can go there and straighten them out, get their act together, tell them what's going to happen to them, preach to them, that you can do that. And that's in the millennium. In other words, you're in chapter 44 and you were in the millennium and chapter 40 all the way to the end. Don and Christy from Ohio. My question is, when Satan comes, will my check be cut off? I was hurt in a coal mine. Well, you know, Satan is coming as savior. He's going to try to make everybody think he's really the good guy. He comes in, as it is written in the great book of Daniel, prosperously and peacefully. So naturally, he wouldn't cut a very wide swath if he were to come down on handicapped people very hard, okay? So, but at the same time, all you have to be concerned about is that you don't worship him or pay any homage to him to receive a check. But then it wouldn't be worth it. Annette from Arizona. Pastor Murray, my question is from Genesis 1:26 and 28. When God created man, male and female, in verse 28, he told them to be fruitful and multiply and fill the earth and subdue it. So are we, preen, all people born of Adam and Eve? Question, no, we're not. I mean, look around you. There's different races that can't come from one people's, okay? I've heard you say God created the races on the sixth day, but maybe I missed something. Well, not necessarily. You didn't miss it. That's what he did. He created all the races, male and female, on the sixth day. He looked, and it was good, because that's the way he wanted them. And then he rested that seventh day, and on the eighth day, he created not Adam, but in the manuscripts, Eth Ha'adam. That's a different man. And then from the DNA of that man, he brought forth Eve. That's to say the curve, the helix curve of the DNA, not a rib, okay? And made a helpmate, and she be the mother of all living. Why? Because through her would come the Savior. That was the purpose of Eth Ha'adam, that through that family would come the Savior. Man always wanted a king, and God wanted to be that king. But the only way God could arrange that, they always chose a flesh man. So God saw fit that he himself came in the flesh, Emmanuel, God with us. And If you were Mother Eve, then was considered and named mother of all living, because you either believe in her offspring or you're not eternally living. All right. So that's as it is. Catch the next time I teach Genesis in video, I teach you enough Hebrew that you can understand that. Dan from South Carolina. My question is this. If I have a brother in Christ that is slipping from Jesus, his problem is drunkenness, should I not say something to him? I pray that the Holy Spirit will speak through me to say the right things. I do pray for him always, but I'm worried and scared for him. Dan, you know, if you have approached him several times, I would recommend that you talk to, and they would allow it to be secretly. Find out in your area the next AA meeting and talk to one of the people there that are well-founded in the AA and ask their advice, and they can give you some. They've been there, done that. Okay, you can't con them, and they know how to get it done. And you don't go to the AA for religion. You go there to get dried out, to be sober. Okay, so I would recommend that probably they could tell you more things to say than anyone else could, because they've been there and done that. And I think maybe they would help you in getting him some help. Secretly, okay, if it was necessary. Gary from Florida. Those that are saved in the flesh will be teachers in the millennium. What will they be teaching? No, that's not a true statement. Only God's elect will be teaching in the millennium. Okay. Many that are saved have already washed their robes in the blood of the Lamb and are rejoicing in heaven. But which doesn't mean that much, but it is God's elect, and they will be teaching those that were, as it is written in Romans chapter 11, on some God sent the spirit of slumber, so they couldn't learn the truth for their own protection. There's no second chances. But a lot of people, with what's being taught in this world today, I mean, you've got churches after churches that the people are being told, you don't have to study God's word, you're going to fly away. And that's Satan's message. I know that offends some, but that's true. They're not taught that the Antichrist comes first before the true Christ does. And they're going to be deceived. But those people, they haven't got a prayer of a chance. But in the millennium, they will have that chance to learn the truth. That's who will be taught. Ronald from Pennsylvania, question. What is the difference between a Marine that kills in a war and someone who commits murder based on thou shalt not kill, question? I am a Marine, and some of my friends want to argue about this. Well, simplify. You know, when you're protecting this nation, you are, that is not murder, okay? And thou shalt not kill should be translated, thou shalt do no murder. That's what the Hebrew says. I want you to make a note, Ronald, of Matthew chapter 19, verse 18, where Christ himself corrects this statement. He says, thou shalt not murder, okay? Again, I'm gonna say Matthew 19, 18, okay? And to murder is to lie in wait and kill an innocent person. When Marines or Army or anyone else protects this nation, do people that want to kill our children and our people, that's getting rid of trouble. And it has nothing to do with murder. And Ronald, I want you to do me a favor. I want you to memorize the first two verses of Psalms 144. I'm gonna say it again. I want you to memorize the first two verses of Psalms 144. Simplify again. Lucy from Arizona. Pastor, who is the elect? I love your program, thank you. God's elect are those, as it is written in Ephesians chapter 1, verse 4, that were chosen before the foundations of this world. Why? Because they stood against Satan there at his first rebellion. And God makes that very clear in more places than one. In Romans chapter 8, verse 26, speaking of the saints, set aside ones, elect. You don't even know sometimes what to pray for, so I'll intercede in your life to move you and put you where I need you. And he will. Sometimes you'll wake up wondering, what am I doing here? And he did it, okay, if you're one of God's elect. And he says, I foreordained you. That means I planned where you're going to be a long time ago. All things work to the good for those that love the Lord. And you'll read that, and that's who the elect are. Not because they're the prettiest or the best or anything like that. God just knows he can trust them because they stood up then and they'll do it again. Myrtle from Texas. I lost my mother in 2002 and I wanted to know if she can see her great grandbabies from heaven that she didn't get to see when she was here. Of course she will be able to and can, okay? Family's family, Ezekiel 44:26, family's family, okay? You will see her again too. Cynthia from Kentucky. I need information on salvation and being a Christian. Please explain this to me. Well, salvation is of our Heavenly Father. He sent his Son, Jesus Christ, Emmanuel, God with us, to pay that price on the cross. Why? Because we're not perfect. You're not perfect. You probably know that. But when you repent of your sins and you believe upon him, as it is written in John 3:16, you've heard it all your life. God so loved the world, he gave his only begotten Son, that whomsoever should believe upon him, that's what's necessary, believing he was the Son of God, that he came, he paid that price, that we should never perish but have eternal life, meaning you're going to have eternal life. So, and it is such a pleasure. Christian simply means Christ man. That's to say, a man, no gender, man or woman or child, that follows the teachings of Christ and his doctrine. That makes you a Christian, but it also, it brings the blessings of God down upon you. And you can feel that presence of the Holy Spirit in God's very presence. Darlene from Tennessee, where can I get a companion Bible? Right from our library, okay? We carry them because Dr. Bullinger is a mentor of mine, one of the greatest Christian scholars that God gave a gift to. He is so solid, so very good. And it is outlined whereby it helps a student know exactly what's being taught in each chapter and so forth. A great assistance to a person that's not really that familiar with the languages. It's a great help. I recommend it as a study Bible. And I would suppose if it were not for this ministry that Bible would probably not be published anymore. It was originally published by Baxter in Great Britain. And we kept ordering and assisting and buying enough of them that we have kept it in print. And we thank our Father for that. Edward from South Carolina. Where in the Bible does it say Jesus was conceived on December the 25th and born on September the 29th? Well, it says it in Luke chapter 1, but you have to be able to read and know the Hebrew dating that is given there, the course of Abiah. And if you cannot, then order, we have a tape titled Christmas. I think it's just one word, Christmas. That's what it's about. If you have a companion Bible, Appendix 149 documents almost each day from conception to birth, and perhaps that would help you. You see, the course of Abiah, which Zechariah was serving, that's to say Elizabeth, Mary's cousin's husband, he was of that course. That's a date, okay? Patricia from Oregon. When will all the things in the book of Revelation take place? Or are they going on now? Some of them are. And they will all take place in this generation. That's documented in the 13th chapter of Mark, where when the generation of the fig tree would come into being, that all scripture would come to pass before that generation passed away, being the generation of the fig tree. And we're moving right on along in it. Now, that's why you need to know the seals, especially. The seals are in your forehead, meaning the word of God impressed upon your mind, whereby you cannot be deceived. And so it is. And so I'm out of time. But I love you all because you enjoy studying our Father's Word chapter by chapter and verse by verse, subject, object, and therefore bringing clarity and truth. But most of all, God loves you for it because it's the letter he sent to you telling you how to be happy in these flesh bodies. When you make his day, guess what? He's going to make yours. It pleases him. We are brought to you by your tithes and offerings. If we've helped you, you help us keep coming to you. Won't you do that? When you bless God, he will always bless you. You can count on it. Make his day, he makes yours. Now, most important thing, though, you listen to me. You stay in his word. Every day in his word is a good day, even with trouble. You know why? Jesus is the living word.
1: 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We invite you to join us for the next in-depth Bible study each weekday at this same time. Thank you for watching today's program, and God bless you.

The book of Deuteronomy. The law was given as our schoolmaster. Have you been to school on God's Word? Certainly one way to go there is to study the book of Deuteronomy. Probably the most exciting thing that Deuteronomy has to offer for you is that great song of Moses, that those that overcome the false Messiah in the end generation will be singing. The law itself being the schoolmaster that keeps us out of trouble in these flesh bodies. Again, an education in taming that part of you that oftentimes needs taming through the old schoolmaster, that great book, Deuteronomy, the law, and its set ways of keeping you from harm's way even in this generation. You're going to enjoy it.

0: Welcome to the Shepherd's Chapel Network Family Bible Study Hour with Pastor Arnold Murray. Wisdom is understanding God's Word. Pastor Murray's unique teaching approach brings God's Word alive with meaning as he takes you on a chapter-by-chapter, verse-by-verse study of God's letter to you, the Bible. And now here is Pastor Arnold Murray.
1: Good day to you. God bless you. Say welcome to the Shepherd's Chapel. Welcome to this family Bible study hour. Ready to get back in our Father's Word, Book of Habakkuk. Habakkuk means embrace, and what Father wants you to be careful of, who you embrace. Because the false Christ is coming first, and that's kind of what this book is about, is that the enemy, which is the Babylonians, and even in the future sense, Satan and his little locust army, they weave a net together to catch like little schools of fish. It's called a saint, okay? And little Christian fishes, they usually are like a school of fish. If one goes this way, the whole herd goes that way, and into the net they go. You don't want to be a follower of that. You want to think. God gave you a brain. He intends that you use it. And you observe our Father's word, for as it is written, so it shall go down. We come to the third chapter and final chapter of Habakkuk, and we are into a song of Siganoth, which means Siganoth in the Hebrew tongue means cry it out loud. You make a big sign, and you make sure everybody hears the warning. What the warning? What warning? That the false Christ comes first, and don't be deceived. Don't be one of those little fish caught in the net. So, and then it speaks of, in this prayer, he prays to God, and then God returns to Teman, and we have another Selah, which connects his coming with his glory. And then in verse 4, his brightness, he's brighter than the sun, meaning his very presence, Messiah, when he returns, draws more attention than the very sun itself does. And then we come to verse 5. Before him, and it reads with that word of wisdom from our Father, before him went the pestilence, and burning coals went forth at his feet. This burning coals is burning diseases. Okay. And these burning diseases are a fever after the immune system is shot. Okay, so it's going to happen in the end that you're going to have a lot of people like that. And you know where it comes from? It comes from Deuteronomy 32, the great song of Moses, and whereby actually it is the song, as you notice from Revelation 15, that those that overcome the beast system, his mark, and have success, they sing this song in Deuteronomy 32. We're going to go there for a moment. You're not going to have it, but listen to me. And it reads in verse 24. Concerning what happens. They shall be burnt with hunger and devoured with burning heat. That means a wasting fever. And with bitter destruction, I will also send the teeth of beast upon them with the poison of the serpents of the dust. No, serpents of the dust are none other than Satan himself as the false Messiah. And the very first prophecy in the Word of God, Genesis 3:15, that Christ would bruise the head of the serpent and his offspring. That upsets a lot of people, but that's biblical, and the Bible usually upsets people that are ignorant. So our Father's Word continues, and it is written. It will happen as it is written. That burning fever is even present today. The sword without and terror within shall destroy both the young man and the virgin and the suckling also, also with the man of gray hairs. I said, I would scatter them into corners. I would make the remembrance of them to cease from among men. Were it not that I feared the wrath of the enemy that they'd claim that they caused it, lest their adversaries should behave themselves strangely, and lest they should say, our hand is high, and the Lord hath not done all this. But the Lord will do it. You can count on it. But you know something? You listen today concerning the burning fever. Ask if the Lord did it. Oh, no, no, of course not. It's a disease. Oh, yes. For they are a nation void of counsel, inasmuch as all wisdom comes from God, and certain imbeciles try to even destroy the word of God from all of our written documents. Neither is there any understanding in them. They're void of it. Oh, that they were wise, that they understood this, that they would consider their latter end. They better, because they haven't seen any burning yet. How should one chase 1,000 and two put 10,000 to flight, except their rock hath sold them and the Lord hath shut them up? For their rock is not as our rock. That means their God is not as our God, even our enemies themselves being judges. And so it is that Father wrote that song long ago. He would continue on to say, vengeance belongeth to me. And that's what he's talking about here. He's taking that vengeance. And it will happen. It is happening even now, right before your very eyes. I don't know, haven't you noticed it? You don't have to look too far to see the destruction that is brought on by the wicked one in these end times, politically, using all four of the hidden dynasties, political, financial, oh boy, religious, oh boy, and educational. Oh, how he rolls. And is he ever think? Does he ever think he's on a roll? But his little egg is going to come to an abrupt stop. So returning then to the great book of Habakkuk, as it continues in this song, that you're not supposed to hide this song. Again, as I stated in verse 1, Siganoth, you cried out loud, real loud. Make sure everybody hears the warning. Verse 6 of chapter 3, and it reads, he stood and measured the earth, being our father. He beheld and drove asunder the nations, and the everlasting mountains were scattered, and perpetual hills did bow. His ways are everlasting and final. Now, you know, there's something that needs to be corrected in this very verse, okay? The word stood in the Hebrew manuscripts is M-U-W-D, pronounced in the English mud. It doesn't mean measured. You can check it out for yourself, and you should. It means shake. It means shaken. It doesn't say the Lord's going to measure the earth. It says the Lord is going to shake the earth. And boy, is he going to. This is what's supposed to be cried aloud. That should remind you of another scripture in the New Testament. And turn with me to Hebrews chapter 12, okay? Hebrews chapter 12. And all this has to do with the very end. As it is written, so it shall come to pass. Hebrews chapter 12, let's pick it up with verse 24. This is speaking of the return of Jesus Christ. Verse 24 reads, and to Jesus, the mediator of the new covenant, and to the blood of sprinkling that speaketh better things than that of Abel, see that you refuse not him that speaketh, for if they escaped not who refused him that spake on earth, that means as he walked in the flesh, shall we escape if we turn away from him that speaketh from heaven. That's where the Holy Spirit speaks this message from, even to Paul as he wrote it. And it's something you want to listen to. Well, what did he say? 26. Whose voice then shook the earth. But now he hath promised, saying, yet once more I shake not the earth only, but also heaven. There's a great shaking coming, and there will be war both on earth and it will be in heaven. Michael and his angels are going to cast Satan and his little devils right out with him, little angels, right out here on earth, to deceive, if it were possible, even the very elect. But, you know, there's one place you can stand and never be shaken. You read of it in that song of Moses that you're supposed to know before the end, that our rock, all in uppercase, is a solid rock. You stand on it. That rock is Christ. And when you're on that rock, nothing can shake you. You have the victory. He has given us power over all of our enemies. All you have to do is be hauled enough to take it in the name of Jesus Christ. Verse 27. And this word, what word? The word of God. And this word yet once more signifieth the removing of those things that are shaken, as of things that are made, that those things which cannot be shaken may remain. In other words, our Father is going to do a little threshing. And naturally the wicked, what happens when you thresh? Well, you stomp the grain out of it, and so you can separate the grain from the chaff. And that's what our Father does with human beings. Only it's done in a sense that he separates the sheep from the goats. Okay, 28. Wherefore, we receiving a kingdom which cannot be moved, we may serve God acceptably with reverence and godly fear. That's to love him. That's reverence. And you know why? Verse 29, for God is a consuming fire. Now, there's something I want you to know about that fire that God is. That'll bring you on a fever, all right. But to you, it's the warmth of the Holy Spirit as he touches your heart. But to the wicked, after warning, after warning, after warning, they burn up with the disease. Just as he did in Sodom and Gomorrah, which was a sign and an example. And so it is. Fantastic that our Father's word is so complete and that he gives us this siganoff, the crying aloud, the warning, so that everyone has an opportunity, if they only take the time to listen. Listen to who? This man or some other man? No, the word of God, chapter by chapter and verse by verse. As it is written, so it shall come to pass. Verse 7, continuing then back in chapter 3 of the great book of Habakkuk, 7 reads, I saw the tents of Cushan in affliction, and the curtains of the land of Median did tremble. Let's do something to make this kind of come to light for us, and let's translate the names into their actual meanings and read it. Cushan means blackness, okay? And Median means strife. And let's translate it as it should be and read it in that way. I saw the tents of blackness, that's Satan's presence, in affliction, and the curtains of the land of strife did tremble. Why? They have a right to. Father's fed up. Father's through with them. This doesn't mean just in one or two locations geographically. It means worldwide in one worldism, as that one world system as so adequately was explained in this particular chapter, of people being drawn into it. Verse 8, was the Lord displeased? That's to say, was he angry against the rivers? Was thine anger against the rivers? Question. Was thy wrath against the sea, that thou didst ride upon thine horses and thy chariots of salvation? Now, first you have to, this is not contaminated. It's that you need to figure it out for yourself. Chariots of what? Chariots of salvation. That is to say, the way our Father saves. Now, what was the warning in chapter 1 about rivers and waters? First of all, let's say that in verse chapter 2, it said in verse 14, for the earth shall be filled with knowledge of glory of the Lord as waters cover the sea. as waters cover the river, as waters cover the world. That knowledge and that understanding is going to come forth, that it is understood and that people do understand it. And we thank our Father for that. Now, again, back to chapter 1, what is it that swims in the waters? Little schools of fish, symbolic of Christians. You want to make sure that your salvation is not trapped in false teachings, that you're not caught by the little trap that is really set, planned, laid out to entrap, to, that is to say, with deception. You know, such things such as, you don't have to understand the book of Revelation. Don't you know why? You're going to be gone. Only that's not true. You know, a child that understands and can count to seven and has studied the book of Revelation, which means to reveal and to make known another Siganoff out loud, knows that the false Christ that we're talking about here comes at the sixth trump. Most people can count to six. The true Christ does not return until the seventh trump. So we have it to go through. And most children have read 2 Thessalonians chapter 2, which declares there is no way Christ is going to return to this earth until this evil one sets his little net and traps all that he can, claiming to be God. And they're set for it. But people will still listen to that one. You don't have to understand God's word. You're going to be gone. You're going to fly away. And God himself in Ezekiel 13 says, I am against those that teach my children to fly to save their souls. And yet the little schools of fishes listen and follow, all swimming and swarming the same way, headed for the very net that can entrap you in the deception of the end times. Is it any wonder that it's written in the book of Revelation that not just a few, but the whole world whores after the Antichrist? Why? Because they're deceived. They're unlearned. In a high-tech age, when we have high technology in most any field you wish to go into, except theology, and they're biblically illiterate because they don't take the time to study the very letter that our Father sent to us, instructing us how to find happiness and peace of mind in these flesh bodies, even in these trying times, even as though those four hidden dynasties would try to entrap you in these end times. You know them, you recognize them, and you outsmart. You've got to be smarter than the serpent. And as peaceful as a dove, that is written, it is so. You know, Father's blessings follow those that follow him. And so the chariots of salvation steer around the very seine and net, however Satan may try to entice, though he comes in prosperously and peacefully, solves all the financial problems, solves all the educational problems, so-called, political and religious, but solves them to his way and leaves God out of the equation, which is a no-no. How deceived people can be. So there you have that verse. There's a lot in it. Never overread it. Verse 9 to continue. And it reads, thy bow was made quite naked. In other words, you had it unsheathed according to the oaths of the tribes. Even thy word, Selah. There it is again. Stop. Pause the music and think. We're going to connect something here. Thou didst cleave the earth with rivers. In other words, this is the deed being described, and the Selah connects it with the actual promises that God has made to Israel. Do you know what they are? You're supposed to claim them. As he has written in Isaiah chapter 43, verse 26, he said, hey, What about the promises I made? Remind me of them and let's talk about it so that I can justify you. Do you know what they are? Do you know what his promises are? One of his promises is that if you love the Son, then you understand the chariots of salvation. You know where that salvation comes from. And you know how to get on board. And you certainly know how to keep from reaching out to little Jehu, as Jehu did rather, to Jonadab, and say, come on, good buddy, right up in my wagon, and bring Satan's little own right into the chariot with you of salvation. Uh-uh. Because you're wiser than the serpent. Because you understand the word of God and the simplicity in which he brought it forth. So the song continues. The prayer continues. 10. The mountains saw thee, and they troubled thee. The overflowing of the water passed by. The deep uttered his voice and lifted up his hands on high. You give way to God and dispel the net of traps and lies that Satan brings forth, okay? As in the prior verse, God did us cleave the earth with rivers. That's just little fresh springs that you don't have to worry about getting caught up in to be refreshed and have the water of life. Well, how could we have the water of life? Because Christ is the water of life. He's the living water. He sent him. That is the salvation. That is the chariot of salvation. Lift up his hands on high, that is to say, give way, make way for God. God knows what he's doing. 11. The sun and moon stood still in their habitation. At the light of thine arrows they went, and at the shining of thy glittering spear. He's brighter than the sun. He demands more attention than the sun. He doesn't have to demand it. It's just given. That's the way it was in the very beginning, in the creation, when there was nothing but darkness. What do you think that? It wasn't the moon and the sun that was created on the first day. That wasn't the light that was there on the first day. That light was Christ. Verse 12, thou didst march through the land in indignation. Thou didst thresh the heathen in anger. And again, he's a jealous God. And what is threshing? It's separating the good from the bad. For the good's sake. 13. Thou wentest forth for the salvation of thy people. Even for salvation with thine anointed, thou woundest the head out of the house of the wicked. Rasha, that's the Antichrist again. You with companion Bibles documented. It's in the parallel column. It will tell you that that looks forward to the Antichrist and his wounding, fulfilling the first prophecy given in the Word of God in Genesis 3:15. By discovering the foundations unto the neck, Selah. And there you have that pause. Think so that you connect something here. How do you uncover the foundations? Well, if you're a scholar of the word, you know that the word foundations usually means overthrow. Goes all the way back to Satan's first overthrow is where all this started. And God's promises and word from that time forward to his election. Even at the time, quite frankly, that's when the election were chosen because they stood against that one. And here it comes to the delivering of that deadly wound from head to toe. That's what this connects. 14, thou didst strike through with his staves the head of his villages. They came out as a whirlwind to scatter me, his people, that is to say. Their rejoicing was as to devour the poor secretly. What, how? Deceitfully. Hey, they have it loaded and locked, friend. The plan is supposed to work, the deception of the world to conquer it. Through deception, Satan's got it going, okay. The net is cast, the seine is there, and the fishes swim. Don't get in the pack, my friend. Be wise in these end times. It's extremely important. Verse 15, thou didst walk through the sea with thine horses. through the heap of great waters. You know that this is spiritual, and we're talking here about that great return of Jesus Christ on that white stallion. As verse 16, when I heard, my belly trembled, my lips quivered at the voice. Rottenness, or that's restlessness, entered into my bones, and I trembled in myself that I might rest or might Sabbath in the day of trouble. When he cometh up unto the people, he will invade them.

The field shall yield no meat. The flock shall be cut off from the fold, and there shall be no herd in the stalls. But, verse 18, but yet I will rejoice in the Lord. I will joy in the God of my salvation. Why? He provides. It may look pretty bleak, and you know, I probably receive more questions on what will we do when the false Christ is here? How will we survive? You just read it. The Lord is our salvation. He will give you the ingenuity and the know-how and the can-do to make it through in good shape. You don't have anything to worry about. Our Father's taking over at this time. And when our Father takes over, all is well. So what a fantastic chapter we have here in this song with these selahs, which means to stop and think. We're going to connect points together to simplify the word of God, whereby that you have nothing to worry about. He tells you of the anxiety, of the traps being set. That's the net, the word seine. As it's woven together, it's going to just dissipate. That net's going to crumble. God's going to destroy it and let his people go. And they will be taught in that millennium age, as our Father has already foreordained. Well, are they having a second chance? No, most of them didn't have a chance coming out the gate because of what they were being taught. But they will be taught. God is always just. He is always righteous. And everyone has an opportunity to know the full truth before they walk into hell. And most people are too intelligent to walk into an abrupt end when they could have a Sabbath, as we covered there in verse 16, with God being that Sabbath. What does Sabbath mean? It means rest, okay? It means peace of mind. It means understanding. And our Father gives us that. And how precious it is that Father allows us to have that truth and that rest. Well, where is that? In that chariot of salvation. That's why Christ is named, Christ being the anointed one, is named Jesus, which is Yeshua, which is Yahweh's Savior, meaning he is salvation. So we partake of him, his teachings, and the simplicity in which he brought it forth. I could say that all you have to worry about is staying out of the water, and yet at the same time, that's where our work is. For truth shall cover the earth as waters cover. Okay? That's where we belong. But we have a protector, and he always protects us. He always makes it well. Okay, let's go with this last verse to complete the book. Verse 19. The Lord God is my strength. Do you got any questions about that? That's the only strength there is to overcome in these times. And he will make my feet like hind's feet. That's like a deer's feet. And he will make me to walk upon mine high places, to the chief singer on my stringed instruments. This word, stringed instruments, is neginoth in the Hebrew. It is the title of the fourth psalm, and it means smitings. Okay, I'll say it again, smitings. And the Father will smite the enemy, but he is your strength. There is no other strength that will help you in these end times, that it will stay with you. This is why, as it is written over and over in both this book and other minor prophets, hey, God will let them build their little gods. But for them, God's not going to help them. He says, hey, turn over there to your stick and tell it to save you. Turn over there to the little mold you have image there and tell it to save you. Because I'm going to give a shaking, and I guarantee you the image is going to fall into the hole before you do. It's not going to be, it can't move, it can't breathe, it has no life in it. And unfortunately, when you put your faith in something besides Almighty God, that's what you end up with. That's what you bargain for, and you lose.

0: Never, never, never bargain with Satan. Don't ever make deals with him, because he will certainly take advantage of you, because he's got just what you need if that's what you want. It's really a comfortable place. It's a big old net, and there's a lot of dopes that just get wrapped right up in it. See, you don't go there, not healthy, and it's just really not a very bright thing to do when you could have eternal life. You could have peace of mind. You could be a child of God, and God takes care of his children. Hope you enjoyed Habakkuk Embrace. Be careful who you're embracing. The false one comes first. Don't embrace him. Embrace the true Savior and be worthy of the wedding when he returns. All right, bless your heart. You listen a moment, won't you please?
1: The book of Ezekiel. What a fantastic study, this book of Ezekiel. The book of Ezekiel that covers, if you would, those vehicles, those circular disc. In the Hebrew, it states very clearly that that whirlwind with the color amber traced back to the Hebrew, highly polished bronze. What an exciting thing that God's word informs us on all things. Ezekiel, one of my favorite prophets of the Bible, probably more written, not probably, but absolutely more written on what will happen in the millennium age than even the book of Revelation. Ezekiel guiding you through it, what God will expect at the final battle, Armageddon and Haman Gog, recorded in this great prophecy. I know you're going to enjoy it, the book of Ezekiel.
0: And there we are back again. Let's have the 800 number, please. 1-800-643-4645. That number is good from Puerto Rico throughout the U.S., Alaska, Hawaii, all over Canada. If the Spirit moves, you got a question, you share it. Won't you do that? Please never ask a question about a particular reverend or denomination. Let's don't judge people. We have one judge. That's our Father. And he can handle business real good. He does not need our help in that. But he does intend that we teach his word, never apologize for the word of God, let the chips fall wherever they may. They're very healing, very correcting. Those of you that hear, listen around the world by shortwave, your announcer at the end of the hour will give you our mailing address. Always a pleasure. You got a prayer request, you don't need the number, you don't need an address. Why? God knows what you're thinking right now. He does. You don't even have to say it out loud. And he does love you. He may not love what you're doing. You know, when he created you, he didn't make anyone else like you. Your DNA is different. Your fingerprints are different. You're unique. He wanted someone just like you, but he does want you to love him. And he went a long way to see that you did. So let him know you love him and be blessed. Let him be your strength. Won't you do that, Father, around the globe? We come, we ask that you lead, guide, direct, touch in Yeshua's precious name. Thank you, Father. Amen. Okay, question time. Linda from Mississippi. How do we know when the second coming of Jesus will be? Well, by understanding the Word of God. Revelation makes it very simple. All you have to do is know the seven seals. Well, what is a seal? Well, it's a truth in your mind. As you would read in Revelation chapter 7, the very end itself was stopped until all of God's elect have that seal, all seven of them, in their mind. That means simply to know what's going to happen as it is written in the Word of God, so that you are not deceived and so that you can help others. Okay. And then as the seals come to pass, you know that the false Christ shows up at the sixth trump and the true Christ does not come until the seventh. So that's how you know. Another way, and a quick fix, is that when Christ returns, the true Christ, you are changed into a spiritual body, as it is written in 1 Corinthians chapter 15, verse 52. When the false Christ appears, you're still in a flesh body. Okay, and flesh is weak. Sherry from Ohio, could you please explain the four hidden dynasties? Well, that's strange, because they came up in today's lecture. The four hidden dynasties, we'll be getting to them real soon in the book of Zechariah. They are the four horns on Satan's main altar that he utilizes to deceive the world. It is the horn of finances, of education, of politics, and of religion. And the last is not the least. Religion is how he deceives most of the world all at one time. As it is written in Revelation chapter 13, verse 11, it looks like the lamb slain. I mean, it looks like Jesus Christ. And he's even got two horns for power like Christ would have. That's symbolism, okay? But his voice is the voice of the dragon, because he is the dragon, he is Lucifer, he is the devil. So he comes first. Carol from California, have you ever traveled to Israel or places overseas? Thank you. I have probably been around the world about two times. And unfortunately, some of those travels were during wartime, and was traveling at Uncle Sam's expense. In Belgium in World War II, was in Korean War, was in the Marianas at the end of World War II in the Pacific, and also in North Korea up at the reservoir when the great battle took place up there. So yeah, I've kind of been around the world, and you know something I've noted in all those travels and in all those combats, and also visiting people and teaching people, God's always there, okay? If you recognize him, he sure is. Dorothy from Alabama, how do I fight Satan when he is coming at me from all angles? Well, you do it with the name of Jesus Christ. And then he runs from you at all angles. Haven't you ever read, Dorothy, Luke chapter 10, verse 19, starting with 19? Read 18 first. It says, I beheld Satan as a star fall from heaven. That's his evil spirit and de facto his person is the Antichrist. And Jesus says, I give you power over all your enemies, but you have to do it in his name, and then Satan runs from you. You anoint your house or whatever it is that's giving you trouble. And you start using, you know, Christians are not defenseless. We don't give ground, we take ground. We don't take nothing off nobody. We don't have to. And yet at the same time, we are kind and considerate and compassionate to those that deserve it. Those that don't deserve it get what they deserve. Christy from Arkansas. I enjoy studying with you. Thank you. When you have family members that you love and care for, and they do things to you to hurt you, how shall we deal with them? I want you to make a note of 2 Thessalonians chapter 3. Begin reading at verse 6. Okay, if a brother acts disorderly toward thee, that's brother, sister, whatever relative. Okay. Then treat them as the word tells you to treat them, even in the case of neighbors. Paul teaches, get along with neighbors if it be possible. There are some neighbors that you cannot get along with, okay? But be wiser than the serpent, though. Know how to avoid them where there is no problem, okay? But in that 2 Thessalonians chapter 3, it tells you, If, for example, don't treat them as an enemy if it's family, but let them know why and let them be standoffish from them. Let them know that you're unhappy with them. And if they won't work, do not feed them. That's verse 10 of chapter 3. Connie has nothing to do with handicapped people now. I want to make that real clear. That's able-bodied people. Connie from Pennsylvania. Pastor Murray, please explain the Father, Son, and the Holy Spirit. Well, that's the Godhead. The Father is Yahweh, which means which being comes from the etymology, I am that I am. Okay. And that means I will be whatever I wish to be, wherever I wish to be, I'm in charge. Okay, that's what it means. But the Son is Yeshua, which is Jesus, okay, in English. And it means Yahweh, the Father's Savior. And probably one of the greatest books you could read, chapters rather, that you can read to understand the Godhead is John 14, where Jesus is giving instructions. He said, if you've seen me, you've seen the Father. Why? Because he was Emmanuel, God with us. He said, I go to prepare a place for you, for in my Father's house are many mansions, mano in the Greek, which means resting place. It doesn't mean a house. Okay. It means a resting place. And the word mano and meni, which means to abide with, as you'll see three or four or five times in that chapter, means to live in, to be with the Father and the Son. And where those two are, you always have the Comforter, which is the Holy Ruach, which is to Kadesh Ruach, which is to say the Holy Spirit. It's always there. Why? Because it's God's Spirit. Okay. So you have the Father, Yahweh. You have Yeshua, God with us, Emmanuel, and the very Spirit of God, which is the Holy Spirit. Stephen from Michigan. When Satan comes as Antichrist, will he have a flesh body? No. Satan will never. To have a flesh body, you must be born of woman. However, man was made in the exact image of God and the angels. So he does have a body, and as it is written, the fallen angels were able to impregnate woman. So their body is, it cannot, the word, is exact, okay? And phantom even could be used. It looks just exactly like it. Well, that's the body that Satan will have, and he doesn't need a flesh body. He's supernatural. Debbie from Illinois, how do you anoint yourself daily? What do you say and what do you use? Well, of course, you use anointing oil, which is olive oil. If you have none and you've never done it, you go to a grocery store, you buy a bottle of pure olive oil, which is healthy and it's healthy to cook with and use otherwise, but get you a small vial and ask Father to bless it as anointing oil. And then you take just a wee bit on your forefinger and touch it to your forehead and anoint yourself. You're allowed to do that. If there's another Christian, they can anoint you. But you don't, I don't know why you would want to anoint yourself daily. You always anoint yourself in the name of Yeshua, Messiah, Jesus the Christ. And ask anything negative to stay away from you if that's what's bothering you, okay? I mean, just talk real plain. God's very intelligent. When you anoint, explain. But you only have to do it when it is necessary. Because if you listen to Christ, he'll take care of you, okay? Paula from Pennsylvania. A question, the Holy Spirit in us, does this mean that the intellect of God is in us? Well, a form of it is. That is to say, that you can absorb. It is his intellect. When you read his word, it is his intellect. And just as our spirit is the intellect of our soul. But we only, in the flesh bodies, we can only retain about 10% of overall knowledge, and that's it. I cannot advise you on marriage. That's something every person must make their own mind up about, and I see you have the scripture to determine that. Wayne from North Carolina, is the current money problem around the world the deadly wound that the Antichrist will heal? No, it is not the deadly wound, but he will heal it. For as it is written in the great book of Daniel, the false Christ does come in quite different than most people think. He's not coming in fighting, he's coming in as Christ. He comes in prosperously, and he comes in peacefully. And this will deceive many people. Why? Because he will be saying, I'm Jesus. And most of the world will believe it, because he'll be saying, I'm Jesus, I've come to fly you away, I've come to rapture you. And they're ready, okay? And unfortunately, they're not taught that that's going to happen. But the deadly wound happens to the one world political system. Political, not financial, okay? But naturally, financial is one of the four hidden dynasties, and it plays a very important part in it. Dennis from Pennsylvania, what does the Song of Solomon mean? Well, it is a song written by Solomon, one of the wisest men that ever walked the earth. It is the greatest love story ever told. It is the love story of the Lord Jesus Christ and his bride, the bride that he takes, those that are true to him, those that stay loyal to him, those that obey him, those that most of all love him. That's what the song is about. It is a most beautiful song, but you really, unless you're pretty sharp in the Hebrew, the manuscripts, you really need to enjoy the full of it. You need to study it. The Companion Bible will help you a lot, or I have a work, The Song of Solomon, and it's important to know who's talking and who it's talking to and so forth. That's the beauty of it. Philip from Alabama. I have a question I wish Dr. Murray would answer for me. I was witnessing to someone, and they asked me this: if God can't sin and jealousy is a sin, how is it that God says he is a jealous God? I told him that I did not have all the answers, but could tell him that what Jesus has done for me in my life, and as God gave the ultimate sacrifice for us, all that was by sending his son to die for us, and you did fine. But God is jealous, but not in a sinful way. Sinful jealousy is a jealousy for no reason. This is someone that is jealous based on suspicion rather than fact. That's a sin. And this turns into an old spirit of jealousy, and it's a mental thing that can kind of take some people over if they're not careful. But the jealousy that our Father has is not a sin. It's a jealousy because he is jealous of his children when they're abused. And his jealousy brings about vengeance, which is correction and protecting them from the enemy. That is not a sin. Our Father is not a sinner, and he does not sin. Diane from, it doesn't say where Diane is from. What is the critical text that you refer to? Well, I think maybe, are you talking about the Masorah? The Masorah is a text that were the original footnotes. If you have a Companion Bible, it's Appendix 30. And it'll even give you a shot of a page of the old manuscripts and the minor Masorah and the major, the petite and the major Masorah on a page out of the book of Daniel. But it fixed the scripture. But if you're hearing me talk about higher critics are people that go around claiming to be scholars, but they actually are implants that really twist the word to favor Satan's own little plan. And to a scholar, it's very obvious, and you can spot them 10 miles away. They are higher critics, which were even in Christ's time. They're maybe a better definition would be a scripture lawyer, because they try to make their living disproving God's word, but at the same time claiming to be every intelligent in it. I'm sad to say that in my work on the Bat Creek Stone in one of our documentaries, that a man that is, I'm not even going to mention his name, he's dead, he's gone now, but a man that knew the languages, was quite a scholar, only he lied. Okay. You see, as a student of the language myself, I know he knew better. We were both at a particular meeting when he misread a line and should have known I knew better. Okay. It isn't a matter that it could have been translated another way. He made it up. for a purpose that I will not go into. It isn't necessary. He was a higher critic. And that can mislead people. And quite frankly, in the travels of the tribes, that has been covered by many people that should have brought forth the truth that people could know the migrations of our people. But be that as it may, that's what higher critics are, and you can tell I have a great dislike for them. Why appreciate anything that is negative? Do I accept corrective criticism? You bet. There's a great difference in corrective criticism than there is a higher critic that has an agenda that is not favorable to our Heavenly Father. Okay. So it is, but then there is a controversy between Satan and our Father, and we have to stand the ground. Okay. James from... I don't know where James. What is the difference between demons and fallen angels? The word demons isn't actually in the Word of God. It's evil spirits in the manuscripts, okay? And people call that a demon. An evil spirit is an evil spirit of an evil angel, okay? But a fallen angel, the word fallen is napha. In the Hebrew tongue, it means to actually fall from heaven to earth. And that was stopped by the Lord Jesus Christ when he told Satan and his bunch, get behind me and you stay there. Okay. And that's where they are right now. But as it was written in Genesis chapter 6, the fallen angels did fall. They did not choose to be born to woman. They seduced woman. And children were born from that union, and they were called Gibor, which is to say giants. And that's why God had to bring about the flood of Noah's time, because they had, Satan and the angels were trying to destroy the woman through which Christ would come. And therefore God had to destroy all but Noah's family, which was the only perfect family left, pure, in other words. And you can read of these fallen angels again in Jude, the first six verses, where they're in chains, meaning simply they're being held for destruction. But during the millennium, they will be released for a short period. But then on the day the two witnesses resurrect, they'll all 7,000 die, just bam. They've already been judged. Linda from Florida, can you tell me where in the Bible it talks about America? Also, can you lose your salvation? I'll take the last part first. Your salvation is always there, but you can fall away unrepentant to the point that you can go to hell, okay? The reason your salvation is always there, you didn't save yourself, Christ did. And that salvation is always good as long as you repent for your sins. He didn't save you to go out and sin over and over and over and just keep doing it. You have to repent and then get back in good standing before that salvation is effective, okay? Otherwise, you take your hand off the rail and slip into hell. So, America, I feel, is mentioned in Isaiah chapter 18. But Isaiah, America is mentioned many times in the Word of God. Why are we a superpower? How would God let this nation, which is the superpower of superpowers, be without mentioning it? And then when you hear him scattering the tribes, it comes together pretty well, doesn't it? They're mentioned many times. Janie from Tennessee. 1,000 years are one day with the Lord, and in the millennium, is that going to be one day or actually 1,000 years? It's going to be 1,000 years of our time. You can just log it off. Why? Because there's a lot of teaching got to be done. You look at the world today, how many people do you think need to be straightened out? Okay. How many people do you see that have never had an opportunity to learn the truth in all four corners of the earth? A lot of them, and it's going to take a while to do that. This is why it is written in the millennium chapter, Revelation chapter 20, verse 5, that God's elect will be priests with Christ for 1,000 years, which means they'll teach for that 1,000 years. I'm out of time. Hey, I love you all because you enjoy studying our Father's Word. Most of all, God loves you for studying His Word. You know what? It makes His day. It really pleases Him. He created you for His pleasure, and that pleasures Him. And when you pleasure Him, boy, is He going to make your day. You can count on it. We are brought to you by your tithes and offerings. If we've helped you, you help us keep coming to you. Won't you do that? Bless God. He will always bless you. But one thing more important, you listen to me and you listen good. Every day's a good day if you stay in His Word. That's important. Do you know why every day's a good day? Because Jesus, Yeshua, He is the living Word.
2: 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Thank you for watching today's program, and God bless you.

This has been a long time I've been promising a children's book. This is a book that will help a parent teach their child exactly what God's Word states. Now, this was done by a very good friend and student of this chapel. We have given it, if you would, a binder whereby if there is a page that you feel is too far advanced for your children, then by all means you should remove that particular page. It is done in a material that is even washable, and it takes you step by step into instructing a child what does God's Word say. And I think you will find it extremely helpful. It is item number 4414.

0: Welcome to the Shepherd's Chapel Network Family Bible Study Hour with Pastor Arnold Murray. Wisdom is understanding God's Word. Pastor Murray's unique teaching approach brings God's Word alive with meaning as he takes you on a chapter-by-chapter, verse-by-verse study of God's letter to you, the Bible. And now here is Pastor Arnold Murray.
1: Good day to you. God bless you. Say, welcome to the Shepherd's Chapel. Welcome to this family Bible study hour. Ready to get back in our Father's Word. New book today, Zephaniah. Zephaniah in the Hebrew tongue means hidden of Yahweh or hidden by Yahweh. It's talking about God's election, okay? He does have them hidden. When all the destruction of the wicked ones takes place, God covers and hides those that love him, whereby they're not even singed. They're not harmed. Why? Because God loves them. So that makes this a real special book. And we hear quite a bit about destruction, but you have to understand who it is God wishes to destroy on the face of this earth. And then it makes a lot more sense to you. Okay, Zephaniah chapter 1, verse 1, a word of wisdom from our Father. I might say this was written probably about 515 B.C., along about that time. It was before the captivity. Verse 1, and it reads, "The word of the Lord which came unto Zephaniah, the son of Cushi, the son of Gedaliah, the son of Amariah, the son of," and this is spelled a little different than usual, but it's Hezekiah, okay? In other words, he was the great-great-grandson of Hezekiah, being of the royal seed, okay? "In the days of Josiah, the son of Amon, king of Judah." That's when it came to pass, and stage is set, and so it is. Verse 2, "I will utterly consume all things from off the land, saith the Lord." This, of course, is future. It hasn't happened yet. And we know that at the seventh trump, when Christ returns, and even through the millennium, and then things are, all the rudiments are done away with. That's to say, that is evil. God never harms those that love him. You've heard me mention it many times. This is the reason you have the example in the book of Daniel of Shadrach, Meshach, and Abednego, that they were in that fiery furnace and Christ was walking with them and they weren't even singed. So it is that the example set forth that wherever you are, then certainly God takes care of you. But you have to remember also, as we cover this destruction and change, at the seventh trump, what happens to these flesh bodies? Good, bad, somewhere in between, it doesn't matter. They're all changed instantly in a twinkle of an eye into spiritual bodies. So even the flesh itself is done away with at that seventh trump and at that time of cleansing, for God is a consuming fire. But again, I rush to say God will not harm those he loves. Or I could correct that by saying those that love him and follow him. Verse 3, "I will consume man and beast. I will consume the fowls of heaven and the fishes of the sea and the stumbling blocks which the wicked," notice the stumbling blocks mentioned, "and I will cut off man from off the land, saith the Lord." In other words, the idols are the stumbling block. False teachings are the stumbling blocks. False teaching causes many people to stumble because they will put their faith and trust in the traditions of man rather than putting them in the Word of Almighty God. How precious our Father is that he gives us his Word, his understanding, and we thank him for that. Okay. Verse 4. "I will also stretch out mine hand upon Judah and upon all the inhabitants of Jerusalem, and I will cut off the remnant of Baal from this place, and the name of the cherubims," Kimarims rather, "with the priest." In other words, Chemerims is an old black robe priest. That it was one of these robes that got Achan in much trouble in the Valley of Achan, that is to say, much trouble for hanging on to the garments of false teaching and false religion. Father doesn't want that. Father wants you to pay attention to him and his word and the simplicity in which God himself puts that and brings that forth. How precious it is that our Father brings that forth. You know, we always know that judgment begins at the pulpit. And these people claim to be priests, okay? But they're not priests of God, though they claim to be. There's going to be a great cleansing coming down the road. You know, when you teach, you want to make certain that you teach God's word chapter by chapter and verse by verse, and let it be God that speaks. Let it be God's voice, not the voice of some man, this man or any other man. Always listen to the word of God. And you can't go astray that way, okay? But when God said, I'm going to consume, back in verse 3, he said, I'm going to sweep it all clean. And that's what he's going to do. And praise God. You know, it's time for a cleansing. All of this land needs a cleansing. We're getting like Sodom and Gomorrah again. And Father doesn't like it. And there's a cleansing and a sweeping coming. And our Father knows exactly how to do it. He knows how to get rid of fake preachers also. That's what the Chemerims are, okay? Right with the priests that would be otherwise. Verse 5. And them that worship the host of heaven upon the housetops, and them that worship and that swear by the Lord and that swear by Malchus. A lot of people say, well, what's wrong with that? They're worshiping the host of heaven. It is a gross sin. What is the host of heaven? It's angels. Angels worship is a terrible sin. Okay. You can believe in angels, for there are protecting angels, but you do not worship them. You'll remember that both Daniel and John were very sternly corrected when they began to worship a messenger when they fell down before him, and he says, get up from there. I'm a man just like you are. Okay. So you do not worship the host of heaven. You worship Almighty God, your Father. Okay. And what is this business here that swear by the Lord? They claim to swear by Yahweh, our Heavenly Father. And they swear by Malchus. Malchus, you know what that means in the Hebrew tongue, King God. It is also a form of Molochism. And you know you don't want to go there, because Molochism is where you sacrifice your own children to the fire. A lot of people do that in ignorance when they tell their own children, God's going to burn you up if you don't change your ways. Okay. Because God would rather correct with love and understanding, and to help the children, to take care of the children. And it, as he would say in another place, it never entered my mind that you would sacrifice your children. That's not God's way of doing things. Verse 6, and them that are turned back from the Lord, and those that have not sought the Lord nor inquired of him. Who is that? Apostasy. The great apostasy that takes place in this earth in one instant. Well, what does the word apostasy mean? It means someone changing their beliefs and religion in one wink, just one instant. Well, how could that be? Because people are taught that Christ is coming to carry them away. That's the message of Antichrist. In the moment that those churchgoers that have been studying under the Chemerims and those priests that teach traditions of man, the moment that he appears in the last days, they're going to worship him rather than the true Christ. Why? Because they're ignorant. They don't know the difference. They haven't been taught. And that's a shame. I certainly take no pleasure in that. And that is one of the reasons that you always, as often as you can, teach that truth, teach that word of God, whereby that word can go forth and they can hear, they can understand, they can know, okay? Apostasy will come. Verse 7, hold thy peace at the presence of the Lord God, for the day of the Lord is at hand. Do you know what the day of the Lord is? It's a 1,000-year period. Be not ignorant of this one thing, as it is written in 2 Peter chapter 3, verses 7 and 8, that one day with the Lord is as 1,000 years with man. That is the Lord's day. It's coming. For the Lord's day is at hand, for the Lord hath prepared a sacrifice. He hath bid his guest. He has chosen or separated his guest. Well, who is that? The hidden ones, the elect. When is this? A time period is given there. When does the Lord's day begin? At the seventh trump, the last trump. Okay. If you're familiar with the great book of Revelation, you know exactly what's going down at that time, because you have the seal of God in your forehead that lets you recognize those events, and that time sequence is set in motion. And you know that that is the time for the change of bodies. That, as it is written in 1 Corinthians 15, verse 52. And so it is that our Father, on that Lord's day, makes a clean sweep. He has prepared, chosen, and bid his guests to a wedding. And they will be those that have not worshiped the false Christ. They're still spiritually virgins. They were not seduced or deceived by the false Messiah who came at the sixth trump. Verse 8, and it shall come to pass in the day of the Lord's sacrifice that I will punish the princes and the king's children, and all such as are clothed with strange apparel. Now, you've been given the time period here. What is the correct apparel to have on at that time? Especially at that time, that is to say at the seventh trump. It's the gospel armor. Okay. And you'd better have the helmet of salvation. You better have declared that you love our Father, and that you are a saved one, and you better have that shield out in front of you, which is Christ. But also, you know what the gird is? The gird is your belt that holds your breeches up. And do you know what that belt is or girt is in the gospel armor? It's the Word of God. If you don't have the Word of God sealed in up here, you're going to lose your breeches. And that's a sad state of affairs, okay? That's why some will enter heaven naked, for they have no righteous acts. And that's why it's so important that you not be placed in that place, but that you love your Father. You know, that's why he created you, is to give him pleasure. Well, what pleasures him? You telling him that you love him by following him, by absorbing this letter that he has sent to you, giving the warning. Just as we learned in the last book of Habakkuk, make this sign and make it big and cry that warning out to everyone. The true Father's returning, but the fake's coming first. Do not be deceived. So naturally, strange apparel. You remember in Christ's teachings when he had the wedding all set and looks over and here's an old boy sitting there in strange apparel, and he threw him into hell. Okay, you don't want to go there. You want to love your Father, and you want to be ready for that event. Verse 9, in the same day also will I punish all those that leap on the threshold, which fill their master's houses with violence and deceit. This loses a little in the translation because of the time element involved at the time of the writing. The nobles sometimes would have people that they would send out to steal things from other nobles' homes. I like to refer it back to sheep stealers. They try to steal sheep from another man's pasture with false teaching. A true shepherd would never do that. A true shepherd has his own sheep pass under the rod, that is to say, the staff of God, knowing the truth and knowing right from wrong. But more than knowing right from wrong, choosing those that do right rather than wrong. And so it is that our Father is, he does not like those practice this deceit. Certainly what they are servants of Malcolm. They don't see anything wrong with stealing, with lying, and with misleading. So make sure that that you know that when you do teach and spread truth, that it's exactly that. Or guess who's responsible? Verse 10, and it shall come to pass in that day. Now what again, what day is this? The Lord's day, saith the Lord, that there shall be the noise of a city from the fish gate, and an howling from the second, and a great crashing from the hills. What hill is that? Mount of Olives. Because what happened, you know, you could read Zechariah 14. We'll be getting there in a few days. What happens on the Lord's day on the Mount of Olives? Christ's feet touch that Mount of Olives, and it splits away from across the valley of Kedron right to the east gate of the temple. It means the true Christ is returned. And there won't be one stone left standing atop another of the palace that Satan has built there, imaginary and or otherwise. God knows how to take care of his own. God leads, God directs. It is important, you know, God is giving us an account here of what happens on the Lord's day and just preceding, down to every letter, whereby you won't be deceived, whereby nothing will catch you off guard. That's how good that our Father is to us. How precious it is to have the seal of God in your forehead, whereby you're not deceived. Quite frankly, with the simple common sense that God utilizes to help his children. Verse 11, howl ye inhabitants of Mikdash, and for all the merchant people are cut down. All they that bear silver are cut off. Mikdash is a mortar. Do you know what a mortar is? That's you. Many of you have seen us on documentaries. We find these holes in a rock where they beat grain into flour, where things are beat into shape, okay? Well, a lot of people, scholars, think, well, there is a valley very near this place, and there is a hollow there that kind of resembles a mortar. But I think we would miss, if we did not understand what happens to the merchants. You know, when they stand there, as it is written back in Amos 8, with unbalanced scales, unfair scales, robbing people, selling molding grain, and things of that nature, that our Heavenly Father intends to see that that is made right. It's not going to happen. And he has his own mortar that he does some grinding in, okay? Verse 12, and it shall come to pass at that time, not maybe, not perhaps, it's going to happen, that I will search Jerusalem with candles and punish the men that are settled on their lees. That's to say in sin, deep sin, that say in their heart, the Lord will not do good, neither will he do evil. You know what that is? That's an atheist. Or it's someone that's just not a believer, really. It's been the same ever since the beginning of time. It's not going to happen. Oh, hang on, friend. And you better have a girt, or it's about to happen. You're about to lose everything. Our Father does not tolerate those that mock him, and that is mocking Almighty God. What a dangerous thing. What an unpleasant place to be. And those that claim there is no God, and those that want the name of God removed from all of our documents, atheists, in other words. Boy, are they in for a big awakening. You know, I have noticed a thing in all my years of teaching, that atheists, usually, they're pretty good thinkers. And many times, they know more scripture than a lot of kind of average Christians. I didn't say students or scholars, but just the average Christian, they know more scripture than they do. This is why when usually they see they've got the old death sentence or they get in a hard shape, that there's a lot of conversions go on. And I know this from experience, and I'm certainly not calling names or pointing anyone out, but it is a true fact. And God hastened the day. And those that would hang out and try to do harm to little children by removing from them hope and trust and the love of Almighty God, they deserve to go to hell. Okay, they can rob themselves, but don't try to rob little children. Don't try to rob them of happiness. For the only, as there are many surveys being taken at this time, is who is the most happy, conservatives or liberals, and naturally it's conservatives because they're Christian. Okay. And Christian people are happier than other people. Why? Because they have that hope and that love and that knowledge and trust in Almighty God. And they know that God takes care of his own. And so God will search Jerusalem. It will come to pass, and as I stated, God does take care of his own. Let's have the next verse, please. Verse 13. Therefore, their goods shall become a booty, and their houses a desolation. They shall also build houses, but not inhabit them, and they shall plant vineyards, but not drink the wine thereof. In other words, the end has come. We're at the seventh trump here. Not that much time left. Not going to do them any good, okay. Verse 14, the great day of the Lord is near, it is near. Two times for emphasis. And hasteth greatly, even the voice of the day of the Lord. The mighty man shall cry there bitterly. Even the strong man shall cry there bitterly if he's allowed himself to be deceived. But that's where you don't want to be. I mean, Father has given you warning after warning after warning. You know, you want to pay good, close attention to the current events of this generation. We're moving into a time that certain things are aligning with prophecy that lets us know just how it is near, how important that is. Verse 15, that day is a day of wrath, a day of trouble, and distress, a day of wasteness and desolation, a day of darkness and gloominess, a day of clouds and thick darkness. And of course, darkness is always of Satan. That day of desolation is the abomination of desolation spoken of by Daniel the prophet, the Antichrist standing in the holy place claiming to be God where he ought not be. Mark chapter 13, documented from Daniel chapter 9, verse 27. It's not going to be that bad a day for us. It's a day to rejoice. But for those that miss the mark, it will be just about one day too late. Too late, Charlie. You missed the boat. Well, I always said it was not going to happen. Well, it's going to. And if you wait till that day, you're going to be in a heap of hurt. Father thought well enough that he sent us this letter of warning to let us know exactly how it's going down. It's the plan of the day, and it's going to happen that way. You can check it out, and you will find it is accurate, an accurate report right to the letter. Verse 16, a day of the trumpet, an alarm against the fenced cities and against the high towers. Now, what trumpet would that be? Now, you see, that would be a strange question for a student of God's word to ask. He just told you it's the Lord's day. Well, what trumpet would it be? The seventh, of course, the last. And what happens at the last trump? Go back and reread 1 Corinthians chapter 15, verse 52. The farthest trump out is what the Greek states. We will all be changed into spiritual bodies in a wink of an eye. And God takes over. And that is wicked will be in bad shape. Those that love the Lord will be blessed. God has called a feast, a wedding feast. And if you have an invitation, you're very fortunate indeed. It would mean that you were not deceived. It would mean that you had the gospel armor on and in place, and you stood against the great apostasy that's going to come at the sixth trump. You see, we know what happens at the seventh, but it's what happens at the sixth trump that you want to make double sure. For he has warned you the conditions that will be, the deception, as like unto Sodom and Gomorrah. And look around you today.

0: You know, it will be a day of distress, but for us, a day of pleasure. How is it that they're blinded? Well, God blinded some of them, as it's written in Romans chapter 11. And he blinds them for their own benefit, to protect them, that they wouldn't have the brass to stand against the false one without being deceived, even when they knew who it was. That way they will be taught in the millennium. That's not a second chance. They didn't have a chance coming out the gate. We have people in this world today that their backbone is not all that rigid. And Father loves all of his children, and he has places for them. Verse 18, to complete this chapter. Neither their silver nor their gold shall be able to deliver them in the day of the Lord's wrath, but the whole land shall be devoured by the fire of his jealousy. For he shall make even a speedy riddance of all them that dwell in the land. And as we said, God is a consuming fire. It is that time for a change. And if you get real concerned about just exactly who it is that are done away with at that time, you might want to read 2 Peter chapter 3, verse 10. For this earth age is not destroyed by water, as the first one was, but it's destroyed by fire. And God is that consuming fire, but the fire only destroys the elements. That word elements in the Greek is stontion, and it means the rudiments, or that is wicked in the world. It's all done away with. But the good remains. Why? Because God told us we would. Follow me and you will be safe. My strength is in Almighty God. God will always protect us. I will never leave thee. I will never forsake thee. And he will not. But hey, those that stand against the Father are going to be in for a great shaking, a big change up. And you have nothing to worry about. You know, there's some pretty serious warnings in that place. And it would be frightening if you didn't understand that all bodies are, even the wicked are changed into spiritual bodies. The flesh is done away with. It's swept clean. And quite frankly, flesh brings on a lot of sin. And during the millennium, when everyone is in spiritual bodies, it will be a lot easier to speak to people and lead people and talk to people and teach people, as it is written in Revelation chapter 20, verse 5, priest with Christ 1,000 years. That means teachers with Christ 1,000 years to help a lot of people. And those people at that time will listen, because Satan will be locked in the abyss. Gonna turn him loose for a while. A little testy. God doesn't take anyone that's untested. They gotta do it on their own. They gotta be hoss enough at that time to stand up against Satan and love Almighty God. That's not, I have difficulty finding out why anybody wouldn't find it easy to love our Father and stand against Satan. I really do. Chapter 2, verse 1. Gather yourselves together, yea, gather together, O nation not desired. In other words, you better get yourself in one wad, those that are not desired by God or anyone else. Verse 2. Before the decree bring forth, and before the day pass as the chaff, before the furious anger of the Lord come upon you, before the day of the Lord's anger come upon you. Two times for emphasis. It is coming. And you better know it and understand it. For the Lord's day is very near. What happens on that day? He pours out that cup of wrath. And if he loves you, you're in good shape. But if he's angry at you, you got trouble. You got hurt. Verse 3. Seek ye the Lord, all ye meek of the earth, which have wrought his judgment. Seek righteousness, seek meekness. That's to say humbleness, okay? It may be ye shall be hid in the day of the Lord's anger. Now don't read over that sentence. It may be that you shall be hid in the day of the Lord's anger. Do you realize that in the Hebrew tongue you have the name Zephaniah there, hidden in Yahweh? You got it? That's where you need to be. That's where you want to be, is hidden in Almighty God, because he knows how to protect you. He knows how to care for you. Don't miss the next lecture when we talk a little bit about Gaza and what's transpiring there. All right, bless your heart. You listen a moment, won't you please?
1: The Mark of the Beast on CD is our free introductory offer to you. 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Many false teachers would have you believe it will be a tattoo on your forehead or a computer chip implanted under your skin. It is getting late in the game. You need to know what the Mark of the Beast is. As it's written in Revelation chapter 13, verse 8, many will be deceived. There is no need for you to be deceived. Christ said in Mark 13, 23, "Behold, I have foretold you all things." Jesus indeed told us how not to be deceived, and Pastor Arnold Murray takes you on a step-by-step study of God's Word concerning this critical subject, the Mark of the Beast. 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
0: And there we are back again. Let's have the 800 number, please. 1-800-643-4645. That number is good from Puerto Rico throughout the U.S., Alaska, Hawaii, all over Canada. If the Spirit moves and you have a question, you share it. Won't you do that? Please never ask a question about a particular reverend or denomination. Let's don't judge people. I know it may sound God's word is judgmental, and it can, because God is a judge. But we don't judge people. All you do is teach God's word chapter by chapter, verse by verse, and you let those chips fall wherever they may. Never, never, never apologize for the word of God. It's always good to hear from you. Those of you that listen by shortwave around the world, it's always a pleasure hearing from you, and your announcer at the end of the hour will give you our mailing address. Got a prayer request? Don't need that number. Don't need an address. Why? God knows what you're thinking right now. He does. You don't even have to say it out loud. What does he want from you? He loves you, may not love what you're doing, but he does love you. Do you understand that when he created you, you're unique? You've got different fingerprints, different DNA. He wanted someone just like you, but he wanted you to love him. That's for sure. Let him know that you love him. He's done a lot for you if you just accept the fact that on repentance, all of our sins are washed away. We have that new leaf, that hope. The Father takes care of his own. Don't ever forget that. Okay, let's go to his throne. Father, around the globe we come. We ask that you lead, guide, direct, Father, touch in Yeshua's precious name. Thank you, Father. Amen. Okay, and question time. I'm going to go with Chris from Florida. What is Grove Worship? Also, can a bad spirit come into a Christian's dreams and make him or her have a bad dream? Well, our flesh bodies are good enough at that. We have five senses. Some people have more. If a room we're in gets too warm, that little sensory of which is your backbone, your central nervous system, is going to say, "I'm hot." And you're going to start dreaming about hot fire or something of that nature. It's the flesh itself. If you're real hungry, the flesh is going to say, "If you don't stop doing what you're doing, I'm going to starve. I'm going to die." But you have to learn to control the flesh, all right? Take charge. But a bad spirit can, but it's very unusual. If you're a Christian, it's not going to happen. They're afraid of you. Okay, what is Grove Worship? Grove Worship is where people left the temple, and they had a ritual early in the spring called Ishtar, and they rolled eggs of fertility, and there were sexual rites carrying on in the forest, acts of fertility. Ungodly. And also the little bunny, or quick like a rabbit, okay? all these little things wrapped up into grove worship. And unfortunately, it moved itself into the church at Christ's resurrection, which is a sad, sad state of affairs. But it happened because some preachers like to build crowds instead of teach truth. David from Missouri, from Missouri. I've been wanting to ask for a long time, if our country happens to change our laws, like changing to do away with our Second Amendment, and our country says give up your guns or go to jail, are we to obey it? Or do we stand and fight like a, well, you don't have, that's not going to happen, number one, okay? There are certain cities that it might have permits against someone not having weapons. Move if they do. I wouldn't live in a place where I couldn't have my weapons, okay? But we have, thank goodness, it's beginning to be more liberal about having license to carry or the right to carry concealed weapons. Every state that this happens in, the crime rate goes way down. You know, there's one thing criminals hate is to have a citizen armed. You know, there's nothing, there is no fun in getting your head blowed off. Okay, so that kind of takes the edge off of getting the joy of robbing someone's house. So it's not going to happen. But be that as it may, the Lord would return before that day would ever happen. Eula from Tennessee, I am concerned about this war in Gaza. I have always thought the United States should always back Israel. What is the truth on this? Well, I don't think Israel needs our help. Israel seems to be doing pretty good all on their own. And naturally, if it were a case where it was needed, we would. They don't need us. Okay, they're Hamas they have one thing. They like to destroy Americans and Israelis and people that are Christian nations, democracies, because they want things to turn to their way. It's pretty difficult. I was very disappointed to understand that our so-called president-elect is wanting to talk to Hamas. Now, what could they say? They just want to kill us. What are you going to say to them? I'll leave the back door open tonight? You know, it gets a little bit ridiculous when you play politics and you get up high enough that you're supposed to have responsibility and you forgot to check in somewhere down the line for responsibility. Henry from Arkansas, in all your years of teaching, have you ever changed your opinion of a teaching and start to teach it differently? No, I haven't. You know why? Because have I added more depth to the word? Yes. Because the word is pregnant. As time goes on, it grows and it grows and it grows. I always, each time I teach a book, I don't even know how many times I've taught the Word of God through. But each time I always try to add another truth to the research. I will not call necessarily attention to that, because it's the Word of God. But if you do your homework and you stick with the Word of God rather than man's traditions, it doesn't change. There's no way it can change, especially if you're a student of the Masorah, because the Masorah locks the Word in, whereby man can't change it. And man might say, well, how could that be? Well, because in the Hebrew, the Greek, and the Aramaic, just as it is in the English, some words have more than one meaning. And the translators of the King James Version from those languages forementioned, they wrote a letter to the student or the reader thereof to think, and that's what you want to do. Sometimes you may bring both meanings. An example. We have, if I were to say, this is what the Masorah does, I'll Englishize it so that it would be easier understood. It would say, my boat is fast. Okay. Now, what does that mean in English? Does it mean my boat is fast, speedy on the water? Does it mean my boat is stuck fast in the mud? Or my boat is tied fast to the dock? Okay. Well, the Masora says in the minor and the major. The minor basically tells you if a word is left out and missing. The major at the bottom tells you the boat's tied to the dock. Okay. So that man can't mess with it. Now don't ask me what scripture and verse that is, because I made it up, you know, as and Englishized it so you could understand what the Masora does. It locks the word in where man can't change it. And a student of that would pretty well be solid in the Word of God, and that's as it should be. Okay. Does that mean that you know more than anyone else? No, it doesn't. It means you stick with God's word chapter by chapter and verse by verse. Okay. Because God is not wrong. Okay. John from Oklahoma. My wife died a year ago. We're sorry to hear that. Will we be husband and wife on the other side? They do not give or take in marriage on the other side, but you will remember each other as husband and wife, and you will be very, very close. Documentation, Ezekiel chapter 44, in the millennium, you may help a wife, brother, mother, so forth. Okay? Meaning you would know each other. And be very close. Dorothy from North Carolina. Where is it written in the Bible to not build house onto house? I thank you so much for your teaching. Love you. Thank you for the comment. Isaiah chapter 5, verse 8. Woe to those that join house onto house. It's like if you have a barrel of apples. You put one bad apple in that barrel, and if you're not careful, it'll turn the whole barrel bad. And so it is when man joins house onto house too close. Disease spreads easier. Man can't breathe or have as much room as he would like to have. Country folks are hard pressed, and country folks really appreciate Isaiah chapter 5 verse 8, and because of that fact that crime isn't as bad. You move house on, join house on to house, crime gets bad, it runs amok, you know. But you need room to live, to breathe, and to enjoy God's creation. That's what it has to do with. I know that some people have to live that way, and if you're happy with it, fantastic. Gwen from Mississippi, will you please pronounce and explain Balak? It means spoiler, okay. He was king of the Moabites, and he tried to hire Balaam to curse Israel. And Balaam's mule had different ideas, because God thought the animal was smarter than the man and had the animal talk to him. Howard from Tennessee. I work as a personal trainer about 15 hours a week at a local gym. I am certified. Concerning Deuteronomy 24, 13 through 16, some clients can pay and some clients can't pay. Am I doing wrong by charging some and not others? I charge very little. I'm retired and do this for part time. It's your gift, okay. And if somebody is in need and they need your help to be healthy, then it is your gift to them. No, there's nothing wrong with that. And I'm sure that a person that can't afford it would not object to you helping someone that was in straits, okay? Teresa from Missouri. Please prove or disprove a rumor that's going around. It has been said that Christ will return in the year 2012. How did man come up? Well, it was, you know, there is a calendar that ends in South America in 2012. And a lot of people believe that that's a sign that it's going to Nobody knows when the end's going to be. It might be a long time before 2012. We are watchmen, and as it is written in Mark chapter 13, not even Christ knew when he was in the flesh. He does now, of course, but when in the flesh, did not know when the end was, only the Father. And we are watchmen, and he gives us all types of signs, and to the point that we can recognize the season. And we're in that season. We're in the parable of the fig tree. And that's all we're ever going to know. There is only one time when you see the two witnesses die in the streets of Jerusalem, the patha it is called. Christ will return in 3 days. That you can know. That's why it's important that you be familiar with the word. Then you know, basically. You know also now from Revelation chapter 9 that when the one world system is set up and is operating, Christ will return in 5 months. Well, how could we know that? It's written. Okay, he does let us know that. That's why it's important that you know the word. But then as watchmen, we wait for those events to transpire, and certainly that identifies it. Jonathan from Oklahoma. If Moses and Elijah are the two witnesses, will they be known or called by the same name? Well, it's the same people. Those two. I know a lot of people disagree with me. It is written that Moses died, but God would never let anyone else bury him, as you'll read in Deuteronomy 33. Okay. God wouldn't let man touch him. God took him, just like he did Enoch. God took him, and Elijah went up in a vehicle. Okay, so I do not believe they died in the reason that Moses died, that is to say, and therefore it will be the same two that will return. They have supernatural abilities because it is Moses. What does Moses represent? The law. What does Elijah represent? The prophets. So you have the law and the prophets tied up in the two witnesses. And quite frankly, we don't have any other witness other than law and the prophets. They tell us everything. But naturally, there would be no need in changing their names, is what I'm saying, if that were to be the two witnesses. No one has a double guarantee that they are. I say that they have a strong possibility of being because they are the two that showed up with Jesus Christ on the Mount of Transfiguration. Pauline from Alabama. Thank you so much for your time. You are so welcome. What book in the Bible can I find when Jesus was conceived and where he was, when he was born? Well, Luke chapter 1, but you have to have a little help if you're not familiar with the Hebrew calendar as far as the course of Abiah. There were 24 courses. They came to pass 2 times a year for a priest. That's when he had his duty at the temple. Zacharias, which was Elizabeth's husband, he was a priest of the course of Abiah. And when he was serving that course of Abiah, which is a date, okay, that he was told that his wife Elizabeth would conceive. She was an older woman, okay, too old really to conceive. But it was the angel Gabriel that told him. And when he went home, she did conceive. And when that baby was 6 months old in her womb, Mary was approached by the angel, and it was the day of conception. So the conception took place 6 months after Zacharias' course of Abiah, which is December the 25th. That's the day of conception. And he was born on the Feast of Tabernacles, circumcised the 8th day. Your appendix 179 in your companion Bible helps you with that. Kathy from Texas. I am thinking that Goliath was a Geber. I am confused because Noah's flood was supposed to get rid of all the Geber. Goliath appeared after the flood. There was a second influx. I allude to the Companion Bible a great deal, but that's the reason I do. There's 179 appendix in the back of the Bible of deep, rich study that helps one be informed on the Word of God. But there is an appendix on giants, and you'll see and documented there was a second influx. But we took care of business. It's all right. Demayot from Missouri. Well, that's a pretty name. My name is Demayot. I am 10 years old. I watch your program with my grandmother. My question is, what kind of food did they eat during Jesus' time? Well, pretty much what we eat today. Only he would never eat scavengers or anything of that nature, and went by God's health laws. Thank you for the question. Patricia from Oregon. I have a question concerning tithes. I earn $1,000. I'm not going to go into the figures, and I'm sending 10%. Is this right? Could you give me chapter and verse concerning tithes? Well, usually, you know, I speak very little about tithes because it's a person's personal business, okay? But the book of Malachi, we'll be teaching it real soon. And in chapter 2, it gives you a great deal. Also, chapter and verse about death and our spiritual soul going to heaven when to our Father instantly. Ecclesiastes chapter 12, verses 6 and 7. When the clay pot breaks, that's our flesh body. The silver cord parts, that's the part that holds our soul within this body. Instantly, our spirit, which is the intellect of our soul, returns to the Father that gave it, okay? And this flesh goes back to dust from which it came. We're through with it. We never see it again. But I thought we were supposed to resurrect. That's what it's talking about. You resurrect in the spiritual body. You're out of here. You're gone. You're not out here in some hole in the ground. Eddie from Texas. May God bless you. I have a question. Would you explain John 11 through 14, was Lazarus a spirit with our Heavenly Father when Jesus raised him back from the dead? Everything that Jesus did was to teach and prove a point. Okay. Naturally, he was with the Father. But this event transpired so that we would know. I mean, when Lazarus came forth from that tomb, he was still bound from head to toe in the grave wrappings. He floated out of there, okay? He didn't walk out. And then on coming back, it was to document what? That Christ was Messiah and that he had victory over death. And so it is. That's how that's why... You don't die, you instantly go to the Father when this old clay body quits. And so it is. Seth from Pennsylvania. Was the Gospel of Mark written first before Matthew, like Luke and John? Could the Gospel of Mark be a sermon possibly given by Peter? Oh, absolutely not. It's by Mark John. Mark is a Latin name. But his real name was John, Mark John, okay? But he was a young lad, and he followed the gospel, apostles around. His book was not written until about 63 A.D., so it was after some of them. I'm out of time. Hey, I love you all a bunch because you enjoy studying God's Word. Most of all, God loves you for it. Makes Father's Day when you study the letter he has sent to you. When you make his day, guess what? He's going to make yours. We are brought to you by your tithes and offerings. If we've helped you, you help us keep coming to you. Won't you do that? When you bless God, he will always bless you. But there's one thing that's really most important, and I want you to listen to me. It's this. In your life, every day, you stay in his word. Every day in his word is a good day, even with trouble. Do you know why? because Jesus, Yeshua, he is the living word.
1: 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Thank you for watching today's program, and God bless you.

The Book of Ezekiel. What a fantastic study, this Book of Ezekiel. The Book of Ezekiel that covers, if you would, those vehicles, those circular discs. In the Hebrew, it states very clearly that that whirlwind with the color amber traced back to the Hebrew, highly polished bronze. What an exciting thing that God's Word informs us on all things. Ezekiel, one of my favorite prophets of the Bible, probably more written, not probably, but absolutely more written on what will happen in the millennium age than even the book of Revelation. Ezekiel guiding you through it, what God will expect at the final battle, Armageddon and Haman Gog, recorded in this great prophecy. I know you're going to enjoy it, the book of Ezekiel.

0: Welcome to the Shepherd's Chapel Network Family Bible Study Hour with Pastor Arnold Murray. Wisdom is understanding God's Word. Pastor Murray's unique teaching approach brings God's Word alive with meaning as he takes you on a chapter-by-chapter, verse-by-verse study of God's letter to you, the Bible. And now here is Pastor Arnold Murray.
1: Good day to you. God bless you. Say welcome to the Shepherd's Chapel. Welcome to this family Bible study hour. Ready to get back in our Father's Word. Zephaniah, hidden in Yah, or hidden by Yah, meaning that our Father hides his election. That is to say, those that work for him, through him, they're hidden in plain sight, I might say, from the rest of the world. Part of the world that is deceived has no conception whatsoever as to what is truly happening. Our Father is giving a warning here in Zephaniah, and as much as the book is written to the hidden, which is to say God's elect, you'll remember in the last lecture in verse 14 it said, the great day of the Lord is near, it is near. Two times for emphasis, so that you would know and understand that we're talking about the end times here. And as we came to the third verse in chapter 2 in the close of the last lecture, it said, seek ye the Lord, all ye meek of the earth, which have wrought his judgment. Look for it. Seek it. Seek righteousness. Seek meekness. It may be ye shall be hid in the day of the Lord's anger. Hid in the day of the Lord's anger means he loves you. And when our Father hides you, and what I want you to know, in the Hebrew, that is Zephaniah, the hidden one. But where is it actually quoting from? And it comes from Psalms 27. You're not going to have it, but I'm going to read it to you anyway, about five verses here, because it's very important. God takes care of his own. And why? Because he's got work for them to do. In other words, there's only one way that our Father's word comes to pass as it's written, and that's for his servants to bring to pass on earth what is supposed to come to pass. That is to say, to allow the Holy Spirit to work through them and to speak and to carry that truth forth. Psalms 27, and it's a psalm of David. The Lord is my light and my salvation. Whom shall I fear? The Lord is the strength of my life. Of whom shall I be afraid? Nobody. We don't have to be afraid of anybody. Why? Well, the Lord is our salvation. The Lord is our strength. And he is our life. And that's not just living from here to there. That's eternal. Okay. Eternal life. Verse 2. When the wicked, even mine enemies and my foes, come upon me to eat up my flesh, they stumble and fell. In other words, God protects his own. God blesses his own. You know, if you want to really be in a blessed ministry, follow Father. Let him be your salvation. Let go and let God. You stay out of it. Okay. Obey him and be blessed. Verse 3. Though an host should encamp against me, my heart shall not fear. I don't be afraid of nothing. Though war should rise against me, in this will I be confident. Though there is war, you hear rumors of wars and wars and wars. Our Father is still on the throne. As long as you utilize common sense and you've got troopers like we do, you've got nothing to worry about. Father protects us. Father has always protected our armies. As it is written in Psalms 144, learn to war properly. Well, our troops do war properly. Verse 4, one thing have I desired of the Lord, that will I seek after. I'm going to hunt it. That I may dwell in the house of the Lord all the days of my life, to behold the beauty of the Lord and to inquire in his temple. It's to just be near him. This is why we came here. Verse 5, listen carefully. For in the time of trouble, well, when is that? The Lord's day. In the time of trouble, he shall hide me in his pavilion. That's Zephaniah, that's the hidden one. In the secret of his tabernacle shall he hide me, he shall set me up upon a rock. And what is that rock? That rock is Christ, of course. Our rock is not as their rock. Our rock will never let you down as long as you use common sense. Well, but there are bad things that happen. Of course they are, but you've got something up here with God's help that you can navigate through it. And you take ground, you don't give it up. Okay? We don't have to be afraid of anything because God's law protects us in our homes, in our businesses, and our otherwise. So being Zephaniah, the hidden ones, hidden in Almighty God, is a precious thing. You want to seek it, for within it is life, salvation, and blessings. Now, returning to Zephaniah chapter 2, let's pick it up with verse 4, following the hidden ones. Let's get into some history and future. Verse 4, and it reads, for Gaza shall be forsaken. You know what Gaza means? It's stronghold. Okay. Even it's going to be taken. It's one of the oldest cities in the world because it sits between Israel and Egypt and right there on the border, which makes it a very important place. But it's going to be forsaken. You might say, well, when is it talking about here? When the end comes. I'll correct myself, the great day of the Lord is near. Just before that day, you want to keep your eyes open. And Ascalon, that means migratory, a desolation. They shall drive out Ashdod, that's another stronghold. At the noonday, they don't have to just dream about it at night. It goes on at noon and other ways. And Ekron shall be rooted up. Ekron means torn out by the roots. So, you know, Father causes many things to happen, and many people say, well, it's just an accident the way things are going on. Well, you better pay attention. You'd better pay very close attention. We're talking here about the Lord's day that is near, meaning right at the door. And you need to watch current events. You know, when it is a sad state of affairs when some people, though they rejoice that people that so-called are killed in combat, thinking they were martyred, they live for that. You know, live to die. That's a strange thing. Many things going on in this world, my friend, that you need to utilize common sense. Verse 5, little woe here. Woe unto the inhabitants of the seacoast, the nation of the Cherethites. That is to say the executioners, murderers. The word of the Lord is against you, O Canaan, the land of the Philistines. I will even destroy thee, that there shall be no inhabitant. No inhabitant what? Having the truth, not a hidden one among them. You know, there is a strange history with these towns, cities we've just connected with. Do you understand that they were never taken except for a very short time by Joshua? They were allotted to Judah, but Judah never controlled them. The Philistines hung right on to them. And pretty well managed to hang on to him. But yet, all at the same time, as we learn in the great book of Acts, Philip, you know, met a eunuch there. And he taught that eunuch the real word of God. And this man had four virgin daughters that were all prophetess. They operated in this area. God sees that the seed of truth is always present, because he loves all of his children, even those that are deceived, hoping that they would see that light and that truth and want to have that eternal life. Verse 6, and the sea coast shall be dwellings and cottages for shepherds. And folds of sheep, of flocks, four flocks rather. And there's going to be pastures there, ultimately. And God's children, that is to say Israel, we're talking restoration here. They're going to be fed. Fed what? Fed the truth all the way around the world. The real truth of God's word, whereby they are not deceived by the false one when that day comes. Verse 7, and the coast shall be for the remnant of the house of Judah. They shall feed thereupon in the houses of Ashkelon, shall they lie down in the evening safely, for the Lord their God shall visit them and turn away their captivity. In other words, he's going to bring them back into captivity. That hasn't happened yet, but it's going to. When Megiddo comes to pass, Megiddo in the Hebrew tongue means the gathering place of the crowd. Well, what crowd? This crowd, he said, gather yourselves together, get your army together, I'm going to wipe you out. And you know something? Our Father meant that. Any enemy of God is going to be hard-pressed when that seventh trump or is very near sounding. And the very fact that God changes them and brings them into his presence, you can better begin to understand, if you have spiritual vision or sight, how that every knee on that first day of the millennium shall bow to Almighty God through the Son, of course. What a precious time to live in this generation when we see current events aligning with the Word of God, and we have such letters as this letter to the hidden ones, Zephaniah. Hidden where? Hidden in Yahweh, in his pavilion, in his house, which is to say wherever his pasture is, to be fed by the chief shepherd, which is to say Christ himself. Verse 8, I have heard the reproach of Moab and the revilings of the children of Ammon, those two brothers, the offspring of Lot, whereby they have reproached my people and magnified themselves against their border. They would not protect them. If anything, the deception was enlarged because of them. They did not, you know, it took almost an enemy to let Israel back into the promised land, that these two would have nothing to do with it. God's not happy about that. Why wouldn't God be happy about that? Because of heritage. Heritage with our father is extremely important. This is why he would write about Esau when he was still a babe in the womb. Esau I hated, not because of what he did in the womb, but what he did in the first earth age before God placed that soul in that womb. Because he didn't care anything about his heritage. Well, what does it mean he didn't care anything about his heritage? Well, what is his heritage? It's Almighty God, which is a way of saying he didn't care anything about Almighty God. That makes our Father very unhappy after all that he has done for his children, if they'll just take it, if you'll just participate within it, if you'll just taste of the truth. And that truth will set you free. Free from what? Fear, anxiety, and bring salvation and the light, which is to say the shepherd. So here you have these two brothers that just, if anything, they were right in the very midst of the deception. Verse 9, therefore, as I live, this is God swearing by himself, saith the Lord of hosts, the God of Israel, surely Moab shall be as Sodom and the children of Ammon as Gomorrah, even the breeding of nettles and salt pits and a perpetual desolation. The residue of my people shall spoil them and the remnant of my people shall possess them. And as it was in Sodom and Gomorrah, when these two brothers' father escaped Sodom and Gomorrah, that's to say Lot and his daughters, and then the daughters thinking after the destruction, all the sodomy and everything that took place in that geographical location, you would think that they would be so far away from such a thing as this that it would be impossible because of their dear father Lot, who would have nothing to do with this sort of thing. And yet they open and fall right back into the trap. And father's not happy about it. Mainly, the main thing, spiritually speaking, they don't claim our father, okay, basically. Well, how can you say they do not claim our father? Because of the actions of what takes place there as Sodom and Gomorrah. It makes it very obvious from our father's word, okay. You can't, have you ever tried to grow anything in a salt pit? Have you ever seen a salt pit? When you see a salt pit, nothing grows there. And yet at the same time, salt can be so healing. Well, why would salt be healing? Because nothing will grow on it, including germs, okay? Certain viruses and so forth. Very cleansing. Verse 10, this shall they have for their pride. This was their problem, one of their problems. Because they have reproached and magnified themselves against the people of the Lord of hosts. They wouldn't allow them through their country. They wouldn't claim them as relatives and disallowed them. And our father is very unhappy about that, you know. What did they do ultimately? Well, they worked against God's plan. And I'm going to assure you, you do not work against God's plan and be blessed. It's not going to happen. And unfortunately, many people today, if you're not real careful, even in ignorance, that's not a bad word. It means you don't know any better if you're not careful. You can go against Almighty God, and that's not a healthy place to be. Okay, because he will swat you. He will thump your gourd. Because as it is written, he's not going to let anything interfere with it going down exactly as it's written. How could you prove that? Well, if you were wise, this very chapter has proved it. If you're awake as to what's happening today, all you have to do is wake up and smell the roses. Okay, look around you. Prophecy is being fulfilled that we've covered today. The day of the Lord is near, it is near. How are you fixed for socks, friend? You want to be real careful. Be sure you keep a dry pair because the marching's about to begin. And I'm speaking, this is a spiritual note here. and I use a military term that most people would have no idea why you keep a pair of dry socks, okay? Well, it's to keep your feet from freezing or rotting off if you're in a steamy, hot place, okay? You got to take care of your feet if you're a trooper, okay? Well, you want to take care of your feet and your marching orders. Well, how do exactly I do that? Gospel armor, of course. We're not playing games here in these end times. And that gospel armor is, it's real. Anybody can afford it because it's free. It's a gift of God. But you have to work and seek to receive it. And so it is. Our Father is giving us his prophecy concerning nations here. And all you got to do is open your eyes and look. Okay. Let's go with the next verse, okay? Verse 11. The Lord will be terrible unto them, for he will famish, that means he's going to starve them a little bit, lean them out some, all the gods of the earth. And men shall worship him, every one from his place, even all the isles of the heathen. that's to say all the nations. Do you think that's come to pass yet? No. Well, when would that? Well, now if you stop and think a minute, you don't have any problem figuring it out. When do all nations and all people worship God? First day of the millennium. Every knee will bow. Why? Because his majesty, his presence is there. It is supernatural. There have been many changes. Dimensions changed. And certainly the world will wonder how they went so wrong when they had the truth before them from day one. He continues with the nations. Listen carefully, verse 12. Ye Ethiopians, also you shall be slain by my sword. Oh my goodness, that sound just sounds terrible. Well, it isn't. Do you know what the sword of God is? Have you never read the book of Revelation? Have you never read Revelation chapter 1, verse 16? God's sword is what? What is the sword that slays them? Gives them a spiritual slaying, let them know they're spiritually dead if they haven't learned the truth. And even among the Ethiopians, there will be those that know the truth and be hidden in Almighty God. But Christ's tongue is the sword of God. It's the two-edged sword, the word of God that cuts both ways. That will, the pronouncement at the throne of Christ, the judgment day of Christ, as to who goes to which side of the gulf during the millennium time, declares that whether they are spiritually dead or whether they have eternal life. And the sword of the Lord will pronounce it on that day, the Lord's day. This may give you a little better understanding

of Revelation chapter 20, verse 5, where it says the rest of the dead must remain dead for the 1,000 years. It's not dead like you think of dead in the flesh. It means spiritually deader than a hammer, because they must remain without an immortal soul until they've been tested by Satan when he's released to test if they can cut it or not. There won't be anyone in the eternal heaven that can't cut it on their own, with their faith in God, against the false one. Otherwise, welcome in. You might say, well, why would God do that? Because we don't want any trouble in the eternity. There's not going to be any, because there won't be anybody there that chooses to be negative and or cause trouble. Well, how could that be? Because there won't be any trouble to be had. Okay. Trouble will all be a thing of the past, gone into the lake. That's why you want to make sure you don't have to go with it, okay? Because a person that cannot discipline, cannot correct themselves, that's where you're going. And that's a sad state of affairs. But again, the Father's sword will correct many people, and it's for their benefit, for their good. It is a blessing. The Word of God changes lives. The Word of God, the sword of God, gives hope. The sword of God lets you know exactly what tomorrow brings, basically, and gives you comfort. Whereby what? So you're not afraid. You don't have to fear anything. Verse 13, and he shall stretch out his hand against the north. That means he's going to judge the north, okay? And destroy Assyria, and will make Nineveh a desolation, and dry like a wilderness. And of course, the Assyrian is one of the names of Antichrist. You with companion Bibles, Isaiah chapter 14 will document this for you. They were a type. Antichrist is going to be destroyed. Well, when is he destroyed? His office as Antichrist goes into the lake of fire before the millennium ever begins. And many would say, well, would you explain that to me? Well, I surely will. Because when Satan is released from the pit after the 1,000-year period, he will not be afforded the office of deceiver, because people will have been taught firsthand. He will only have the office of warlord when he brings his army against the very city itself of God, and God strikes him down, and into the lake he goes also, following his office as false Christ. Okay, the beast and the false Christ go into that lake before the 1,000 years ever start. Satan's not going to have that opportunity after the millennium. So Father's in control. And if you know how to sift truth from Father's word, which is not difficult because it comes in the simplicity in which Christ taught it, then you're not going to be left wanting. What? You're not going to have to fear, and you're going to have salvation, meaning you're going to have eternal life, and you have that light, which means the knowledge and the understanding to go right on through to that end. Nineveh will be destroyed. That's why poor old Jonah did not wish to save it, because he knew that ultimately it would conquer our people. But ultimately on the restoration, God conquers it. Verse 14, and flocks shall lie down in the midst of her, all the beasts of the nations, both the cormorant and the bittern, shall lodge in the upper lintels of it. That means right up in the captors. Okay. Not going to be a very clean setting there, if you know what I mean. Those are unclean. Their voice shall sing in the windows. Why? Because, well, there's no windows in it left, okay? Desolation shall be in the thresholds, for he shall uncover the cedar work. It's going to be uncovered to the weather. Not going to look like much. Many might say, well, how can this be? Well, stop and think a moment. We go into a different dimension after that seventh trump. Verse 15, this is the rejoicing city that dwelt carelessly, that said in

0: Oh, she is really something. She's religious, and she worships, thinking the false one is the true Christ. And do you know what she says? Or it says about her? Revelation chapter 18, verse 5. For her sins have reached unto heaven, and God hath remembered her iniquities. Payday's coming. Reward her even as she rewarded you, and double unto her, double according to her works. In the cup which she hath filled, fill to her double. In other words, that very cup of those filthy teachings, misleading proverbs that deceive people into flying away with the false Christ. In that cup, and the cup of God's wrath is about to be poured out on her double fold. Verse 7, how much she hath glorified herself, not by God, but pridefully by herself, and lived deliciously. Oh, it was so religious, it was so beautiful. Come all ye little ones, come to deception. So much torment and sorrow give her, for she saith in her heart, I sit a queen and am no widow and shall see no sorrow. In other words, she considered herself not to be a widow, that Christ died on the cross and left us as a widow. But she's already married. Well, who's she married to? Who is she a queen for? She's a queen for Satan. She's a queen for the king of Babylon, which is to say the Antichrist. She is so religious, so fly away, so very pretty, so delicately, living so deliciously in lies and deception. Our father is fed up with it. That's why he said, when it comes to her, you double her score, double her cup, pour it out on her real good. It's not going to be easy, and you can begin to understand why some Christians will pray for the mountains to fall on them. Well, why would a Christian pray for the mountains to fall on them? If you were a church goer and you listened to some preacher that led you in a flyaway doctrine, and the Antichrist comes and says, I've come to fly you away, and he's supernatural, claims to be Jesus, and you get in his wagon, and then you see the true Christ returning, you're going to be too ashamed to face him. You're going to want to die. You're going to want the mountains to fall on you. In shame, you considered yourself to be a good Christian, good Christian family. Not when you worship Satan. Not when you're so easily deceived. When God makes his truth so clear in this word of God, that you would not be deceived. So being a hidden one and hidden in God, where you have to fear nothing, especially the false Christ, then you be one of God's children. You be one of those hidden ones. They're known as God's election. Not that they're prettier than anyone else, but they stood against Satan in the first earth age, and they're going to again. Piece of cake for them. Why? Because they know God is with us. They know that God takes care of us. And we thank our Father for that. Zephaniah, hidden in God. Don't miss the last lecture here, written to the nations of today. How important that day of the Lord is near. Be in him, with him, and for him. All right, bless your heart. You listen a moment, won't you please?
1: 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You need to know what the mark of the beast is. As it's written in Revelation chapter 13, verse 8, many will be deceived. There is no need for you to be deceived. Christ said in Mark 13:23, "Behold, I have foretold you all things." 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
0: And there we are back again. Let's have the 800 number, please. 1-800-643-4645. That number is good from Puerto Rico throughout the U.S., Alaska, Hawaii, all over Canada. If the Spirit moves and you have a question, you share it. Once you do that, please never ask a question about a particular reverend or denomination. Let's don't judge people. Okay? Father is the judge, and boy, he judges pretty closely. But you leave that judging to him. You just teach his word, let the chips fall wherever they may. Never, never apologize for the word of God. Those of you that listen by shortwave around the world, it's always a pleasure hearing from you. Your announcer at the end of the hour will give you our mailing address. Again, always a pleasure. Got a prayer request? You don't need that number. You don't need an address. Why? God knows what you're thinking. Even right now, you don't have to say it out loud because he loves you. He loves you a great deal. Why? You're his child. May not love what you're doing, but he does love you. Father, around the globe we come. We ask that you lead, guide, direct, Father. Father, touch, heal in Yeshua's precious name. Thank you, Father. Amen. Okay, and question time. We're going to go with Doug from North Carolina. My question is Ezekiel chapter 1, what is going on here? Can you explain? I've been saved since 2003. I was 59 when I got saved, and I've listened to many preachers, and I've never heard one preacher preach the chapter 1 of Ezekiel. Well, you haven't listened to us long enough yet because we teach it all the time. What's going on there? Well, the verse 4 of chapter 1, Ezekiel, the color amber, you see, there's no such thing as a color in the Hebrew tongue. The word amber in the Hebrew tongue is highly polished bronze. In other words, this circular vehicle appeared to be highly polished bronze. And Ezekiel did a pretty good job of explaining it. He said they did not go by their side because he was used to wheels turning on an ox cart down by your side. These things were up like this. And he said, and they looked not where they went, meaning they had no head out there like a donkey. Looked like you turn a horse, he goes this way. They just went like wherever they wanted to. And he said, you know what? There were rings or windows in this, and there were people inside. And every time that thing turned, they did too. Otherwise, they would have fallen out if they hadn't. So he did a pretty good job of explaining it. And I love teaching the book of Ezekiel. It's a fascinating thing. Well, were they UFOs? No, God knew exactly what they were because his altar was on one of them. He needs transportation for that altar. James from Kentucky. How does one know if they are for sure one of God's elect and not a Kenite? Well, if you know, it doesn't, you know, a Kenite can have salvation. It doesn't matter who you are. If you believe that Jesus Christ was the Son of God, and you love him, it wouldn't matter if you were a Kenite. You're still saved, okay? Whomsoever will. But if you know that the false Christ comes first, you most likely are one of God's elect, okay? Because most people are deceived to that. They're not even taught that. So naturally, if they're not taught that, they will be deceived because he is very... It's stated in the book of Daniel, he comes in prosperously and peacefully. This world is ready for a person like that, okay? Paying off all bills, taking care of everything, bringing world peace. They're ready, okay? And they would go for it. But you and I know that's the false one. Vera from North Carolina, could you please explain blasphemy to me? Well, blasphemy being the unpardonable sin is written in Luke chapter 12, verse 10. Not just everybody can commit that unpardonable sin of blasphemy. What it amounts to, as it is written in that 12th chapter of Luke, is for one of God's elect, you would have to be one of his elect, okay, is to be delivered up before the false Christ, the synagogue of Satan, and refuse the Holy Spirit to speak through you. That's unpardonable. I myself do not think it's possible that that could happen. I know God's elect too well. I know if anything, they'll be talking too much, okay, rather than allowing the Holy Spirit to. So it'd be just the opposite of that. Gil from Illinois. Where in the Bible does it mention that the tribulation is shortened to 5 months? Well, the shortening is written of in Mark chapter 13, where Christ says, for the elect's sake, I have shortened the time. Revelation chapter 9 gives you the exact time, 5 months. It's repeated 2 times for emphasis so that you have no doubt. And further than that, it even lets you know that it's the time of the locust. The locust comes out from May through September in that particular cycle. So he gives you quite a bit of information there. And he even lets you know the very deeds that will be done by them in that 9th chapter of Revelation. Doyle from Florida. How can you counteract the beliefs of other religions without judging and trying to teach them? Why would you want to judge and why would you want to teach them? Okay. If they choose, you know, you just mind your business and teach God's word to those that have eyes to see and ears to hear, and leave the rest of them alone. Don't cast your pearls before swine. Okay. If somebody wants to believe a lie, God, as it is written in 2 Thessalonians chapter 2, I think I'll turn there real quickly so that you really get the full weight and point. 2 Thessalonians chapter 2 and verse 9, I think it is that I want. Even him whose coming is after the working of Satan with all power and signs and lying wonders, that's the false Christ, and with all deceivableness of unrighteousness in them that perish, those that go with him are going to perish, because they receive not the love of the truth that they might be saved. They wouldn't have any part of it. And for this cause, God shall send them strong delusion that they should believe a lie. So if God sends them strong delusion and they believe the lie, there's not much you can do about it, is there? All you can do is teach where God would lead you, and don't be casting your pearls before swine. You don't always find your fertile ground among people that, if anything, have rejected certain denominations. That's where your fertile ground is, that are searching for truth. God leads whom he will lead, and you teach whom God leads, and sow your seed in fertile ground, not among thorns and thistles. William from Tennessee, thanks for your interpretation of God's word. Are we at the sixth trump? Answer, no. Because what happens at the sixth trump? This is important. This is how you can tell and distinguish the time and the trumps. When you read concerning the sixth trump, the false Christ de facto, that means actuality, appears on earth. Because Michael and his angels kick Satan and his angels out onto the earth. In person, de facto. That is the sixth trump. That hasn't happened yet. When it does happen, it will ring all the way around the world that Christ has returned. Only it's the wrong Christ. That's the sad part about it, okay? That's the sixth trump. The seventh trump is when the true Christ returns. Emily from Kentucky. Please tell me about the food we are allowed to eat according to Leviticus chapter 11. But also explain about Acts chapter 10, where God told Simon Peter 3 times that it was okay now to eat whatever animals used to be called unclean. You're mistaken, okay? To break back Leviticus 11 is the scavengers and non-scavengers. That's the easiest way to keep them separated. But you misunderstand the 10th chapter of Acts. What was the mission? Who was at the gate while this was happening? Cornelius, a Gentile's men were approaching. And God was forewarning Peter, not that he should eat uncommon food, which means unclean food, but that Peter should call no man, allus in the Greek, no man unclean or common. That was the lesson, not what he ate. Peter held, he did not touch the unclean food. Why? Because it'll make you sick. Okay, it will cause you to have disease. So you want to eat what God created these bodies, and he knows what keeps them healthy. And that's what you want to stick with, okay? God would say in Timothy, don't let man judge you in partaking of what God created to be received. Okay. God didn't create scavengers to be received. They will make you sick, okay? Are they good animals? Of course they're good for what God created them for. They clean the filth off of the earth whereby we don't have to eat it or get sick necessarily. Melanie from Minnesota. My question is, can Satan afflict us in the physical realm and cause accidents to happen directly or indirectly? And is it possible that he moves or takes objects? No. Okay. Absolutely not. Satan must run from a Christian. Why? Because as it is written, God gave us power in Luke chapter 10, verse 18, 19, over all of our enemies. That's Satan and his evil spirits. They run from us. And this is why that you never want to, a person can worry themselves into a state whereby accidents can happen because they're not up to snuff, so to speak, figure of speech. So worry will, it will take away from your life. It won't add to it, okay? So you want to be sharp and always thinking, in control, with Christ riding right with you and that Holy Spirit keeping the path clear of anything that Satan might bring around. This is why you want to, if you ever feel anything negative, you want to anoint your home if you know how and so forth, and you'll be in good shape. Our Father instructed us to do that, and so it is. Glenna from Michigan. I know I misunderstood the meaning of Godspeed. Whenever I go into town, I always look people directly in the eyes, smiling, and try and open doors for all. I give up a seat for anyone. I tell people to have a wonderful day, and some even say, God bless you. Could you please give me the name of your study on this matter? For I thought I heard you may receive all their sins upon yourself in so doing. If I'm wrong, it will be hard to change my ways. Well, you misunderstood. Okay. You really misunderstood. And we're supposed to be salty, and you are salty. That changes people. They see a Christian in action. But what it says in the second epistle of John, that if you as much as wish somebody that teaches a different message, somebody that teaches a different message than what Jesus Christ brought, and if you support that, if you even in a false teaching, if you even as much as wish them Godspeed in their false teaching, then you become a partaker of it. Especially if you're supporting a church that does false teaching with tithe. God doesn't appreciate that. If you have no conviction on that, just ignore it. But don't you change the fact that you're a good Christian soul, encouraging people and planting seeds. Just don't wish false teaching Godspeed or support it and assist them in bringing forth a false message. That's what it's talking about. You can read it in the second epistle of John, which is the little short books of John just before the book of Revelation. Irwin from, don't know where Irwin's from. Question, what is your thoughts on the evolution of the horse from being 1 foot tall to current day? Well, you know, we've always had midgets this and midgets that, and I have done an awful lot of archaeology, and I'll even take, you can go up here to Ash Falls, Nebraska, Ash Fall State Park, Nebraska, and you can find 5 different types of camel, and you can find more than one type of zebra, which is a horse, okay, basically. I guarantee you they're thousands of years old, and they were sure not a foot tall. So there are different species where some have been found that are very small, but also very large. The horse, even in biblical days, is known for its power and its strength. So I do not believe that you can nail evolution with that, okay? That God created the horse to help Adam farm the land, and he did a good job. Jessica, age 11, why did God make all the different planets? Thank you, Jessica. Well, because it had to balance, okay? He made the great circle, he tells us. You know, you might read Job chapter 38, where God explains some of his creation. And he's explaining to Job that Job needs to listen to God and not some man, okay? Because he had been listening to 3 ratchet jaws that were all misleading him, or you know, not getting to the point. But Job wouldn't listen to God, and that's where his problem came in. He's 38th chapter of Job will kind of help you a little bit on that. Rich from Wyoming. I've been calling in my questions and heard no answers, so I will try this way. You made her, okay? What is the Ark of the Covenant? The Ark of the Covenant is the foundation of the mercy seat, and within it is God's law, the Ten Commandments, a pot of manna, and the rod that budded, okay? And it is the covenant that God made with man, and you can read, if you read Revelation chapter 11, the last 3 verses, you'll find out where it's at today. It's in heaven. Why is Thaddeus another name for Judas? Well, a lot of people have different names. Judas had 3 different names, okay? And Thaddeus happened to be one of them. Most people have more than one name. It's called a middle name and married name and city's name and country's name and on it goes. Well, Judas had 3 names. Why doesn't Turkey allow archaeologists to Mount Ararat? Well, they have on occasion, but you're not going to find the Ark there anyway. John from Texas. My wife has cancer. Her best friend has convinced her that the cancer and any other family misfortune has been caused by the unrighteous life of our firstborn son now serving in Afghanistan with the military. She believes because he does not follow the commandments and celebrate the feast as instructed in the Old Testament is the reason she's ill. That's a bunch of malarkey, okay? You keep that woman away from your wife, okay? By that I mean, with that, if she wants to visit your wife with a good Christian visit, that's fine, but keep this malarkey away. This is astounding to me that here, this young man is in Afghanistan fighting for the right for that old biddy. Now, I'm not judging her, but she is an old biddy. Giving that old biddy the opportunity to take your wife that has cancer and belittling that hero fighting for our freedoms in Afghanistan and say that he's a sinner. You talk about a sinner as a judge as she is. She's the biggest sinner you could ever want. You need to. You're the head of that house. You straighten things out, and you do it right away. And tell your wife we love her and we'll be praying for her. We sure will. You've got religious hypocrites in this world, and boy, is that one of them. Pastor Patricia from Kentucky, I want to thank you for your teaching of the word. Well, you're welcome. My question is in Zechariah chapter 14, verse 12. Is that talking about changing into your spiritual body? Some preachers that my husband listens to said that's when the atomic bomb is dropped. No way. There will never be an atomic bomb dropped on this country or any other country as far as that's concerned. God intends to set heaven up on this earth. That would be very unclean. It's talking about the change of bodies, okay? When we go from, you can read of it in 1 Corinthians chapter 15, verse 52. In an instant, in the twinkling of an eye, we are changed from this body into a spiritual body. And that particular verse is talking about the very change when we go from flesh into that spiritual body. I've often said I could teach most of the book of Revelation from that 14th chapter of Zechariah. We'll be there in a few days. This is Earl from Georgia. Pastor Murray, I've watched and enjoyed your teaching for several years. You're my church. Well, thank you. You're in Father's church. I am hungry for the words of God, scripture by scripture, and read a long translation in which you do so well. Thank you. You're welcome. Question. When I am fellowshipping with other believers, should I announce God as God or as Yahweh God? Well, do both. A teacher always uses what the language the person is used to, and then add the other language to it. And if somebody then questions, it gives you an opportunity to plant a seed. It is his name in Hebrew, Yahweh. Okay. Should all Christians vote? Absolutely. This is a nation of the people, by the people, and for the people. Whatever the people vote for, they get to enjoy and live with. And we know that people have voted and asked for a change here, or so-called. So now they live with it. It's going to be interesting. Charles from Georgia. I have two questions. Can you give me some scripture that may help my sister whose granddaughter is using her new baby to try and control her family by telling them every time she doesn't get her way, she's going to give her baby up for adoption? This girl is 19 years old and still living at home and no husband. Well, you know, what it is, your sister or the grandmother is the head of that house, okay? Don't put up with malarkey. Practice a little bit of tough love. I mean, you might make a note of 2 Thessalonians chapter 3, begin reading with about verse 6. It says if somebody won't work and they don't get along with the family, don't feed them, okay? So, you know, sometime you might just say, well, hey, you want to give your baby up, you go ahead. It's your baby, okay? Or there are other ways to handle it. If she doesn't go by the rules of the house, then she doesn't eat, okay? Or that is to say, she must or leave. She's got to shape up or leave, okay? That kind of wouldn't be too long to get her attention. I'm out of time. Hey, with love, of course. I'm out of time. I love you all because you enjoy studying our Father's Word. Most of all, God loves you because you study His Word. The letter He's written to you makes His day. When you make His day, boy, is He going to make yours. We're brought to you by your tithes and offerings. If we've helped you, you help us keep coming to you. Once you do that, bless God. He will, again, always bless you. Most important, though, you listen to me good now. You stay in His Word every day. In His Word is a good day, even with trouble. You know why? Because Jesus Yeshua is the living Word.
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Genesis 1:46, the first six chapters in God's Word. The world that was. Did you realize there was a world age before this one? Same old world, different age. The creation itself. When were the races created? You see, all the races were created separately, and you'll find that documented in these particular CDs. How and what was the sin in the garden? It will be discussed in this series also. This is a must for the serious Bible scholar, for if you do not understand how it was in the beginning, you certainly will never understand the end. I think you will find this series very rewarding and certainly will answer questions that no doubt you have always wondered about. Genesis 1:46. Hey, I know you're going to enjoy this series.

Faith and obedience. What a fantastic subject. You know, faith is, if you believe or not. There's no such thing. Don't ever come around me saying, I believe a little bit. You're a non-believer. Okay. You either believe or you don't. Don't play games with our Father. He doesn't appreciate that. So if you believe, then faith begins to build. And then following faith comes obedience. That means you begin to be useful to our Heavenly Father. What a privilege it is to serve Him. Open your Bibles, if you would, to Romans chapter 10. Let's go to the teachings of Paul here. And we find in Romans chapter 10, with a word of wisdom from our Father in Yeshua's name, Romans chapter 10, verse 1. That's a big one. And it reads, Brethren, my heart's desire and prayer to God for Israel is that they might be saved. We're talking here about the house of Israel, not the house of Judah necessarily. But the house of Israel that did go over the Caucasus Mountains, kind of went astray, settled Europe, later coming to this nation, Canada, many other parts of the world. He said, I want you to hear the word that will bring you salvation. And really, that's quite simple because there's only one Savior. That's why they named him Jesus, being translated, which is to say Yeshua. And Yeshua in the Hebrew tongue, Yahweh's Savior. It's only one. Verse 2, For I bear them record that they have a zeal of God, but not according to knowledge. In other words, they have zeal. They really want to please God. But they sure don't have a zeal for digging into the manuscripts and gaining knowledge. They'd rather just fluff it with fluff balls rather than getting into the Word of God to learn the actual truth that does save. There's a deception coming. And those that are weak in the Scriptures are most likely going to be deceived. That's what Paul's message is here as he builds to it. Verse 3, For they, being ignorant of God's righteousness, that's to say doing what God considers to be right, and going after to establish their own, I repeat, their own righteousness, that's to say their own law, their own way of what they think is right, have not submitted themselves unto the righteousness of God. They just haven't come to the real truth of God's word. Because they would rather follow man's, what does the majority think? And from the beginning of time, the majority has always been wrong. When Christ stood alone, where was the majority? Against him. And so it remains to this day. The large majority would rather kind of play, they got a zeal for church. But you got a bunch of one-verse revolving revs in there that all they ever do is teach one verse of God's word when they should be teaching chapter by chapter and verse by verse saying, What saith the Lord God? Whereby the person gains knowledge and wisdom. Whereby you're fit to serve. Otherwise, you got zeal, but no zeal for knowledge. For Christ is the end of the law for righteousness to everyone that believeth. In other words, all the law, Isaiah chapter 7, a virgin shall conceive, she will bear a son, name him Emmanuel, being interpreted God with us. All the law led up to the birth of Christ. All the way back to the garden when Eve was told, you'll be the mother of all living. There was all the races created on the sixth day. She certainly wasn't their mother, physically. However, through that womb, umbilical cord to umbilical cord, would come this one, Christ. And through him, all peoples find salvation, whomsoever will. And so it is written, Christ being the fulfillment. Did he destroy the law? No, he would rather say in Matthew, I do not change one jot. What? That's not even the pronunciation of one little letter, whether an A is A or A. Okay. I don't change one bit of it.
It still exists, but he did fulfill it, okay, and did away with blood sacrifices. Five. For Moses, going all the way back to Moses, saying Moses knew better. For Moses describeth the righteousness, that's to say what's right, which is of the law, that the man which doeth these things shall live by them. He will be saved if he obeys them. And naturally, it was a pretty tough chore to obey all the law, still is to this day. Verse 7, but the righteousness, or doing what's right, which is of faith, we come to a little different thing here, faith speaketh on this wise, say not in thine heart, who shall ascend into heaven? That is to bring Christ down from above. Why, he had already come. And we continue then, verse 7. Or who shall descend into the deep? That is to bring Christ up again from the dead. He's already risen. It already happened. And the thing you want to catch, what was Christ? He was the living Word. The Word became flesh and walked among us. Did they listen? Did they observe? Verse 8, but what saith it? What can we gather from this? The Word is nigh thee, even in thy mouth and in thy heart. That is the word of faith which we preach. And it is that word of faith that brings repentance, and not acquittal, but forgiveness for breaking righteousness. When you slip, that righteousness that puts you back again in the stead of God. Do you understand that Moses, the lawgiver, saw this many years ago? He saw it. Turn with me back to Deuteronomy chapter 30. Deuteronomy chapter 30.

This is the teaching of Moses. Listen to it, verse 10. If thou shalt hearken unto the voice of the Lord thy God, to keep his commandments and his statutes, which are written in this book of the law, and if thou turn unto the Lord thy God with all thine heart and with all thy soul, those are qualifications, listen to them. 11, for this commandment which I command thee this day, it is not hidden from thee, neither is it far off. In other words, it's not under some rock. It's not kept secret. 12, it is not in heaven that thou shouldest say, who shall go up for us to heaven and bring it unto us, that we may hear it and do it. To hear and to do is to have faith in receiving it, but then at the same time being obedient and doing it. Do, at least trying. You know, none of us are perfect and we botch things occasionally. But if you try with the genuineness of your heart, God stamps it perfect. In his mind it is, because you tried. You tried to make a difference. You did make a difference. But here we see way back in Moses' time, Moses knew there was a better way. He knew that it would be brought down from heaven, that the word would walk among us. He was told in a different place a prophet would be raised from our own people, which was Yeshua, and would bring that truth. Verse 13 then, neither is it beyond the sea, that means the deep, that thou shouldest say, who shall go over the sea for us and bring it unto us, that we may hear it and do it? In other words, Christ had already come up from the grave. That's what Paul was quoting in the New Testament there. But, you know, there is, Christ also made a play on this, and I think I'm going to add it. I hadn't planned on it, but the Spirit says do it. And that is the fact that in the parable of the rich man and Lazarus being interpreted back to the Hebrew Eleazar, the name of the first son of Aaron, who was a legitimate priest. The other two partook of strange fire. He said in this place, the old rich man, he said, hey, if you won't help me, then send Lazarus back from the dead to my brothers and they'll believe. So it doesn't matter whether one returns to the grave, for Christ did, if he were there, and yet they still don't believe. Can you believe that? A man, our Savior, resurrected from the dead, the almighty power of God that brought him back to our dimension where we could see him, they still didn't believe. Why are there non-believers? It's amazing, really amazing. Moses knew it. That's why it was written long ago. That's why Christ brought it up concerning the parable of Lazarus and the rich man. He told them, said they wouldn't believe him either. And people choose not. There's a penalty for that. Let's read of it. Verse 14. And this is a verse that should be reported on every high Sabbath. Okay, that means Passover, Pentecost, and Feast of Tabernacles. But the word is nigh unto thee in thy mouth and in thy heart, that thou mayest do it. Not that you have to, your privilege, you may do it. That's where the blessings come from. God pours blessings of life out on those that want to please him, that want to love him. He doesn't want your burnt offerings, as it's written in Hosea 6:6. He wants your love. He wants you to love him. That's why he created you. That's why your DNA is different. Your fingerprints are different. You're unique. He wanted someone just like you. But he wanted you to love him. Or there are conditions. And here is that condition as we read 15. See, I have set before thee this day life and good, and death and evil. Hey, the choice is yours. It's your boat, you're sailing it, okay? You got two ways to go. You've got life, that's eternal life, and good,
Or hey, hit the rocks, friend. Death and evil. Do you want to bring evil into your life? There's enough of it in the world without bringing it into your life when you are inoculated against evil, because God has given you power over all of your enemies when you do believe. That's scriptural. Exercise it. Utilize that power. It's the power of Christians, is to overcome all of our enemies. In His name, of course. But the choice is yours. It's that simple. What's the penalty? This is important, beloved. This is what it comes down to in the great apostasy. In that I command thee this day to love the Lord thy God, to walk in His ways, and to keep His commandments and His statutes and His judgments, that thou mayest live and multiply, and the Lord thy God shall bless thee. He means it. He will bless thee in the land whither thou goest to possess it. We possess it. In God we trust. This great nation, where we have freedom of religion, freedom to broadcast around the world through the laws of the land. Fantastic. Why? God blesses. God blesses America. Oh, we've got some bad things going on. Don't worry. Squash it. What do you do when little ants come in? Stomp them. Okay. Take charge. Christians are not second-class citizens. Don't choose that bad way. Do you know what the results of it are? Read it and weep here if you happen to be one that chooses the way that is evil. 17. But, if thine heart turn away, so that thou wilt not hear, but shall be drawn away and worship other gods. Worship what? Not our Father, but other gods. Antichrist, false Messiah, and serve them. The whole world whores after the Antichrist. Why? They're deceived. Well, we just heard that if all we did was believe, we'd fly away. That isn't what the Word says. As a matter of fact, Ezekiel 13, verse 20, God says, I'm against those that teach my children to fly to save their souls. I expect you to put on the gospel armor and stand against the fiery darts of Satan. You are able to withstand the fiery darts of Satan when you have the gospel armor on and in place, as it is written in Ephesians chapter 6. So, don't serve wickedness. Let's return, if we may, to the 10th chapter of Romans. There, again, all the way back to Moses' time, you had a choice. Moses knew it was coming. He knew Christ would be born of a virgin. He knew that Christ would resurrect from the grave, that the Word would walk with us, be with us, and all you had to do was listen to hear, and you would hear the Word of God. And this is something that every minister hopes that people will see and understand. Verse 9 of that 10th chapter of Romans, that if thou shalt confess with thy mouth that the Lord Jesus, with the mouth, the Lord Jesus, and shall believe in thine heart that God hath raised him from the dead, thou shalt be saved. You got to know, he came from the sea. He came back to life. That is to say, seemingly. While he was in that grave, he was busy. He was knocking on the doors of hell saying, let my people go, as it's written in 1 Peter chapter 3, verse 18 and 19. And Satan had no choice but turn them loose, as chapter 4 of 1 Peter declares. Many were freed, many of the captives. Why? God gave the ones that died before salvation the opportunity to receive it at that time as they stood in paradise. To have that equal chance. God is always fair. He's always right. He's always righteous. So, there we have it. For with the heart, man believeth unto righteousness. That's justification, doing what's right. And with the mouth confesseth, confession is made unto salvation. Obedience. And he's saved. She's saved. For the scripture saith, whosoever believeth on him shall not be ashamed. And so it is. It's open to all.
that salvation, both to the Jew, both to the Greek, both to all ethnos. It's there. Abraham, a blessing to all nations, not just one. Skip with me to verse 16. But they have not all obeyed the gospel. For Esaias, that's to say Isaiah in the Hebrew, saith, Lord, who hath believed our report? Boy, sometimes it doesn't seem like too many do. Okay. Too busy to listen to chapter by chapter, verse by verse. So then faith cometh by hearing, and hearing by the word of God. That's what strengthens your faith. Not hearing man's word. That won't cut it. That won't do it. It may, if you're a good psychologist and you have a degree or two in psychology, you might make someone feel better for a little bit, but they don't get blessed. But when you hear the word of God, when you hear the best advice that can be given in the world, you read it from the letter that he has written to you personally, to see, to understand, and to grow by it. Then that word lifts you. It raises you. But do you know something? To some people, it's just a sound. They hear the words, but they don't hear the message. Sometimes there's a mental block there. And as it is written in Romans chapter 11, that's the very next chapter, he says, for some I've sent the spirit of slumber, stupor in the Greek, upon them, whereby they couldn't hear. And so it is that, and it is true, that faith cometh by hearing, and hearing by the word of God. There is no other, there's no substitute. That's what strengthens you. That's what holds your family together. That's what keeps the family from getting in a big brawl over how a package of wieners are opened, because they got more sense than that. They don't argue about juvenile stuff because they've got God in their house. They have the word of God in their house. 18. But I say, have they not heard? Yes, verily, their sound went into all the earth and their words unto the ends of the earth. That's to say the prophets and the apostles. It went out there. But you want to work a little research? Go out on, I don't advise this, but go out on the street and just start stopping people and ask good Bible questions and see what you end up with. Okay. Go, then somebody that's supposed to be pretty well educated, ask them if they've ever read chapter 2 in Nebuchadnezzar 1. They'll probably say, yeah, yes, I have. Well, there is no such book. I'm not asking you to practice trickery, but I'm saying it's a disgrace. At the biblical knowledge, we're so well-founded in technology. I mean, we've really got that technology just booms from one end of this earth to the other till they take the internet, good, bad, and ugly, all of it, okay? But theology is disappearing. If we're not careful, we're going to see that it doesn't. And many thank God to many different ministries that hold that line, that keep that truth. But that's how faith comes. You want to strengthen your faith? Get into the Word of God. But don't just read it. Understand it. Let the Word. Sometimes you have to go back to the manuscripts. That's fine. I've taught you what tools to use. Go back to the manuscripts and then you find what's really written there. And how beautiful it is that our Father can lead us and guide us and direct us. Paul quotes from the Old Testament quite a bit. Why? He was a scholar. And he knew that Old Testament. Knew it. He was well equipped. He was zealous for the Word of God. And just as he was zealous to punish the church, but once he saw and observed that Christ had come, that Christ had resurrected, that zeal went to serve God. Turn with me to 1 Corinthians chapter 10. I'm sorry, make it 2 Corinthians. That's the one that has a 2 in front of it.

okay? And a lot of times people thought, well, he's just not well educated. No, he was probably better educated than a lot of them. It's just that he didn't put up with malarkey, okay? He was bold. When he walked in, he walked in. They knew he was there, okay? And when he taught, he taught. He said, you be nice, I'll be nice. You get rough on me and you're going to get it. Well, that's the way it should be when God's word is taught. Chapter 10, verse 1, 2 Corinthians. Now, I, Paul, myself, this is in person, beseech you by the meekness and gentleness of Christ, who in presence am base among you, humble, but being absent and bold toward you. I hope what he's saying here, and it kind of loses a little in the translation, I hope y'all just continue on like you are so I can continue being nice in the sweet spirit of Jesus and that I don't have to crack the whip. Okay, I added the word whip, but that's what he meant. Okay, that gets it said. He didn't like to do that. But I beseech you that I may not be bold when I am present with that confidence wherewith I think to be bold against some which think of us as if we walked according to the flesh. They think we're just have an ordinary message, that we're in this for the money, okay? That's what they think, some of them, okay? For though we walk in the flesh, we do not war after the flesh. Let's take one more verse. For the weapons of our warfare are not carnal, but mighty through God to the pulling down of strongholds. That means even devils. You have power over devils in the name of Christ if you're hoss enough to use it. By that I mean if you're enough of a Christian to stand up and utilize the name of Yeshua Messiah, Jesus the Christ, against any form of satanic thing, it's got to cut way. It's got to give slack. Okay? If you're a strong enough Christian, you'd realize it's not you doing it, but the Lord Jesus Christ. It's going to happen. Why? He gave us that power, that authority, and Christians should use it. You don't have to take anything off of Satan. Our weapons come from on high. That doesn't mean we're going to let somebody abuse us here on earth. As an old combat Marine, I'm always ready, okay? If somebody wants to take me on, well, you better know beforehand, been there, done that, okay? So, our main weaponry is not carnal. It's from above. And he has, do you know something? You can really just beg, plead, cry, weep to change somebody's mind on something. All God has to do is snap his fingers. He can change a mind. I've seen it. I've seen it happen. Man is kind of helpless sometimes on some things. God isn't. When you latch in, when you wire in, plug in to that power from on high. Verse 5, casting down imaginations, that's false reasonings, and every high thing that exalteth itself against the knowledge of God, and bringeth into captivity every thought to the obedience of Christ. That's the way it should be. Obeying. That's the title of this lecture. Obeyance. That is to say, faith and obeying. And you want to the obeying of Christ means what? You're obeying his word. You're serving him. You're useful. You know, he pays after you have earned. He said, I know what the flowers have need of, and I know what the little birds have need of. And if you do the work, I know what you have need of. Until then, forget it. Okay. He doesn't say forget it. He just says the blessings come after the work. Okay, that's kind of normal. Okay, and so it is. And having in a readiness to revenge all disobedience when your obedience is fulfilled. This is a hard line to cut. Some people think, well, you let a little bit too much of the old core slip into your ministry. No, I don't. If somebody disobeys Christ and his teachings to the wounding of the children, and you're responsible, do something. Don't just stand there. Don't be a wimp. You're a child of God.

0: 39 stripes, shipwrecked, beaten. I mean, he had done it all serving the Lord Jesus Christ. And you look at me. If you want to go by the outward appearance, I can cut my wake, okay? I can get it done. Verse 8, for though I should boast somewhat more of our authority, which the Lord hath given us for edification. Why did the Lord give it to him? To edify, to correct, to improve, to help lives. And not for your destruction, I should not be ashamed. And he never had to be. Okay. That I may not seem as if I would terrify you by letters. And he wouldn't. He wrote strong, to the point, and real truth. He never terrorized anyone. He never tortured anyone. Just like our military today, we don't torture anyone. But Lord only knows, if you want to know what real torture is, there are certain leaders in Congress and the Senate that every time they show up on television, it's torture. Especially if they open their mouth. It's terrible. Okay. But be that as it may, he didn't, all right? I don't know why I said that. But it's a fact. Okay, verse 9. That I may not seem as if I would terrify you by letters. 10. For his letters, they say, are weighty and powerful, but his bodily presence is weak and his speech contemptible. He's a poor speaker. He's not a good preacher. They can say that all they want to. We still teach Paul from one end of this world to the other. Where are those other people? Their offspring are still there, and we're still going. Let such as one think this, that such as we are in word by letters, when we are absent, shall such will we be also indeed when we're present. And he continues on, and I'm going to spare you that, saying, what's your measure, how you meet things out, okay, for yourself? Don't build yourself up. Speakers have a way, if you're not careful, of building themselves up, making mighty men and women of themselves. Okay. Never forget the last verse of this chapter. If you ever get that feeling, you want to come and read it. It says, verse 18, for not he that commendeth himself is approved, but whom the Lord commendeth. There you got it. Now, Paul brought you to this place for a reason. He took you back to the Old Testament. He's spoken of obedience. He's spoken of faith. And he's going to open this 11th chapter up. It's a little bit confusing in the translation, but what it says, I want to open my heart up, and I want to show you what concerns me. You may think me foolish, but I want you to know in my heart, this is Paul speaking, I want you to know what really worries me, what concerns me. He wasn't worried, but concerns me. Chapter 11, verse 1. Would to God you would bear with me a little in my folly, and indeed bear with me. I want you to listen to me when I open my heart to you. I'm going to use an analogy here, only it's a true analogy. For I am jealous over you with godly jealousy, for I have espoused you to one husband, that I may present you as a chaste virgin to Christ. In other words, I don't want you to lose your virginity. I want you to wait spiritually for the true Messiah. I don't want you falling off to the fake. I don't want you worshiping another God. I don't want you worshiping another Jesus other than the one we've taught. And he meant it exactly. What? Verse 3, why? But I fear, lest by any means, as the serpent beguiled Eve. The word beguiled is expatio in the Greek, and it means wholly seduced, and it only has one meaning. Eve, through his subtlety, so your mind should be corrupted from the simplicity that is in Christ, that you'd let yourself be slipped up on. You know, well, but we're going to fly away. Oh, are you? That's not what God's word says. But I believe it. Well, that's kind of sad then, because it's not going to happen. Christ is returning, all right, and there's a great apostasy coming, but the false Christ is returning first. Satan will return as Messiah. It's going to happen in this generation because this is the generation of the fig tree. The generation started in the year of our Lord, 1948, as prophecy states. It's the only time in history it has happened. So, how long is that generation? Well, it could be 120 years. We're waiting, all right? We're plowing. But what he's saying is, I'm afraid the serpent, as it was in the garden, who seduced Eve and brought wickedness in the world through the Kenites, Cain, the first murderer, that you're going to fall for that same old stuff. Verse 4, for if he that cometh preacheth another Jesus, whom we have not preached, or if you receive another spirit, which we have not received, or another gospel, which ye have not accepted, you might well bear with it. You better be careful. Sometimes he says some of you swallow it hook, line, and sinker, because you just hear stuff that you want to hear. Well, he's a great preacher. He said, these are super preachers. What the manuscripts are declaring. Some super preacher comes along preaching another Jesus. Don't be sucked in. There's only one. Do you know what? What'll ease your mind a little bit? Do you know what Antichrist is in the Greek? Anti is not like antifreeze in English. Anti in the Greek is instead of. So it should be properly translated, instead of Jesus, he comes. Are you set for it? Now, that's what Paul is telling you here. And he says, this is why in my heart, I'm really worried. I just want you to see in my heart what bothers me. For I suppose I was not a whit behind the very chiefest apostles. They're no better than me. They may claim to be super preachers, and they may use a little better vocabulary than mine, but they're not one whit ahead of me, Paul is saying. But though I be rude in speech, yet not in knowledge, but we have been thoroughly made manifest among you in all things. We brought you the truth, that is right. Don't try to let someone change it. Have I committed an offense in abasing myself, that you might be exalted because I have preached to you the gospel of God freely? In other words, he wouldn't take an offering up among them, okay? He said, is that some offense I have done? I robbed other churches, taking wages of them to do you service. And when I was present with you and wanted, when I was hungry, I was chargeable to no man for that which was lacking to me, the brethren which came from Macedonia supplied. And in all things I have kept myself from being burdensome unto you, and so will I keep myself. That's why Paul he never took an offering. Some of the churches did. That's why you'll never see an offering taken at Shepherd's Chapel. You know why? We don't have to. Why? God supplies. Because we have intelligent people. And I thank God for that. That's what Paul is saying here. What he's about to come down to is he's saying, if those super preachers you've got, if they want to emulate us, let them do the same thing. There is no way those preachers are going to come there without passing the hat, okay? Not a prayer of a chance. And they're going to still be teaching instead of Christ, and that's what's worried him. Verse 10, as the truth of Christ is in me, he said, I'm swearing to this, no man shall stop me of this boasting in the regions of Achaia. In other words, I'm going to continue this truth exactly as it's written. Wherefore, because I love you not, God knoweth I do. He says, I do love you. That's why he took the stripes. That's why he took the shipwreck. That's why he helped the fort. But what I do, that I will do, that I may cut off occasion from them which desire occasion, that wherein they glory, they may be found even as we. In other words, I'm going to pull the rug right out from under them. They come in with a bunch of malarkey, false teaching. I'm going to pull the ground right out from under them so that they fall. And he did. And then he gets down to the nitty-gritty, the lesson of the hour, why he brought you here, what bothers him. For such are false apostles, deceitful workers, transforming themselves into the apostles of Christ. This is why Jesus said, many will come in my name in the end times. Don't be deceived. Just because they claim to be Christian doesn't mean they are. Okay. They may be ignorant because of lack of zeal for learning truth. And what he's saying here, this word transforming, do you know what it is in the Greek? It's disguised. And it makes a world of difference. You know, there's a whole religion started because they said, even Satan's going to be saved because he's transformed. And if they would have taken just a minute to go to the manuscripts, they would know it says Satan comes disguised as an angel of light, as Savior. That's the whole subject. Don't let somebody teach another Jesus to you. Okay? Verse 14. And no marvel, don't let that get your goat. And no marvel, for Satan himself is disguised into an angel of light. He's coming to work miracles and perform miracles in the sight of people on this earth, to snap his fingers, as it's written in Revelation chapter 13, verse 10 through 14, and make lightning come down from heaven to deceive those saying, I'm Jesus. What do you I've come to fly you away. What do you think most Christians that are unlearned are going to do? Think about it. That's what worried Paul. That's what he's talking about here. He said, don't marvel, because Satan himself is coming. He said, don't think me a fool now. It's going to happen. 15, therefore it is no great thing if his ministers also be disguised as the ministers of righteousness, whose end shall be according to their works. That's obvious. Okay. I say again, let no man think me a fool. If otherwise, yet as a fool, receive me, that I may boast myself a little, that I can bring this truth forth without it being made light of. Satan's going to be coming as an angel of light. And unfortunately, this separates people that are Bible students and people that claim to be. That's what Paul said. I'm really concerned about this. That's why I want to open my heart to you. I want you to see this. I want you to know it. That it's going to happen. That's why you need faith in the true Christ. He that was written of long ago in the Old Testament, Isaiah chapter 7, verse 14, a virgin shall conceive and give birth to a son. And that son you shall call Emmanuel, being translated God with us. For as God said in the beginning, let us make man in not your image, our image, God including himself. Then when you see Christ, you've seen the Father. That's why he said, call him Emmanuel. Zechariah chapter 7, the branch would come forth. Zemek in the Hebrew tongue. And even the signs in the heaven gives you that same Zemek, that virgin in the zodiac, with Dracus, the old serpent, waiting to grab that seed, that man-child. God put the sign there a long time ago. It's not for you to worship stars. It's for you to know the truth wherever you are. You can't miss it. It has gone out to the whole world. And see that you're not deceived. Because that time is coming. And you might say, well, how do you know it's that generation? Well, because what did Jesus say in Matthew chapter 24 and Mark 13? Concerning the end times, they ask him, Lord, what's it going to be like when you return? And he gave them seven events, which are the seven trumps, the seven seals, and the seven vials, all laid out for you in Matthew 24 and Mark 13, that a child can understand them. And one of the things he said there, and when all was said, learn, not maybe, he said, not if you get around to it. He said, learn it. And he meant it. Learn the parable of the fig tree. Whoa, what's that? When you see her putting forth branches, that's leaves, and it's yet tender. The horticulture of a fig is you don't plant a seed. You set out a plant. And then when you learn more of that parable of the fig tree, you learn why Adam and Eve sowed fig leaves over themselves after they had been seduced in a fig garden, not an apple garden. Let's stick to the Word of God. And then you learn in Jeremiah 24 where there's two figs. There's good and there's bad. And that when all of Judah, not Israel, but Judah, came back together and established a nation that would plant or set out the shoot that is the fig tree, both the good and the bad. That's why you will see no peace there until the true Prince of Peace returns. How fortunate it is to be a student of God's Word, whereby you can absorb truth with knowledge and have zeal for understanding. I want to see that. I want to see the truth. I want to know what God is saying to us. Get that zeal in your heart. And He blesses you for that. He touches you and raises you up. And then He can call you servant because you're fit for something. You know what tomorrow brings. You know, a lot of people will say, well, I just want to serve Jesus. And, well, how familiar are you with His teachings? Well, I know I'm saved. Oh, saved by who? The first Christ or the second one? Oh, I didn't know there were two. Then see, they're in a heap of hurt because the first one's a fake. In Matthew 24 and Mark 13, Jesus didn't say maybe the Antichrist comes first. He said the Antichrist does come first. It's His teachings. And it gets blotted out by Dracos himself through his servants. Many of them claim to be Bible translators. Don't ever let anyone do your translating but a Christian. Okay? That may offend some, but that's tough. Because Christian translators understand truth. Christian translators understand what it means when it states that Mary Magdalena was betrothed to Jesus Christ. It didn't mean they were man and wife. A Christian knows we're all betrothed to Jesus Christ. So be careful, my friend. You're living in a generation that you really want to hear the Word of God. And faith comes by hearing the Word of God. Let your faith be strengthened in that. Heavenly Father, thank You, Father, for Your written Word. Thank You, Father, for all the apostles and prophets that You have sent us, Father. Thank You for the Son and Yourself, Father, for guiding, directing, leading. We thank You in the precious name of Yeshua Messiah, Jesus the Christ. Amen.
1: 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Christ said in Mark 13:23, "Behold, I have foretold you all things." 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
0: Shepherd's Chapel, how did Daniel read the words on the wall? And I'm only 8 years old and I read that scripture. Well, great, that's good, I'm proud of you. And I see you also read 2 Chronicles chapter 24. In the book of Daniel, mini, mini, tico, shiko, and Euphrasian. Your kingdom, Daniel could see it on the wall. It was written there. God saw to it that it was written there, and he could observe it very clearly, hon. And it let him know that Nebuchadnezzar's kingdom was divided and it was going to fall, and Euphrasian means the Persians were going to take him. That's Iran of today. Dorothy from Alabama. I've been watching you since 1996. You have showed us discovered remains of dinosaurs. Have you discovered any remains of the Geber? You're not going to find any Geber in the United States, okay? You would have to find them in the place where the houses are ever so big, Sierra, and that's where most of their houses are found. And I can't say the name of the town. Petra. And the huge buildings, fantastic. I think we have a documentary on Petra. You might enjoy it. Joanne from Georgia. Joanne, sin and ignorance from a young person is no sin. If you commit a sin, and by that I mean it is a sin, but it's forgivable. All you have to do is repent and know you're saved and everything is fine. God loves you, all right? Nancy from New York, but I notice on your question and answer part of your program that people ask questions about going to Jerusalem to face Satan there, but Jesus told us, get out of Jerusalem. Well, you've got to rightly divide the word, dear. Jesus said in Mark 13, when you see the abomination of desolation spoken of by Daniel the prophet, get out of Judea, which is the state in which Jerusalem lies. Meaning, it's not going to be real safe there for a while. But at the same time, the trials which you're asking about, I'm pretty sure, yeah. Thessalonians chapter 2 makes it very clear, 2 Thessalonians chapter 2, that Antichrist appears in Jerusalem claiming to be the Lord Jesus Christ, and that's where the trials take place, okay? Hope that answers your questions. Minnie from North Carolina, it's perfectly okay to eat beef, okay? Beef chew their cud, and they have a split hoof. You know, now like a horse doesn't have a split hoof, so a horse is not good. You don't eat horse meat, okay? And but a cattle, the kine, I'll call them as the Bible calls them, they chew the cud, and they have a split hoof, and they are a clean animal. Beef is fine, no problem. Gilda from Virginia, my question. I use a farmer's almanac hand guide for planting purposes and animal weaning purposes. Is it okay scripturally? Absolutely. In the first chapter of the Bible, Genesis, God says, I give you the sun, moon, and the stars for signs. Okay. When the moon phases, it will take the ocean and raise it 8 or 10 feet. I'll say that again. When the moon crosses over in a certain phase, it's called tide, the tide. What causes the tide to come up 8 or 10 feet? The moon. Now, at the same time, when we use the moon for planting here on terra firma, out here in the soil, it means if you're planting a root crop, at that same section, the water level here also comes up. And it makes it for a better planting. No, there's nothing wrong with it, and it's very wise. Weaning cattle and castrating calves when the blood is down, they won't bleed as much. And it's not a religion, it's just signs, okay, in the zodiac. And it's very helpful, nothing wrong with it. It's nothing wrong at all. George from California. My question is about Ezekiel chapter 1. Could you explain briefly about what is happening here? Well, Ezekiel, coming right out the gate in verse 4, sees an amber-colored vehicle. Only the word amber, there's no such word as color in the Hebrew, okay? But what the word amber is in the Hebrew is highly polished bronze. It had the appearance, this vehicle, the circular vehicle, had the appearance of highly polished bronze. And Ezekiel now, all he's ever seen, a wheel, is on an ox cart turning by your side. And he said, these didn't go by your side. They looked not where they went, meaning they didn't have a head and a neck on them. They just, if they went, they just went, okay? They didn't look where they went and then go. He did a real good job of describing the vehicle, all right? That's what it's about. God's throne was there, and God's throne needs a vehicle, and the vehicle was there. Okay, Don from Maryland. When I heard you speak about being delivered up before the Antichrist, it sounds as though you mean in a physical deliverance. If this is so, will it include everyone on earth or just the elect? Just the elect, and probably just the princes of the elect, as it's written in 1 Kings. Secondly, being a senior on a fixed income, I cannot foresee making a trip to Jerusalem, but with all the many signs, I have some idea of the time to come. If I do not start making plans to go to allow the Holy Spirit to speak through me to witness for God, then who else will do it? Should I start making a plan now for the trip? No. No, no, no, no. When the Antichrist appears, if you need transportation, he'll furnish it, okay? He's going to make everything free and plentiful. And besides, at that time, there will be transportation on earth we can't even imagine. And that's why a lot of people are going to be deceived by him, is the fact that there's some miraculous things going on. Some of those vehicles we were talking about can transport readily, okay? But, so you just ride easy. Just exactly bloom where you're planted. If you're really upset about this, I have a work titled Bloom Where You're Planted. You need to hear it. God's got you where you are because he needs you there, or you wouldn't be there, okay? So don't start saving your money to make some trip that's not necessary, all right? You would get to Jerusalem and they'd have to lock you up because they would not understand why you were there or anything else at this time. Nellie from Virginia, it's not time yet, in other words. Nellie from Virginia, you said that you thought everyone would be around 33 in the spirit world. What does Isaiah, that's the age of Christ, and that's as he was. What about Isaiah 11, 6 and 8? It's a figure of speech saying it'll be safe for a child to play with a snake because it's not a carnivore or poisonous anymore. I'm out of time. Hey, I love you all because you enjoy studying our Father's Word, but most of all, God loves you for it. You make his day, he's going to make yours. We are brought to you by your tithes and offerings. If we've helped you, you help us keep coming to you. Once you do that, when you bless God, he always blesses you. Do you know what's most important, though? This, that you stay in his Word. Every day in his Word is a good day, even with trouble. Do you know why? Because Jesus Yeshua, he is the living Word.
1: 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Once again, that's Shepherd's Chapel, Post Office Box 416, Gravette, Arkansas, 72736. We invite you to join us for the next in-depth Bible study each weekday at this same time. Thank you for watching today's program, and God bless you.

The book of Deuteronomy. The law was given as our schoolmaster. Have you been to school on God's Word? Certainly one way to go there is to study the book of Deuteronomy. Probably the most exciting thing that Deuteronomy has to offer for you is that great song of Moses, that those that overcome the false Messiah in the end generation will be singing. The law itself being the schoolmaster that keeps us out of trouble in these flesh bodies. Again, an education in taming that part of you that oftentimes needs taming through the old schoolmaster, that great book, Deuteronomy, the law, and its set ways of keeping you from harm's way even in this generation. You're going to enjoy it.

0: Welcome to the Shepherd's Chapel Network Family Bible Study Hour with Pastor Dennis Murray. Wisdom is understanding God's Word. Pastor Murray's unique teaching approach brings God's Word alive with meaning as he takes you on a chapter-by-chapter, verse-by-verse study of God's letter to you, the Bible. And now, here is Pastor Dennis Murray.
1: Good day to you. God bless you. Welcome to Shepherd's Chapel. Welcome to this family Bible study hour. Ready to get back into our Father's Word here at the chapel? We're going to pick it up today, 2 Samuel chapter 11, verse 14 today. We invite you to get your Bible and join us if you care to. We'd love to have you. We're having a blessed day here at the chapel. We hope you're having a blessed day where you are. In our last lesson, we had David messing up big time. I mean, here the troops were off to war fighting the Ammonites. David probably found himself with a little bit too much time on his hand, a little bit too much power as well. I've noticed that power corrupts people. They become sociopathic, which means that they think that the same rules that apply to everyone else don't apply to them. And it's an ego thing, I believe. But anyway, David saw a beautiful woman bathing herself in a courtyard below as he was arising from his afternoon nap. And he liked what he saw, and he sent for that of course was Bathsheba. She was a married woman, married to Uriah, who was off fighting with the other soldiers of Israel. And they had an adulterous affair, and a child was the result, which presented them with a problem. It's kind of hard to cover up an adulterous affair when there's a child as a result of that affair, and to make matters worse, the husband is off at war. If he comes back and finds his wife bouncing a baby boy on her knee, what's the first thing he's going to think? Well, she's been messing around, and that's exactly what happened. Well, in an effort to try and cover the adulterous affair, David sent to the front where the soldiers of Israel were fighting against Ammon, actually laying siege at the capital city of Raba in Ammon. And he sent for Uriah the Hittite on the pretense that he wanted a report on how things were going at the war. And then after he was informed of how things were going at the war, he sent Uriah, said, go home and wash your feet and take it easy, drop your pack, take five. And he went into the kitchen and had the chefs cut a real nice cut of prime rib to send along home with Uriah. What David's intent was that Uriah would sleep with his wife, covering his adulterous affair. Then if Uriah went back to the war, came home, found his wife Bathsheba with a bouncing baby boy on her knee, things would be all right because he had been home and had slept with her. Well, that didn't work. Uriah was a man of honor. He said, I'm not going to go down and sleep in the comfort of my own bed while Joab, my lord, the general of the army, and my other comrades are sleeping in tents in the field, in the war. I won't go down and take the pleasures of my own home when my comrades can't do the same. Well, David didn't get up easily. He tried again, and this time he threw in a banquet feast for Uriah, and the wine was flowing. He got Uriah drunk and was hoping that that would lessen Uriah's sense of duty. Well, David's tried twice. Uriah refused to go in and sleep with his wife, but rather slept with David's servants at the entrance to the court. So let's ask that word of wisdom with that introduction. Father, we ask you to open eyes, open ears this day as we pick it up, 2 Samuel chapter 11, verse 14. And it came to pass in the morning that David wrote a letter to Joab and sent it by the hand of Uriah. Uriah is going to be carrying his own death sentence back to his general, Joab. David is now desperate, a desperate man. And remember, Uriah was a very loyal soldier to David. He was one of David's 30 mighty men who was with David basically from the get-go when they had the 200 ragtag army. Uriah didn't deserve the treatment he's about to receive from David. Verse 15, and he wrote in the letter saying, set ye Uriah in the forefront of the hottest battle, and retire ye from him, that he may be smitten and die. Now, this is nothing less than premeditated murder on the part of David. He's desperate. He's a desperate man. And you know, if he was successful at this, he might be able to hide his adulterous affair from men, but who is he not going to be able to hide it from? Our Heavenly Father, of course. David's going to pay for what he did. But he's telling Joab, you send Uriah to where the strongest battles are, and then retreat from him, leave him there to die, basically. Verse 16, and it came to pass when Joab observed the city, this being Rabbah, the capital of the Ammonites, that he assigned Uriah unto a place where he knew that valiant men were. Now, Rabbah was a walled city. And what they have is archers. These valiant men are enemy valiant men. They're archers that are on the walls. Again, Uriah is a man of honor. It doesn't matter what Joab ordered him to do. Even if he knew that it was certain death, which he most certainly knew that going near the wall where the archers are, that's like painting a target on Uriah and saying, here, let the Ammonite archers have some target practice on Uriah. But even if Uriah knew it was certain death, it's not his first rodeo by any means. He's been through it. He's a battle-tested warrior. And if Joab gave him an order, you can bet Uriah would carry out that order, even knowing it was certain death. Verse 17, and the men of the city went out and fought with Joab, and there fell some of the people of the servants of David, and Uriah the Hittite died also. David's mission of deceit and cover-up, conspiracy, accomplished, or at least he thinks that it's successful. David, again, could hide his actions, his infidelities from men, but he's not going to hide it from God. We find out in chapter 12 what God thinks about David's, number one, coveting another man's wife, number two, committing adultery, which is punishable by death. Number three, God looks upon what David did to Uriah as if he had held the sword or the bow in his own hands and killed Uriah. Premeditated murder, also punishable by death under God's law. Verse 18, then Joab sent and told David all the things concerning the war. Joab sent a messenger to communicate to David what had happened. Joab continues to the messenger, and charged the messenger, saying, when thou hast made an end of telling the matter of the war unto the king, here's how I want you to handle this. And he's going to tell him exactly how he thinks David's going to receive what he's communicating to him, but he's also instructing the messenger, if David gets angry about why did Joab make such a stupid decision to send the soldiers of Israel so close to the wall, that here's what I want you to say. Verse 20, and if so be that the king's wrath arise, which under normal circumstances, that's what you would expect the king. Everybody knows you don't send foot soldiers close enough to the wall that they're within reach of the archers on the wall. And he say unto thee, wherefore approached ye so nigh unto the city? Why did you send men so close to the wall when ye did fight? Knew ye not that they would shoot from the wall? Everyone knows that archers are on top of the walls of cities, and that's why they're so defensible. A foot soldier has no chance against these archers. 21. And who smote Abimelech, the son of Jerubbaal-sheth? Did not a woman cast a piece of millstone upon him from the wall, that he died in Thebez? Why went ye nigh the wall? Then say thou, thy servant Uriah the Hittite is dead also. Yes, David may get angry with me for sending the troops so close to the wall, but I want you to follow it with Uriah the Hittite is dead also. Knowing this would tell David everything that he wanted to hear. Jerubbaal-sheth is the same as Jerubbaal, which is the name that they gave to Gideon, one of the judges of Israel. It's rather ironic that hundreds of years later, after this woman dropped a piece of millstone onto Abimelech's head, that it's still a subject of conversation. You see, when Abimelech was struck by this millstone, he didn't die instantly. He was boinked pretty good on the head, but he instructed his armor bearer, quick, grab my spear and run me through, lest it be known that a woman has killed Abimelech. He didn't want the stigma placed on him that he was killed by a woman. Several hundred years later, it's still on him that he was killed by the woman that dropped a millstone on his head. Verse 22. So the messenger went and came and showed David all that Joab had sent him for. God has a message for David as well. It will be communicated to David by Nathan the prophet in chapter 12. But right now this message is from Joab. And the messenger said unto David, surely the men prevailed against us, and came out unto us into the field, and we were upon them even unto the entering of the gate. The Ammonites came out of Rabbah and were battling with us in the field. And then we were chasing them back into Rabbah, and that's when the archers killed some of his servants. Verse 24. And the shooters, these are the archers, shot from off the wall upon thy servants, and some of the king's servants be dead, and thy servant Uriah the Hittite is dead also. The servant or messenger that Joab sent to David kind of gave the condensed version of what Joab had to say. He cut right to the chase and told David, Uriah the Hittite is dead also. And note, it wasn't just Uriah who died needlessly as a result of what David did. There were other servants besides Uriah that those men were loyal to David. They were soldiers in the armies of Israel, and David sent them to certain death as well. Verse 25. Then David said unto the messenger, thus shalt thou say unto Joab, let not this thing displease thee. And this in the Hebrew is, let not this be evil in your eyes. For the sword devoureth one as well as another. War is a dangerous business. Make thy battle more strong against the city, Rabbah, the capital of Ammon, and overthrow it, and encourage thou him. Let Joab know that I have not lost confidence in him or his men. Verse 26. And when the wife of Uriah heard that Uriah, her husband, was dead, this is Bathsheba, of course, she mourned for her husband. Well, there's not much time to mourn. You see, there's a baby on the way. The normal mourning time among the Hebrews for a spouse was 7 days. The people of Israel did mourn, for example, the loss of Moses 30 days. In other words, someone who was a leader of the nation, it was a longer period. Also, if a parent lost a child, the mourning period might be longer than the 7 days that it would be for a spouse. 27. And when the morning was past, David sent and fetched her to his house, and she became his wife and bare him a son. But the thing that David had done displeased the Lord. It was, in the Hebrew, evil in the eyes of God, and it was evil. David's going to have a visit from a prophet, and God's going to tell David exactly what God thinks of what he did. Now understand, the baby has already been born. It's almost a year from when Uriah had been killed. And if you think David, you know, he'd been back when, what was it, verse 25, after David got the message from the messenger. David didn't act surprised. Why? Because he knew what he had instructed Joab. So he was not angry, or the expected reaction that the messenger, the reaction of David that the messenger expected, wasn't what one would normally think. He was calm about it. Why? Because he knew. But if you think David is so callous that he didn't have feelings about this, you would be incorrect. How do I know that? Because David wrote down his feelings at this particular time. Make a note of Psalm 32. You might want to make a home side a reading assignment out of Psalm 32, because David puts down his feelings and he is not at all blind to what he has done. Chapter 12, verse 1. And the Lord sent Nathan unto David. Nathan is a prophet of God, not to be confused with the son of David, Nathan, who is yet to be born. And he came unto him and said unto him, there were two men in one city, the one rich and the other poor. David is the rich man in this example. Uriah is the poor man. The rich man had exceeding many flocks and herds. You say animals of the flocks, you're talking about sheep or goats. The herds can either be oxen or cattle. But the rich man in this example had hundreds and hundreds of sheep, goats, cattle, and oxen. The exceeding many is put for a huge number. Verse 3. But the poor man had nothing save one little ewe lamb. Bathsheba was all that Uriah had, which he had brought and bought and nourished up. And it grew up together with him and with his children. It did eat his own meat. This word meat in the Hebrew is morsel. In other words, when there wasn't enough to go around, he gave a morsel even to this pet, and drank of his own cup, and lay in his bosom, and was unto him as a daughter, was unto him as a family member. And indeed, Bathsheba was Uriah's wife. He treasured her because she was all that he had. Verse 4. And there came a traveler unto the rich man, a visitor, and he spared to take of his own flock. He wouldn't take one of the hundreds and hundreds of sheep, goats, oxen, and cattle he had to prepare for the visitor. Spared not to take of his own flock and of his own herd for to dress for the wayfaring man, for the traveler that was come unto him, but took the poor man's lamb and dressed it for the man that was come to him. If you weren't raised on a farm, you might not know that we're not talking about that he put clothing on this lamb to dress it. To dress is to the process that you go through in preparing an animal to slaughter for eating, or to butcher would be probably another word that would most of you would understand. But the rich man had hundreds and hundreds of sheep and goats and cattle and oxen, and he refused to take one of his own, but he took this pet, a family member of the poor man, and prepared it for the visitor. Verse 5, and David's anger was greatly kindled against the man. It was himself. He doesn't realize that yet. And he said to Nathan, as the Lord liveth, this is an oath, the man that hath done this thing shall surely die. David is setting his own sentence. And indeed, what he has done is worthy of death under the law, committing adultery and premeditated murder. The punishment for both is capital punishment, death. Verse 6. And he, the rich man, shall restore the lamb fourfold, because he did this thing, and because he had no pity. David had no pity on Uriah whatsoever either. This fourfold is the law of Exodus chapter 22, verse 1. If someone stole a lamb, they had to restore it or repay it fourfold. Four lambs for one lamb stolen. In the case of an oxen, a bigger animal, it was five oxen for one stolen. But what David had done was much worse than stealing. He stole a person, basically, Uriah's wife, Bathsheba, and killed Uriah to cover it up. And Nathan said to David, thou art the man, you are the rich man, David. Thus saith the Lord God of Israel, I anointed thee king over Israel, Israel, and I delivered thee out of the hand of Saul. You were nothing but a shepherd boy, and I took you and made you the most powerful man on the face of the earth at this time, king of all 12 tribes of Israel. Verse 8.

And I gave thee thy master's house, his throne, if you will, Saul's throne, and thy master's wives unto thy bosom, and gave thee the house of Israel and of Judah, all 12 tribes. And if that had been too little, I would moreover have given thee unto thee such and such things. Whatever you asked for, David, I would have given it to you. But you weren't happy with what you had. You coveted another man's wife. Wherefore hast thou despised the commandment of the Lord to do evil in his sight? And which commandments did David despise? Number one, the 10th commandment, you're not to covet your neighbor's wife or anything else that your neighbor belongs, that belongs to your neighbor. Adultery, one of the 10 commandments. Murder, one of the 10 commandments. Thou hast killed Uriah. This is the word of God through Nathan the prophet. The Hittite with the sword. It's as if the sword were in your own hand, or the bow was in your own hand. And hast taken his wife to be thy wife, and hast slain him with the sword of the children of Ammon, with the sword or arrows of the enemy, by ordering Uriah to the strongest battle. And again, he was basically putting a target on Uriah that close to the wall in reach of the archers. Verse 10. Now therefore the sword shall never depart from thine house, because thou hast despised me, and hast taken the wife of Uriah the Hittite to be thy wife. And this doesn't mean that the sword would pass down from generation to generation. This is applying to David's immediate house. And certainly that came to pass. When we get to chapter 13, we'll see Ammon, David's firstborn son, rapes one of his half-daughters, or his half-sister, one of David's daughters. And then her brother, full brother, Absalom, kills Amnon and flees for his life. When Absalom came back, he led a rebellion that almost cost David his life. Adoniah died. Absalom died a violent death. So the sword did not pass from David's house. And these that are being listed here are the punishments that God is putting on David for what he did to Uriah the Hittite. Verse 11. Thus saith the Lord, behold, I will raise up evil against thee out of thine own house, and I will take thy wives before thine eyes, and give them unto thy neighbor, and he shall lie with thy wives in the sight of the sun. It's going to be a public thing, David. You did it in secrecy and in hiding, but your wives and concubines are going to be taken under the full sun. No one will not know about it. Verse 12. For thou didst it secretly, but I will do this thing before all Israel and before the sun. Everyone to know and realize this is David's punishment for what he did to Uriah. 13. And David said unto Nathan, I have sinned against the Lord. Confession. And he's not making any excuses at this point. He's not saying, well, I wouldn't have done that if so-and-so hadn't done this, or if this would have happened, I wouldn't have done that. David knows what he's done is wrong, and he's ready to take the full punishment, whatever God says. And Nathan said unto David, the Lord also hath put away thy sin, thou shalt not die. What David did was worthy of death. Adultery and murder, both punishable by capital punishment. But God forgave David. And, you know, some people think, well, you know,

0: once in a while too. Not one of us is perfect in the flesh. David is no exception. Can we be disappointed in what David did? Surely. And what am I protecting David and saying that he's innocent and what he did is all right? Absolutely not. What David did was terribly, terribly wrong. But again, the lesson I want you to take is that God has the power to forgive. And God is always fair. Don't ever question your Heavenly Father. When He makes a decision, it's the right thing, it's the fair thing. Verse 14. Howbeit, because by this deed thou hast given great occasion to the enemies of the Lord to blaspheme, the child also that is born unto thee shall surely die. And many people say, well, it seems like to me that that baby is paying for David's sins. I thought God was fair. Well, you see, some souls are just too good to be born in the flesh, to live under the flesh. And I think, you know, God knows what soul He put in every embryo. Jeremiah chapter 1, verses 5 and 6. God knew full well that that was the soul of Jeremiah and that Jeremiah was to be a prophet. This, that you have given the enemies of the Lord occasion to blaspheme, that's talking about the heathen nations or the unbelieving people of Israel, that you have given them a reason to ridicule religion. And, you know, you can take a lesson from that. We all can take a lesson from that. And that is not to be hypocrites. You know, when we set ourselves up as being righteous members of a church, and then we do something that's not so righteous, we're hypocrites. The enemies of God then look at what we did and say, you know, why do you say one thing but you do something else? Your religion should be a reality, not just something that you do one day out of the week, whatever day you choose to worship the Lord. You should be an everyday Christian. Verse 15. And Nathan departed unto his house, and the Lord struck the child that Uriah's wife bare, that's Bathsheba, unto David, and it was very sick. Again, some souls are so good that God chooses to take them early. I think that's the case with those who unfortunately are aborted or miscarried, that God didn't want that soul to have to endure a full life in the flesh. Well, we'll come back and see how this turns out in our next lecture. We've got a short message. We'll ask you to listen a moment, won't you please?
1: The Mark of the Beast on CD is our free introductory offer to you. 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It is getting late in the game. You need to know what the Mark of the Beast is. As it's written in Revelation chapter 13, verse 8, many will be deceived. There is no need for you to be deceived. Christ said in Mark 13, 23, "Behold, I have foretold you all things." 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
0: Welcome back. We're glad you could join back with us. Let's have the 800 number, please. 800-643-4645. That number good throughout Puerto Rico, the U.S., and Canada. If you have a biblical question that you'd like to call in to be answered on the air possibly, feel free to call that number and leave your question. Please don't ask questions about a specific individual, denomination, or organization by name. We try to teach God's Word in a positive format throwing out negative about others by name, especially our brothers and sisters in Christ, serves no purpose. We simply won't do it. We'll let God's Word do the teaching, the correcting, and the healing. If you're studying via the internet somewhere around the world that's unable to use that 800 number, your announcer at the end of the hour will give you our mailing address. Quite all right to mail your questions in, being the point. Got a prayer request? We can do away with the telephone number. You don't need a telephone. You don't need a mailing address. Your Heavenly Father is there for you 24/7. I encourage you to develop your relationship with your Heavenly Father. You know, and your relationship with Him depends on you and you alone. Our Father is the same yesterday. He's the same today. He will be the same tomorrow. So you're the only variable in that relationship. And I encourage you to develop that relationship. Well, how do I do that, Pastor Murray? You talk to your Father. You go to Him in prayer. Make a little time each day, at least once in the day, to talk to your Heavenly Father. Let Him know that you love Him and thank Him for the many blessings that He bestows upon you. That's a very good way to keep the blessings coming. On the other hand, if He doesn't ever hear from you, unless you got trouble in your life and you need something, think how you, if you were a flesh father and you had two children, one of them sent you Father's Day cards, one of them sent you birthday cards, came and see you on Thanksgiving and Christmas. The other one left home and you never heard from him again unless he needed money to make a car payment or to pay his insurance or whatever. But you wouldn't like that. You would like the child that had time for you. So make time for your Father. We do have these prayer requests, Father. We come united as one in the name of your Son, Jesus Christ. We ask you to look upon these, Father. You know their needs, marital problems, financial difficulties. You know, Father, if it is your will, a special blessing on each of these. We also lift up our military troops and our police department folks who protect us from evil and wicked in the world, and those soldiers and military folks who are in harm's way around the world. Watch over, guide, direct, touch, heal in Jesus' precious name. Amen and thank you, Father. All right, let's get to some questions. First up today, we have Gary in Wyoming. I am a 72-year-old man. When I was 34, my father unexpectedly died. I was angry and distraught, and I cursed God. Have I committed the unpardonable sin? No, you have not committed the unforgivable sin. There is only one unforgivable sin, and that is to blaspheme the Holy Spirit. And it's not possible at this point in time that anyone has committed that sin, because what that sin is for one of God's elect, when they're delivered up before the Antichrist, to refuse the Holy Spirit to speak through them. And Luke chapter 12 verses 10 and the following verses cover that. Repent and ask for forgiveness and you will be forgiven. Then don't forget to forgive yourself. Leanna from Tennessee, when figuring Passover, is the first day of spring day one, and then evening of the 14th day to evening of the 15th day is Passover. Yes, you have it right. The spring equinox on the Hebrew calendar year. Now, there was a civil year as well that the Hebrews observed, but the calendar year began on the spring equinox, and the Passover, Leviticus chapter 23 covers this, but you count from the spring equinox 14 days and then an evening, and you see on the Hebrew setup, sundown is the beginning of the next day, the 15th of Nisan or Abib, depending on which you want to call it. It's both in the Hebrew. But that is the Passover, the 15th day of Abib. Gloria from Nebraska. Thanks to you and your staff for your teaching about the Bible. I've learned so much from your programs. We're glad you enjoy learning God's Word. Was Jesus really Jewish? Thank you for your help. Well, let's talk first about what the word Jew, as it reads in the New Testament, of the King James Version Bible means. It's a Greek word, eudaios. I'll get it right. Eudaios is how it's pronounced in the Greek. It means a resident of Judea or being a member of the tribe of Judah. The first being a geographical location where you reside. The second being your heritage, if you're born of the tribe of Judah. Jesus was both. Bonnie in Georgia, since there are 12 signs of the zodiac and 12 tribes of Israel, if I'm a Virgo, does that mean I am from the tribe of Zebulun? No, that would be saying the date you were born determines your ancestry. The date you were born doesn't determine your ancestry. That, of course, is determined by your ancestors, they're what tribe they were a member of. You are speaking of astrology, which isn't biblical. Now, there are astronomical terms that are biblical, and I think what you're talking about is that the 12 signs of the tribes of Israel, as they're listed in Numbers chapter 2, 3, and 4, that means you're of that tribe, but it was a symbol for that particular tribe. Hope that helped. Bill in Pennsylvania. I'm reading the scripture. It's unclear to me if all the races were a part of building the Tower of Babel. Did God give the certain individual languages to the certain individual races at that time? To me, that must be the case. Well, in Genesis chapter 11 is where you can read about the Tower of Babylon. What's going on there, that's about 200 years approximately after the flood of Noah's time. And the people decided, well, if in case there's another flood, we're going to build this Tower of Babylon that we can climb the staircase to heaven, and escape the flood. They were trying to create their own salvation, if you will, much like the rapturers today try and create their own salvation. People with cloning try to cause their own immortality. They're going to save themselves from dying. It made God mad, and he said to the angels, let's go down and confuse them, and that's when multiple languages began to be spoken around the world. And it isn't written whether he gave one language to one race, another language to another race. I would guess that it was more of where you lived or resided geographically that you spoke a particular religion, much like it is today. In Germany, you have many different nationalities of people. Most of them speak German. Same in, if you go down into Mexico, they speak Spanish, whether you're Caucasian or Hispanic. Leola in New Jersey, I have a question. After David and Jonathan departed in 1 Samuel chapter 20, verse 42, as good friends, did they ever meet again in later chapters? Thank you and God bless you and your ministry and also your staff. Yes, as a matter of fact, when David was hiding in the wilderness of Ziph, Jonathan came to him and strengthened him. He told him, I know you're going to be the king of Israel, and I know things are hard now, but strengthen yourself in the Lord. David learned to take refuge in his Lord. They did meet again in 1 Samuel chapter 23, verse 16, and the following verses, but that was the last time that Jonathan and David would meet face to face. Eric in Idaho. Question on God's elect. Don't the elect have to be not only living in the flesh, but also living in Jerusalem, where the son of perdition is standing in the temple claiming to be God. Your thoughts, please. Well, you're right on one of them, but wrong on the other. God's election must be in the flesh. Those, he did promise that there would always be a remnant, and those who have passed before the Antichrist appears, probably of the remnant. That remnant was to keep the truth alive generation to generation. Now, as far as being in Jerusalem, that's not a requirement. You know, you can hop a commercial flight from almost anywhere in the world, I would imagine, and be in Jerusalem within 24 hours. Satan is going to have a lot more sophisticated and efficient air transportation than our commercial airlines today, I can assure you. Transportation, no problem. Lewis, and we don't know where Lewis is from. Thank you for your teaching. You're welcome. Pastor Murray, can you explain the shortening of time? God shortened Satan's stay on earth. Was it 7 years that he shortened to 3.5 years, then to 5 months? If so, could you tell me where I could find it? How do we know it was to 5 months? Is there any other place in the Bible where it says it was shortened? Well, Matthew chapter 24, verse 22, Matthew 24, if you don't know, is where you find the events that lead up to the return of Jesus Christ and the second advent, in other words. And Jesus tells us in Matthew 24, 22, that the time has been shortened for the elect's sake. And of course, the time was 7 years, you were right there, of tribulation, was shortened to 3.5 years. Revelation chapter 13, verse 5, the second beast has 42 months, which is, 3.5 years. But then it was shortened to 5 months in Revelation chapter 9, the season of the locust, May through September. 5 months is how you determine that. David in California, First Epistle of John 3:15. Since both of the above, I'm sorry, you listed two scriptures here. I missed Deuteronomy 19:11 through 13, and Deuteronomy 22:25. The first covers what you do if someone commits premeditated murder. The second, what you do to someone who rapes someone. And then you say, First Epistle of John 3:15, since both of the above, the one who commits premeditated murder and rapes, are death penalties, do you teach that Deuteronomy 22:25, does this garbage, in your opinion, still have eternal life? My opinion is no. The county I live in has started putting this trash in our neighborhoods, even out here in the country. I guess it keeps the trash away from our schools, okay? Well, I'm sorry they're putting trash and garbage back out into society. You know, if we'd follow God's law, people would see what happens to murderers and rapist. In other words, if we carried out God's instructions for capital punishment, and these things would cease to happen among you, as it states in God's word. But, you know, this First John, Epistle of John 3:15, we referred to in today's lecture, which states a murderer can have no salvation in the flesh. Why? Because we're supposed to send them to our Heavenly Father, and that's when their real trial comes to pass. Why? Because the person they murdered is going to be there, and our Heavenly Father is going to be there. That's when the real trial occurs. Nancy in Texas, my question, would you please explain this passage for me? Philippians chapter 2, verse 12, and it states out there, work out your own salvation with fear and trembling. And of course, there is only one salvation, one way to salvation. That way is Jesus Christ. And we kind of talked a little bit ago about the Tower of Babylon and people trying to create their own salvation. This work out your own salvation doesn't mean create your own salvation. It means read God's word, consider your ways, and accept God's salvation, which is Jesus Christ, Yeshua, Yahweh's Savior. Margaret in Missouri, where in the Bible does it say God was married and divorced? Okay, married you'll find in Ezekiel chapter 16, verse 8, where it states that God spread his skirt over Jebus, as it was originally called, later Jerusalem. He married Jerusalem, his favorite place in the whole universe. The fact that our Heavenly Father is divorced, Jeremiah chapter 3, verse 8. God gave a bill of divorcement to backsliding Israel. God divorced Israel. Audrey from Arkansas. I am new to the sacred name Yahweh and Yeshua, and I was told to say Jesus, God and Lord. Am I taking his name in vain? What is your answer on this? Well, you're not taking his name in vain. Our Heavenly Father is very intelligent. He knows your heart. He knows your mind. And is it good that you know the sacred name? I think it is. And that's the reason we use the sacred name here at Shepherd's Chapel to the length we do. But you also hear us say Lord or God when we're talking about our Heavenly Father. Father is another name. So there are more than one name, one pronoun that you can call your Heavenly Father. You follow with the second question about the seven-day Sabbath. What about 6 days to work and rest on the Sabbath? It appears that you all don't observe the Sabbath. Well, we observe the Sabbath here at Shepherd's Chapel, but we also know God's Word well enough to know that Hebrews chapter 4 tells us that we put our rest, which is what Sabbath means, in Jesus Christ. And he became our highest Sabbath, 1 Corinthians chapter 5, verses 6 and 7. He became our Passover, the highest Sabbath of the year. So Jesus is your Sabbath here at Shepherd's Chapel. We Sabbath every day. We put our rest in Jesus every day. Dawn in North Carolina, who raised Jesus? Joseph or someone else? There just isn't much mentioned about Jesus' younger days as a child. You know, it's thought that Joseph probably passed away when Jesus was fairly young. It's not biblical, but historically it can be documented that Jesus made several journeys to England, Glastonbury, England. We offer a book here at the chapel called Traditions of Glastonbury. And of course, he made those trips with Mary's uncle, who was also named Joseph, but that was Joseph of Arimathea. That book, Traditions of Glastonbury, is book number 6, and we ask a $12 donation. It is available in our library. It also covers that period of time when Jesus was not much written about him, as you stated. Excuse me. McKinley in Texas. Obed-Edom, who were they and what was their purpose? Well, I don't know what you mean, who were they? There are two people that were in God's Word, and they're thought to be two different persons. The first one that you'll find is a Levite described as a Gittite in 2 Samuel chapter 6, verse 10 and 11. We just covered that when David was trying to bring the Ark of the Covenant into Jerusalem. And Uzzah, stretched forth his hand and tried to steady the ark when it was about to fall off of the new cart they put it on. They shouldn't have been moving it on a cart to be carried on staves. But God struck Uzzah dead, and they took the ark to the house of Obed-Edom for a period of, I believe it was 3 months. And the house of Obed-Edom was blessed. The second Obed-Edom is the son of Jeduthun, who's listed in 1 Chronicles chapter 16, verse 38. And he's of one of the major families of the Levites called Merarites. This is a good reason for everyone to have a Smith's Bible Dictionary. Back in Bible times, there were often just one name, Joseph. Boy, how many Josephs are there in God's Word? Well, there's a bunch of them. And if you had a Smith's Bible Dictionary, it would list each one of them for you and give you scripture in God's Word where you would find it. It's a very inexpensive reference work. I think we asked for a $15 donation. It's book number 15. And it also is available in our library. But it's just a wealth of information in the Smith's Bible Dictionary. I use it a lot in keeping all of your people with the same first name separated out. Jane in West Virginia, thank you for your preaching and opening my eyes. Well, God's Word and God opened your eyes. Well, we won't take credit for that. I never heard the truth about the Bible as you deliver it. Well, we're glad you're hearing truth. Question, where in the Bible will I find heaven will be here on earth? Revelation chapter 21, verse 1 and the following verses is the kingdom of God, the eternity, if you will. All wicked, evil, Satan and his are in the lake of fire at that point in time. And God's throne descends to earth. Wherever God is where heaven is. Heaven will be right here on earth. I am out of time. I want you all to know that I love you a great deal because you enjoy studying the letter that your father wrote to you, the Bible. And when God looks down from heaven and he sees you with that letter open before you and you're seeking knowledge of him and through him and from him through his letter, the Bible, it makes his day. You make his day, he's going to make your day. That's when blessings start to flow. We are brought to you by your tithes and offerings. If we've helped you, help us keep coming to you and to reach out to others who are lost in this world of darkness. One thing most important, this, beloved, you stay in his word every day. Every day in your Father's word is a good day, even with trouble. Do you know why? It's because Jesus Yeshua is the living word.
2: 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We invite you to join us for the next in-depth Bible study each weekday at the same time. Thank you for watching today's program, and God bless you.

This has been a long time I've been promising a children's book. This is a book that will help a parent teach their child exactly what God's Word states. Now, this was done by a very good friend and student of this chapel. We have given it, if you would, a binder whereby if there is a page that you feel is too far advanced for your children, then by all means you should remove that particular page. It is done in a material that is even washable, and it takes you step by step into instructing a child, what does God's Word say? And I think you will find it extremely helpful. It is item number 4414.

0: Welcome to the Shepherd's Chapel Network Family Bible Study Hour with Pastor Dennis Murray. Wisdom is understanding God's Word. Pastor Murray's unique teaching approach brings God's Word alive with meaning as he takes you on a chapter-by-chapter, verse-by-verse study of God's letter to you, the Bible. And now, here is Pastor Dennis Murray.
1: Good day to you. God bless you. Welcome to Shepherd's Chapel. Welcome to this Family Bible Study Hour. Ready to get back into our Father's Word here at the chapel, this fantastic book of 2 Samuel. We're going to pick it up today, 2 Samuel chapter 12, verse 16. If you care to get your Bible and join us, we'd love to have you. In our last lecture, we saw that God sent a prophet, Nathan, by name to David, and he kind of presented a parable to David. And so there was this one rich man who had hundreds and hundreds of sheep and goats and oxen and cattle. And then there was one poor man who had just one little ewe. And of course, the poor man was Uriah the Hittite. Bathsheba was all that Uriah had. And God put it in Nathan's heart to present this parable to David. And David, when they said, well, the visitor came to see the rich man, and he refused to prepare one of his own animals to eat for dinner for the visitor, but he took the only ewe that the poor man had. And then Nathan said, the man is you, David. And God was not happy with David at all. He looked upon what David had done as out-and-out premeditated murder. It was as though David were holding the bow and launching the arrows that struck Uriah from the walls of Raba, the capital of Ammon. And God put quite a sentence on David. There were several things that were part of his judgment. One, the sword would never pass from David's house. We're going to see part of that come to pass today. The second thing was that God was going to give David's wives to a stranger. And it wasn't going to be in private. It was going to be under the sun where everybody would know. And then God forgave David and said, I'm going to put away thy sin. Thou shalt not die. But because you have given the enemies of God occasion to blaspheme religion, the child is going to die. And that's where we pick it up today. We're going to ask that word of wisdom in Yeshua's precious name. Father, we ask you to open eyes, open ears this day. David is not going to take the word of Nathan without at least trying to convince God or to call upon God's grace to save the child. The child had become very sick. As we left off in our last lecture. Let's pick it up today, 2 Samuel chapter 12, verse 16, and it reads, David therefore besought God for the child, and David fasted and went in and lay all night upon the earth. David is truly repentant. He's fasting and praying, hoping that for some reason God will change his mind and show grace to David. Verse 17, and the elders of his house, this would be his trusted advisors, they're very concerned about David, arose and went to him to raise him up from the earth, but he would not, neither did he eat bread with them. Again, fasting and praying. David knows he has messed up big time, and he's hoping that God will, for some reason, again, show grace to David and the child. Verse 18, and it came to pass on the seventh day that the child died, and the servants of David feared to tell him that the child was dead. For they said, behold, while the child was yet alive, we spake unto him, and he would not hearken unto our voice. How will he then vex himself if we tell him that the child is dead? It will break David's heart if we tell him that the child has died. It's almost as though David is mourning before the child has passed. And some people might say, well, you know, this doesn't just seem fair that God took this little baby's life. Don't ever, ever put yourself in a situation where you're judging God's judgment. He's completely fair. He knows exactly what he's doing. And as I said in our last lecture, there are some souls that God thinks are just too good to put them through living in this flesh. And God certainly knows which soul he put in which individual. Jeremiah chapter 1, verses 4 and 5 will document. Verse 19. But when David saw that his servants whispered, and he became suspicious, David perceived that the child was dead. Therefore David said unto his servants, Is the child dead? And they said, He is dead. Now David's reaction is going to be quite contrary to what his advisors and servants thought. He had done his mourning before the child passed. Now his reaction is going to be quite different than what his advisors expected. Verse 20. Then David arose from the earth and washed and anointed himself and changed his apparel and came into the house of the Lord and worshipped. Then he came to his own house, and when he required, they set bread before him, and he did eat. Puts all signs of mourning aside and accepts God's punishment, I think. And you know, that's a big part of repentance, is being willing to accept the punishment that God chooses for us. It's written in Hebrews chapter 12, along about verse 6 and 7, that God only chastises those that he loves, just as a parent chastises a son or a daughter that they love. But he's humbling himself before God, getting things right back with the Father. Verse 21. Then said his servants unto him, What thing is this that thou hast done? Thou didst fast and weep for the child while it was alive. But when the child was dead, thou didst rise and eat bread. They didn't understand. People normally mourn after the passing of a person. It's though David did his mourning when the child fell ill, and then put all signs of mourning aside when the child passed. Verse 22. And he said, While the child was yet alive, I fasted and wept. For I said, Who can tell whether God will be gracious to me that the child may live? While the child was yet alive, I still had reason to have hope that God might for some reason show grace to me and the child and save the child alive. Psalm 51, make a note of that. We see David's feelings and his state of mind through this difficult time in his life. He was quite tortured and tortured himself, blaming himself for the death of this child. 23. But now he is dead. Wherefore should I fast? Can I bring him back again? I shall go to him, but he shall not return to me. What David is saying is, when I die and go the way of my ancestors, which we all do until our Lord and Savior Jesus Christ returns at the second advent, if you don't live till then, we all go the way of our ancestors. And that's what David's saying. I can go to him, the son that died when I die, but he cannot return to me. David didn't have the power to raise the dead. There was one who would come through the loins of David, that of course being Jesus Christ, that had the power to bring the dead back to life. 24. And David comforted Bathsheba, his wife, and went unto her, and lay with her, and she bare a son, and he called his name Solomon, and the Lord loved him. This would be God's choice to be the next king of Israel following the death of David. Solomon, if you translate it rather than transliterate it, means peaceable. And I think David perceived that once again he could have a peaceful, he could be at peace with God. Verse 25, and he, this being the Lord, sent by the hand of Nathan the prophet, and he called his name Jedidiah because of the Lord. Jedidiah meaning beloved of the Lord, being Jedidiah. God one of few, a handful of people in God's word that the Lord chose a name for them. David named him Solomon. God named him Jedidiah, beloved of the Lord. Solomon meaning peaceable. He would indeed reign during a period of peace for Israel. That is the reason that Solomon could accomplish such a fantastic building record with Israel. The temple itself, the house of God, built under the reign of Solomon. And of course, having peace on all your borders makes it to where you can build, because you're not worried about fighting off the enemies, and you have time to build. Now we go back to the war with the Ammonites, which the war with the Ammonites was the beginning of these troubles for David. You remember the kings go off in the spring to war, but David tarried in Jerusalem, a little bit too much time on his hands and a little bit too much power going to his head, feeding his ego. He thought that the rules that apply to everyone else in his kingdom no longer applied to him. He thought the rules that God commanded through the word no longer applied to him, such as thou shalt not covet thy neighbor's wife, thou shalt not commit adultery, thou shalt not commit premeditated murder. David had quite a string of broken commandments. 27, and Joab, no, excuse me, and 26 is where we're going to pick it up. And Joab fought against Reba of the children of Ammon and took the royal city, Reba being the capital of the Ammonites. This is the war with the Ammonites began when David sent servants, messengers to the son of Nahash, who would, David sent messengers bearing gifts and good wishes for Hashun, the son of Nahash. And what happened? Well, it was his advisors, the son of Nahash's advisors, said, no, do you think David really came here to comfort you and to offer you gifts? He sent these spies to check out what was here in Ammon so that he could attack you later and take it. They cut off half the beards of the servants of David and cut off their skirts hard by their buttocks, probably exposing the lower portion of their cheeks, and sent them on their way. David made Ammon pay. Verse 27, and Joab sent messengers to David and said, I have fought against Reba and have taken the city of waters. Reba called the city of waters because it was situate on a peninsula that was formed by a fork in the river Jabbok. Verse 28, now therefore gather the rest of the people together and encamp against the city. This is Joab to David, and take it, lest I take the city and it be called after my name. Joab is honoring David here. Remember when David and Israel took Jebus, it was called, and many still call it, the city of David unto this day. Jerusalem and the city of David became synonymous with one another. The point being, when a leader of a nation defeated another nation, quite often the capital became known, the city of the defeating leader. In other words, Joab didn't want it to be called the city of Joab, and he encouraged David to come bring some of the troops with you, and basically what you'll have is mop-up duty. The war was basically over. 29, and David gathered all the people together, the military, the army, and went to Rabbah and fought against it and took it. Verse 30, and he took their king's crown from off his head, indicating that their king was either taken prisoner or slain. The weight thereof was a talent of gold with the precious stones, and it was set on David's head, and he brought forth the spoil of the city in great abundance. And I think this weight is probably exaggerated. You've heard us say that a talent such as a hailstone weighing a talent would be 110 to 180 pounds. I don't care if it was Goliath. If Goliath put on a crown that weighed 110 to 180 pounds, he wouldn't be able to hold his head up, much less David hold his head up. So I think that weight is a good. The point is that the crown was big, and there were a lot of precious stones in it. And the booty and the spoil that David was collecting from all these nations surrounding Israel going into the temple the treasuries of the sanctuary, a building fund for Solomon's temple. 31, and he brought forth the people that were therein, and put them under saws, and under harrows of iron, and under axes of iron, and made them pass through the brick kiln. And thus did he unto all the cities of the children of Ammon. So David and all the people returned unto Jerusalem, where evil is brewing. Now, some scholars think that David put the Ammonites under saws, under harrows of iron, under axes, made them pass through the brick kiln, which was utilized to make bricks. That David, some scholars believe that David tortured the Ammonites. I don't think there's anything in the word that would support that. I think this means that David put them to labor with the saws as tools, the iron under axes, and making bricks. I think he put them to hard labor. Chapter 13, we're probably 20 years into David's reign, at least 20 years, maybe a little more than that. And we have seen the ascent of David. Now we begin to see the decline of David's reign. It's like that his reign, there are two segments of it. One where his family was becoming stronger, he was becoming stronger. And then the second section or segment of his life, things aren't going so well. His family becomes weaker, he becomes weaker. In chapter 13, we're going to see that David's oldest son takes his half-sister Tamar and rapes her, and her full brother Absalom takes matters into his own hands and avenges the rape of Tamar by taking the life of Amnon. Chapter 13, verse 1, let's go with it. And it came to pass after this, after the war with the Ammonites, that Absalom, the son of David, had a fair sister, whose name was Tamar. And Amnon, this being the eldest son of David, the son of David, loved her. I think he more lusted for her than loved her. And I'll back that up with how he treats her in this chapter. Now, Absalom was known for his looks as well. He was a handsome young man, we'll see in later chapters. Tamar and Absalom were both fathered by David, the king. their mother for both of them was Maaca. Maaca was not the mother of Amnon, verse 2. And Amnon was so vexed that he fell sick for his sister, Tamar, for she was a virgin, and Amnon thought it hard for him to do anything to her. We have here one love-sick puppy, or lust-sick puppy. A virgin, meaning that she was off-limits to him, and she would also be off-limits to him for more than the reason that she was a virgin. She was his half-sister. The law of incest had been given in the book of Leviticus, verse 3. But Amnon had a friend whose name was Jonadab, the son of Shimeah, probably the same as Shema of 1 Samuel chapter 16, verse 9, David's brother. And Jonadab was a very subtle man. This word subtle is the same word that's utilized to describe the serpent in the Garden of Eden, Genesis chapter 3, verse 1, meaning that he was cunning and crafty, verse 4. And he, this being Jonadab, said unto him, to Amnon, "Why art thou being the king's son lean?" This in the Hebrew is thin. "From day to day, wilt thou not tell me?" And Amnon said unto him, "I love Tamar, my brother Absalom's sister." And Jonadab saying, "Are you not the son, the firstborn, the heir apparent to the throne of all of Israel? And what's wrong with you? What could possibly be wrong? You should be celebrating every day that you are the heir apparent of the nation of Israel." David's not setting a good example for his family. He couldn't discipline himself. He could not discipline his sons either. Verse 5, "And Jonadab said unto him, Lay thee down on thy bed and make thyself sick." Pretend that you're sick. "And when thy father, when David cometh to see thee, say unto him, I pray thee, let my sister Tamar come and give me meat," meat put for any kind of food, "and dress the meat in my sight," or prepare the food in my sight, "that I may see it and eat it at her hand." If Tamar would but come into my quarters and prepare breakfast in bed for me and hand feed it, then I would feel much better, Dad. So Amnon lay down and made himself sick. And when the king was come to see him, Amnon said unto the king, "I pray thee, let Tamar my sister come and make me a couple of cakes in my sight that I may eat at her hand. That will make me feel better." Then David sent home to Tamar, saying, "Go now to thy brother Amnon's house and dress his meat." A bit of an unusual request, but David doesn't suspect Amnon of anything that's out of line. He doesn't know Amnon's intentions. Now this sent home to Amnon's house, realized David's palace was quite large, and no doubt it was divided

into sections where one, you know, he had many wives, so no doubt that one wife would live in one section with her children, another wife would live in another section. So that's what this is talking about. Verse 8. So Tamar went to her brother Amnon's house, and he was laid down, and she took flour and kneaded it, and made cakes in his sight, and did bake the cakes, pancakes on the griddle, one of my favorites. Verse 9. And she took a pan and poured them out before him, but he refused to eat. And Amnon said, "Have out all men from me." And they went out every man from him, all the men excused by Amnon. He didn't want, number one, any witnesses to what was about to occur. He probably didn't want anyone that was as strong or stronger than himself that might prevent him from doing what he's about to do. And Amnon said unto Tamar, "Bring the meat into the chamber, into my inner private bedroom, that I may eat of thine hand. You feed me, Tamar." And Tamar took the cakes which she had made and brought them into the chamber to Amnon, her brother. Tamar, still unsuspecting of what Amnon's true intentions are. And when she had brought them in unto him to eat, he took hold of her and said unto her, "Come lie with me, my sister." Now there's no doubt about what Amnon's intentions are. What will Tamar's reaction be? Verse 12. And she answered him, "Nay, my brother, do not force me, for no such thing ought to be done in Israel." That's a voice of reason. This should not happen in Israel. "Do not thou this folly." Now, don't think in verse 11 that he wanted his sister to come and lie down with him to take a nap. We're talking about sexual intercourse. Make no doubt about it. And what he's doing is forcing her, and she's asking him to reconsider. Think about Leviticus chapter 18, verses 6 through 9, where the laws of incest make it forbidden for a man to lie carnally with his sister or half-sister. Leviticus chapter 20, verse 17, to lie with your sister or half-sister in sexual intercourse is to uncover your sister's nakedness. Verse 13. "And I, whither shall I cause my shame to go?" Tamar continues trying to reason with Amnon. "And as for thee, thou shalt be as one of the fools in Israel." There's nothing but shame in the future for you if you do this thing. There's no good ending or outcome to what you're about to start. "Now therefore I pray thee, speak unto the king, for he will not withhold me from thee." She's trying to slow things down. She's saying, "Amnon asked David, the king, for my hand in marriage." She knew that David would not allow an illegal marriage between one of his sons and one of his daughters. I think she's probably trying to buy some time here, come up with anything to stop Amnon. 14. "Howbeit he would not hearken unto her voice, but being stronger than she, forced her and lay with her." Let's make it very clear. He raped Tamar. You know, and that, what is the penalty for forcing a woman, raping a woman? You can read about it in Deuteronomy chapter 22, verse 25. The penalty is death. Amnon is worthy of death. Verse 15. "Then Amnon hated her exceedingly, so that the hatred wherewith he hated her was greater than the love," I'm going to change that to lust, "wherewith he had lusted for her. And Amnon said unto her, 'Arise and be gone.'" Now, this is

0: you away as a divorced woman than when you raped me, that thou didst unto me. But he would not hearken unto her. This would bring public guilt upon Tamar. She was known as, and one day she's gone from being a virgin daughter of the king to being a woman who, by the man sleeping with her, became a bride. Then, by him sending her away, it's though she's a widow or a divorcee. People would think that she did something wrong, something shameful, and that she had seduced Amnon to begin this process, this relationship, better said. Verse 17, then he called his servants that ministered unto him and said, put now this woman out from me, and bolt the door after her. Throw her out in the street and lock the door behind her. Shame on Tamar is what Amnon is doing. Verse 18. And she had a garment of divers colors upon her. Different colors is what divers means. For with such robes were the king's daughters that were virgin appareled. Then his servant brought her out and bolted the door after her. The king's daughters were all recognized by these apparel of multicolors. This servant of Amnon didn't treat her as one of the daughters of the king. He's treating her like a commoner. Should have known better by the multicolored apparel, even though she's not a virgin any longer. Verse 19. And Tamar put ashes on her head. This is a sign of mourning. And rent her garment of divers colors, no longer a virgin, that was on her, and laid her hand on her head and went on crying, crying aloud as she went along back to her apartment. Verse 20. And Absalom, he would be the third in line to the throne by birthright, her brother said unto her, hath Amnon thy brother been with thee? Whoa, it's like Absalom knew. But hold now thy peace, my sister. In other words, don't think about taking revenge on Amnon. You leave that to me. He is thy brother. Regard not this thing. So Tamar remained desolate in her brother Absalom's house. Desolate means life ruined. Kind of like you could think of as a widow when lost her spouse, her life ruined from that point forward. But Absalom's saying, don't worry about it. I'm going to take care of it myself. And Absalom will be very patient about how he goes about avenging the rape of his sister Tamar. You don't get revenge, just get even. And that's what Absalom will do in our next lecture. We got a short message. We'll ask you to listen a moment, won't you please?
1: Genesis 1:46. The first six chapters in God's Word. The world that was. Did you realize there was a world age before this one? Same old world, different age. The creation itself. When were the races created? You see, all the races were created separately, and you'll find that documented in these particular CDs. How and what was the sin in the garden? It will be discussed in this series also. This is a must for the serious Bible scholar. For if you do not understand how it was in the beginning, you certainly will never understand the end. I think you will find this series very rewarding and certainly will answer questions that no doubt you have always wondered about. Genesis 1:46. Hey, I know you're going to enjoy this series.
0: Welcome back. We're glad you could join back with us. Let's have the 800 number, please. 800-643-4645. That number good throughout Puerto Rico, the U.S., and Canada. If you have a biblical question that you'd like to pose to be answered on the air, feel free to call that number and leave your question. Please don't ask questions about a specific individual, denomination, or organization by name. We try to teach God's Word in a positive manner, throwing out negative about others, especially our brothers and sisters in Christ, serves no purpose. We simply won't do it. We'll let God's Word do the teaching, the correcting, and the healing, fully capable of all three. If you're studying via the internet somewhere around the world and unable to use that 800 number, your announcer at the end of the hour will give you our mailing address. And you got a prayer request? You don't need a telephone number. We can do away with it. You don't need a mailing address. Talk to your Heavenly Father. Do you know why God created you? It's written in Revelation chapter 4, verse 11. God created all things for His pleasure. I might ask you, have you done anything to pleasure your Heavenly Father lately? And you might say, well, how do I pleasure God? Well, you pleasure Him by being a loving child. And a loving child doesn't just forget about their father. Talk to him in prayer. At least once a day, make time to talk with your Heavenly Father. You should be able to talk with Him just like He's your flesh father. He's the closest relative that you have. We do have these prayer requests, Father. We come united as one in the name of Your Son, Jesus Christ. We ask You to look upon these, Father. You know their needs, the addictions to drugs, alcoholism. You know, Father, if it is Your will, a special blessing on each of these, Father. We also lift up our military troops who are in harm's way around the world. Watch over, guide, direct, touch, heal in Jesus' precious name. Amen and thank you, Father. All right, let's get to some questions. First up today, we have Stephanie in Florida. I would like to thank you for being obedient and following and loving our Lord Jesus Christ. Well, it's a labor of love. I always try and go to our Father with questions I have, but this one I still am unsure of. Was Melchizedek Jesus before he was Jesus, our Savior? Jesus is still Melchizedek. If you analyze the name Melchizedek, if you translate it, it means King of the Zadok. Jesus Christ certainly is the King of God's election. Hebrews chapter 7, verse 1 and the following verses, you have the description of Melchizedek. It fits a glove, the King of Salem, the King of Peace, if you will. It fits Jesus Christ like a glove. Also in John chapter 8, verse 56, 57, and 58. The Kenites there are claiming to be of Abraham. And Jesus told them, Abraham rejoiced to see my day. And they said, you're not 50 years old yet. What do you mean, Abraham, our father, rejoiced to see your day? And Jesus said, before, in verse 58, he responded, before Abraham was, I am. And Jesus, in his role as Melchizedek, did meet Abraham, Genesis chapter 14, verses 18 and 19. Catherine from Tennessee, thank you for your kind comments. Please pray for our son. He's gone a different path, but I took him to a non-rapture church in the interim of 15 years. We'll see. Well, we'll see. We'll have him in prayer. Question, are free willers, that's people with free will, going to be at the Lamb's wedding? No, that will be God's election only, are the bride of the Lamb. What will free willers be doing and where will they dwell during the millennium? Well, they'll dwell anywhere outside of the millennial temple because, as it's written in Ezekiel chapter 44, only the Zadok, God's elect, have the right to go into the presence of Jesus Christ in the millennial temple. The free willers, most of them, are going to have been deceived by the Antichrist, and they will be spiritually dead until the end of the millennium. Jack from Ohio, where in the Bible does it talk about what the duties of a cherub are? Well, you can find cherubs in several places in the Bible. The first occurrence, I believe, is Genesis chapter 3, verse 24, where they were set as guards in the Garden of Eden to protect the tree of life. Ezekiel chapter 28, verse 14, you have one there who was called the King of Tyrus. It's Satan. The King of Tyrus is just one of the roles that Satan plays. But it reads there in verse 14 of Ezekiel 28 that he was a cherub, an anointed cherub that covereth. And he covereth the mercy seat. That word covereth in the Hebrew is sokak, and figuratively it means to cover. Mossy or Mosey in North Carolina, where in the Bible can I find about homosexuality? Well, it's an abomination to our Heavenly Father. Leviticus chapter 18, verse 22, Leviticus chapter 20, verse 13. Well, you don't understand, Pastor Murray. That's Old Testament. Things changed when Jesus was crucified on the cross. Not so. Romans chapter 1, verses 24 through 27. 1 Corinthians 6, 9. 1 Timothy chapter 1, verses 9 and 10. Now, am I teaching hate towards homosexuals? No, I'm not. But I will teach God's word straight up. By that, I mean I'm not going to change what God's Word says. And God's Word says homosexuality is an abomination to God. Now, if you want to turn things upside down and take what's wrong and say it's right and what's right and say it's wrong, that's entirely up to you. I teach God's Word. What you do with that information is between you and our Heavenly Father. Judy in Texas, I don't want to miss an opportunity to ask you something. I am 65 years old and have not had very many righteous acts in my life. Is there anything I can do to accelerate my righteous acts in the few years I have left so that I can be clothed in heaven? Yes, you can accelerate the frequency of your righteous acts. And how do you do that? Well, you can accelerate your righteous acts by supporting a ministry that teaches God's Word would be an example. Simply cheering someone up who is down and down on their luck and having a hard time in life. Try cheering them up by bringing them to God's Word. Planting seeds is a righteous act. There are many things that you can do that are pleasing to our Heavenly Father. You can learn about them in His Word. Robert in Florida, Ezekiel 44, verse 25. What does it mean you can go to someone dead? Well, you have to understand that Ezekiel 40 through the final chapter, 48, is in the millennium, meaning that there is no more flesh. We are in spirit. So when it says the dead, it's talking about the spiritually dead, such as Revelation chapter 20, verse 5. After the first resurrection, which those who don't take the mark of the beast or worship the Antichrist, they participate in the first resurrection. Over them, the second death, the death of the soul, has no power. But the rest of the dead live not again until the 1,000 years were finished. And of course, it's talking about the spiritually dead, meaning when the 1,000 years are finished means the millennium is over. And at that point, the white throne judgment takes place, and you're either judged into the lake of fire, which is where Satan and those who choose to follow him go, or into the kingdom of God, which is the eternity. Sandra from Washington. Should we be grateful on some level to Judas for identifying Jesus to the Roman soldiers so he could be crucified for our sins? Or was the crucifixion preordained for that exact day at that exact time? Well, you're saying that he was betrayed to the Roman soldiers. Not actually the case. He was betrayed to the chief priest appointed by the Roman soldiers. But remember, Pontius Pilate washed his hands of the matter. He said, I find this man to be innocent in reference to Jesus. And of course, Judas, that was written long ago that Christ would be betrayed. Even the amount of 30 pieces of silver that Judas collected from the temple sanctuaries for betraying Christ. And of course, Judas in Matthew chapter 27 verse 3, Judas repented and took the 30 pieces of silver back and threw them out onto the temple floor. Now, 30 pieces of silver is what they bought in the potter's field for. Another story for another time. He said, was there a ordained exact day and time? Jesus was to be the Passover lamb. So yes, it was ordained. And I know exactly what you mean, Sandra, that whether to be thankful to Judas for what he did, feel sorry for Judas for what he did, but what he did was biblical. It was written many years before that it would happen and that Christ would be crucified for our sins. So like any other that falls short, I pray that they found repentance, which it is written in Matthew 27 verse 3, that Judas repented himself of what he had done. We do know one thing, that God is the judge, and we also know that God is always completely fair. He shows no favoritism or partiality to his children. We'll all be judged for our works. Billy from Texas, you say that when we go before God, that the Holy Spirit will speak through us with a cloven tongue, that if you are a fool, that you will speak out. Help me with this and understand this. I'm afraid that I might. I want the Holy Spirit to speak through me. I love your broadcast. Well, you know, and the Holy Spirit is going to speak through God's election. And I don't know what your question is here, that you're afraid that you won't. Of course, if you are one of God's election, refusing the Holy Spirit is the unforgivable sin. So, you know, but that's the only time somebody can commit the unforgivable sin, is to refuse the Holy Spirit. And I don't know what your question was there. But anyway, Tony, if I didn't get to it, please try again and restate your question a little more clearly. Tony in California, if you have a dream and it comes to pass down the line of your life, is this God showing you a picture of your life? Well, Father can and does communicate with his children while they are sleeping. 1 Kings chapter 3, verse 5, the Lord appeared to Solomon in a dream. And in fact, there were two occasions that the Lord appeared to Solomon in a dream. That's but one of 20, appearances recorded in the Bible where God appeared to someone in a dream. There are also sour pickle dreams or anchovy pizza dreams where you eat something that you shouldn't and it comes back to haunt you in the night and causes you to have bad dreams. Don't try and say that's God trying to communicate. Just lay off the anchovies. Pam in Florida, do all the sunrise services pertain to Passover, or is it something that God is not happy with? Or is it the one with your back turned? Is there a difference? We don't have sunrise services here at Shepherd's Chapel. Sunrise services pertain to Easter. Easter is a pagan spring festival, an orgy, if you will, where they roll their eggs in the groves and quick like a bunny, all surrounded around fertility. And that's what Easter is. The word only appears one time in the King James Version Bible in the book of Acts, and it's a bad translation. The word in the original text is Pascha, and that means Passover. You might want to order our CD 30573 that's entitled Easter. It explains the difference between Easter and Passover. Gene in Louisiana, why isn't rapture in the Bible? That's a good question. Could it be because it is of the traditions of men rather than the Word of God? How about JD from Ohio? I need your help. I'm 79 years old. Please answer my question. I'm trying to be a Christian. For several years, I practiced a non-Christian religion, and you mentioned that religion. Can I be forgiven for this? Years ago, I wanted to see two people murdered, and I used to daydream about one of them dying. Can I be forgiven for that? It's impossible that anyone has committed the unforgivable sin at this point in time. So, JD, my suggestion to you would be to repent and ask God's forgiveness. Then don't forget to forgive yourself. Ricky in Illinois, 2 Kings chapter 9, verse 8, and 1 Samuel chapter 25, verse 34, say pisseth against the wall. What does this mean? It means that whatever has been said in the case of 2 Kings chapter 9, verse 8, God said, the whole house of Ahab will perish, and I will cut off from Ahab him that pisseth against the wall. You see, males stand when they urinate. So when you say someone who pisseth against the wall, and I'm telling it like it is here, and if that offends someone, I'll apologize in advance. But that's what God's word means when it says pisseth against the wall. A male stands when he urinates. You wouldn't see females at the wall. So when you see that, it pertains to all males of whatever the subject was. Tanya in Georgia, if a spouse jokes around about Jesus, does that affect the wife? Well, I'd advise you, Tanya, to read 1 Corinthians chapter 7, which pertains to relationships, man and wife situations, and also discusses when one spouse is a believer and one is not. And I guess that's what I'm reading into your question. If your spouse jokes about Jesus and Christianity, he obviously is not a believer. And leave it at that. 1 Corinthians chapter 7. As long as the spouse that is an unbeliever doesn't interfere with your rights to worship as you see fit, no problem. Be the example, and maybe he'll come to his senses, or she, as the case may be. Steve in Pennsylvania, 1 Peter chapter 4, verse 6. For this cause was the gospel preached also to them that are dead. Is this dead spiritually or actually dead bodies? Does this refer to 1 Peter chapter 3, verse 19, by which also he went and preached unto the spirits of prison? Both scriptures concern when Jesus was crucified, he went to the prisoners, those who were on the wrong side of the gulf, who died under the law. In other words, wouldn't be fair for God to judge those who died under the law with those who died under grace after the price had been paid on the cross. Then in 1 Peter chapter 4, he went to the dead, the spiritually dead. You nailed it, and many believed. Judy in Louisiana. I was told as a child there's a lady standing next to Jesus in the picture of the Last Supper. Is this so, and where is the scripture? Who is she? That isn't biblical. What is biblical is Matthew chapter 26, verse 20, and then it states, when even or evening was come, Jesus sat down with the 12, referring to the 12 disciples. Doesn't mention any females who were there attending to the Last Supper or that were present. Grace and peace from God. Who is this from? Dan from Pennsylvania. Where's your question? Thanks for serving our country in the Persian War. In Matthew 7:1, it states, do not judge or you too will be judged. Then in 1 Corinthians 5:9-11, it says not to associate with certain people. Don't even eat with them. How then do I help them to see that Jesus can save them from death? 1 Corinthians 5:9-11 means don't take up their evil ways. Don't cast your pearls before swine would be, but also you shouldn't be holier than thou. If you want an example of what God thinks about those who are holier than thou, make a note of Isaiah 65:5. They're like smoke in his nose. That hurts. Out of time, I love you all a great deal. Why? Because you enjoy studying our Father's Word in depth. And when God looks down and he sees you reading the letter that he wrote to you, the Bible, it makes his day. We are brought to you by your tithes and offerings. If we've helped you, help us keep coming to you and to reach out to others who are lost in this world of darkness. One thing most important, it's this. You stay in his word every day. Every day in your Father's word is a good day, even with trouble. You know why? It's because Jesus is the living word.
1: 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We invite you to join us for the next in-depth Bible study each weekday at the same time. Thank you for watching today's program, and God bless you.

The Book of Ezekiel. What a fantastic study, this Book of Ezekiel. The Book of Ezekiel that covers, if you would, those vehicles, those circular discs. In the Hebrew, it states very clearly that that whirlwind with the color amber traced back to the Hebrew, highly polished bronze. What an exciting thing that God's Word informs us on all things. Ezekiel, one of my favorite prophets of the Bible, probably more written, not probably, but absolutely more written on what will happen in the millennium age than even the book of Revelation. Ezekiel guiding you through it, what God will expect at the final battle, Armageddon and Haman Gog, recorded in this great prophecy. I know you're going to enjoy it, the book of Ezekiel.

0: Welcome to the Shepherd's Chapel Network Family Bible Study Hour with Pastor Dennis Murray. Wisdom is understanding God's Word. Pastor Murray's unique teaching approach brings God's Word alive with meaning as he takes you on a chapter-by-chapter, verse-by-verse study of God's letter to you, the Bible. And now, here is Pastor Dennis Murray.
1: Good day to you. God bless you. Welcome to Shepherd's Chapel. Welcome to this Family Bible Study Hour. Ready to get back into our Father's Word here at the chapel? We invite you to get your Bible and join us if you care to. We're going to pick it up today, 2 Samuel chapter 13, verse 21. And we're a little over halfway through David's 40-year reign. David's getting on up in years. He has children who are sexually active, which we witnessed in our last lesson, in that his oldest son, Amnon, raped his daughter, Amnon's half-sister, Tamar. Maacah was the mother of Tamar and Absalom. Amnon was not Maacah's son, but was David's son. And of course, there's two things wrong with what Amnon did. One, he raped a woman. Second, it was an incestuous affair, his sister. So both of those are worthy of death. And we're going to see Absalom, and you may recall in our last lesson, Absalom told Tamar, put it out of your head. I don't want you thinking about taking revenge against Amnon. I will take care of it. And that's what we're going to see in our lesson today. Absalom bringing justice, if you will. David's not going to look at it as justice. David is going to look at it as murder, which he's looking at it wrong. And he'll learn in chapter 14 that he is looking at it wrong. So let's ask that word of wisdom in Yeshua's precious name. Father, we ask you to open eyes, open ears this day. 2 Samuel chapter 13, verse 21, and it reads, But when King David heard of all these things, he was very wroth. And what David heard was that Amnon had raped Tamar, his daughter, and he got angry, but that's all he did. David, being the king, is also the judge of Israel. He's responsible for making sure that justice is done in the land of Israel. Getting angry over someone raping their sister is not making sure that justice is being done. This is just another example of what the prophet Nathan told David in chapter 12 after he had Uriah the Hittite killed basically by the Ammonites. God looked at that as though David had killed Uriah the Hittite, and he said, the sword will never pass from your house, your immediate family, and violence becoming more the norm in David's house than the exception. David wasn't able to discipline himself. He wasn't able to discipline his children either. Verse 22, And Absalom spake unto his brother Amnon, neither good nor bad. I mean, not a word, not so much as a peep. For Absalom hated Amnon because he had forced his sister Tamar. He raped her and then threw her out. And you may recall in our last lesson, Tamar looked on the latter, the fact that he threw her out after he forced her, is worse than him forcing her, than raping her. Throwing her out was worse situation for Tamar. It was like he was divorcing her. And then that's putting the shame back on Tamar. That had everyone talking, well, what did Tamar do to Amnon that he threw her out? Putting the suspicion back on Tamar, the shame on Tamar rather than where it belonged, which was on Amnon. 23. And it came to pass after 2 full years. I'll tell you one thing, Absalom is patient if he is nothing else. that Absalom had sheep shearers in Baal Hazor, which is beside Ephraim. And Absalom invited all the king's sons, including Amnon. Now, the sheep shearing time, for those of you who are not familiar with ancient biblical times in the Old Testament, was party time. I mean, they broke out the wine flasks. It was a feast. They had plenty to eat. It was like a festival atmosphere at sheep shearing time. You might remember one of the 12 patriarchs, Judah. His favorite time of the year was sheep shearing time. And it's ironic that I brought him up because his daughter-in-law, Tamar, by the same name of Absalom's sister, got him drunk and took some of his seed from him. Verse 24. And it's probably a good thing she did. If not, he would have polluted his seed with Gentiles. Verse 24. And Absalom came to the king, to David, and said, "Behold now, thy servant hath sheep shearers. Let the king, I beseech thee, and his servants go with thy servant." Come to the party, Dad. We're going to have a good time. The wine's going to be flowing. The food is going to be plenteous. Come and enjoy with us. And the king said to Absalom, "Nay, my son, let us not all now go, lest we be chargeable unto thee." And he pressed him. Absalom pressed David even the more. Howbeit, he would not go, but blessed him. In other words, "No, son, you go ahead and have a good time." What this "not chargeable unto you" means that David's saying, your place is not big enough for all of us. We don't want to be a burden to you because that everyone went, knowing that your place just is not that large. Verse 26. Then said Absalom, "If not," in other words, "if you won't go, David, I pray thee, let my brother Amnon go with us." And the king said unto him, "Why should he go with thee?" I think David, we learned in verse 21, David knew what Amnon had done to Tamar. I think he's becoming a little bit suspicious about Absalom's intentions. Then again, though, he might be saying, well, it's been 2 years and nothing has happened, so perhaps everything is well with Absalom. Not everything is well with Absalom, and things are getting ready to get a whole lot worse for Amnon. But Absalom pressed him, David, that he let Amnon and all the king's sons go with him. Verse 28. Now Absalom had commanded his servant, saying, "Mark ye now when Amnon's heart is merry with wine," when he starts giggling and speaking a little bit giddy, "and when I say unto you, smite Amnon, then kill him. Fear not. Have not I commanded you? Be courageous and be valiant." Now, Amnon is the king's son, and he's assuring, though, his servants that he'll take responsibility for the death of Amnon. Do it, and do it right. And you know, Absalom is not out of his rights legally, according to God's word. What Amnon did was worthy of death. And that's what he is making sure happens. It should have happened 2 years earlier when he raped Tamar, his sister. That's two capital offenses, incest and also rape. Amnon's guilty. Absalom is carrying out the sentence according to God's word. Verse 29. And the servants of Absalom did unto Amnon as Absalom had commanded. Then all the king's sons arose, and every man gat him, this in the Hebrew is rode, upon his mule and fled. All the king's sons heard, or maybe even some of them witnessed, Amnon being killed. Many of them probably thought, we better get out of here. Absalom is planning on killing all the king's sons so that he will be the heir to the throne. No brothers, no competition when it's time to fill the role. Verse 30. And it came to pass, while they were in the way, that tidings came to David, saying, Absalom hath slain all the king's sons, and there is not one of them left. Now, this is not true. Absalom only killed or had killed his brother Amnon, and that for a justifiable reason. He raped his sister Tamar. This is a good example, though, was what happens when the old grapevine gets cranked up. And once one person tells of an event, and then another person adds a little bit to it and retells it, and then who they tell it to adds a little bit to it, and before you know it, the event is exaggerated completely out of proportion. That's what happened here. Absalom did not kill all of David's sons, but that's the word that ended up getting to David. Verse 31. Then the king arose and tear his garments. He thinks that all of his sons are dead, and lay on the earth. And all his servants stood by with their clothes rent, mourning what they think is the death of all of the king's sons. Now, this would be very serious. You see, David is the king of the most powerful nation in the world. If all of his sons were dead, that leaves no one to inherit the kingdom of Israel. Verse 32. And Jonadab, the son of Shimei, called Shema in other places, David's brother, answered and said, Let not my lord suppose that they have slain all the young men, the king's sons. For Amnon only is dead. For by the appointment, this is by the mouth in the Hebrew, of Absalom, this hath been determined. From the day he forced his sister Tamar. You know, this is a bit ironic because it was Jonadab's idea to begin with that Amnon pretend that he was sick, so that when David came and witnessed that he was in bed and sick, that he could say, oh, have my sister Tamar come and prepare breakfast for me and have her feed me in bed and I'll be feeling better, which unbeknownst to David set up the possibility or the location where Tamar would be raped by her brother Amnon. So it was Jonadab's idea of how to bring that to pass. You're not going to hear Jonadab telling David that, by the way, that was my idea. Now, Jonadab being the son of David's brother, that makes him a first cousin to Amnon, Absalom, also a nephew to David. Verse 33. Now therefore let not my lord the king take the thing to his heart, to think that all the king's sons are dead, for Amnon only is dead. Jonadab making points with his uncle David. Again, you don't hear him making any claims to the fact that it was he who gave Amnon the idea of how to set the situation up where he could rape Tamar. Verse 34. But Absalom fled, and the young man that kept the watch lifted up his eyes and looked. This is the young man who kept the watch in Jerusalem where David is. And behold, there came much people by the way of the hillside behind him, all the king's sons, minus Amnon and minus Absalom, all returning home with the exception of those two. And Jonadab said unto the king, Behold, the king's sons come. As thy servant said, so it is. It's just as I told you, Uncle David. not all of your sons are dead, just Amnon. And it came to pass, as soon as he had made an end of speaking, that behold, the king's sons came, and lifted up their voice and wept. And the king also and all his servants wept very sore. A very great weeping is what this is in the Hebrew, what very sore means. And what they're doing is grieving Amnon's death. But again, Absalom had the right to carry out that punishment by God's law. Amnon was worthy of death. David is not looking upon it that way. 37. But Absalom fled and went to Talmai, the son of Ammihud, king of Geshur. And David mourned for his son every day. He mourned for his son Amnon, not for his son Absalom. Now, Talmai, we learned in chapter 3, verse 3 of this same book, is the grandfather of Absalom on his mother's side. In other words, Talmai is Maacah's father. He's running for protection to his grandparents. He knows that David thinks what he did is murder, and he is fearing what the restitution would be from King David for what happened to Amnon. 38. So Absalom fled and went to Geshur and was there 3 years, afraid to return to Jerusalem for what David might do to him. And the soul of the king David longed to go forth unto Absalom, for he was comforted concerning Amnon, seeing he was dead. Now, this verse is interpreted many different ways by the scholars. Some believe that David, because time passed, that the loss of his son Amnon had grown to where it was not so hurting to David, and therefore he wanted to go forth unto Absalom. This word unto can be translated against, and I lean toward the scholars who believe that David he longed to go forth against Absalom to revenge or avenge the death of Amnon. And that's further supported by what happens in chapter 14. Chapter 14, we see Joab is going to go to great lengths to make up a fictional story made up by and with the assistance of an actress to make David realize what Absalom did was justified. And he's going to go to great lengths to do that. As a result, Absalom will return to Jerusalem, but there's a 2-year period after he was gone 3 years to Geshur. David refused to see him for 2 years after he returned to Jerusalem. That's another indication to me that David's did not long to go forth unto Absalom. He wanted to go against Absalom. Chapter 14, verse 1. Now Joab, the son of Zeruiah, perceived that the king's heart was toward Absalom. This word toward, again, can be translated against. It's the Hebrew word al, A-L, transliterated, and it can be translated against. If David had forgiven Absalom, there would be no need for Joab to go to the great lengths that he goes through, making up this hypothetical situation and employing an actress to convince David. David wouldn't have refused to see Absalom for 2 years after his return if his heart was toward Absalom. His heart was against Absalom. Verse 2. And Joab sent to Tekoa, Tekoa being the home of Amos, the minor prophet, just as a side note, and fetch thence a wise woman, and said unto her, I pray thee, feign thyself to be a mourner. I want you to act like you are in mourning, and put on now mourning apparel, and anoint not thyself with oil, but be as a woman that had a long time mourned for the dead. David is not the only one with things to hide. Joab murdered Abner, the general of Saul. He would later murder Amasa as well. Now, I think what Absalom or Joab is trying to do here is he believes that Absalom will one day inherit the throne. And he's thinking that if word gets back to Absalom that I helped change David's mind to where Absalom could return to Jerusalem, that when Absalom becomes the king, the fact that I murdered Abner and Amasa won't be brought up in the future. Good plan, but it doesn't work out. Verse 3. And come to the king, Joab continues with instructions to the woman from Tekoa. And come to the king, to David, and speak on this manner unto him. So Joab put the words in her mouth. He told her exactly what she should say. And Joab is setting up, along with the help of this woman, is setting up a trap for David. And when the woman of Tekoa spake to the king, she fell on her face to the ground and did obeyance and said, Help, O king. This word help in the Hebrew, a word many of you are familiar with in the Hebrew, Hosanna, which means save now. Save me, King David, is what she's saying. And she's playing her cards right to fall in obeyance to the king. And the king said unto her, What aileth thee? What's your problem, woman? And she answered, I am indeed a widow, a woman, and mine husband is dead. There's a sad song coming up. And what we have here is a pretty good actress. She would be a star on most any soap opera that we have on television today. A widow woman, by the way, depends on her sons. Her husband obviously is no longer able to provide her needs, and therefore that responsibility would fall on her sons. And thy handmaid had two sons, and they too strove together in the field. They were fighting against each other. And there was none to part them, but the one smote the other and slew him. We see what Joab is up to. His intention is to have David pass judgment in favor of this woman and forgiving the son who slew his brother, knowing that it wasn't premeditated murder. The boys were fighting and it got out of hand. And many people think that anytime someone's killed, that God's word says that the penalty is the death penalty. That's not the case at all. In the case of accidents, in the case that this hypothetical situation is, would be manslaughter. The fighting got out of hand. It wasn't, the one brother didn't intend and premeditate to kill his brother. It just got out of hand, and things happen like this. Verse 7, And behold, the whole family is risen against thine handmaid. And they said, Deliver him that smote his brother, that we may kill him for the life of his brother whom he slew. And we will destroy the heir also, the only remaining heir.

And so they shall quench my coal which is left. There'll be nothing for me to build a fire with, is what this is saying. And shall not leave to my husband neither name nor remainder upon the earth. They're going to cut off my husband's seed completely by killing the son who slew his brother. And the king said unto the woman, go to thine house, and I will give charge concerning thee. David just passed judgment. He's decided that the son should not be killed because it was not premeditated murder. What this I will give charge is, he's saying, I've passed judgment, and I will give the necessary commands that your son be not slain. David doesn't realize it yet, but he is the family who is seeking blood revenge in this scenario, hypothetical situation. Verse 9, and the woman of Tekoa said unto the king, my lord, O king, the iniquity be on me and on my father's house, and the king and his throne be guiltless. What she's saying here is, king, if you have made the wrong judgment, let the guilt and the iniquity be on my house and my father's house, not upon the king and his house. Verse 10, and the king said, whosoever saith aught unto thee, bring him to me, and he shall not touch thee any more. If you have any problems with this, you bring the one who offends you to me, and I'll make sure it does not happen again. David has been set up by Joab and this actress. Verse 11, then said she, I pray thee, let the king remember the Lord thy God, that thou wouldest not suffer the revengers of blood to destroy any more, lest they destroy my son. Here she's asking David to take an oath that he will not allow her other son to be destroyed. Kind of pushy. And he said, as the Lord liveth, there's your oath, there shall not one hair of thy son fall to the earth. This applies to Absalom as well. And Absalom has a lot of hair, as we'll see in our next lecture. Verse 12. Then the woman said, let thine handmaid, I pray thee, speak one word more, or I added the word more, unto my lord the king. And he said, say on. Now, anyone who has ever worked in sales knows that when you have the sale made, close and get out of there. That's what you do as a salesperson, because a lot of times an inexperienced salesperson will keep talking, and before you know it, they've talked the person that they made the sale to out of making the purchase. So a good salesman or sales lady, woman, when you know that the sale is made, close and get out of there. She's not closing and getting out of there. Remember, Joab put all these words in her mouth. She's not going to spare one of them. She's going to say everything that Joab told her, instructed her to say. And the woman said, wherefore then hast thou thought such a thing? Not forgiving Absalom, in other words, against the people of God. For the king doth speak this thing as one which is faulty, in that the king doth not fetch home again his banished. You made it to where my son would not be punished, but you're punishing your own son, Absalom. Now, you see, this woman's pretty sharp. Joab probably thinks he's pretty sharp as well. But let me assure you, King David was not a fool. He was not stupid. And this woman is going to say enough that King David is going to perceive that he's been tricked. You said, my son should not die, yet you won't forgive your own son, Absalom. For we must needs die,

0: Now therefore that I am come to speak of this thing unto my lord the king, it is because the people have made me afraid, and thy handmaid said, I will now speak unto the king. It may be that the king will perform the request of his handmaid. Here she returns to the subject of her situation. The one son got in a fight with the other and killed the brother, and the other family members pushing her to turn him over that justice can be rendered. Here she's covering the allusion to that David and his for his treatment of Absalom. I think she realized that and sensed that David was getting close to figuring out what Joab and her had up their sleeve. Verse 16, for the king will hear to deliver his handmaid out of the hand of the man that would destroy me, and my son together out of the inheritance of Israel. Again, David wising up what's going on, and he realizes that his decision to spare the one son also should apply to Absalom. He's not going to be happy with Joab or this woman. Verse 17, then thine handmaid said, the word of my lord the king shall now be comfortable, or will give rest to me. For as an angel of God, so is my lord the king, to discern good and bad. Therefore the Lord thy God will be with thee. Now she's pouring it on a little thick, wouldn't you say? Verse 18. Then the king answered and said unto the woman, hide not from me, I pray thee, the thing that I shall ask thee. I imagine the woman of Tekoa is getting a little nervous about this time. And the woman said, let my lord the king now speak. It would be a very dangerous thing to lie to the king of Israel. And David's insisting that she answer this question truthfully. And the king said, is not the hand of Joab with thee in all this? Bingo. And the woman answered and said, as thy soul liveth, my lord the king, none can turn to the right hand or to the left from aught that my lord the king hath spoken. You are right on target, David. For thy servant Joab, he bade me and put all these words in the mouth of thine handmaid. I mean, the woman of Tekoa rolled over on Joab. She threw him under the bus. She sold Joab out faster than you can say, I'm a paid non-attorney spokesperson. That's the phrase they say on these lawsuit commercials where attorneys are trying to get you to use their service to make a claim. But anyway, we'll come back in our next lecture and see how all this turns out. This woman, though, she was quite an actress, but David figured it out, and he insisted that she tell the truth. She threw Joab under the bus. What's Joab going to receive from David? Well, David never did quite forgive Joab for killing Abner. In fact, is David, almost on his deathbed, one of the last instructions he gave his son Solomon was, see to it that Joab does not go down to his grave with a gray head. You use your wisdom to figure out a way to take Joab out, and Solomon did that. We'll come back in our next lecture and see how this turns out. We've got a short message. We'll ask you to listen a moment, won't you please?
1: The Mark of the Beast on CD is our free introductory offer to you. What is the Mark of the Beast? Many false teachers would have you believe it will be a tattoo on your forehead or a computer chip implanted under your skin. It is getting late in the game. You need to know what the Mark of the Beast is. As it's written in Revelation chapter 13, verse 8, many will be deceived. There is no need for you to be deceived. Christ said in Mark 13, 23, behold, I have foretold you all things. Jesus indeed told us how not to be deceived, and Pastor Arnold Murray takes you on a step-by-step study of God's Word concerning this critical subject, the Mark of the Beast. The telephone call is free. 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We don't even ask for the shipping and handling. It is

0: free as well. All you need to do is call 800-643-4645 to request your one-time, one-per-household copy of The Mark of the Beast. 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
1: Welcome back. We're glad you could join back with us. Let's have the 800 number, please. 800-643-4645. That number good throughout Puerto Rico, the U.S., and Canada. If you have a biblical question that you'd like to pose to be answered on the air, feel free to call that number and leave your question. Please don't ask questions about a specific individual, denomination, or organization. We try to teach God's Word in a positive manner. Throwing out negative about others serves no purpose. We simply won't do it. We'll let God's Word do the teaching, correcting, and healing, fully capable of all three. If you're studying via the Internet somewhere around the world and unable to use that 800 number, your announcer at the end of the hour will give you our mailing address. Quite all right to mail your questions in, being the point. Got a prayer request? Well, you don't need a telephone number. You don't need a mailing address. What you need to do is talk to your Heavenly Father. You do that through prayer. Go to Him at least once a day. Make some time, a set time of the day that you can talk to your Father. It pleases Him when you do that. And don't let it be the only time that He hears from you is when you got trouble, when you need something from Him. He loves His children to tell Him that they love Him, if you really do. So we do have these prayer requests. Father, we come united as one in the name of Your Son, Jesus Christ. Father, we ask You to look upon these. You know their needs, Father. Illness in families, Father, we ask for a healing, if it is Your will. We also lift up our military troops who are in harm's way around the world. Father, watch over, guide, direct, touch, heal in Jesus' precious name. Amen, and thank you, Father. Let's get to some questions, see what's on the mind of folks around the country. First up today, we have Thomas in Michigan. Where is it in the Bible that the Antichrist comes first? Well, many, many places. 2 Thessalonians chapter 2, verses 1 through 4 make it very clear that before what Paul starts off in saying in verse 1 of chapter 2 is, I want you to know that the Lord is not going to return. Jesus is not going to return at the second advent until at first a falling away, which is apostasy, takes place, and that man of sin be revealed. That's Satan in his role as Antichrist. And it goes on to say in verse 4 that he's going to exalt himself above all that is worshipped, all that is God, so that he, as God, sitting in the temple, makes it out himself out to be as he is God. That's his goal. Isaiah chapter 14 is a second witness to that, where he is Lucifer, sets up his throne on the north side, and he wants God's children to worship him. This is anonymous. I usually don't take anonymous questions. I'm a felon, and it is a struggle in the world to do anything. What does God do about people like me? He says, repent, be forgiven, and live. And I'm not talking about living in the flesh. I'm talking about living eternally. That's what your Heavenly Father. So 2 Peter chapter 3, verse 9, it states there that God is long-suffering. That means that He's patient, not willing that any of His children should perish, but all should come to repentance. That's what God's will is. Is that going to happen? No, unfortunately, there are going to be some who go in the lake of fire. That's the second death, the death of the soul. But that's what He wants. He wants all of His children to repent and live. Erdie in North Carolina. I watch Shepherd's Chapel every morning. Can you tell me why I think of my past all the time? I pray a lot, and when I lay down, here comes all my past and my thoughts. I'm trying to live for God now. That should all be on my mind now. I'm almost 80 years old. I think of all the things that I did. Please help one also pray for me. Thank you. And you are in our prayers. But it's highly likely, Erdie, that you haven't forgiven yourself. God's forgiven you, but you haven't forgiven yourself. Christians oftentimes like to beat themselves up over and over and over. They think, well, you know, I'm too good of a person that I shouldn't have let that happen. And I just can't believe that I did something so terrible. Well, it's not possible that anyone has committed the unforgivable sin at this point in time. So my recommendation, Erdie, would be to learn to forgive yourself. I'm sure that you, being a Christian, you've repented and you've asked for God's forgiveness. But to continue to beat yourself up, it's like doubting that God has the ability to forgive. Pastor Arnold Murray did a message many moons ago called Forgiveness, and it's CD 30425. And he spends quite a bit of time on learning to forgive yourself when you have been forgiven by God. You might want to order that. Ernie in South Carolina, where in the Bible does it say a preacher should not preach for his own profit? Well, in Matthew chapter 6, verse 24, it states there the words of Jesus, you cannot serve God and mammon. Mammon is another word for wealth. But on the other hand, Luke chapter 10, verse 7, Jesus is instructing the 10 disciples who are about to be promoted to apostles, which means one who is sent forth, but he's preparing them to teach the word of God. And he states there in Luke chapter 10, verse 7, that a servant is worth his hire. So when you say someone should preach for his own profit, a servant is worth his hire. That doesn't mean, though, that pay or money should be the motivating factor when someone preaches. If all someone preaches about is money, or saying that if you don't send a contribution, we're probably going to be off the air next Sunday, you can tell where their heart is. It's with the mammon, the wealth. You don't hear us here at Shepherd's Chapel browbeating people to send money. We teach God's word chapter by chapter, verse by verse. We know that people are intelligent enough to know when they're listening to an anointed ministry, and they will support that ministry. We're a prime example of that. We don't have to beg to have time across the nation. God has given us a very large format, a very large platform on which to preach God's word to the world. We thank him for that platform. Willa in Pennsylvania, it says in Joshua chapter 11, verse 20, for it was of the Lord to harden their hearts that they should come against Israel in battle, that he might destroy them utterly, and etc. My question, why in so many places does God harden people's hearts to do bad and turn against him? Does everything go back to the first earth age? Thank you and all your staff for giving us God's word and doing a wonderful job. It has to be very hard. My prayers are with you and your staff. Well, we thank you and we appreciate your prayers. You're in our prayers as well. These people that you're talking about in Joshua chapter 11, verse 20, were Canaanites. That's Canaanites with the C. They were a heathen people who occupied the promised land. God instructed Israel to wipe them out. Why? Well, Deuteronomy chapter 7, verses 1 through 5. God makes it very clear. If you don't wipe them out, before you know it, you'll be taking their daughters to your sons to wife. You'll be giving your daughters to their sons to wife. And before you know it, you'll be worshiping their gods. And you know what? God was right. They didn't annihilate the Canaanites. And on many occasions, Israel was guilty of worshiping the gods, that small g, of the Canaanites. It came to pass. Edith in Michigan. Thank you for teaching the word. You're welcome. It's a labor of love. I would like to know if the shadow government is mentioned in the Bible. I am hearing this mentioned a lot. Can you explain what a shadow government is and if it's something that we should know about? Well, a shadow government is a supposed conspiracy, I guess would be a good word, where elected government officials really aren't in charge. Shadow governments are controlled by private individuals exercising power behind the scenes. And if you want to know if a shadow government is biblical, stay tuned for 2 Samuel chapter 15, for we're going to see a real good example of a shadow government which is controlled by Absalom behind the scenes. Rudy in North Carolina, if a man takes another person's life, then this man gets saved. Will he go to heaven? Well, that depends on how he took the life. As I said in our lesson today, it seems that many people think that if someone is killed, that the person who killed them, it's mandatory capital punishment. That's not the case at all in God's law. There are instances where accidents happen. In Deuteronomy, the example given is that an axe head fly off the handle and strikes someone and kills them. That's an accident. You're not going to hold the person who that happened to responsible for premeditated murder. Now, for premeditated murder, it states in John, the first epistle of John, chapter 3, verse 15, that a murderer cannot find salvation in the flesh. Well, why is that? Well, because God's law says a murderer, someone who does lie-in-wait premeditated murder, they're to be killed and sent to Father. And then that's where the trial is held. God is there, the murderer is there, and the person who was murdered is there as well. Now, is that saying that that person cannot be forgiven? No, I didn't say that. What I said was God's word, first epistle of John, chapter 3, verse 15, states that a murderer cannot find salvation in the flesh. Can they find salvation after they leave the flesh? That's totally up to God. He's the judge. Leroy in Virginia. How do I know if I am one of God's elect to speak against the Antichrist? And how will I know when the Holy Spirit is trying to speak through me? Well, if you know God's overall plan and you know that the Antichrist comes first, you're likely one of God's elect. Now, when the Holy Spirit won't try to speak through God's elect, He will speak through God's elect. So don't premeditate what you're going to say. It will be given to you in that very hour by the Holy Spirit. You follow with another question. In the Lord's day, the millennium, if I make it in the first resurrection, will I be able to go and help my brother who has never been married but has seven children from three different women? Well, the answer is yes. The only restriction on family that you can't go to is a sister who is married. And why would that prohibition be? Well, when a woman marries, she's no longer a member of the family she was born into. She becomes a member of the family that she marries into. Ezekiel 44 25 is where the scripture I'm pulling from. Jay from Ohio. Will the elect recognize Antichrist when he arrives? And is the unpardonable sin a rejection of the Holy Spirit and to sign up with the devil? Yes, we will recognize the Antichrist. First thing we'll to have coming to us before the Antichrist arrives are the two witnesses, and the elect will be being fed by the two candlesticks of God. Zechariah chapter 14 is what I'm speaking of. Oil is symbolic of truth, and the two witnesses will be pumping oil to God's elect. And of course, blasphemy of the Holy Spirit is not forgivable. You mentioned the unpardonable sin, Luke chapter 12, verses 10 through 13. That's for one of God's elect to refuse the Holy Spirit to speak through them. Dan in Virginia, please explain about when Michael the archangel is let go on earth before Satan. I don't know where you're getting that from, Dan. Michael and his angels fight against Satan and his angels in heaven, not on earth. Revelation chapter 12, verse 6 and the following verses. And Michael and his angels prevail, and then they cast Satan and his angels out onto earth. And it's woe unto you on earth. Revelation chapter 12, verse 6 and the following verses. Joanne in Wisconsin, I hope you can answer this question. I hope I can too. I'm aged and have had more time to read the Bible. I know that having repentance and a belief in the fact that Jesus died for our sins is necessary for forgiveness. But is it necessary to be baptized? Jesus telling Nicodemus, unless a person is born again by water, he cannot have eternal life. For I know that those who believe but who are not baptized. Thank you and God bless. And God bless you as well, Joanne. John chapter 3 verse 5 also states that you have to be born of water to enter the kingdom of God. Many people incorrectly teach that means you must be baptized. That's not what it means at all. What it means is that you have to be born in the flesh. What's the first thing that happens before a child is born? The mother's water breaks, and that's what to be born of water means, as opposed to the fallen angels who refuse to be born of woman, and they are reserved in chains of darkness unto judgment. Jude chapter 1 verse 6. Jerry from Georgia, excuse me, I have learned a lot from Shepherd's Chapel in the last 4 or 5 years. I'm glad you're enjoying studying the Word. Question, according to Genesis chapter 4 verse 1, it states that Adam knew Eve, his wife, and she conceived and bare Cain, and said, I have gotten a man-child from the Lord. How can Satan be Cain's father? Well, because Eve had already conceived before Adam knew her. In Genesis chapter 3, verse 16, God is dressing down the serpent and Eve for what they did in the Garden of Eden. God tells Eve, I'm going to greatly multiply thy conception. Do you know what that means? That means that she had conceived. You see, Cain, and there in Genesis chapter 4, verse 2, it goes on to say that Eve again bare Abel. Check out that word again. It means she continued. So tell me, what has happened if a woman gives birth to a child and she continues in labor and gives birth to another child? And she's just had twins. But you see, Cain and Abel were of the same mother, but not the same father. And if you don't believe that's biologically possible, talk to your family doctor. He'll tell you that that is possible. Cain was fathered by the serpent. Abel was fathered by Adam. You see, you won't find Cain in Adam's genealogy in Genesis chapter 5. Why? He wasn't his son. Timothy and Maine. How can the church tell when the real two witnesses show up? How can we tell if they are false? Well, I can appreciate your saying the real two witnesses, because believe it or not, we've had, I think the last count was over 1,000 people that have showed up here at Shepherd's Chapel claiming to be one of the two witnesses. But yes, most of the church won't know the two witnesses. They're going to be deceived by the Antichrist. God's elect will know the two witnesses. I'm out of time. I want you to know that I love you a great deal because you enjoy studying God's Word in depth. You know what? When God looks down from heaven and he sees you reading the letter he wrote to you, the Bible, it makes his day. You make his day, he's going to make yours. We are brought to you by your tithes and offerings. If we've helped you, help us keep coming to you and to reach out to others who are lost in this world of darkness. One thing most important, though, and it's this, you stay in his word every day. Every day in your Father's Word is a good day, even with trouble. You know why? It's because Jesus is the living Word.
2: 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We invite you to join us for the next in-depth Bible study each weekday at the same time. Thank you for watching today's program, and God bless you.

Genesis 1:46, the first six chapters in God's Word. The world that was. Did you realize there was a world age before this one? Same old world, different age. The creation itself. When were the races created? You see, all the races were created separately, and you'll find that documented in these particular CDs. How and what was the sin in the garden? It will be discussed in this series also. This is a must for the serious Bible scholar, for if you do not understand how it was in the beginning, you certainly will never understand the end. I think you will find this series very rewarding and certainly will answer questions that no doubt you have always wondered about. Genesis 1:46. Hey, I know you're going to enjoy this series.

0: 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Wisdom is understanding God's Word. Pastor Murray's unique teaching approach brings God's Word alive with meaning as he takes you on a chapter-by-chapter, verse-by-verse study of God's letter to you, the Bible. And now, here is Pastor Dennis Murray.
1: Good day to you. God bless you. Welcome to Shepherd's Chapel. Welcome to this Family Bible Study Hour. Ready to get back into our Father's Word here at the chapel? We invite you to get your Bible and join us if you care to. We're getting ready to have an old-fashioned Bible study here at the chapel. We'd love to have you join us. We're going to pick it up today, 2 Samuel chapter 14, verse 20. And where we left off in our last lecture was Joab, King David's nephew, was trying to get it to where Absalom could return. Absalom took off after he killed his brother Amnon for raping his sister Tamar. And he was at his grandfather's house, Talmai, in Geshur for 3 years. And Joab is trying to get it to where Absalom can come back to Jerusalem. And he employs the help of a woman who's identified as the woman of Tekoa. And she's a good actress. She came to David with mourning clothes on, and she was acting like she was a poor widow woman, and she had two sons, and the two sons were fighting in a field, and it got out of hand, and the one killed the other one. And the other family members were wanting the blood of the son who murdered or killed the other son. He didn't actually murder him. It wasn't premeditated murder. Things happen, and it was more or less manslaughter is what it was. But what this deal is, Joab put all these words in this woman of Tekoa's mouth, trying to get David to pass judgment in favor of the woman so that they would not slay her only remaining son, because that would leave her without a provider for the rest of her life. Widow women in particular depended on their children to keep them in food and shelter in their elder years. But David put two and two together and figured out that it was Joab that put this woman of Tekoa up to this hypothetical situation. But David took an oath, and he said, as the Lord liveth, I'm not going to allow your remaining son to be killed. And in doing so, you see, he was kind of passing judgment on Absalom as well, because Absalom was within his rights as a kinsman redeemer for his sister Tamar. Amnon violated two laws of God that are worthy of death. One, incest. Tamar was his half-sister. The second being that he raped her. That also worthy of death. And what was in this for Joab? Well, I think he thought that when David died, that it would be possible, Amnon being the oldest, he's thinking Absalom would be in line for the throne. And if I help Absalom get back to Jerusalem, that's going to be to my benefit, because Absalom will recognize that I helped him, and that will lead me to a great position of power. So with that update, let's ask that word of wisdom in Yeshua Jesus' precious name. Father, we ask you to open eyes, open ears this day. Pick it up with 2 Samuel chapter 14, verse 20, and it reads, "To fetch about this form, the woman of Tekoa continues to David, of speech hath thy servant Joab done this thing." What she's saying here is he disguised this whole affair with a hypothetical situation. And when David figured out that it was Joab that put her up to this, I mean, she threw Joab under the bus in a minute. "And my Lord is wise," referring to King David, "according to the wisdom of an angel of God, to know all things that are in the earth." King David, you are certainly smarter than Joab, and you're certainly more intelligent than myself, and we should have known better than to try and fool you. I think the woman of Tekoa, you see, it's a serious offense to lie to the king, and if it wasn't an out-and-out lie, she certainly was deceiving King David. And I'm thinking she's probably of the mind, I better flatter King David with words and then get out of here. Verse 21, "And the king said unto Joab, Behold now, I have done this thing. Go therefore, bring the young man Absalom again." Joab is getting his way. David is starting to lose trust in Joab. He's starting to question Joab's loyalty. And remember, Joab murdered Abner, Saul's general. And David and Abner were both high-ranking officers in the military of Israel under Saul. So there was a respect there. And David, I don't think, ever forgave Joab for murdering Abner, and then later on, from this point in time where we're at now, Joab would also murder Amasa. Verse 22, "And Joab fell to the ground on his face, and bowed himself, and thanked the king. And Joab said, Today thy servant knoweth that I have found grace in thy sight, my lord, O king, in that the king hath fulfilled the request of his servant by allowing Absalom to come home." And Absalom is kind of skating on thin ice with David at this point. David knows that, he figured it out himself, that Joab had put this woman of Tekoa up to this hypothetical situation, which caused David to pass judgment in the woman's favor, and in so doing, he also had to rule in favor of Absalom coming back to Jerusalem. So Joab arose and went to Geshur, and this is to Absalom's grandfather's place in Syria, Talmai being his name, and brought Absalom to Jerusalem. Joab and Absalom are also first cousins in that Joab is the son of David's sister, Zariah, Absalom, of course, being the son of David. Verse 24, "And the king," this being David, "said, Let him turn to his own house, and let him not see my face. So Absalom returned to his own house and saw not the king's face." And I made the comment in verse 1 of chapter 14 that the king's heart, David's heart, was toward Absalom. And that should have been translated, the king's heart was against Absalom. And we see that he's still against Absalom and that he doesn't want to even see his son. You tell him to stay in his apartment and not come in my presence. Verse 25, "But in all Israel there was none to be so much praised as Absalom for his beauty. From the sole of his foot even to the crown of his head there was no blemish in him." The name Absalom means father of peace, that is to say friendly. So he not only was friendly with the people, as we'll see when we get to chapter 15. He was a good-looking rascal as well. Verse 26, "And when he polled his head," this means when he cut or shaved his hair, "for it was at every year's end that he polled it. Because the hair was heavy on him, therefore he polled it. He weighed the hair of his head at 200 shekels after the king's weight." Every year, just as they sheared the sheep annually, Absalom would get his hair cut annually. And this 200 shekels after the king's weight is just a little less than 4 pounds of hair. So he grew quite a mane of hair over the course of a year. It's a bit ironic too, and when we get to chapter 18, we'll see that hair will lead to his death. It contributes to his death. 27. And unto Absalom there were born three sons and one daughter, whose name was Tamar. She was a woman of fair countenance. Good-looking family was Absalom and his sister Tamar and his daughter Tamar. Note that he named his daughter after his sister, who was raped by and shamed by Amnon. Tamar, if you translate it, means palm tree. Now this is very unusual in God's word, that it would state that Absalom were born three sons, but doesn't name the sons. When we get to chapter 18, verse 18, it states there that Absalom had no sons, and therefore he built a pillar so that his name would not be cut off from remembrance. So evidently these three sons of Absalom died before they were able to have any children. No children, no genealogy. Verse 28. So Absalom dwelt 2 full years in Jerusalem and saw not the king's face. 3 years at his grandfather Talmai and Geshur was he separated from David. Now 2 years he's been back in Jerusalem, still not allowed to see his father. That's 5 years that he has not been allowed to be in the presence of his father, King David. 29. Therefore Absalom sent for Joab to have sent him to the king. In other words, here he's going to seek Joab's help in convincing the king to allow Absalom to come into the king's presence. And he would not come to him. And when he sent again the second time, he would not come. Again, Joab knows he's kind of skating on thin ice with David. And he suspects that Absalom wants a favor of him, and he knows that's not going to sit well with King David. Will Absalom just let it go, since Joab twice refused to come to him? Let's find out. Verse 30. Therefore he, this is Absalom, said unto his servants, See, Joab's field is near mine, and he hath barley there. Go and set it on fire. And Absalom's servants set the field on fire. Well, that ought to get Joab's attention, setting his crop that was ready for harvest on fire. Then Joab arose and came to Absalom unto his house, and said unto him, Wherefore, or why, have thy servant set my field on fire? Absalom is defiant in getting Joab's attention. And Absalom answered Joab, Behold, I sent unto thee, saying, Come hither. I sent for you twice, Joab, that I may send thee to the king to say, Wherefore am I come from Geshur? It had been good for me to have been there still. Now, therefore, let me see the king's face, and if there be any iniquity in me, let him kill me. Let's get to the suspense past us. Let's get this over with, is what Absalom is saying. It would have been better for me to remain at my grandparents' Talmai in Geshur. This half forgiveness from my father David is worse than no forgiveness at all, is what he's saying. But there was no iniquity in Absalom at this point in time. Well, there might have been iniquity in him, but he could not be held accountable for killing Amnon, and that he was within his rights under God's law of the kinsman redeemer in avenging the rape of Tamar by killing Amnon. 33. So Joab came to the king and told him. And when he had called for Absalom, he came to the king and bowed himself on his face to the ground before the king. And the king kissed Absalom, a sign that favor has been restored. I notice nothing is said about Joab wanting redemption or repayment for his crop of barley. It's kind of like he just, why did you set my field of barley on fire, Joab? And he told him, and he just kind of let it go. So I guess he was okay with that. But remember, too, that Joab knows what David did to Uriah the Hittite. So I think that's another reason that Joab was a little cautious when he realized he was skating on thin ice with David. You see, very few people knew what David had done to Uriah the Hittite. God looked upon that as murder, as we studied in chapter 12 of this book of 2 Samuel. Now, if David had killed Joab, his secret would have gone to the grave with Joab. So I think Joab being a little cautious, knowing that he holds some secrets that David would just as soon be in the grave. David loved Absalom, but he had taken his own brother's life. So even though biblical law supports what Absalom did, David had a difficult time forgiving Absalom, but he did. Chapter 15, we come to Absalom's rebellion. Now, I don't know if possibly some ill feelings were born in Absalom because of the length of time that his father basically ignored him. 3 years in Geshur, 2 years in Jerusalem, and David wouldn't see him. And that could cause some hard feelings from Absalom's part. And as a result of that, in chapter 15, we're going to see Absalom's rebellion against David. It almost cost David his life. Chapter 15, verse 1. And it came to pass after this that Absalom prepared him chariots and horses and 50 men to run before him. Here he's showing off all the pomp and circumstance of the king being moved from place to place in Jerusalem. What this is saying is he would get his chariot with his horses, and then he hired 50 men to run before him. Make way for the prince Absalom. Make way, he's going to the post office or the library. His brother, younger brother, Adoniah would pull the same stunt when he was trying to usurp the throne from the one God selected to be the king after David, that being Solomon. Verse 2. He had quite an ego thing going here. And Absalom rose up early and stood beside the way of the gate. The gate of the city was the place of judgment. And it was so that when any man that had a controversy came to the king for judgment, then Absalom called unto him and said, Of what city art thou? And he said, Thy servant is one of the tribes of Israel. I'm from the tribe of Dan. So what he's doing is he's setting himself up to be the judge. He's a false judge. And he's also going to be a false king. We see a type of Antichrist written all over Absalom. He's going to try and take the throne from the rightful king, King David, God's anointed. Notice this too, of what city art thou? we live in a very rural area here in Arkansas, and I've noticed when I go to a large city, you want to be careful of anybody that walks up to you and says, "Where are you from?" I guarantee you, they are either a con artist or a salesman or sales lady, as the case may be. When someone walks up to you, a stranger on the streets of New York City, and says, "Where are you from?" my advice to you would be to tuck your head and just keep on walking. Verse 3. And Absalom said unto him, "See, thy matters are good and right." This is to the man who was from Dan, who came for judgment in a matter. "But there is no man deputed or appointed of the king to hear thee." That King David is not doing his job. He should either hear your cause or he should appoint someone to be here in the gate to be the judge of your case. Verse 4. And Absalom said moreover, "Oh, that I were made judge in the land, that every man which hath any suit or cause might come unto me, and I would do him justice." Boy, is he puffed up and on an ego trip. What he's saying is, it's too bad for you that I'm not the king of Israel. Because if I were the king, the judge, I would certainly judge in your favor. The only problem of that is that if you are a judge and you are deciding between two parties that are in dispute, you're not going to please both of them. One of them is going to be pleased, but you cannot please both of them. Being a judge is sometimes a very difficult position. Sometimes you have to make decisions that are not all that popular, but you should not worry about making a popular decision if you're a judge. You should be determined to make a decision based on what's right and what's wrong. But you see what he's doing? Absalom is casting suspicion upon David by the people. That King David, he's not doing his job. He should have somebody down here to hear your cause. Verse 5, and it was so that when any man came nigh to him to do him obeisance, to bow down before royalty, he is a prince, he put forth his hand and took him and kissed him. I mean, he is a good old boy. And what he would be saying is to these folks, "Well, now you go back to Dan, and I want you to tell everybody what a great guy Absalom is. And I also want you to go back and tell him that King David is not doing his job. He didn't have anybody down there at the gate where the court is to hear my cause. What's wrong with that King David?" Verse 6. And on this manner did Absalom to all Israel that came to the king for judgment. So Absalom stole the hearts of the men of Israel to bring them over to his side using strategy, and he did it quite secretly as well. Verse 7. And it came to pass after 40 years that Absalom said unto the king, "I pray thee, let me go and pay my vow, which I have vowed unto the Lord in Hebron." 40 years. Scholars go, 40 years from what? David was only the king of Israel for a total of 40 years. What works out here mathematically, when Samuel anointed David the king of Israel while Saul was still very much in power back in 1 Samuel chapter 16, would have been approximately 40 years prior to the time we're at here. Now, Hebron, I'll remind you, is where Absalom was born. It's where David first established the capital when he was the king over Judah only. Absalom is making this up about having a vow that he needed to go to Hebron to fulfill. Verse 8, "For thy servant," he continues to King David, referring to himself, "vowed a vow while I abode at Geshur in Syria. When I was at my grandfather's Talmai, I made a vow, saying, if the Lord shall bring me again indeed to Jerusalem, then I will serve the Lord." How could David forbid Absalom from going to Hebron to fulfill a vow that he had made to the Lord and to go to serve the Lord? David could not. Verse 9, "And the king said unto him, go in peace. So he arose and went to Hebron." The conspiracy in place. And you know, there's known as the shadow government, where you have a conspiracy by powerful people to control the government from behind the scenes, around the elected officials. We have a prime example of that in Absalom. David was the anointed king of Israel, rightfully had the responsibilities of being judge. You have one here who is exercising his power as the prince below David to usurp that authority and control the outcome of things operating behind the scenes. Verse 10, "But Absalom sent spies throughout all the tribes of Israel, saying, as soon as ye hear the sound of the trumpet, then ye shall say, Absalom reigneth in Hebron." I'm going to steal the throne from God's anointed. Again, we see a strong type for the Antichrist in Absalom. Antichrist is also going to try and steal the throne from God's anointed. I'm speaking of Jesus Christ. Unfortunately, many are being set up to be deceived by him. They're going to believe him hook, line, and sinker. Verse 11, "And with Absalom went 200 men out of Jerusalem that were called." In other words, they were invited to like a sacrificial meal. "And they went in their simplicity." They went innocent. They didn't realize that Absalom was trying to steal the throne from King David. "And they knew not anything." The conspiracy was kept in secret. Verse 12, "And Absalom sent for Ahithophel the Gilonite, David's counselor, from his city, even from Gilo, while he offered sacrifices. And the conspiracy was strong, for the people increased continually with Absalom." Folks liked his false promises, his lies concerning, just like the Antichrist when he returns. He's going to be lying to the people as well. He's going to come in peacefully and prosperously. He's going to promise people anything, only one catch. You have to worship him. Absalom's only one little catch. You have to put me in the role of king. Now, Ahithophel was a very trusted advisor to David. He was a high-ranking officer in David's cabinet. So the fact that he is betraying David and siding with Absalom points to how totally the nation was turned from David to Absalom. Verse 13, "And there came a messenger to David, saying, the hearts of the men of Israel are after Absalom." Psalm 41 and Psalm 55, both are writings of David concerning this particular time in his life, the sorrow that he felt at the rebellion, not only of his son Absalom, but the betrayal of David by his close friends and counselors such as Ahithophel. And David said unto all his servants that were with him at Jerusalem, Arise and let us flee, for we shall not escape from Absalom. Make speed to depart, lest he overtake us suddenly, and bring evil upon us, and smite the city with the edge of the sword. Run.

0: some time. You see, if his trusted advisor Ahithophel had gone over into Absalom's camp, who else has gone over into Absalom's camp? Who can I trust and who can I not trust? I need a little time to sort all that out. Verse 15. And the king's servant said unto the king, Behold, thy servants are ready to do whatsoever my lord the king shall appoint. We're willing to fight. We're willing to stand with you and fight against Absalom and his. Or if you think it's best that we flee Jerusalem, that's what we'll do. Verse 16. And the king went forth, and all his household after him. And the king left 10 women, which were concubines, to keep the house. These 10 concubines, prophecy fulfilled. You recall in 2 Samuel chapter 12, verse 11, God said the sword will never part from your house through the prophet Nathan. He also said evil will come upon your house and your wives, which concubines certainly fall into that category, are going to be taken under the sun, meaning you, David, took Bathsheba in secret, in hiding, but the Lord gave these ten concubines to be taken under the sun by a stranger, by Absalom to be exact. In other words, under the sun so that everyone would know it. Well, it's not looking good for David and the few, evidently few supporters that he still has. So don't miss the next lecture. We'll see how this situation turns out with Absalom's rebellion. We got a short message. We'll ask you to listen a moment, won't you please?
1: The book of James. James is a book that I know you'll enjoy because it is written, when you rightly divide it, to those that are scattered abroad. That's to say the 12 tribes, the 10 tribes scattered abroad, being very specific in your freedom of Christianity, the repentance, giving much personal instruction as far as controlling our thoughts and finding peace, and giving us those parameters wherein Christianity, defining those things that come from the Word of God. Example, that bitter and sweet water cannot come from the same spring. Well, from God's word, you should not have both either. The practice of healing brought forth in this book of James. I know you're going to like it. James, that great book of instruction.
0: Welcome back. We're glad you could join back with us. Let's have the 800 number, please. 800-643-4645. That number good throughout Puerto Rico, the U.S., and Canada. If you have a biblical question that you'd like to pose to be answered on the air, feel free to call that number and leave your question. We do ask that you not ask questions about a specific individual, denomination, or organization by name. We try to teach God's word in a positive manner. Throwing out negative about others by name serves no purpose. We simply won't do it. We'll let God's word do the teaching, the correcting, and the healing. Please keep your questions of a biblical nature as well. And also, while we're at it, let me mention, don't ask for a written response to your questions. We simply don't have the time or staff to provide a written response to everyone that would like to have one. And if we don't have it time to do it for all, we will do it for none. If you're studying via the internet somewhere around the world and unable to use that 800 number to leave a question, your announcer at the end of the hour will give you our mailing address, quite all right, to mail your questions in. Got a prayer request? We can do away with the telephone number. You don't need a telephone. You don't need a mailing address. Talk to your Heavenly Father. You know, He's there for you 24/7. I don't care what you're doing. You can pray and talk to Him. You don't have to go through any fancy rigmarole and get down beside your bed on your knees and close your eyes and clasp your hands together. You can talk to your Heavenly Father when you're driving down the highway. So talk to your father. It makes his day when you have time for him. There's a lot of his children that don't make time for him, I promise you. We do have these prayer requests, Father. We come united as one in the name of your Son, Jesus Christ. We ask you to look upon these, Father. You know their needs, marital problems, financial difficulties. You know, Father, if it is your will, a special blessing on each of these. Watch over, guide, direct, touch, heal. We also lift up our military troops are in harm's way around the world. Watch over and bring our troops safely home in Jesus' precious name. Amen and thank you, Father. Let's get to some questions. And we have Anonymous. If a person drinks a lot, but he still believes in Jesus, will he go to heaven? Yeah, he can drink all the water he wants. No, I'm kidding. Drinking alcohol, and I know that's what you're talking about, whoever you are, in excess is not healthy. But it alone would not prevent someone from going to heaven. And the reason I say it alone, that sometimes alcohol causes people to do things that are against the law. And it can make people do crazy things. So that's what I meant by it alone would not cause you. It could also, alcohol could also get in the way of you having a relationship with your Heavenly Father. If you stay drunk all the time, you're certainly not going to spend any significant amount of time worshiping the Lord. Louise from Alabama, thank you for teaching God's Word in an easy, understanding manner. You're welcome. When we are all changed into our spiritual bodies at the seventh trump, will we be male or female? Neither. We'll be as the angels that Jesus spoke of in Matthew chapter 22, verse 30. And the scribes and Pharisees put a hypothetical situation on Jesus there and said this woman had a husband who didn't raise up seed to her. They didn't have any children. And her husband died, and his brother married her. He didn't raise up seeds. All in all, seven brothers married this woman, and none of them raised up children. And they asked in the resurrection, in other words, after the flesh life, which one is she going to be married to? And Jesus said, you err in your thinking and you don't understand the power of God. For in the resurrection after the flesh life, in other words, they neither give or take in marriage, but are as the angels. Spiritually speaking, we're all going to be feminine because we'll be the bride of Christ. Tammy and Paul in Illinois, thank you for your teaching. Every day I learn something new. That's a good thing. People should have that as a goal, to learn something new every day. My husband loves to talk about it. I and my husband love to talk about it, and we try to use it in our everyday life. That's important to be able to apply God's Word to our everyday lives. I thank you and your staff for being bringing it into our home and lives. You're welcome. My question, we are doing Judges. I guess that means you're studying Judges. And Joshua died. Was there not another leader of Israel or just Judges? Well, Joshua, as you probably know, God chose to replace Moses when Moses messed up and struck the rock twice and claimed that he was partially responsible for bringing water forth from the rock. That cost Moses and Aaron the promised land. God said, you're not going into the promised land because you did that. As I said, the Lord lifted up Joshua, and Israel was doing very well up until Joshua died. Then there was no leader, as you suspected. and the people started doing what was right in their own eyes rather than what was right in God's eyes. And God brought oppressors, enemies against Israel. And then the people would start crying, and the Lord would hear them, and he would send a deliverer, a judge. The judge in the Hebrew language, shofetim, which is from the prime shafat, which means to set things right and rule. And there weren't a continuous line of judges either. People seem to think that when Judge A died, there was Judge B, and then Judge B died, and there was Judge C. There were periods of time between the judges, and that's when people of Israel always started messing up, when they didn't have a strong leader keeping them focused on doing things God's way. They would take off on their own agenda and do their things, what was right in their own eyes rather than right in God's eyes. Cora in California. As a child, I was baptized by sprinkling of water and not submersion. If I don't get baptized by submersion, am I going to hell? Well, let me answer your question this way. If you were an infant when you were sprinkled, if I were you, I would want to be baptized knowing that I made the decision myself. Because if you were an infant, you had nothing to do with that decision to be baptized. But as far as you wanting to know, will I go to hell? No, you're not going to go to hell for not being baptized by submersion. Having said that, Jesus was our example, and he was baptized, so it's a good thing that we're baptized. And when someone's baptized, what are they doing? They're stating their belief that Jesus Christ was born in the flesh, was crucified on the cross for our sins, went into that tomb, and praise God, 3.5 days later, he resurrected, the baptism being symbolic of the death, burial, and resurrection. When you come up out of the water, the resurrection of Jesus Christ. Naomi, and we don't know where Naomi is from. Since we have the Holy Spirit to guide us here on earth in our flesh bodies, but we may not listen to what the Holy Spirit is telling us all the time, is this the same as refusing the Holy Spirit when we are brought up before the evil one? I hope this made sense. I know that I have done things that may have gone against my better judgment, so I wonder if this is the same thing as refusing the Holy Spirit. I just want to see what your opinion is on this question. Well, the answer to your question is no. That would not be blasphemy of the Holy Spirit. You kind of answered the question yourself. It's when you're delivered up to before the evil one, before the Antichrist, and if you're one of God's election and you should refuse the Holy Spirit, that's unforgivable. But anything that you have done, Naomi, in your life is forgivable up to this point. It's not possible that anyone has committed the unforgivable sin at this time. Ellen in Illinois, do angels have wings? And the answer to that is no, angels don't have wings. Genesis chapter 1, verses 26 and 27, the Lord says there, let us make man in our image. Who was he talking to? He was talking to the angels. And we are made in the image of God and the angels. Do we have wings? No, we don't have wings, neither do angels. The belief that angels have wings likely comes from the biblical description of the cherubim who were responsible for protecting the mercy seat. In King Solomon's temple as well, they had two very large cherubim who the wingspan was from wall to wall, I think some 40 feet approximately, or 40 cubits, in the Holy of Holies. And What was their job? Their job was to protect, and therefore the wings were seen as covering in a protecting posture. Also, the fact that people think that angels have wings is because they don't understand God's word in Ezekiel chapter 1, where we're talking about vehicles that were as wings. And understand, Ezekiel, the most modern technology of transportation he had seen was an ox-drawn cart. And then God's throne shows up, and they have these vehicles that brought God's throne to earth. That when it says that they were amber, check that out in your Strong's Concordance, that means highly polished bronze. So Ezekiel, when he saw them flying around, he said they had wings, because the only thing he had seen fly was a bird. Patsy in Illinois. If I continue to go to my church, who may or may not talk about the rapture, and give them tithes, am I supporting the devil? I enjoy the music and praising of the Lord with other people, but I believe that the Antichrist comes first. I need help. I listen every day. Well, the scripture you should allow to guide you, Patsy, is the second epistle of John, along about verses 10 and 11, where it states there that if any comes to you and has not this doctrine, meaning the doctrine of Jesus Christ, you don't invite them into your home, neither do you wish them Godspeed. And to wish someone Godspeed is a common salutation, such as have a nice day. And if you tithe to a church that's not teaching God's word correctly, the doctrine of Jesus Christ, but falsely teaching people the rapture, you are in danger of partaking of their evil deeds. You get what they get on Judgment Day. Be careful. Lisa from California. And when the dinosaurs were here on Earth, where their people also, dinosaurs were present on the earth in the first earth age. And how do we know they were here? Well, have you ever seen the fossils, the skeletal remains of a dinosaur? Quite amazing, awesome. But there was no flesh man in the first earth age. And if you're not familiar with what we're talking about, God's word documents that there were dinosaurs on earth in Job chapter 40 verse 15 and the following verses. The dinosaurs there are called behemoth. And if you take a sixth grader and give them paper and pencil or crayons and you ask them to draw as you read the description of behemoth, you'll get something that resembles a dinosaur. Paul in Washington. My question concerning the rebuilding of the temple in Jerusalem. They have discovered the remains of a temple in the city of David, just south of the Temple Mount, near the Gihon Spring. And you give some scripture. Considering the political implications of building on the Temple Mount, seems it would be easier to build in the city of David. I wonder if that could be God's plan all along. Thought I should check with you your thoughts, sir. Okay, well, those who are awaiting a temple to be rebuilt or a red heifer to be born are likely going to be deceived. The temple that Jesus said he could rebuild in 3 days if they tore it down was his body when he resurrected from the tomb. And we being a member of his body, the many-membered body of Jesus Christ, are part of that temple as well. John in North Carolina. My question is, was Satan a serpent or a man when God said Genesis 3:15? Genesis 3:15, the first prophecy in God's word. And Satan never was a man, in, as we would think of it, in the flesh. He was in his role as the serpent in the garden, and he was able to impregnate Eve, which is obvious by Genesis chapter 3, verse 16, when he tells Eve, I'm going to greatly multiply thy conception. She had conceived, and she had conceived the first child she gave birth to, Cain. Faith in Minnesota. Why does Jesus tell his disciples to be wise as serpents and harmless as doves in Matthew chapter 10, verse 16? Be wise as the serpent. In other words, be wise as Satan, but and a dove are known for being innocent. Protect your credibility. Doves are also symbolic of the Holy Spirit in the New Testament. When Jesus was baptized, doves descended and landed upon him, and then that voice came from heaven, this is my beloved Son in whom I am well pleased. Also, can you explain Mark chapter 9, verses 38 through 40? And there John said to Jesus, we saw someone casting out devils in your name, and we told them to stop it. And Jesus said unto them, forbid him not. And then he goes on to say in verse 40, for he that is not against us is on our part. In other words, as part of the many-membered body of Jesus Christ, the disciples were trying to create a monopoly, if you will, on Jesus Christ. That wasn't the reason Jesus came to earth. The disciples were to spread the good news, not hoard the good news. Steve from Florida, when Satan is cast to earth playing Jesus, will he accuse the two olive branches of being the false prophet and the Antichrist? Well, that's possible. Satan is known, one of his names is the accuser. But we will know who the two witnesses are if you're one of God's elect. In particular, Zechariah chapter 4, we learn there that the two witnesses, the two anointed ones, the sons of oil, the two witnesses, the olive branches, will be feeding the 7,000 God's elect with oil. Truth, in other words. Dorothea from Tennessee, does it mean when the Bible says the dead in Christ shall rise first, does this mean the people who are already dead, their spirit goes back to their bodies in the grave, and the grave will open and they will come out? Is that what this means? No, that's not what that means. The scripture you're talking about is 1 Thessalonians chapter 4, verse 16. And it states there, for the Lord himself shall descend from heaven. He's coming here. Why would Christians want to fly away in the rapture? And then in verse 13, where the verse 13 tells us what the subject of 1 Thessalonians 4 is, which is, where are the dead? Then in verse 15, it states, we who remain alive unto the coming of Christ, the second advent, shall not precede those who are asleep. In other words, those who are dead in Christ. But we don't need our flesh bodies ever again when they die. Would you want to go through the eternity in your flesh body? A body that gets sick? A body that ages? We have something much better. It's called our spiritual body. The graves opening and the dead arising, that was a one-time thing in the book of John to prove that Jesus defeated death. Susan from Pennsylvania, Amos 7:1, are these grasshoppers literally, or do they represent nations who will come against Israel in the latter days? Well, they are the locust army of Revelation chapter 9, Also, Joel chapter 1 and 2 serve as a witness, second witness to the locust army there with Satan and his group. Scott from Wisconsin, I have recently discovered that the normal gestation, and I'm out of time and I don't want to rush this question, so Scott, I promise you'll be first up in our next program. I am out of time, and I want you all to know that I do love you a great deal. Why? Because you enjoy studying God's Word in depth. You don't just scratch the surface. You like to plow deep and understand God's Word. God loves you for that. And when he looks down and he sees you reading the letter he wrote to you, the Bible, it makes his day. We are brought to you by your tithes and offerings. If we've helped you, won't you help us keep coming to you and to reach out to others as well? There's one thing that's most important, though, and it's this. You stay in his word every day. Every day in your Father's word is a good day, even with trouble. Do you know why? It's Jesus is the living word.
2: 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We invite you to join us for the next in-depth Bible study each weekday at the same time. Thank you for watching today's program, and God bless you.

The book of James. James is a book that I know you'll enjoy because it is written, when you rightly divide it, to those that are scattered abroad. That's to say the 12 tribes, the 10 tribes scattered abroad, being very specific in your freedom of Christianity, the repentance, giving much personal instruction as far as controlling our thoughts and finding peace, and giving us those parameters wherein Christianity, defining those things that come from the Word of God. Example, that bitter and sweet water cannot come from the same spring. Well, from God's Word, you should not have both either. The practice of healing brought forth in this book of James. I know you're going to like it. James, that great book of instruction.

0: Welcome to the Shepherd's Chapel Network Family Bible Study Hour with Pastor Dennis Murray. Wisdom is understanding God's Word. Pastor Murray's unique teaching approach brings God's Word alive with meaning as he takes you on a chapter-by-chapter, verse-by-verse study of God's letter to you, the Bible. And now, here is Pastor Dennis Murray.
1: Good day to you. God bless you. Welcome to Shepherd's Chapel. Welcome to this Family Bible Study Hour. Ready to get back into our Father's Word here at the chapel? We invite you to get your Bible and join us if you care to. We're going to pick it up today, 2 Samuel chapter 15, verse 17. In our last lecture, we saw Absalom setting himself up as some great one. He hired 50 men to run before his chariot. Make way for Absalom, make way for Absalom. And he'd set himself up in the morning, rising up early at the gate of the city, which is where the court of judgment was held. And when someone would come in from, obviously coming from a distance, he would say, "You there, where are you from?" And, "Oh, well, I'm from the tribe of Dan." And, "Well, what's your issue?" "Well, I came to see a judge. So-and-so stole 5 head of my cows, and I want justice." Absalom, "Well, there's no one here. David hasn't appointed one to be the judge today to hear your case. But, it's too bad that I'm not the judge, because you're right, and I would rule in your favor. And you go home and tell everyone in Dan that David's not doing his job, and what a great guy Absalom is. He stole the hearts of the people of Israel." And that little covert activity, that conspiracy, is symbolic of the Antichrist. He was a type for the Antichrist, a fake king taking over the place of the true king. And that's going to happen when the Antichrist appears claiming to be Jesus Christ. Have you studied the Word enough that you know that He comes first? Have you studied the Word enough to know how to recognize the Antichrist? Well, time is growing short, so it's time to get cracking. And by that I mean start cracking your Bible open so that you are aware of what's going on. Well, David and his trusted, loyal supporters, David decided, rather than to start a civil war in Jerusalem where a lot of blood would be shed in the streets of Jerusalem, he decided to flee. And I think there was another motive that David had there, and it was he wanted some time to regroup and find out who really was still with him and who, like Ahithophel, one of his trusted counselors, had gone over to Absalom's side. So David, the folks that were with him, said, "David, you make the call. If you want to stand and fight, we'll fight with you. If you want to flee, we'll flee." And David made the decision not to create a civil war. So let's ask that word of wisdom in Yeshua's precious name. Father, we ask you to open eyes, open ears this day. We pick it up, 2 Samuel chapter 15, verse 17, and it reads, "And the king went forth, and all the people after him, and tarried in a place that was afar off." Now this would sound like that they had traveled a considerable distance before they came to a place that was afar off. They haven't even crossed the brook Kidron or the Mount of Olives yet. This a place that was afar off in the Hebrew is Beth Hamorah. And it means the house of a distance. And it's kind of on the outskirts of Jerusalem. Probably the last house that's still in Jerusalem on the road to Jericho, which is where David and his group are headed. Verse 18, "And all his servants passed on beside him, and all the Kirathites," these were the executioners that were responsible for executing David's judgments throughout the land of Israel, "and all the Pelethites," these were messengers or couriers, both the Kirathites and the Pelethites also made up what was comprised of David's bodyguard, the royal bodyguard tasked with protecting the king's life at all costs. And all the Gittites, these are people of Gath in the land of the Philistines, 600 men which came after him from Gath passed on before the king. Now many scholars teach that these 600 were actually Philistines. Not so. We're going to see that there was one Philistine among them in verse 19, but I hold with the scholars that think that these 600 were, for the most part, that ragtag army that came to David in while he was in Gath with Achish, the king of Gath, a Philistine, and in Ziklag. Very loyal people. They were with David from the very beginning. He certainly could still trust them. And it's difficult, though, because he's trying to figure out who can I trust and who has betrayed me to Absalom. Verse 19. Then said the king to Ittai the Gittite. This is a Philistine of Gath. Wherefore goest thou also with us? Question. Return to thy place and abide with the king, for thou art a stranger and also an exile. You're not one of us. You're not of Israel. Go back and stay with the king in Jerusalem. By that, David means no matter who God decides is going to be the king of Israel. There's no need for you to take sides in this, is what David is saying. Verse 20. Whereas thou camest but yesterday, not literally yesterday, but a short period of time ago, compared to the 600 who were with David from the very beginning, should I this day make thee go up and down with us? To go up and down means to participate in daily activities. Seeing I go whither I may. I don't know where we're going. I don't know where all this is going to end up. Return thou and take back thy brethren. In other words, your family. Mercy and truth be with thee. Ittai won't accept David's offer to go home. Verse 21. And Ittai answered the king and said, as the Lord liveth, this is an oath on the name Yahweh, and as my Lord the King liveth, this is an oath on King David, surely in what place my Lord the King shall be, whether in death or life, even there also will thy servant be. Now that is a loyal servant. It's too bad that David's own flesh and blood, Absalom, wasn't as loyal as Ittai. He's saying, if you're alive, I want to be with you, or if you die, I will die with you. Now that's loyalty, willing to die for King David. Ittai will be rewarded for this loyalty when they decide it's time to war against Absalom. There will be three companies, three divisions of the armies that are with David. Joab will take one, Athaliah, the other son, I can't remember his name right at the moment, it flew out my head, but he'll be in our lecture a little bit later today, who takes one. Both of those were David's nephews. Then you had Ittai, quite an honor, leading up to the third division. Verse 22. And David said to Ittai, go and pass over. What he's talking about here is pass over Brook Kidron. Brook Kidron was on the eastern side of the city toward Jericho, which is the direction they were going. And basically, it's what we would call in Arkansas a dry gulch. Very few, only the rainy season, the winter months, is when there was water in Brook Kidron. Most of the time, it was dry. And Ittai the Gittite passed over, and all his men, and all the little ones that were with him. In other words, his family. Verse 23. And all the country wept with a loud voice, and all the people passed over. The king also himself passed over the brook Kidron, and all the people passed over toward the way of the wilderness. Now, the road to Jericho would lead them through the northern part of the wilderness or the desert of Judah. Verse 24. And lo, Zadok also and all the Levites were with him, bearing the ark of the covenant of God. And they set down the ark of God. And Abiathar went up until all the people had done passing out of the city. And Zadok and Abiathar, both high priests at this time, one of the very few occasions that was the case. But Zadok was with the Mosaic Tabernacle, the tent of Moses in Gibeon, while Abiathar came to David. You may remember his family was killed. The priest of Nob were all killed. He was the only one who escaped, and he was David's high priest from when they were at Ziklag. He came to David there. But they're saying the priest and the Levites are going with you. Verse 25. And the king said unto Zadok, carry back the ark of God into the city. Take the ark back to its place in Jerusalem. If I shall find favor in the eyes of the Lord, he will bring me again and show me both it and his habitation. If it's God's will and I have found grace in his sight, God will allow me to return to his presence in Jerusalem. But the ark should remain in Jerusalem regardless of who is the king. Verse 26. But if he thus say, David continues concerning, if the Lord says, I have no delight in thee, behold, here I am I. Let him do to me as seemeth good unto him. He's placing his fate in God's hands. And David knows that these events that are happening to him were going to happen. It was prophesied. You remember the prophet Nathan back in chapter 12 came to David and he said, the sword will never pass through from your house. I will bring up evil in your house, and I will make sure that your wives are taken under the sun. This all punishment for his adultery with Bathsheba, which led to the eventual murder, and that's the way God looked at it, as though David held the bow and the arrow in his own hands that killed Uriah the Hittite. But David trusted the Lord. In the Psalms, many of the Psalms written by David, he trusted in the Lord and put his confidence in the Lord. And he's saying here, I know that I'm being chastised for what I did with Bathsheba and to Uriah the Hittite, and I'm willing to accept God's judgment, whatever that may be. Verse 27. The king said also unto Zadok the priest, art not thou a seer? And this a prophet, if you will, is what a seer is. But the high priest would have the ephod with the Urim and Thummim by which they could inquire of the Lord. Return into the city in peace, and your two sons with you, Ahimaaz, thy son, and Jonathan, the son of Abiathar. What David's saying is that I need you to stay in Jerusalem, one, to make inquiry of the Lord as to what I should do. And what we're going to see is a network is set up, and they will use Ahimaaz, the son of Zadok, and Jonathan, the son of Abiathar, as runners. They'll be utilized to communicate with David what's going on in Jerusalem, what's going on in Absalom's camp. Verse 28. See, David continues to Zadok and Abiathar, I will tarry in the plain of the wilderness. This would be the desert just that lies just before Jordan, until there come word from you to certify me, to announce to me, in other words, what's going on with Absalom and his supporters. He's saying we're headed toward the Jordan and Jericho, but we won't cross over Jordan. What he's doing is communicating the geographical location where the two sons of the priest can find David to come and tell him whether they should flee over the Jordan or if things are cool and they can stay there safely. Verse 29, Zadok, therefore, and Abiathar carried the ark of God again to Jerusalem, and they tarried there. They followed David's instructions. They saw that his plan, the network that they set up, had merit. Verse 30. And David went up by the ascent of Mount Olivet. This is the same as the Mount of Olives, again, just out the eastern part of Jerusalem, and wept as he went up, and had his head covered, and he went barefoot, both signs of grief and mourning. And all the people that was with him covered every man his head, and they went up weeping as they went up, some because they were leaving their homes. The only thing they could take with them was what they could carry. David, I think, weeping because of his sin. He was feeling guilty about what was happening to the people of Israel, including those who supported Absalom to some extent, and also guilty concerning those who remained loyal to him, especially those who remained loyal to him. If it had not been for what David did with Bathsheba and Uriah the Hittite, none of this would be coming to pass. 31. And one told David, saying, Ahithophel is among the conspirators with Absalom. And David said, O Lord, I pray thee, turn the counsel of Ahithophel into foolishness. Ahithophel, if you translate it, means brother of foolishness. Now, Ahithophel was a very wise counselor to David, well respected by David and the others in David's cabinet. He did turn on David. He betrayed David and supported Absalom at the time of Absalom's rebellion. David's praying that what at one point was wise counsel be turned to foolishness. David's prayer will be answered. We'll see that Ahithophel is going to offer counsel to Absalom. There's another who will offer counsel to Absalom, his name Hushai, and Hushai's counsel will be accepted. Absalom will reject Ahithophel's counsel. His counsel is turned to foolishness. 32. And it came to pass that when David was come to the top of the Mount of Olives, where he worshipped God, behold, Hushai the Archite came to meet him with his coat rent and earth upon his head, both signs of sincere mourning. Hushai also was a trusted member of David's cabinet, a very wise counselor. And Hushai was getting on up in years, and that kind of explains what happens in the next several verses. Verse 33, unto whom David said, if thou passest on with me, then thou shalt be a burden unto me. David is trying to gingerly tell his trusted friend Hushai that I don't want you to leave Jerusalem with us, because you'll be a burden to us. You're getting so far up in years that we're going to have to stop and take care of you when we really don't have time because we're fleeing from Absalom. David continues and he tries to smooth it over with Hushai. But if thou return to the city and say unto Absalom, I will be thy servant, O king. I want you to go back and I want you to pretend that you've turned coat on me, David speaking, and that you're now going to serve Absalom, gain his trust, in other words. As I have been thy father's servant hitherto, so will I now also be thy servant. I'm going to serve you just as well as I served your father David. Then mayest thou for me defeat the counsel of Ahithophel. You're more valuable to me, David speaking, in Absalom's camp. Because if you can gain the trust of Absalom, then you can give him some bad counsel that will lead to Absalom's defeat. Verse 35. And hast thou not there with thee Zadok and Abiathar the priest? This is addressed to Hushai. Therefore it shall be that what thing soever thou shalt hear out of the king's house, out of Absalom's camp, thou shalt tell it to Zadok and Abiathar the priest. And in other words, what David's saying here is that no one knows who they can trust. There's been a split in the nation of Israel. Some are with Absalom, some are with David. Saying the wrong thing at the wrong time to the wrong person could end up costing you your head in this situation. What David's saying is you have Zadok and Abiathar, the priest, you can trust them. You can tell them anything and they won't roll over on you or me, David speaking. 36. Behold, they have there with them their two sons, Ahimaaz, Zadok's son, and Jonathan, Abiathar's son. And by them ye shall send unto me everything that you can hear. You're going to be my spies. So we've got the network set. And this is covert activity, you bet. And, you know, in the name of righteousness, there's absolutely nothing wrong with covert activity. There's nothing wrong with being wiser than the serpent, being wiser than the enemy. Verse 37, so Hushai, David's friend, came into the city, and Absalom came into Jerusalem. The fake king takes his place in Jerusalem on a stolen throne. He stole the throne from King David, much as the Antichrist will attempt to steal the throne of Jesus Christ. Chapter 16, we see David's journey away from Jerusalem and in the contrast, Absalom establishing his throne in Jerusalem. It continues, and Absalom enters Jerusalem to usurp the throne of David. Again, chapter 16, verse 1. And when David was a little past the top of the hill, the Mount of Olives, behold, Ziba, the servant of Mephibosheth, met him with a couple of asses saddled, and upon them 200 loaves of bread, and 100 bunches of raisins, and 100 of summer fruits, and a bottle or a skin of wine. Now, these are all gifts to cover his true intentions here. Ziba, you might recall back in chapter 9 of 2 Samuel, David sent to inquire, is there anyone of Saul's house that remains alive that I can show favor to? And Ziba, a servant of Saul, said, yeah, there's Jonathan's son, Mephibosheth. Mephibosheth, the son of Jonathan, was crippled from the age of 5 years old when word came to the nurse of Mephibosheth that Saul and Jonathan had been killed at Mount Gilboa by the Philistines, She picked up Mephibosheth in an effort to flee quickly, dropped him, and he was crippled from that point on. Now, and what did David do? David restored all the property, the lands of Saul, to Mephibosheth, who was the grandson of Saul. Verse 2, "And the king said unto Ziba, What meanest thou by these?" In other words, he's looking at the two asses laden down with food, supplies, raisin cakes, bread, and wine. What is this? Who are these for? "And Ziba said, The asses be for the king's household to ride on, and the bread and summer fruit for the young men to eat, your servants, your bodyguards, and the wine that such as be faint in the wilderness may drink." Doesn't this sound like he's being real friendly and nice to David? Verse 3, "And the king said, And where is thy master's son? Where is Mephibosheth, Saul's grandson?" There is no word in the Hebrew for grandfather or

grandson. And Ziba said unto the king, Behold, he abideth at Jerusalem. For he said, Today shall the house of Israel restore me the kingdom of my father. Now, a lot of stuff is not adding up to David about this time. You see, David took Mephibosheth in and said, he'll eat at my table. In other words, eating like a king, whatever David has for supper, Mephibosheth has for supper. He treated Mephibosheth like a prince, one of his own sons. Mephibosheth would have been in no position to lay claim to the throne of his father Saul. Absalom had stolen the hearts of the people of Israel, even to the point that some of David's faithful counselors went over to Absalom. So David's putting two and two together, and it's not coming up with the same math that Ziba is coming with. We learn in chapter 19, verse 26, that what really happened was Ziba's lying, by the way. We found out in chapter 19, verse 26, what really happened, and that is that Mephibosheth ordered Ziba, who was his servant, to go saddle an ass for him. Why? Because he was going with David as they fled Jerusalem. What happened? Ziba ran off and left Mephibosheth. We find out when we get to chapter 19, verse 5. And when King David came to Bahurim, I'm sorry, I missed verse 4. Then said the king to Ziba, Behold, thine are all that pertained unto Mephibosheth. And Ziba said, I humbly beseech thee that I may find grace in thy sight, my lord the king. And all the confusion, we have this one coming out of Jerusalem lying about what Mephibosheth said and saying to David, give me all the lands that you gave to Mephibosheth. And because he lied to David, and David's believing it at this point, although he finds out later that Ziba was lying, he gives Ziba his lands that won't stand for long. Verse 5. And when King David came to Bahurim, behold, thence came out a man of the family of the house of Saul, a Benjamite, whose name was Shimei, the son of Gera. He came forth and cursed still as he came. He's walking along with David and his troop as they're making their way toward Jericho, and he's cursing David as he goes. And he cast stones at David and at all the servants of King David and all the people, and all the mighty men were on his right hand and on his left, the Kirathites and Pelethites, David's bodyguards. You got to say one thing for this Shimei, he's got some brass. I mean, David's still the king of Israel, and he's throwing curses at David, God's anointed. He's chunking rocks at David, and these servants of David, he's got some brass. Verse 7. And thus said Shimei when he cursed, Come out, come out. In the Hebrew, this is away, away. Go on across Jordan. Get out of here. Thou bloody man, you murderer, is what bloody man is. And thou man of Belial. Belial is a worthless or a lawless man. And what we're going to find is Shimei is accusing David of shedding blood in the house of Saul. David never shed blood of any member of the house of Saul. But David's not completely innocent, and he knows it. He did shed the blood of Uriah the Hittite. Verse 8. The Lord, this Shimei continues to David, cursing him, The Lord hath returned upon thee all the blood of the house of Saul, in whose stead thou hast reigned. You stole the throne from

0: said Abishai. This is the other, Joab's brother, that the name escaped me early. Then said Abishai, the son of Uriah, unto the king, why should this dead dog curse my lord the king? Dead dog, the highest form of contempt. Let me go over, I pray thee, and take off his head. Abishai certainly capable of taking off the head of most anyone. He was second in command to Joab over the armies of Israel. Verse 10, and the king said, what have I to do with you? This is to Abishai, his nephew. Ye sons, note the plural, of Zariah. Evidently Joab joined in with Abishai. So let him curse, because the Lord hath said unto him, curse David. Who shall then say, wherefore hast thou done so? You better, David's thinking, I better take what the Lord is bringing to me. Let's go one more verse and we'll stop. And David said to Abishai and to all his servants, behold my son, my own son Absalom, which came forth of my bowels, seeking my life. How much more now may this Benjamite do? Shimei, in other words. Let him alone and let him curse, for the Lord hath bidden him. David, not guilty of blood in Saul's family's case, certainly guilty in Uriah's case. What David's saying in that last verse is, my own son that came forth from my own loins is trying to kill me, and all this Benjamite is doing is cursing me. Let him curse. And we'll see how this all turns out. It gets ugly by the time that this all comes and settles and shakes out of the sack. But always remember, God's in control. God puts the leaders of nations in control. He gives them power. So anytime that you start thinking that the power running a government is wrong, understand it's there for a reason, and your Father made that power possible. We'll come back in our next lecture and see how all this turns out. We've got a short message. We'll ask you to listen a moment, won't you please?
1: The Mark of the Beast on CD is our free introductory offer to you. 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It is getting late in the game. You need to know what the Mark of the Beast is. As it's written in Revelation chapter 13, verse 8, many will be deceived. There is no need for you to be deceived. Christ said in Mark 13, 23, behold, I have foretold you all things. Jesus indeed told us how not to be deceived, and Pastor Arnold Murray takes you on a step-by-step study of God's Word concerning this critical subject, the mark of the beast. 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
0: Welcome back. We're glad you could join back with us. Let's have the 800 number, please. 800-643-4645. That number good throughout Puerto Rico, the U.S., and Canada. If you have a biblical question that you'd like to pose to be answered on the air, feel free to call that number and leave your question. Please don't ask questions about a specific individual, denomination, or organization by name. We try to teach God's Word in a positive format. Throwing out negative about others, especially our brothers and sisters in Christ, serves no purpose. We simply won't do it. We'll let God's Word do the teaching, the correcting, and the healing. If you're studying via the internet somewhere around the world and not able to use that 800 number, your announcer at the end of the hour will give you our mailing address. Quite all right to mail your questions in, being the point. Got a prayer request? We can do away with the telephone number. You don't need a telephone. You don't need a mailing address. Your Heavenly Father is there for you 24 hours a day, 7 days a week. I encourage you to talk to Him and you know, make time in your day. People are so busy these days, running here, running there, most of the time running around like a chicken with their head cut off, and they don't have time for God. And I tell you what, you don't have time for God. Guess what? He doesn't have time for you either. If you want blessings from God, you have to develop your relationship with Him. And your relationship that you have with your Heavenly Father doesn't depend on Him. It depends on you. And He's the same yesterday. He'll be the same today. He will be the same tomorrow. You're the variable, and I encourage you to develop that relationship. You do that by talking to Him in prayer. We do have these prayer requests. Father, we come united as one in the name of Your Son, Jesus Christ. Father, we ask You to look upon these. You know their needs, Father. Illness in families, addiction to drugs, alcoholism. You know, Father, if it is Your will, a special blessing on each of these. We also lift up our military troops and our police who protect us in this dangerous world, Father. We ask You to watch over, guide, direct, touch, heal in Jesus' precious name. Amen and thank You, Father. All right, let's get to some questions, see what's on the mind of folks. And yesterday we got to Scott from Wisconsin, and we ran out of time. And as promised, Scott, you're up first today. I have recently discovered that the normal gestation period for a human is 40 weeks. Why is it that if Christ was conceived on December 25th, that it is taught His birth was in September? If Mary carried full term, it would equate to October. I love God and the Shepherd's Chapel, and it is only my intent to be humble with my question and ask with respect, and I'll answer with respect, Scott. The human gestation period is 9 months, and if you'll count from December 25th, then we project that that Jesus was born on September 29th, which is toward the end of September, not far from October, as you said. You know, only a small percentage of women carry, or better yet, let me say, only a small percentage of women deliver their baby on the projected delivery date. Many times it's early, many times it goes a little longer, sometimes it goes so long that they have to induce birth. Heather in Washington, I have a 17-year-old that is bad-mouthing me over what I say and what I do. What do I do about this? Hebrews chapter 12, verses 6 and 7, we learn that God only chastises the children that He loves. It sounds like you need to do a little chastising of your own. You know, you are the mother, he's the son. You said 17 years old, he's getting close to being on his own, but he is still living under your roof, obviously. I wouldn't put up with the bad mouthing. Turn the television off. Turn the cell phones off. Turn the CD player off and sit down and have an eyeball to eyeball with the son before you lose him totally. And you explain, I'm the mother, you're my son, you're living under my roof, you're eating my food, and you're going to do things my way or you're going to leave. One of the two. Give him an option. And then after you say it, you have to mean it and you have to do it. All too often, I've seen it, though, I don't know how many times I've stood in line at the grocery store and watched a mother that has a young child there. And she says, if you do that one more time, I'm going to da-da-da-da-da-da. And the child turns around and sticks his tongue out the mother and does it again anyway. And she doesn't do what she said she was going to do. You let a child get away with that, they know where the line is. And if you draw a line, you have to mean it. And if they cross that line, you have to do what you said. Discipline is a very important thing in a young child's life. They'll push it all the way you'll let them push it. Pam in Texas, thank you for your kind comments. Let's get your question. We were studying in 1 Corinthians chapter 11, and in verses 13 and 14, in 14, it says, it is a shame for a man to have long hair. It says in the verse, it is I was just wondering if I was misunderstanding. Could you explain? Well, you have to understand what's going on there in 1 Corinthians chapter 11. Paul is warning us about the fallen angels that are going to be coming back with the Antichrist. And that's where he says a woman has to have Christ over her head. He's not talking about a little piece of cloth, and I'm not criticizing any fellow Christians, but men should have Christ over their head too, or they're going to be deceived by the Antichrist and the fallen angels. The reason that it says there that it would be a shame for a man to have long hair, you see, these fallen angels, they like women, and they also like pretty boys with long hair. You get my intent. Michael in Illinois, I thank you and the staff. Thanks for remembering our staff. We have a very hard working group of people, staff and volunteers, that get a lot done with a few people. Thank you. And okay, let me get to your question. Realizing that we are all in physical bodies when the Antichrist appears, this is the sixth trump, right? Well, yes, he returns at the sixth trump. Then when our Lord and Savior Jesus Christ appears, this is the seventh trump, when we are all instantly changed into spiritual bodies. Yes, in the twinkling of an eye, as it states in 1 Corinthians chapter 15, verse 52. What type or meaning is and does Psalm 145 have? Is this a praise or a thank you psalm or not? The very title is David's Psalm of Praise. Mark in Oklahoma, what exactly does the blood and the body of Christ represent? Thanks for your Bible study lessons. They help a lot. Well, we're glad you enjoy studying the Word, Mark. Now, I think you're talking about in Holy Communion, what do the sacraments mean, the bread and the wine? What are they symbolic of? Well, make a note of 1 Corinthians chapter 11, verses 23, 24, and 25. And that's where Jesus is administering the Last Supper to the disciples. And he states there the bread, he said he took the bread and he broke it and he said, this is my body. So we learn there the bread is symbolic of the body of Christ. And the cup, he said, he took the cup and he blessed it and he said, this is my blood which is shed for many. Take ye and drink ye all of it. And so there we learn that the blood or the wine is symbolic of the blood of Christ. Leslie in North Carolina, there's a verse in the Bible about presenting your first child to the Lord. What does this mean, and will God be angry with us if we did not do this? Well, I think you're referring to Numbers chapter 3, verse 13. And this was in Old Testament times when God smote the firstborn of Egypt. When that happened, he claimed the firstborn of all Israel. In Numbers chapter 3, verses 40 and 41, God changed. He said, I don't want your firstborn, I want the Levites to minister at my temple. And therefore he swapped the firstborn, even number for number, for the Levites to serve in the temple. Today, you would present your child before the Lord to be dedicated unto the Lord, to ask Jesus Christ to watch over the child if you become distracted or busy, that Jesus would watch over the child. God does not expect anyone to dedicate their child to the temple today. Maria in New Mexico, I have a friend who gets retirement benefits for himself. And if he gets married, his spouse will also receive these benefits. If I marry him for these benefits, will I be stealing in God's eyes? Well, no, you wouldn't be stealing. You would be collecting survivor's benefits as a spouse is entitled to. And the way you said this, though, if I marry him for these benefits, I hope you aren't marrying this gentleman just for his retirement benefits. That, you know, that's a relationship that's headed for the rocks. The way you worded the question made me suspect. Patricia in California, is the current state of Israel the fulfillment of biblical prophecy? Well, yes, the prophecy concerning Jerusalem, I am looking forward to being fulfilled. You can read about in Zechariah, the minor prophets, chapter 14, verse 1, and the following verses. And there it states that the nations of the world gather against, encompass, they surround Jerusalem. Soon after that, the feet of Jesus hit the Mount of Olives. I look forward to that day. Come, Lord Jesus, come. I think he's the only one who can straighten this mess that we've made out of this world. Bob in Louisiana, will we be delivered before the two witnesses? Will we be delivered up before the two witnesses or after? Well, it will be definitely after the two witnesses appear. They could still be here pumping truth, oil, if you will, to the 7,000 of God's elect, while some are being delivered up even. But they definitely appear before they're delivered up. Why? Because the two witnesses here are here in Revelation chapter 11 before the Antichrist. Nobody's going to be delivered up until the Antichrist is here, obviously. Richard in Oklahoma, is there scripture about an animal that has coal in its mouth or nose? Could this be a dragon? There are no animals or dragons in the King James Version Bible that have coals in their mouth or nose. The coal made me think about the seraphim, which is not a dragon. It's a type of angel that you can read about in the book of Isaiah. And they took, the seraphim took a live coal, that means a burning coal, from off the altar fire with a pair of tongs, and went to Isaiah and touched the coals to his lips, which then the angel said unto him, said that this has taken thine iniquity away and your sin is purged, preparing Isaiah to be a prophet of the Lord. Richard in Oklahoma, do you think that Arnold is still getting rewards in heaven now for the tapes that you show on TV? Absolutely. We say here at the chapel that Pastor Arnold Murray is doing double duty through the recorded teachings of Pastor Arnold Murray. He's working here on earth, and you can bet he's working hard for the Lord as well. I look forward to that day when Revelation 19 comes to pass, when Jesus returns on that white war horse. I see Jesus riding hard on that white war horse, and I look over his shoulder and I see a sergeant riding hard behind Jesus. Chris in Colorado, are we changing Father's plan when we disobey the doctor's advice according to Scripture? I don't know what you mean about the doctor's advice according to Scripture. I don't see how. What I do, if I don't like a doctor's advice, I change doctors. You might do the same. Tim in California, I have been seeing a lot of women taking over the church and being pastors. Is there anything in the Bible against this? I always thought that the man was supposed to be the pastor in a church. I am confused in this matter. Please give me scripture that says it's right or wrong. I need an answer, please. Well, let me ask you this, Tim. Would you rather attend a church that has a man who is not inspired of the Holy Spirit, who never quite gets around to teaching God's Word, who talks mostly about himself for 40 minutes or an hour at Sundays at church? Or would you rather have a woman who is inspired of the Holy Spirit, who brings God's Word forth and brings it alive. I'll tell you what, I'd much rather listen to a woman who's inspired of the Holy Spirit than listen to some supposed pastor talking about himself for an hour. Many people teach that 1 Corinthians chapter 14, verse 34, says that women should keep silence in church. What that means is that those who are in attendance at church, the congregation, in other words, should keep quiet when the Word of God is being taught. Men and children should also keep silence in church when the Word of God is being taught. As far as women being used by God, you've got Deborah, was not only a prophetess, that means she spoke the Word of God, she was one of the judges of Israel. You got Huldah, who explained the Word of God to the high priest and the king, who couldn't understand it. You got the four virgin daughters of Philip in the New Testament. They did all prophesy as well. And you will have women speaking the Word of God in the future as well. Acts chapter 2, we learn that God will pour His Spirit forth and your sons and daughters will prophesy. God will use whomsoever He chooses. There were a lot of women who helped Paul in his ministry. Some of the names people don't realize are feminine, but if you'll check them out in your Strong's Concordance, you'll learn that a lot of Paul's very close helpers were women. Ellery in Florida. I live with a parent who claims she's a preacher, but she allows others to come inside her home and have sex orgies, do drugs, abuse alcohol, etc. She has even made disrespectful references towards Jesus and the Sabbath day. My question is, isn't God's wrath and judgment greater for those who claim to be preachers? Judgment starts at the house of God, 1 Peter chapter 4, verse 17. And my second question is, even though she disrespects the Sabbath and has personal animosity towards Jesus, she has a ministry and collects tithes of 10%. How will God deal with her on earth? And is it safe for me to be around her? Now, you'll have to decide on your own whether it's safe to be around her. I can't advise you in that respect. I can tell you that God will not bless a ministry or supposed ministry that is not teaching God's Word and that condone sex orgies, drugs, and abuse of alcohol. Sounds like she might be charging people admission for coming into the sex orgies rather than tithes. I don't know. Susan in Virginia, would accepting Christ before a member in church, would this be considered a form of baptism? I guess she means accepting Christ before the congregation in a church be considered a form of baptism. No, baptism is immersion in water. The etymology of the word is to change the color of a piece of cloth by dipping it in dye. And if you want a white cloth to become red, you have to dip that white cloth all the way in immersion. Total immersion is the only way for baptism. CG in Texas, my question to you is, do I have to go to a particular, and you mentioned a church, I'm not going to mention the church, to be saved? I really want to know. Churches don't save. Jesus Christ saves. Any church that claims that they exclusively offer God salvation isn't a member of the many-membered body of Jesus Christ. I'm out of time. I want you all to know that I love you a great deal. Why? Because you enjoy studying God's Word in depth. And you know what? When Father looks down and he sees you reading the letter that he wrote to you, the Bible, it makes his day. You make his day, he will make your day. We are brought to you by your tithes and offerings. If we've helped you, help us keep coming to you and to reach out to others who are lost in this world of darkness. One thing that's most important, though, and it's this, you stay in his word every day. Every day in your Father's word is a good day, even with trouble. Do you know why? It's because Jesus is the living word.
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Don't be deceived by Satan.

enticed and persuaded. You want to be real careful because that can be good or bad. I want you to remember Satan's words in the garden. He said to Mother Eve, he said, "Is it true that God told you you could not partake of the trees of the garden?" She said, "Oh yes, we can partake of the trees of the garden, but not the tree of the knowledge of good and evil in the midst of the garden." You know what Satan said? "Ah, nah, won't hurt you. As a matter of fact, if you'll partake of that tree, you'll gain knowledge and wisdom. Your eyes will be open. And you'll be as gods." You know, those were enticing words, and that was persuasion, and unfortunately she fell for it. Okay. In the Greek we have pytho and pythos, which is enticed and persuaded. It's both practically the same word in Greek, means the same thing. And it's something you want to be aware of, but the most important of all is the mystery of God. Don't ever let anyone entice you away from that, in the simplicity in which he brought it to you. Open your Bibles, if you would, to 1 Corinthians chapter 2. 1 Corinthians chapter 2, the teachings of Paul. And Paul says in 1 Corinthians chapter 2, "And I, brethren," and that's emphatic, okay, "I, brethren, when I came to you, came not with excellency of speech or of wisdom, declaring unto you the testimony of God." I didn't come as some fancy Dan orator or some great preacher. I came to you with facts, okay, is what he's saying. And he's playing back to verse 17 of the first chapter, which reads, "For Christ sent me not to baptize, but to preach the gospel, not with wisdom of words," that's to say men's words, "lest the cross of Christ should be made of none effect." That's what it comes down to. And that's what it hinges on. That's what it's based upon. But there's a reason, and you've got to know and understand that reason, and that's what this lecture is about. Enticed and persuaded. I don't want anyone to ever be able to entice you or persuade you away from the truth. And the truth is what? God's word. Not my word, not some other man's word, but God's word. You pay attention to it, you stay focused, and don't ever let anyone pull you away from it. Verse 2 of that second chapter of 1 Corinthians. "For I determined not to know anything among you save Jesus Christ and him crucified." Now, many would say, "Well, that's pretty simple." No, it isn't. What do you know about the crucifixion of Christ? Do you know who did it? Then you don't know. Do you know why? Then you don't know. So when you teach Jesus Christ crucified, you teach a great deal. You teach why, when, and where. What was the purpose? And there are so many things that feed into that, including your salvation, your life eternal, and your ability to withstand the fiery darts of Satan. Okay, that's what it extends to. That's why he said, "I don't come preaching some fancy message. I come teaching Jesus Christ crucified, why he was crucified, where he was crucified, who did it, and what this has to do with the mystery of God." And we're going to cover it today, okay? Verse 3. "And I was with you in weakness and in fear and in much trembling." As a man, Paul had a weakness. He was taken to the third heaven, and God put a little cuckle burr under his saddle that gave him much discomfort. A lot of people say, "Well, what was that?" Well, I feel it was his eyesight, but be that as it may. What he was saying, "I came just as a man, not feeling quite up to the task of what maybe I should," because see, Paul never quite forgave himself for persecuting the church. Man, he gave Christianity a hard go of it, and he repented of it. And he was a very humble man that he gave and dedicated his total life after that
to serving the Lord Jesus Christ and teaching him Jesus Christ crucified. Verse 4, and my speech and my preaching was not with enticing. There's that word entice. I didn't try to entice you. Vito. Words of man's wisdom, but in demonstration of the Spirit, that's to say the Holy Spirit of power. The Holy Spirit is power. It's power in your life today. It's God's authority for you to declare that that is evil away from you, and it must flee. So that is that power. Now, he said, I didn't come with some man's philosophy or wisdom of the world. I came with you with Christ crucified, teaching the real truth, and in the simplicity in which he brought it forth. So, again, watch enticing words. There's a lot of them out there. And oh, how some people like to have them fall on their ears. Pleasing men, men pleasers. You want to please God, okay? That's what's important. You know why? If you don't please him, you're in a heap of hurt. You're not going to receive any of his blessings. That's for certain. Verse 5, that your faith should not stand in the wisdom of men, but in the power of God. That is to say, the foolish wisdom of men. Verse 6, howbeit, we speak wisdom among them that are perfect. Make that mature. Okay, nobody's perfect. The word in the Greek is mature. Among them that are mature, yet not the wisdom of this world age, that is to say, nor the princes of this world that come to naught. Now, what is this princes plural of this world? Then let me ask you, who is the prince of this world age? It's Satan. So who are his princesses, his sons? The Kenites. Okay. Let there be no mistake about that. So what did he say? But we speak the wisdom of God, wisdom of this world age, nor the princes, that is to say the Kenites of this world, that come to naught. It'll end you up with naught every time. Do you know how much naught is? Exactly that, nada. Okay, now I'm in Spanish, aren't I? Zero. Nothing. That's how to come to nothing, is to follow their teachings of this world age. That word is eon in the Greek, not terra firma or eretz, meaning soil. Verse 7, listen carefully. But we speak the wisdom of God in a mystery, even the hidden wisdom which God ordained before the world unto our glory. Before this world age, God had this plan. And this mystery came forth, and it had to do with those Kenites. It had to do with Satan. And again, this goes back to Christ crucified. You want to keep that in your mind. Has a great deal to do with it, all right? For the simple reason, this mystery of God is a very simple thing. Jesus told you in Matthew 13 what it consisted of, been kept secret since the foundation of the world, the katabo in the Greek, the overthrow of Satan. That Satan came and planted a seed on this earth, and it's called the tares, which are these little princes, all right? Verse 8, listen carefully. Which none of the princes of this world knew, didn't care. For had they known it, they would not have crucified the Lord of glory. What is he saying here? Well, that's the mystery. It lies within that. If they had known what they were bringing down on their head, they would not have crucified the Lord Jesus Christ. Because what they did in accomplishing that was to bring death to Satan, whose name is death, okay, to their own father, so to speak. Had they known what they were really doing, but they didn't, and there would be no way that you could convey that. But we'll document it before we finish this lecture, this mystery, and this purpose of Christ crucified.
Who did it? You've already learned that. He told you right here. Those that would stand in the background and cry out when some would say, well, let him go. No, crucify him. They would shout. And that mob saw that the nails were driven, the spikes, into the Lord Jesus Christ. And that crucifixion transpired. But if they had known what it would cost them, they actually brought about Satan's death in so doing this. Why? Well, Emmanuel, Christ with us, is God with us. And now that they have seen no trouble or came to the conclusion to murder God, then God has no problem doing away with the Kenite, those that would continue to follow in that. That is to say, Satan. In other words, God is totally fair always. And that's what they brought down on their own head, a sentence. You pass a sentence on someone and God usually turns that on you. You understand? Okay, let it go. Verse 9. But as it is written, eye hath not seen, nor ear heard, neither hath entered into the heart of man the things which God hath prepared for them that love him. Isaiah chapter 64, verse 4. You know, you can't imagine. You may think things are rough on this earth. They're really not if you'll use the power that God gives you to succeed, to be successful, to be somebody. You won't have any problems in doing it. Let me rephrase that. If anybody gives you any problem, you know how to take care of business. Okay? Can-do type people. So that's what it amounts to, okay? But you cannot imagine what God has set aside for those that love him and that follow him in the eternity. What a wonderful time it's going to be. Verse 10, but God hath revealed them unto us by his Spirit. What Spirit? The Holy Spirit. For the Spirit searcheth all things, yea, the deep things of God. That is to say, the mystery that he would reveal. The mystery, the hidden to some, but not to you. For you have eyes to see and ears to hear. And you not only hear, but you're a doer. You're a doer of that word. And that pleases your Father. That's why he wrote this letter to you personally. So you'd know what to do. So that you could follow him. Verse 11, for what man knoweth the things of a man save the spirit of man which is in him? Even so, the things of God knoweth no man but the Spirit of God. In other words, you can't read somebody else's mind. You might make a guess at it. You might take a whack at it. But you can't read somebody else's mind. God can. And the Holy Spirit does know the mind of God, whereby that Spirit that communes in you can relay or discern those things that you're supposed to know in your care, in your knowledge, and as you go forward. Verse 12. Now, we have received not the spirit of the world. Oh, heavens no. It's bad news. But the Spirit which is of God, that's the Holy Spirit again, that we might know the things that are freely given to us of God. Do you? Have you dug them out? That's a gift. Okay, he freely gives you truth if you'll search it out. Talking to the Holy Spirit, allowing the Holy Spirit, again, that's why he wrote the letter to you. You lazy? Never quite get around to it? Well, why couldn't you set just a little bit of time aside each day for your eternal life? Does it mean anything to you? Of course it does, and that's why you do it. You bring his word into your life. Everything in moderation and everything for your appetite. Different people have different appetites. Some people can study 4, 5, 6 hours a day. And some can only study an hour, and then you might as well forget it. They're loaded. That's it. Don't overload somebody's donkey, all right? It'll drive them away from the word. So everything in moderation and common sense.
but the Holy Spirit leads. Verse 13, which things also we speak, not in the words which man's wisdom teacheth, but which the Holy Spirit teacheth, comparing spiritual things with spiritual. Or let me translate that for you, interpreting spiritual things with spiritual truth, with facts, spiritual facts. That's the way you do it, okay? Always get down to the facts of God's word. That is spiritual. 14, but the natural man, kind of the unbeliever, okay, man, receiveth not the things of the Spirit of God, for they are foolishness unto him. They'll laugh at God. Take God's name away from me. Neither can he know them, because they are spiritually discerned, and he doesn't have spiritual discernment. You do. You can discern the minds of a person if they're in the Spirit to a degree as to whether they're truly following the Lord God or whether they're having a way of the world. And boy, this world is getting so pitiful that it doesn't take long to figure it out. Verse 15, but he that is spiritual judgeth all things. The word is discerns all things. We're not to judge, okay? Yet he himself is judged of no man or discerned of no man. Why? Because he's a family of the Holy Spirit. For who hath known the mind of the Lord that he may instruct him? But we have the mind of Christ. Why? Because you can discern, and he can discern, and he can lead you and talk to you, and will use you if he can trust you, if you have the faith. If you truly want to serve him, then there have been times in your life that you've wondered, why am I doing this? Well, I can tell you, most often, especially if it's from the Father, if it's from somebody else, we might have a talk, okay? But if it's from the Father, I can tell you why you might wonder why you were there and why it went that way. Always in your favor, usually. Because God's in control. Enticing words. Let me talk you into this. Listen, you don't listen to somebody that would tell you you have to learn God's letter to you. Don't you know why? I'm teasing now, okay? I'm using slang of the world or ways of the world, what somebody that's a false teacher might tell you. You don't have to read Revelation or worry about it. Don't you know why? You're going to be gone. Mercy. Okay. Would you be stupid enough that you would let a man tell you you didn't have to listen to God? I would hope not. Because God named it Revelation because it means to reveal or to make known, because he wants you to know it. Because it's important. It's part of the mystery. It's where you go to work. It's what he wants to use you for. But there are many false teachers into the world. We want to help them all we can, okay, by straightening out what is mistaught so that people can properly discern and have God's word uninterrupted, allowing the word of God to flow as it should flow, to be interpreted and discerned as it should be discerned. Jesus Christ crucified. Who crucified him? Why did they do it? Because they had a message different than his. They wanted to bring you some doctrines, philosophies of men, okay, that are in the ways of the world. They wanted to destroy the truth. And you know something? They never stop whittling at it. They never stop working at it. But you have the word with you in your heart and your mind, your body, your soul, as long as you have that spirit in your soul, which is the living word. And God gives it to you freely as it was written, as a gift, as long as you'll work at it. But you got to do the work first. And then he blesses you with it. He knows what you have need of, and he will gladly provide it. Turn with me to the book of Colossians.
Let's go with Colossians chapter 2 again. We'll go there. Colossians chapter 2. Paul again speaking, okay? This is a fantastic chapter because it tells you, we're not going to cover it in this lecture, but it tells you what was nailed to the cross. In other words, what Christ fulfilled that he became. He became our Sabbath. He became our holy day. Why? Holy days were to bring you rest. Sabbath means rest. That's what the word means. You're not going to find any rest outside of Christ. Okay. When you take him into your heart and your mind, your body, your soul, you're going to find rest. Why? Peace of mind. Where you're at peace with the world, whereby you understand. Chapter 2, the great book of Colossians, verse 1. For I would that you knew what great conflict I have for you and for them at Laodicea. That's justice of the people, what Laodicea means. And for as many as have not seen my face in the flesh, he says, I have a concern. And again, that I is emphatic. That their hearts might be comforted, being knit together in love, and unto all riches of the full assurance of understanding to the acknowledgement of the mystery of God and of the Father and of Christ. I want you to know that mystery. There's nothing, it is so simple. And he says, I'm concerned about you drifting away from that. Why would he be concerned? Verse 3, in whom are hid all the treasures of wisdom and knowledge. Not part of it, all of it. All wisdom comes from your Father. Proverbs chapter 1, verse 7. The beginning of wisdom is the beginning of knowledge of loving God, your Father. He is your Father. Verse 4, and this I say, listen carefully, lest any man should beguile you with enticing words. There's that word, pathos again, enticing. Come up and whisper in your ear. It won't hurt. It'll be okay. You don't have to even listen to God's word. You're going to be gone. Watch it, my friend. Enticing words come in many forms. But the word of God is the word of God, period. Don't be beguiled as Eve was in that garden. Verse 5. For though I be absent in the flesh, yet am I with you in the Spirit, the Holy Spirit, family, friends, joying and beholding your order and the steadfastness of your faith in Christ. Your faith is important, beloved. Don't ever let it waver. And the way you keep it from wavering is to not be enticed or led astray by some individual when you have the Word of God to discern God's Word. Not some man's. As ye have therefore received Christ Jesus the Lord, so walk ye in him. In your daily life, talk to him. You know, when you got trouble, tell him about it. Okay? Ask and receive. Let him know you have a problem. You don't even have to do it out loud if it embarrasses you. He can read your mind. He knows what you're thinking. And you can always pray. I don't care where you are. You don't have to pray out loud. Nobody knows you're praying. Talk to him. Every day in your life, he loves you. He may not love what you do sometimes. I know that. But he does love you. And he wants you to serve him in your daily life. Verse 7, rooted and built up in him and established in the faith, as you have been taught, abounding therein with thanksgiving. In other words, you're solid in Christ crucified. You know who crucified him. You know why they crucified him. You know what the outcome will be and the overall purpose. And you're solid. You stay there. Okay. Verse 8, listen carefully. Beware,
lest any man spoil you through philosophy and vain deceit, after the traditions of men, after the rudiments of the world, and not after Christ. Do you know what this word rudiments is? It's the elements. It's called stuchion in the Greek. It's the elements and the rudiments that are destroyed on the day that Christ returns with fire. Okay. So you really wouldn't want to go there if you know the truth of what they are. But Pastor, you don't understand. Sometimes philosophy is so sweet. It sounds so encouraging. It's sweet talk. Don't let somebody sweet talk you into hell, okay? Because that's where you're going if you listen to sweet talk that is contrary to the Word of God. God always taught through the apostles and the prophets in such a simple way that a child can understand. You don't have to worry. They know. And they follow. And they are established. And you can't con them. And they know they can't con God. And God protects them. God looks over them. Verse 9. For in him dwelleth all the fullness of the Godhead bodily. Emmanuel, God with us. Don't ever forget that. Well, isn't the Holy Spirit part of the Godhead? You got it. His Spirit is the Holy Spirit. And ye are complete in him, which is the head of all principalities.

quality and power. You don't go any higher than that, my friend. You want to stand against the fiery darts of Satan? Be his servant. Be Christ's servant. He has the power and the authority. And do you know something? You might say, well, how do I know for sure that he'll watch over me? Haven't you ever heard the parable of the shepherd? He is our shepherd. If he had 100 sheep, 100 of them, and you're that poor, miserable little wretch that gets lost and goes astray, and it's cold, and it's stormy, and it's bleeding, and the wolves of the world after it, who do you think goes after, leaves the 99, and goes after the one? That one is you, if you have that trouble. He's got time for you when you're established in him. He's not going to let somebody pick on you and get away with it. Did you hear what I said? I didn't say he wouldn't let somebody pick on you. I said and get away with it. He fixes wagons, okay? If you don't know what that terminology means, let me give you another one. He cleans plows, okay? All right, and so he does. Go with me to the book of Galatians. I'm backing you back up here, right before Ephesians, Galatians. Galatians chapter 5. I'm sorry. I'm going to change my mind. I'm going to take you to chapter 1, Galatians.

Verse 6. You all are lucky I forgot my watch. I have no idea how long I've been teaching, but I won't hold you too long, okay? Verse 6 of Galatians chapter 1, and incidentally, chapter 5 goes real good with this, okay? I marvel that you are so soon removed from him that called you into the grace of Christ unto another gospel. Paul said, I can't believe that you've lost your faith that quick. Just doesn't make sense. Verse 7, which is not another. It's not another gospel. Do you know why it's not another gospel? There is no other gospel. Only the gospel of Christ. But there be some that trouble you and would pervert the gospel of Christ. They're always there, friend. You don't want to get set for that. Don't let it discourage you. You know, you can cut it. But I just hate to have trouble. Well, take care of it first, okay? Take care of the hardest one first and get it behind you, and then the rest of your day will go just fine, okay? Verse 8, but though we, that means Paul included, or an angel from heaven preach any other gospel unto you than that which we have preached unto you, let him be accursed. And they are. I'm going to tell you what, there's some people feeling some mighty, they better have asbestos shoes the way they're going and breeches to boot. False teaching is not a fond thing for our Father. He does not like it. They're accursed, in other words. Verse 9. As we said before, so say I again. I'm going to repeat it over and over. If any man preach any other gospel unto you than that than ye have received, let him be accursed. I want you to know that real good. Let it be clear. Who's going to do that? God is. Listen, God loves his children. That little old sheep that he went after leaving 99, do you think he's going to let somebody get away with picking on his children? You better believe he is not. And if somebody comes along with another gospel trying to mislead them, do you think they're going to amount to something? No. God will take care of their wagon, okay? Verse 10. For do I now persuade men? There's that word persuade. Just listen to me. This is in a good sense, okay? This is pythos instead of tho, okay, in the Greek. Do I now persuade men or God? Question. Or do I see?

a no-no. That's no. That's how you discipline yourself. Well, I don't want to pay the price. Then good. Don't do it. If you feel lucky, hey. In other words, there's always a price, okay? But discipline yourself and discipline your family with love, of course. And sometimes tough love is tougher than can be. It always hurts the enforcer more than the receivee, all right? But that's what God in your home is. It's order. It's love. It's understanding. Most of all, it's truth. And you have a family that's going to be with him forever. Verse 11, but I certify you, I swear to you, he's saying, brethren, that the gospel which was preached of me is not after man. Didn't get it there. For I neither received it of man, neither was I taught it, but by the revelation of Jesus Christ. He was on the road to Damascus, and Christ struck him down. I mean, he was an abuser of the Christian church. Christ struck him down, blinded him, and talked to him, led him, used him. Paul was already a zealous student of God's word, but Christ directed him and straightened him out. He knows it, and so it is. He received that message from Christ. And you might say, well, instead of all that time of study, no, like I said, Paul was a deep student. He knew more languages than all the other apostles put together. Okay, he could speak Roman, Greek. He spoke colloquial Greek. Hebrew, he was an expert. And Aramaic, he could, Syriac, it could just pour forth. He was a fantastic individual. So it is with you. Study to show yourself approved, using the word of God to find your way. The answers are here. You know, you can pay for a counselor all the money in the world, and you'll never be able to pay for a counselor as wise as this one, or that will lead you as successfully as this one will. And it's his gift to you. It's free. It's your gift for you taking, okay? Okay, to conclude, go with the book of Hebrews. This is why you teach Jesus Christ crucified. The great book of Hebrews, chapter 2. This is why the Kenites messed up when they brought off the crucifixion. Big time. Okay? This is where Jesus Christ comes to you and he says, hey, you're in the flesh, you experience the things of the flesh, so have I. Okay? I saw it fit to come down and show you, that's our Father speaking, I come down to show you how to do it, only to do it right. And that's what this is about, is Christ coming here in the flesh and to die on the cross. And the answer of why the Kenites messed up when they crucified him and why it's important that you know the mystery that's hidden from the foundation of the world about the Kenite. Verse 11 of chapter 2, the great book of Hebrews. For both he that sanctifieth, I'm sorry, verse 10, let's go up at 10. For it became him for whom all are all things, and by whom are all things, in bringing many sons into glory, to make the captain of their salvation. He's the pioneer, okay? He leads the way. But he did it in the flesh. Verse 11, for both he that sanctifieth and they that are sanctified are all of one. For which cause he is not ashamed to call them brethren. Do you know that? Emmanuel, God with us, now resurrected and now sitting at the right hand of God,
is not ashamed to

0: Call you family because you believe, because you follow, because you are have a spiritual discernment to know that truth. Verse 12, these words Christ spoke on the cross while he was nailed to it. So from Psalms 22, which foretold the crucifixion, why he was crucified and so forth, okay? When he would cry those words on the cross, Eli, Eli, lama sabachthani. Okay. These words were included within that, this 12th verse, saying, I will declare thy name unto my brethren in the midst of the church will I sing praise unto thee. And that church moved from that cross to here and to wherever that word is taught, the true word. And again, this is scripture after scripture. And again, I will put my trust in him. And again, another scripture. Behold, I and the children which God hath given me. He's going there from Psalms 18 to Isaiah chapter 12, back to Isaiah chapter 8, and then back to the book of John, the Gospel of John. Just scripture after scripture. Verse 14, for as much then as the children are partakers of flesh and blood, he also himself likewise took part of the same. Here's the reason, and this is why the Kenite messed up. That's why we came here. That through death he might destroy him that had the power of death, that is the devil. That's why it came to pass. That's why if they had known what they were doing, they would never have done it. Most likely. I don't know, they're kind of stupid. But be that as it may, that's what they brought down on their head, is the destruction of Satan and death along with it when it goes into the lake of fire at the very end. That's your Savior talking, my friend. That's the mystery of Christ crucified. Teach it. Live it and understand it. Verse 15, and deliver them who through fear of death were all their lifetime subject to bondage. Is that the way you are? You afraid of everything that moves? You don't have to be. You're a child of God. You know how to train yourself to protect yourself wherever you go. Okay. Verse 16, for verily he took not on him the nature of angels, but he took on him the seed of Abraham, just like you, a man, a woman. Okay, but that I mean he was in the flesh. Wherefore in all things it behooved him to be made like unto his brethren, that he might be a merciful and faithful high priest in things pertaining to God, to make reconciliation for the sins of the people. That's the other part. You know, when you mess up, don't live with it. Repent. Be forgiven. It's gone. Don't ever bring it up again. For in that he himself has suffered being tempted, he is able to secure them that are tempted. Do you understand what that means? It's a guarantee. Secure means guarantee. Those that are tempted, if you rightly divide that word, he can reach out with that eagle's wing and place it over you and protect you, that you have that comfort from your heavenly Father. Why? Because you're family. You're his child. He knows you and you follow him. Teach, as Paul would say, I teach nothing other than Jesus Christ crucified. That covers a lot of ground. We covered a lot of it today, but not all of it. There's so much more beautiful ends to that. Why he did that for you. Didn't have to. He could have came down as a mighty angel in a club. Okay. He could have been like Michael and come down, or Gabriel, and had a horn. Okay. He didn't. Okay. Because that's Gabriel's job. Okay. The trumpet shall sound. But he did it for you. And Paul wanted you to know, hey, I'm not coming in here speaking some fancy talks or pleasing men. I'm pleasing God. And this is the truth. Discern it. That's the way it is. Heavenly Father, we thank you, Father, for the written word. Thank you, Father, for your many blessings and the truths, Father, we ask in Yeshua's precious name. Amen, amen, amen.
1: 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Christ said in Mark 13, 23, "Behold, I have foretold you all things." 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
0: Father says, "And others will see and fear, and these things will cease happening among you." But you see, we don't do that. We let them cop please. We let them get away with murder and rape when we're supposed to kill them. Where that others, well, there's now, they want you to have a certain IQ before they do. If they had enough of an IQ to do a murder, they got enough of an IQ to die. Okay. If they did it once, they'll do it again. And if we do not start dispatching these people to the Father that murder 12-year-old girls and molest them, it'll keep happening. Turn them loose, it'll happen again. And then don't blame God for it, though. It's not his fault. He told us what to do about it. And a lot of us preach what should be done about it, but sometimes it falls on some pretty slow ears because people have more compassion for the criminal than they did for that little innocent girl. What a shame. What a generation. Richie from Florida, "I was just wondering, which do you think God values the most, love or obedience?" Well, love, of course. Hosea 6:6, "I don't want your burnt offerings, I want your grace," which is to say your love, unmerited favor. But you see, if you love him, the obedience is going to come. I just finished our last lecture that I made before the congregation has to do with this. You'll see it on the tape list, okay? Love, and if you love him, you can't help being obedient. That means to serve him and do what he tells us to. Hi, my name is from Oklahoma. My name is Zeta. I'm 8 years old. How did God put salt and water to make the ocean? That's a good question. This is why we have real salt. In other words, there were places on this earth thousands and thousands of years ago that there were beds of salt. And the floods came and overran many of these salt pits and places. And then in many places, like the Salton Sea in California, the water dissipated, which is way below sea level. But many times we find these real salt deposits, not cooked or anything else. It's just really the way God created salt. But it was from the water overrunning the arets or terra firma and becoming salty, because real salt or sea salt is salty. I mean, when you use a little bit of it, it's healthy. It's the healthiest salt there is. It's not cooked. It's not tempered, and it doesn't necessarily hurt you, and quite frankly, man must have a little bit of salt to live, okay? It's just, you get salted and you start seeing pink in the desert, and it can kill you. So, but real salt is a fantastic thing, and there are people that have health reasons they can't really partake of a lot of this cooked salt that's just, I mean, it's nothing but rock, but they could partake of real salt. That's real sea salt. Okay, I hope that answers your question. Because of simply water absorbing salt and it's salty, Christ would use that as an analogy of when salt loses its saltiness, it's not good for anything. Well, sea salt is good for salting and good. Constance from Indiana. P.S. My husband of 33 years has a question. Why do people get rip-roaring mad when you tell them pork is bad to eat? Most of the men are sick and I'm trying to help them. Well, you know, sometimes you can only plant a seed, and it's a health law. But learn the scripture that is necessary. And if they don't want to hear, don't drive them away because of health laws. When maybe you could drop a salvation law, which has to do with their eternal soul, far more important than keeping these flesh bodies happy is to save their soul eternal. Do you understand what I'm saying? That could be misunderstood real easy. But the soul is much more important than finding salvation for it. So don't drive people away from hearing you because of health laws when it's the real truth should be taught, okay? It's secondary, it is. It's important, but it is secondary compared to the eternal soul. Question for, okay, Bernard from New York. Pastor Murray, keep up the good work. We're going to do it. Fantastic job at Shepherd's Chapel. This is a little lengthy. Please bear with me. I was unfaithful to my wife, and she has divorced me. I'm an adulterer. She said she forgave me, but she doesn't want me anymore. I know it's up to her because I messed up. I don't have anything against her. I'm not going to go into the scriptures. Either one of you, if you repent, if she repents, she's free to remarry. Even though you're alive and living, if she repents of anything that she might have sinned, then she's free to marry. She should read 1 Corinthians chapter 7 and understand the Greek, okay? That's why Christ paid a price on the cross. If you don't repent, she would be living in adultery if she married him. If she repents, she's free. That's why we killed one bird and put that blood on another and let it go free. There, Christ gives us freedom. The truth sets us free. So don't let her put herself into bondage because of your mess up, okay? Hope that helps you. I hope it helps her. Bill from Florida. How that God's word says that after a man has tasted of his Holy Spirit, if he turn away, it shall be impossible for him to turn back again, and that it would have been better if that man had never been born. Also, how can I expect that God will deliver me from the desires of this world when my faith is wavering, driven with the wind and tossed? Truly, I cannot think that I shall receive anything of the Lord. Well, you poor miserable soul. That's a terrible attitude to have. In the first place, you're ignorant about what was reported about having the real truth and turning away from it, as it's written in the book of Hebrews. It means if you know who the Antichrist is and you don't stand against him, then you've committed the unpardonable sin. Trust me, you haven't committed that sin. You're just feeling down and blue, okay? Poor boo-hoo baby, okay? You haven't committed that sin. You need to stand up and get tough. Now, you say, well my flesh talks to me and I have these lustful thoughts. Well, you're in the flesh. That's natural that we dream certain things and everything else. That's just as natural as it can be. But your spiritual man is supposed to rule the body. But the flesh man is going to have thoughts. And don't let that rule you. You rule the flesh. You tell it to sit down and listen to you and act right. And you'll mess up. So big deal. We all do. Everybody messes up occasionally. So repent. That's why Christ paid the price on the cross, that on repentance you're a new creature. And you are a new creature when you accept that. So you get out of that downer attitude, because what you're saying is not true. That's only for God's elect. And I can tell you right now, that's not going to happen, because we're ready to stand against Satan. And you are too. So you get yourself toughened up for the conflict and the war that's coming to stand against the Antichrist. You can cut that. You may not, your flesh may not be able to overcome a little bad dream now and then, but as a man, and I know you are, you can stand against the Antichrist, and you will. So now you get cracking. Next letter I hear from you, I want it to have a little different content, okay? I don't like poor me babies. You just gotta have a value to yourself of saying, I be a child of God and I can cut it, okay? You get to it. Chris from Minnesota. In 2 Timothy chapter 3, it speaks of what people are like in the end times, and it says to turn away from them. What do we do if it is family? If it's family, you go to 2 Thessalonians chapter 3, verse 6. Okay. And if they're really bad, you do as 2 Thessalonians chapter 3 tells you. You may have to set yourself aside from them, but don't treat them as an enemy. They're family. Continue praying for them. You can, let's say that if it's a religious matter, you can get along with them on holidays or visiting days without bringing up religion. Okay? That family is important. And try not to break that tie. But 2 Thessalonians chapter 3, verse 6, read on to the end of the chapter. It will help you. Nora from North Carolina. Now to my question. I know man is appointed once to die, and I know Lazarus was raised from the dead. Did Lazarus die again, or did the Father take him? He never really died that first time. But let's understand, when we talk to flesh men, it is given that flesh men dies once. But flesh and spiritual man can die twice. That is to say, there can be the death of the flesh, and there can also be death of the soul. That's what the second death of Revelation chapter 20, the last two verses, have to do with. The fact that God says you didn't make it, and he blots you out of the book, blots you out of existence. That's the second death. Lucille from Colorado. Does Arnold Murray have a lesson on believers being grafted in? Thank you so very much for the word of Yah. Romans chapter 11, okay? I would advise you to get the whole book of Romans, the tapes, to study it. But that's what it is about, is the grafting in. Romans 11. Don from Oklahoma, the other morning you answered a question quoting from St. Matthew chapter 6 and verse 30. This got me to thinking, if angels are not capable of reproduction, then how did Satan father Cain? Now I see where you're going with this, is that angels can't reproduce. That's in the resurrected body, not angels in the second earth age. They were very much able for reproduction, okay? But not in the overall future. I'm out of time. Hey, you know what? I love you all a bunch. Why? Because you enjoy studying our Father's Word, chapter by chapter, verse by verse. Most of all, though, God loves you for it, makes his day. And when you make his day, he's going to make yours. Now, we are brought to you by your tithes and offerings. If we've helped you, you help us keep coming to you. Once you do that, bless God. He will always bless you. You know what's most important, though? That you stay in his word every day, in his word, even with trouble. It's still a good day. You know why? Because Jesus, Yeshua, he is the living word.
1: 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What is the Mark of the Beast? Many false teachers would have you believe it will be a tattoo on your forehead or a computer chip implanted under your skin. 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You need to know what the Mark of the Beast is. As it's written in Revelation chapter 13, verse 8, many will be deceived. There is no need for you to be deceived. Christ said in Mark 13:23, "Behold, I have foretold you all things." Jesus indeed told us how not to be deceived, and Pastor Arnold Murray takes you on a step-by-step study of God's Word concerning this critical subject, the Mark of the Beast. 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

0: Welcome to the Shepherd's Chapel Network Family Bible Study Hour with Pastor Arnold Murray. Wisdom is understanding God's Word. Pastor Murray's unique teaching approach brings God's Word alive with meaning as he takes you on a chapter-by-chapter, verse-by-verse study of God's letter to you, the Bible. And now here is Pastor Arnold Murray.
1: Good day to you. God bless you. Say welcome to the Shepherd's Chapel. Welcome to this family Bible study hour. Back in our Father's Word. New book today. Book of Ephesians. Ephesians was written by Paul through our Father, that is to say, in about 62 AD. This would be approximately 30 years after the crucifixion. The word Ephesian or Ephesus means permitted. And the main manuscripts found, many of them, were not titled Ephesus. But when you go to 1 Corinthians chapter 15, verse 32, you'll hear Paul say there, I was at Ephesus and I wrestled wild beasts. And so he was there, and so it is. Paul, Father using him, to a great extent in much of the New Testament. Most people think that the first three chapters of the book of Ephesians is very difficult. It's only difficult if you don't understand there was an earth age before this one. You got to take the blinders off. There's no dispute between science and God's word as the fact that this earth is millions of years old. And Paul taught that, and certainly we pick up on it in this very book, the book of Ephesians. So having said that, let's just get right into it. The book of Ephesians, chapter 1, verse 1, and it reads, "And Paul, an apostle of Jesus Christ," apostle means one sent forth by Jesus Christ, "by the will of God, to the saints," that means the set aside ones, "which are at Ephesus, and to the faithful in Christ Jesus," that means to the Christians everywhere. But it's important here that you note, not Paul's will, but the will of God. What was Paul's will on the road to Damascus that day? It was to destroy Christians. And Christ struck him down with a bolt, and down he went. It was blind for 3 days. And Christ brought him around, and when he saw the light, Paul was a good Bible scholar. It's just that he had not realized that Christ had died on the cross, was the Son of God. But he learned it real quick, as it is written in Acts chapter 9, verse 15. He was a chosen vessel of God, not Paul's will, God's will. And God instructed that he would send Paul to both the house of Israel, to the Gentiles, and to the kings and queens of the ethnos. And certainly Paul's message is on a three-tier level, and there's something there for everybody if you just simply relax and let the word flow. Verse 2. "Grace be to you, and peace from God our Father, and from the Lord Jesus Christ," the full Godhead mentioned in that verse, verse 3, "blessed be the God and Father of our Lord Jesus Christ, who hath blessed us with all spiritual blessings in heavenly places in Christ." This means in that heavenly sphere, we have that truth, that light, of what happened, what's going to happen. And that's why the book of Ephesians, the first three chapters, are so easy to understand when you understand the very ages that our Father brings forth. Verse 4, "according as he hath chosen us to him." We volunteered, no, God chose us to him before the foundation of the world, that we should be holy and without blame before him in love. Now, this is what throws people. How possibly could God have chosen us before the foundation of this world? And you with companion Bibles, you have an appendix 146. This word foundation is katabo in the Greek. And what the word means is the overthrow. The overthrow of what? The overthrow of Satan from the first earth age. You were chosen because you stood against him then, and God knows you're going to stand against him now. Does this make them real special or anything? No, it doesn't. It means God can trust them and God can use them because they're not going to give in to Satan. They are called God's elect. Now, the word world here is eon. It means time, this time age. And so it is that God controls this cosmos, this world well enough. He created it. He created each soul that is on it. He is our Father. He's the Father of all. And he's on his throne and he rules. But he does choose certain ones according to his will. Again, I would remind you, what was Paul's will on the road to Damascus? To destroy the Christian church. He had a letter with permission in his pocket to drag men and women and children right out in the street. And boy, did God change his mind. And God would say, he is my chosen vessel. And I'm quoting from Acts chapter 9, verse 15. And many might say, well, what about this Paul? And you would even have some Bible thumpers that will say, well, Paul, really, I wonder about his writings. Well, you'd have to throw out Peter's writings too. Because in 2 Peter chapter 3, Peter brings out all three earth ages. Not three earths, not three heavens, but three earth ages and three heaven ages. He brings them all out, whereby they're simple, a child can understand it. And after he describes what happens in and to those periods of time, he says in the 15th verse, an account that the long suffering of our Lord is salvation, even as our beloved brother Paul, also according to the wisdom given unto him, hath written unto you. That's the letter we're studying, one of them. Verse 16, as also in all epistles, all the other books, speaking in them of these things, that's the three earth ages, in the which are some things hard to be understood for some people, which they that are unlearned and unstable rest, they have to wrestle with it. Why? They're ignorant of it. And that's not a sin. It's a sin to stay that way. As they do also the other scriptures unto their own destruction. It will be their destruction if they don't wake up and come out of it. God has a plan. And God's election, he will interfere in their life. Why? Because he chose them. He justified them. And we'll just take this premeditation one step further. Romans chapter 8, verse 26. Again, with Paul. Likewise, the Spirit also helpeth our infirmities, for that's the Holy Spirit. We know not what we should pray for as we ought, but the Spirit itself maketh intercession for us with groanings which cannot be uttered. It sighs. In other words, God will intercede, that's intercession, into the lives of the elect. 27, and he that, of Romans 8, and he that searcheth the hearts knoweth what is the mind of the Spirit, because he maketh intercession for the saints according to the will of God. That is to say, to God's plan. That's the purpose. Well, what is the purpose of it? It's to save the lost, to wake them up, to take the blinders off of them so that they can see the simplicity in which God's word teaches. And we know that all things work together for good to them that love God. Why? I mean, he watches over them. To them who are the called according to his purpose. Not somebody else's. Not volunteered. call to his purpose. He does the calling. 29, for whom he did foreknow, that means know from before the foundation. He did predestinate. Do you understand what predestination is? Predestined to be conformed to the image of his son, that means to follow Christ, that he might be the firstborn among many brethren. In other words, God can interfere in the life of the elect to accomplish his will, and the elect on judgment day can't say, well, you forced me to do that. Why? Because they're already justified. Now, somebody that has free will, which many do, God will not interfere or intercede in their life unless they ask him to. If they ask him to, he perhaps will. But then they can't blame God on judgment day because they ask for it. The assistance, 30, in chapter 8 of Romans. Moreover, whom he did predestinate, them he also called, and whom he called, them he also justified. That means he brought justice, he judged them in that first earth age even, found them not wanting. Why? They didn't worship Satan at Satan's overthrow, his fall. And whom he justified, them he also glorified. 31, what shall we then say to these things? If God be for us, who can be against us? And that's as it is when you sit in that place of election. And there is no way you can understand the book of Ephesians or Romans without understanding election. Many of you have known since you were a child there was more to God's word than you had been taught. And you knew it intuitively. And that's the operation of the Holy Spirit. God uses whomever he will. God's plan will always be fulfilled. And God chooses long ago those that would be the election, not making them any better than anyone else, but the fact that they know who Father is and they love him and they're going to stick with him. And so then returning to Ephesians chapter 1, we see that chosen before the foundations of this world age. We pick it up in verse 5 then. Having predestinated us unto the adoption of children by Jesus Christ to himself, according to the good pleasure of his will. And naturally, it was God's will. Why? Because he chose them before the foundation of the earth, back in verse 4. Verse 6, to the praise of the glory of his grace, wherein he hath made us accepted in the beloved. That is to say, the first fruit, which is Christ. He doesn't mind using you. If you stood before Satan before and were justified, you might wake up wondering, why did I do that? There was a purpose for it. God could interfere in your life, or intercede is a better word, and you're paid for. Why? You're one of God's elect. Verse 7, in whom we have redemption through his blood, that's forgiveness of sins. He redeemed us, the forgiveness of sins, according to the riches of his grace. That's to say his love. We have that. Verse 8, wherein he hath abounded toward us in all wisdom and prudence. That is to say, with the ability to understand why you're here, why this earth age is. Why people are here. Satan rebelled in the first earth age. God destroyed it rather than destroying a third of his children, killing them, that followed Satan and caused each of them to be born of woman, innocent, to make his or her mind up whether you'll love God or Satan. It's your choice. But those that stood before, he utilizes to bring this word to pass. That's why you can always count on God's word. God utilizes the election to bring the scriptures to pass exactly as they're written. God himself, sitting on the throne, is in charge. He's in control. Verse 9, having made known unto us the mystery of his will. Well, what was that mystery? There's an earth age before this. These things happened, and that's why we're here now. According to his good pleasure, which he hath purposed to himself. And so it is. what was that purpose? Well, you want to take it one, let's plow a little deeper. What was the purpose that Christ himself would come? Where God would say, let us create man in our image, Elohim in the Hebrew tongue, meaning plural, all of us. God himself being Christ, Emmanuel, God with us. Why did that happen, that he had to die upon the cross as a sacrifice for one and all times? Hebrews chapter 2, verse 14. So the whole congregation, reading a little prior, would know and understand. Christ came to this earth and he died on the cross, whereby in so doing, he could destroy death, which is to say the devil. In other words, Satan did it to him, and now God can freely receive. God created Satan also, and he's got to destroy him. Because he destroyed Christ, no pain, hey, snuffing, he's paid for. So God has a plan for everything. But at the same time, in that second chapter of Hebrews, he lets you know, hey, I'm not asking you to live in the flesh, which is not all that great a thing. It's nice and it's good. But I did it myself. And the reason I did it was to show you how to do it right. Because he did it right. He lived without sin. And I'm afraid that we occasionally slip a little bit. But there you have it, is the very plan of God. And can you now begin to see why some people think the first three chapters of this book are difficult? You got to take the blinders off. You got to understand that mystery of the first earth age. And Peter brought it out certainly very well in that 2 Peter chapter 3. All right, well, next verse, please, verse 10. That is the dispensation of the fullness of times, that in the dispensation of the fullness of times, he might gather together in one all things in Christ, both which are in heaven and which are on earth, even in him. That Savior, what does Christ mean? Christos means the anointed one. Well, what is his name then? Jesus, which in the Hebrew is Yeshua, which means Yahweh, the sacred name of our Father, Savior. In other words, his very position is Savior, to save God's children. Verse 11. In whom also we have obtained an inheritance. It's yours. Being predestined according to the purpose of him who worketh all things, some things, no, all things, after the counsel of his own will. That is to say, things happen exactly as he intends them to happen, as far as the plan of God is concerned. Not interfering in lives of people. Each person must sail their own ship. You've got to be responsible for your own actions. You can't blame your actions on somebody else. Why? Well, God sent you a letter. It's a letter of love telling you how you should do. And even to the point, and I'll do it, in Isaiah chapter 43, verse 26, he says, remind me of my promises and let's talk about them where I can justify you, where I can help you, I can change it. You mean God forgot the promises? No, he wants to know if you read them. He never does anything for me. Well, I wonder why. You never read the letter. You don't know the promises. If you can't claim them, hey, do without. Just forget it. You must be responsible for yourself. And in that responsibility, serving the loving Father that made all these things so simple, where all you have to do is read the letter he sent. And what does he want from you? He doesn't want burnt offerings. Hosea 6:6, he wants your love. It's real easy to please him. All he wants is your love and for you to be obedient. Verse 12, and we, this word we here is emphatic. Well, what does we mean? It means God's elect, because Paul was a chosen vessel also. He was chosen. He was one of God's elect. We, speaking of the election, got it? It's emphatic in the language. And we, I'll add, the elect, would be to the praise of his glory, that we would be, who first trusted in Christ. That means in the first earth age. It pleases him. For those that stood against Satan, did not bend. Well, why would he use them now? He knows he can cut. They can cut it. They're not a bunch of wimps. They're good for something. They'll stand for something. And in stand for something, they stand for Christ, and they will not bend when the false one comes soon. Verse 13, you got an inheritance. You're written in his book. You have a letter there. It doesn't matter that you have a letter in some church. That's not going to help you. It's what's written in the book that he has. Verse 13, in whom ye, now this ye is emphatic also. We is the elect, and ye are those that are not. Okay. You got it? You will never understand it if you don't separate those two things. They are emphatic. We means God's elect. Ye means those that are not elected. In whom ye also trusted after that you heard the word of truth, the gospel of your salvation, in whom also after that ye believed, ye were sealed with the Holy Spirit of promise. You became a part of that family. So you see, this is where being one of God's elect didn't fancy. It's not because you're the prettiest or the very best. It's just that he knows he can trust you. But the moment one other believes and comes into that truth, they are still not one of God's elect, but they are saved and they're part of the family. God will still not interfere in their life unless they ask him to. So that on judgment day, they cannot accuse God of interfering in their life, all right? Our Father is very sharp. Legally, what a legal mind he has. The legality of biblical teaching is a fantastic thing. And our Father is the head judge. That's what he is our judge. We, the elect, and ye, those that convert and come willingly into the truth, paid for by the blood of Jesus Christ on the cross, 14, which is the earnest of our inheritance until the redemption of the purchase, possession, unto the praise of his glory. Now I want you to take that word earnest. That's a legal term in the Greek language, okay? A legal term. Have you ever had to put earnest money down on something? Well, that's what it means. It means you've already put the earnest portion down where it's paid for, the purchase. All you have to do is live up to it. And what are you trying to say? It's guaranteed. With the earnest money down, it's purchased, it's guaranteed. You can count on it. Father loves you. When you return that love to him, he cares for you. He will take care of you through what? The Holy Spirit, of course, the Comforter. He's with us. Next verse, please. Verse 15. Wherefore, I also, after I heard of your faith in the Lord Jesus and love unto all the saints, that's to say the Christians, when I heard about it, 16, cease not to give thanks for you, making mention of you in my prayers. It impressed me. I was so pleased. Verse 17, that the God of our Lord Jesus Christ, that's our Father, the Father of glory, may give unto you the spirit of wisdom and revelation in the knowledge of him. When when the Holy Spirit touches you and you awaken to the first earth age and what happened there, and how Father loves his children, all of them, except those that fall away and follow Satan, that he wants you to have the revelation of that knowledge. Well, what does that mean? It means that you will be able to acknowledge him, whereby he can give you understanding that surpasses anything in this earth as far as what's about to happen. When the false Christ comes in prosperously and peacefully, not with war like a lot of false teachers teach. The reason people will be deceived, he says he's Christ. He puts a chicken in every pot. He makes everything just as well. All you got to do is worship him. Well, that sounds like a pretty good deal. Oh, it's a sure trip to hell. But what? Well, how would I know? Well, God told you in this letter. In Mark 13, he told you the false Christ is coming first. The first one taken in that field is taken by the Antichrist. And you know, it's a sad thing, but I've heard preachers say, oh, I want to be that first one taken. What? How ignorant can you be? When a child can understand, Christ making it very clear, the false Christ comes at the sixth trump, the true Christ doesn't return until the seventh. Most children can count from 1 to 7. I'm not talking down to people. That is the simplicity, the earnest guarantee of Almighty God in the simplicity in which he teaches that you're not deceived. That knowledge of what's going down is there for you. Have you read it? Verse 18, the eyes of your understanding be enlightened, that you may know what is the hope of his calling, not yours, his, and what the riches of the glory of his inheritance is in the saints. So what he's saying here, I pray that your hearts will be flooded with the light from Christ that reflects the truth of what's about to happen in the future. Because it's important that you're not deceived, that you hold that line. Know the difference between we and ye, okay? And you better understand. All should understand the revelation. We got a whole book of them. They're that simple that again, I'm going to say it. If you understand the chronological order of events, the book of Revelation is simple enough that a child can teach it or understand it. If you are enlightened, listen to me, if you are enlightened by the Holy Spirit, blinders ripped off about false teaching and into this little vision. You know, as a farm boy, used to when... We many times when pastures were weak, we could put a 10-foot rope on a cow and stake her out by the road, and she could graze in a 10-foot circle. And then later, maybe that's all she could get. You put a 50-foot rope on her, and she can braze on out there and really, I mean, fill up. Well, how about you? How long is your rope? Do you rip those blinders off and look out at God's word, the first earth age, this one and the one that's coming, and absorb and enjoy all of his word? Or are you inhibited by the blinders? I'm a holy Joe, don't shake my boat or I'll fall off. No. You're not a wimp. You're a child of God, a servant, one of God's elect. Act like it. Verse 19, and what is the exceeding greatness of his power to usward who believe, according to the working of his mighty power? That power is made available to you to cast out evil spirits, to perform many things. And it's therefore, it's his promise. Have you ever claimed it? Verse 20, which we wrought in Christ when he raised him from the dead and set him at his own right hand in the heavenly places. And there in those heavenly places, he became your spokesperson. He became your arbitrator. I mean, what do you mean? I mean, between us and God? Well, that too, but mainly between you and the world. Because your enemies are God's enemies. Your adversaries are God's adversaries. He stands between you when you're doing God's work, when you're understanding, when you're feeding, when you're working in God's garden, vineyard. Certainly, that power. You know what the word is in the Greek? It's dunamis. That's dynamite. It's there. Next verse, please. Verse 21. Far above all principalities and power and might and dominion and every name that is named, not only in this world, but also in that which is to come. That is the sphere of the fall, even the fallen angels, of the fallen one himself, the false Christ. Your power is over. He's afraid of you. If you are truly a child of God, as it's written, have you ever read the 10th chapter of Luke, beginning with verses 18 and 19, where Christ said, hey, I saw Satan fall like a star from heaven, which means in the future he's going to. But you don't have to be afraid of him. This means as the Antichrist. You don't have to be afraid of him. I give you power over all of your enemies. In Christ's name, of course. In Christ's name, you can accomplish many things when you know the truth and when you're doing it for the purpose that of God's will, not your own. God blesses. God leads. God directs. Verse 22. And hath put all things under his feet, and gave him to be the head over all things to the church. That's why a lot of people will say, well, how could I join Shepherd's Chapel? Hey, well, you got to take it up with him. When you take it up with the Lord and he accepts you, you're in. Okay? Why? Because he's head of the church. Last verse to complete the chapter, 23, which is his body, the

0: the game, you need to know what the mark of the beast is. As it's written in Revelation chapter 13, verse 8, many will be deceived. There is no need for you to be deceived. Christ said in Mark 13, 23, "Behold, I have foretold you all things." Jesus indeed told us how not to be deceived, and Pastor Arnold Murray takes you on a step-by-step study of God's Word concerning this critical subject, the mark of the beast. 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
1: And there we are back again. Let's have the 800 number, please. 1-800-643-4645. That number is good from Puerto Rico, throughout the U.S., Alaska, Hawaii, all over Canada. If the Spirit moves and you have a question, you share it. Won't you do that? Please never ask a question about a particular reverend or denomination or organization. We do not judge people. Don't need to. We've got one judge. It's our Father. Let Father do the judging. Now, if you have the spiritual gift of discernment, you have the right to use that. That is to say, to discern if you're listening to truth or fiction. Okay, if it's something you should receive or should not receive, and to cull out that you should not. That's spiritual discernment, and that's a gift from God. It's precious to have that, to hear truth, know truth, recognize truth when you hear it. It's a God's gift. So those of you that listen by shortwave around the world, it's always a pleasure hearing from you, and your announcer at the end of the hour will give you our mailing address. Now, you got a prayer request. You don't need that number. You don't need an address. Why? God knows what you're thinking right now. He does. You don't even have to pray out loud. He's a mind reader, kardionoor in the Greek. He knows your heart and mind. So let him know that you love him. That's the main thing he wants from you. Listen, do you know something? God created you different than anyone else. Your DNA is different. Your fingerprints are different. You're unique. God wanted someone just like you. But he does want you to love him. He loves you. He may not love what you do all the time, but he does love you, and especially when you return that love to him. Let's approach his throne. Father, around the globe, we come. We ask that you lead, guide, direct. Father, touch in Yeshua's precious name. Thank you, Father. Amen. Okay, and question time. We'll get right into it. We're going to go to Ray from Canada. Are the Kenites or the giants in worse standing? Actually, both the giants and the Kenites have the opportunity to accept the Savior and be saved. Even the souls that entered a giant, and they had souls, came from our Heavenly Father. And even the Kenites, as it is written concerning the parable of the tares, where Christ would teach in Matthew chapter 13, beginning with verse 35, he says, "Hey, I got a little secret for you, a mystery that's been kept secret since the foundation of the world," meaning the first earth age, that Satan was that tare. The good seed were planted by the Son of God, which means God. The wicked seed, Kenites, that's a Hebrew word that means the sons of Cain. The devil planted them. The devil was their father. And then you can follow that on if you want further proof in John chapter 8, verse 44, where Christ simply makes the first murderer was of his father, the devil. And it's not talking about spiritually, it means physically. So anyone, though, even a Kenite, if they convert, they're not a child of the devil any longer, they're a child of God. And they have that privilege. In other words, it comes down ultimately to an individual basis. No group is mass condemned, for there are good and bad in every group. It's individually that God judges, and he knows. Okay, we've got Denise from, where is she from? From Mississippi. On your program the other day, you said that God didn't like or love rapists.

0: And murderers. My husband said he's wrong. God loves everyone. Please give me something to back up your meaning. Well, how about Romans chapter 9, verse 13, where God himself says, while they were still in little embryos in the mother's womb, Jacob I loved, Esau I hated. Or you can read again in Malachi, the last chapter of the Old Testament, chapter 1, in the first six verses, Jacob I loved, Esau I hated. How could God hate a little embryo in the womb? It was the soul in the first earth age that he placed there. Couldn't trust him. He was no good. And so it is. So if he wants to know what God's penalty is for a murderer, Christ said, I don't change one jot of the law. It still stands. You heard if a man kills, that the word in the Greek is phonyons, which means a criminal homicide. Not just to kill somebody. It's a criminal homicide. You're going to perish. So that's what happens. But if he really wants to make a study of it, and if he's concerned, then he should read Deuteronomy chapter 19, where if someone lies in wait, father says, hey, send them right up here to me. Now, if you want to know what he's going to do to a rapist, let me think real quickly. Deuteronomy chapter 22, make it read verse 20 or 20 through 25. A rapist receives the same penalty as a murderer. Okay. Why does God do that? Does that mean he doesn't love? No, because he loves all of his children. If somebody murders and rapes a little 13-year-old girl, and kills her, she's there with the father. And here, this clown is right here. And God says, get him off the earth. Send him up here to me, where I can judge him. Others will see and fear, and these things will stop happening among you. Why? Because he loves his children. He doesn't want things like that happening. Yes, he loves many people, but he does not love those that go against his children. He doesn't love Satan. Have your husband, I'm not trying to start a family fight or anything. I'm saying read it. Walter from South Carolina, can you please explain more about the churches of Smyrna and Philadelphia? How do I know if I am attending the right church or not? Thank you. Well, it's real simple. Read how did Smyrna and Philadelphia stand out from the other five churches? There's seven of them altogether given. What Christ gives you is what they teach and what they believe. And naturally, if you're in a church that doesn't teach or believe, because those are the only two that Christ found favor with, the others, plunk, they're out of reach. You're wasting your time. False churches. They were teaching those who are the synagogue of Satan that claim to be our brother Judah and do lie or of the synagogue of Satan, meaning Kenites. You know who they are, and you know where their father is going to appear to them, and you make a stand for it. That's where the difference comes in. If you attend a church that does not teach who the Kenites are, you're in a heap of hurt, according to Smyrna and Philadelphia, the only two churches. And for those of you that are not students of God's word, I'm quoting from Revelation chapter 2, verse 10, and Revelation chapter 3, verse 10. It'll zero you in, and that makes it easy to remember. 2:10, 3:10, Smyrna, Philadelphia. Zena from Missouri. Is it true that angels came down and took the Ark of the Covenant back up to heaven? Well, when you read the 11th chapter of the great book of Revelation and the last two verses, the Ark of the Testimony is in heaven. It's not down here in some hole in the ground. So it got back there some way. But do you want to know what my opinion is as a student of God's word? It's when Elijah left, he took it with him. And Elijah did not die. Misty from South Carolina. My husband and I were saved, but both fell away, and now we are back, but we're concerned if we are still saved or not. What should we do to have the Lord back in our hearts? Well, that's great, Misty. I'm so proud of both of you. But I have to ask you a question. Who does the saving? Christ does. Okay. So did Christ do his work properly when he died on the cross, whereby you could have salvation? Naturally. So what must you do? All you do is repent. Christ didn't fail. You failed when you slipped away. You see, it is written in Hebrews chapter 6, that 5 or 6, which is it? 6. It's written, if you think you've got to be saved again, it's like re-crucifying Christ all over again. That's an insult. Your salvation is firm. Once saved, always saved, as long as you don't sin. Once you sin, you better repent, because it's in the book. And when you repent, it's erased out of the book. So all you need to do is to repent. Don't say you need to be saved again, okay? Bad, bad. Repent. He loves you. Stay in his word. Get close to him by studying the letter he sent to you. Ken from Oklahoma. When Paul said our fight is not with flesh and blood, was he speaking about our fight being a spiritual fight? That's exactly what it means. And actually, where you're quoting from is in this same book we're teaching now. It's Ephesians chapter 6, where he says we're fighting against principalities in high places. It's the Antichrist and his fallen angels. That's what you put the gospel armor on. For what purpose? Ephesians chapter 6, to stand against the fiery darts of Satan. And we're not talking about just an evil spirit. He's coming. And with that gospel armor on, you're equipped. You can cut it. Linda from Colorado, could you please elaborate more on the mercy seat? Well, the mercy seat is the seat of Christ. It has a messiah connotation. It sits over the Ark of the Covenant. It was not part of the Ark of the Covenant. It is the throne on which Christ sits, and all his enemy will be put under his footstool. And so it is. It is that seat that Satan, as the cherubim that covereth in Ezekiel chapter 28, tried to take over. And that brought about the catabol we spoke of earlier, the overthrow. Dave from California, question. Right now, Satan is bound in heaven until the millennium. Now, he sure has his influence over all, and his angels also bound. Are his angels also bound in heaven? Or do they have dominion to cover his evil work? Now, let's understand one thing. During the millennium, Satan will be bound in the pit, as it's written in Revelation chapter 20, verses 1 and 2, with a band, and it's hard to put in English because it locks him in spirit, body, thought, mind, everything. He has no influence whatsoever during the millennium. But until then, he's in heaven, being held there by Michael. But his evil spirit is on this earth. It can come to this earth. The evil spirit of his fallen angels, the 7,000, they can come to this earth. For every negative, there is a positive. Christ is at the right hand of God, but his spirit is here, the Holy Spirit. So you have a choice. With the Holy Spirit, you have power over the evil spirits. But during the millennium, they have no power because they're locked away. In the first place, the 7,000 fallen angels are destroyed even before the judgment day for everyone else. Why? They left their habitation. Came to earth rather than to be born to woman, to seduce woman. Genesis chapter 6. Okay, Jim from Illinois, thank you for teaching correctly the interpretation of God's word, Matthew 24, Mark 13, Luke 21. Jesus says that this generation shall not pass till all these things be fulfilled. I understand that Jesus is talking about the signs of his second coming, but I think I need a little help with what exactly Jesus meant, because if Jesus meant a future time other than his own disciples, I'd have thought he would have said that generation or the future generation. So So my question is, which generation was he referring to when he used this term in the parable of the fig tree? You see, Jim, you kind of come around finally and answer your own question. You see, he didn't say, maybe you should learn the parable of the fig tree. He said, learn it. And he meant it. There's no way you're ever going to know unless you understand the generation of the fig tree. And this is why Christ would wilt the fig tree outside of Jerusalem, to get you to kind of get your attention. Well, how do I know which generation that is? Well, you would go to Jeremiah chapter 24, and you would see two baskets of fig, one so filthy you cannot even get close to them, the other wonderful, delicious. And then it goes on to tell you that that generation is when Israel becomes a nation again. From the year zero up until 2000, this happened only one time. And that was in the year of our Lord, 1948. 1948 began the last generation. That is scriptural, it is documented, that is the generation of the fig tree. Jim, you're living it. Thomas from North Carolina, what was the sin that happened in the six-day creation? Well, who was there? Satan was. So naturally, it was the same sins that followed later. He's not particular. So he was more subtle than any of the living beings, meaning more crooked. Paul from Michigan, did Adam have a wife before Eve named Lilith? No, he did not. Adam was created by God, and God took the curve. Many people think it was a rib, and it's translated rib, but it means the helix curve of the DNA. He took the feminine DNA from Adam and created Eve, and Eve was his first wife. The reason certain would-be scholars claim this Lilith existed, it's because they do not want to explain the difference between Adam and Eth Ha'adam in the Hebrew tongue, meaning God created all of the races on the sixth day, and he's proud of every last one of them. Every race that is on the face of this earth, he created them the way he wanted them, and he looked in the last verse of chapter 1, and it was good. Okay, so they do this Lilith business to try to cover the fact that there was a six-day creation where one could go to the land of Nod and take a wife. Well, how did people get in Nod? Well, because of Lilith. I don't buy it, and you shouldn't buy it. If you know the scripture, it was of the six-day creation, and that's where he took his wife. Talking about Cain. Joan from South Carolina. Is there anywhere in the Bible that tells us how to recognize a cult? It's real easy. It's just common sense. What is the definition of a cult? They won't let you think for yourself. They will do your thinking for you. They will tell you how to think. They will not take questions like this. Open and freely, whereby you must, and teach you to think for yourself, to sell your own boat. They'll tell you, we will tell you how to sell your own boat. We will be your boat. We will tell you what you must do to please God. In other words, you're a prisoner, locked up. They'll do your thinking for you, and most of them will send you a trip right straight to hell. God created each of us independently, and each of us must have that spiritual discernment to know truth from fiction. You know, the main problem with this world today is people will not accept responsibility. Well, the government should feed me. Well, if you're handicapped, you've got it. They should. Okay. We can take care of those that are truly handicapped. I know many handicapped people that work harder than a lot of able-bodied fruitcakes, okay? I guess I'm making friends and influencing people here. and I'll stop. And I'm a teacher of truth, and sometimes the truth hurts. A cult will take you over and do your thinking for you. A true church will assist you in learning how to think for yourself to make the proper decision that is pleasing to God. Okay, Jackie from Arkansas. I have a question. I know I have not had communion for about 30 years. I am now 48 years of age. It was told to me years ago by my grandfather that if you eat of his body and drink of his blood is a very serious thing. This is sad. It's really sad. Because don't ever let anyone judge you in communion. You see, what it really says is, it doesn't say if you're worthy. It says if you believe Christ was worthy to be that body and to shed that blood, it means you believe in him. It means you're a believer. You know, if we waited till we were perfect, I don't think too many would ever take communion. But it's whether you believe Christ was perfect or not. That's what the question is. And when you're sick and when you're ill and when you need the body of Christ within yourself, take Holy Communion. And don't you ever let anyone rob you of that. Rebecca from Wisconsin, I hasten to add, there are some churches that would forbid you from taking it if you're not a known member. Take it for yourself, okay? Take it yourself and do it. That's all you need is you and Christ and your home safe, or take it with us sometime. Rebecca from Wisconsin, if you try teaching someone but they just do not listen, will they still go to heaven? That's God's judgment, not ours. You can plant a seed if you tried to teach. You plant a seed. Don't hammer it. Don't cast your pearls before swine. You know, all you do is teach. You don't judge whether, if somebody doesn't want to hear it, hey, fine. Have a good trip. Enjoy your life. But once you do drop the seed, the responsibility is off out of your hands. And you cannot determine whether someone else goes to heaven or not. That's a misnomer. Only God can decide that, and only the person can decide whether they're going to heaven or not, because you write your own ticket. In other words, if you believe on the Lord Jesus Christ and even attempt to serve him, you're going to make it just fine and in doing his work and loving him. I'm out of time. I love you all because you enjoy studying God's word chapter by chapter and verse by verse, whereby it is God that speaks to your heart. Most of all, it makes his day when you read the letter that he has sent to you. Makes his day, and when you make his day, boy, is he going to make yours. You can count on it. He loves his children. That's why he sent the letter. We are brought to you by your tithes and offerings. If we have helped you, you help us keep coming to you. Once you do that, bless God, he will always bless you. But you know what's most important? You listen to me and you listen good. You stay in his word. Every day in his word, it's a good day, even with trouble. You know why? Because Jesus Yeshua, he is the living word.
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The Mark of the Beast on CD is our free introductory offer to you. What is the Mark of the Beast? 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It is getting late in the game. You need to know what the Mark of the Beast is. As it's written in Revelation chapter 13, verse 8, many will be deceived. There is no need for you to be deceived. Christ said in Mark 13, 23, "Behold, I have foretold you all things." Jesus indeed told us how not to be deceived, and Pastor Arnold Murray takes you on a step-by-step study of God's Word concerning this critical subject, the Mark of the Beast. 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You may also request your free CD by mailing your request to Shepherd's Chapel, Post Office Box 416, Gravette, Arkansas 72736. 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

0: Welcome to the Shepherd's Chapel Network Family Bible Study Hour with Pastor Arnold Murray. Wisdom is understanding God's Word. Pastor Murray's unique teaching approach brings God's Word alive with meaning as he takes you on a chapter-by-chapter, verse-by-verse study of God's letter to you, the Bible. And now here is Pastor Arnold Murray.
1: Good day to you. God bless you. Say welcome to the Shepherd's Chapel. Welcome to this family Bible study, our book of Ephesians. Ephesians meaning permitted. And as forestated in the last lecture, most people think the first three chapters are very difficult. But what alleviates that anxiety is when you understand there was an earth age before this one. The Word of God declares it. It is quite simple. And it is what is spoken of as the mystery that Paul would bring forth. Well, a lot brought it forth before Paul. You know, a wise person can even tell by reading the first few verses of Jeremiah that God spoke to Jeremiah and said, I chose you before you were even in your mother's womb. Well, where would he have been? He was with God. And while you were in the womb, I dedicated you as a prophet. So God uses people, but chosen, as it would say in verse 4 of this chapter 1, I chose you before the foundation of this earth age, meaning the catapult, the overthrow of Satan. Why? Because the people stood against him. They didn't fall for it. They didn't fall for Satan's lies then, and they're not going to now. And that is what makes the difference, is God's elect. Not ever in God's word saying they are better than someone with free will that accepts Jesus Christ, because they're all children of God. But nevertheless, some have a destiny, and some of you have known it since you were a child. There was more to God's word than you'd been taught. So knowing that many were foreordained and predestined, as even verse 11 of the prior chapter, chapter 1, so declares. Predestination for God's election is a very common thing in the Word of God. So now we pick it up with a word of wisdom from our Father, chapter 2, verse 1. Listen carefully. And you he hath quickened. That means you've been made alive. With what? Eternal life. Who were dead in trespasses and sin. Once you were under the very curse of the earth itself, that is to say sin and Satan and all of the really bad things that prevail upon this earth. Verse 2, wherein in time past you walked according to the course of the world. Translate that word course as eon. That means time period. That's what the course is of this cosmos, this world. You in time past, you walked according to the eon of the world and according to the prince of the power of the air, the spirit that now worketh in the children of disobedience. Well, who is this prince of the air? Well, naturally, it's Satan. And ultimately, it will be Antichrist. And who does he walk around? Where is your intelligence? He tells you, the children of disobedience. Well, who is there a race of people that we could place that disobedience on as number one? I know a lot of people are disobedient. Who was the first? That's what you want to go by. The first child that was disobedient was he who would ask God, am I my brother's keeper? And naturally it was Cain. And Cain, being the offspring of that prince of the air, doing his will, as Jesus would accuse him in St. John chapter 8, verse 44, you are of your father the devil, of the first murderer, which was Cain, of course. It makes it very simple if you allow yourself to be drawn in to false teaching and do not understand that mystery of what did happen. But most of all, why it happened, who deceived who, whereby you are free of that, and a citizen made alive into eternal life because you know better. You're not going to be deceived. This, according to the prince of the power of the air, being Satan, whose spirit now worketh in the children of disobedience. Well, what spirit is that? It's Satan's spirit, evil spirit. You know, for every negative, there is a positive. We who have been made alive into eternal life are quickened by what? By the Holy Spirit, by the Spirit of Almighty God and the Son, Jesus Christ. But naturally, those that are disobedient follow the spirit, and it's very real. It's an evil spirit, that is to say, the spirit of Satan himself and the fallen angels. Verse 3 to continue. Among whom also we all had our conversation in times past, in the lust of our flesh, fulfilling the desires of the flesh and of the mind, and were by nature the children of wrath, even as others, born into a troubled world and in a troubled age, an age in which God is, it's a testing ground for our Father, whereby each of the children born innocent of woman to make his or her mind up whether you're going to follow God or Satan, whether you follow he that quickens you into eternal life or that prince of the power of evil. It's your choice. You know something? No one can make your mind up for you. You are a free citizen in this cosmos, this earth. And in this, it is your mind that must be made up. Which will you follow? And quite frankly, when you allow yourself to fall on the comforter, whereby he can comfort you, he can stand between you and the problems of this world to cushion, to protect, when you accept the Holy Spirit, the evil spirit will run from you. That's exactly the way it is. So the choice is yours. Do you want to be made alive into eternal life? Or do you like the wrath that comes into your life from the ways of this world? Verse 4. But God, who is rich in mercy, that's unmerited favor. Sometimes you don't even deserve it, but he gives it if you ask, for his great love wherewith he loved us. That unmerited love is that he loves you enough that if you repent, even though you were a part of that, when you repent, he erases it. It's gone. He even says, I don't want to hear about it again. It's over, done with, forgotten. And so it is. That's God's love and his unmerited favor. Verse 5. Even when we were dead in sins, that means spiritually dead, hath quickened us together with Christ, by grace ye are saved. Let's, in as much as that's in print, after the word by, I want you to insert whose. By whose grace ye are saved. It's not your grace. It's by the grace of Jesus Christ that you are saved. Why? He's the Savior. He does the saving. That is his title, Yeshua, or Jesus. The definition being fully interpreted is Yahweh's Savior. That's his office. That is his job. And it is, don't you ever forget it, it is his grace, his unmerited favor, his love that saves you, that erases those sins, that forgives them. They were nailed to the cross. He paid that price. And how precious it is. Verse 6. And hath raised us up together and made us sit together in heavenly places in Christ Jesus. That's a thought that is really, really difficult. Do you remember in St. John chapter 14, where it says, I go to my Father's house to prepare a place for you, a mansion, for there are many mansions in my Father's house. That word mansion in St. John 14 is mono, and it means resting place. And when you accept Christ, you don't have to wait for the eternity. You're together with him, and you sit together with him in heavenly places. Why? Because of the Holy Spirit, the Comforter. You see, you are in him, and he is in you, and he sits at the right hand of God, as so stipulated. How precious it is to know that you have that arbitrator on your behalf in heavenly places when you walk in this wicked world. What a comfort that is. So certainly correctly named the Comforter, because that's exactly what he is. He comforts in every way. Verse 7, that in the ages to come, that's eon, in this new earth age that is to come, he might show the exceeding riches of his grace in his kindness toward us through Christ Jesus. This divine influence, there it is, that he can show us through Christ. You know, naturally, our Heavenly Father is in a different dimension, as you well know, that we mentioned these dimensions in the 10th chapter of the last, 10th verse of the last chapter 1. And in that kindness comes to us through Christ, for he walked the earth, the very word itself, this letter, became flesh and walked among us, whereby we can gain from that the knowledge that he left us in person, showing us that divine way in which God would have us go. Verse 8, listen carefully. For by grace, that's unmerited favor, are you saved through faith, that and that not of yourselves, it is the gift of God. Do you know what this word gift is? It's charis. And it is charisma that he gives you, that it allows that divine grace to come into your life. And when it enters you, that charis, which is charisma, it shows forth. And you then begin to act as a child of God rather than as a child of the world. What a difference it makes to have the gift of God, the presence of his Holy Spirit, that by this divine intervention of the heart, which is to say the mind, that he gave it. And even though we didn't deserve it, now, we know that faith through faith, and I will readily add, show me your works and I'll see your faith. It takes both. But faith in believing and knowing for a fact that your works exceed you in the mind of God to bring blessings and the gift, for he knows what is in your mind, and it is your wonderful works, maybe just the work of studying his word. That's precious. It's precious to him because he knows that you're striving to understand him, his emotions, and to return that love. So it is a gift from God. What does a gift mean? It's freely given. It's there for you. Well, brother, I have a lot of troubles in this world. Why not kind of go to the heavenly places and let the world go where it belongs? That is to say, the ways of the world. Why swim in it? Why wade in it? There's a way out, and Christ is the way. Verse 9, not of works, lest any man should boast. In other words, no man can take credit for his salvation. No man can really take credit for someone else's salvation. And you might say, well, how could that be? Think about he who paid the price on the cross. You want to evaluate yourself against him who truly paid the price of salvation by being crucified. whereby he could destroy death, which is to say the devil. Man can't take credit for anything of that nature. It is the Savior that saves. Man might bring people to repentance. Man might lead them to the foot of that cross, but it is the cross that does the saving. That is to say, he that was upon it, he that paid that price, and all those things that were nailed to that cross. Verse 10, for we are his workmanship, created in Christ Jesus unto good works. Well, good what? I thought it said good faith. No, good works, which God hath before ordained that we should walk in them. Hath before ordained? Well, how long ago was that? Predestined, foreordained, chosen, the very mystery of God's word, which brings the simplicity in which we serve. How precious it is to have and be a part of that, whereby you can help others. You can be a blessing to others. Why? Because with the Spirit dwelling within you, your very spirit itself goes out and touches lives. And they feel that goodness coming from Christ, coming from our Father, in a way that certainly God's election are destined to touch people. Verse 11, wherefore remember that ye being in time past Gentiles in the flesh, who are called uncircumcision by that which is called the circumcision in the flesh made by hands. Let me readily say that any bloodletting now, such as circumcision, cannot be done in the name of religion. Why? Well, because Christ paid the price once and all times on the cross. There is no more blood ordinances, period, or you are being sacrilegious. Circumcision today is both male and female. It is of the heart that you have that gift, charisma. Charisma actually reflects the very Christ that is within you, whereby you become an aid, a help. Why? Because you're a child of God. You're a Christian. You're a Christ man or woman or child. And that makes a big difference. Goes back to verse 1. You are quickened, which is in the Greek means made alive eternally. Verse 12. That at that time you were without Christ, being aliens from the commonwealth of Israel, and strangers from the covenants of promise, having no hope and without God in the world. That's speaking to the Gentile. They couldn't even come past the porch of Solomon. Verse 13. But now. In Christ Jesus, ye who sometimes were far off are made nigh by the blood of Christ. In other words, what did the blood of Christ do? Well, what happened at 3 p.m. on the day his blood was shed? That temple curtain to the Holy of Holies was rent from top to bottom. And he did not only say, God's election may come in, but any believer, I repeat, believer, not a non-believer, but any believer can walk right in. And what? You don't need some preacher, you don't need some priest, you don't need some high authority. You can talk to your Father, because he is your Father, and Father loves to hear from his children. And by Christ's blood, how can you not but give credit and love to Christ who paid that price, that all of God's children have an opportunity to see, to hear, and to know. That does not take one whit away from God's election, but it opens up the purpose in which God had the election come, was to touch others, provide the way Why? Well, God loves all of his children. That's why he created them. He created them all on the sixth day, every race as he would have them. He looked and it was good. He's proud of every race. And there need be no despairment whatsoever. For Christ opened the veil for all the qualification that believe, that have faith in knowing that Christ was the only begotten, the child, the son of the living God. It was his blood, his sacrifice that made that possible. Don't ever forget to thank him for that. I mean, after all, it was his life. Verse 14, in the flesh, that is, of course, he lives eternally. 14, for he is our peace. There's no other. Who hath made both one and hath broken down the middle wall of partition between us. That wall that was between both the Gentile and the Israelite is now in Christianity is made whole by, right into the Holy of Holies if they believe. That's the qualification. It's not available for a non-believer, not available for someone lacking faith. You might say, well, what do you mean lacking faith? Well, in my book, you either have it or you don't. There's no such thing as, well, I've got a little bit of faith. No, you don't. I believe a little bit. No, you don't. You either believe and have faith or you don't, period. That's just the way it is. Verse 15, having abolished in his flesh the enmity, even the law of commandments contained in ordinances, for to make in himself of twain one new man, so making peace. Many people do not pay attention to what they read, or many people are ignorant of law, statutes, and ordinances. Many Bible thumpers will take that verse and say, see right there, the law was done away with. That's not what it says. Well, what did it say? Well, it said very clearly, even the law of commandments contained in ordinances, blood ordinances. Not the Ten Commandments, not the law of God, but ordinances. That is ceremonies that take away, that Christ fulfilled, that were nailed to the cross. If you want to know what each one of them are, you can read them in Colossians chapter 2. But the law still remains. It did not say the law was done away with. It said the law concerning the commandments of ordinances. It's already mentioned circumcision, blood, done away with. Ordinance 16. And that he might reconcile both unto God in one body by the cross, having slain the enmity thereby. He ripped it all out. This is as far as Christianity is concerned. It does not take one whit away from what each tribe is to do, from what the election are to do, what those that free will are to do. It doesn't change one iota about that. It simply opens the kingdom to all whomsoever will believe. God gave his only begotten son that whomsoever should believe upon him, Jew, Gentile, whoever, Kenite, if they believe upon him, should not perish, that means go to hell, but will rather instead have everlasting eternal life. And so it is. That's what he accomplished. Awesome. Awesome. The gift that he gave to man that day. Not just one race, not just one people, but all mankind. Well, how could that be? Well, all mankind are God's children. There's not one being on this earth that God did not create the soul, good, bad, and the ugly. God originally created the soul. Many of them went bad. But that's not God's fault. That's their fault. But God took down that wall in Christ on the cross. 17, and came and preached peace to you which were afar off and to them that were nigh. He preached it both to the Gentile and to the children of Israel. God's elect did. Preached to both. On different levels? No. He even went further than this, beloved. As it is written in 1 Peter chapter 3, verses 18 and 19, while in the tomb, he went in paradise all the way back to the time of Noah. And the people that have died from the beginning in sin, and gave them the opportunity, the same as you have today, to believe and have faith upon him. And as you would read in chapter 4 of that great book of 1 Peter, many of them overcame. He freed many captives. So that preaching continues, and it applies to all of God's children, even back to the very beginning. God does not play favorites. God's word is the same today. It will be as it was yesterday, and it will be forever. It fulfills itself a little at a time, step by step, stage by stage, eon by eon. Have you read the book? Pretty well clues you in. Verse 18, for through him we both have access by one Spirit unto the Father. In other words, you can reach Almighty God through the Son. This is why that in prayers you want to always remember, pray to the Father, but ask in Christ's name. It documents that you are a believer. And when you are a believer, then God hears your prayer. And I promise you, he will always answer it as to what is best for you in his knowledge. Not your will, but what he knows is best for you in his overall plan. That is to say, if you're a part of it. Verse 19. Now therefore, ye are no more strangers and foreigners, but fellow citizens with the saints, that's the set aside ones, and of the household of God. You're fellow Christians. And so it is that God opens that door. What was the connection? Christian, Christ man. Got to be through Christ. Well, and there may be some that would say, well, why through Christ? Because he's the one that paid the price. If you don't believe that, I'm sorry. It doesn't apply. Fellow citizens are those that fellowship in that doctrine, and that doctrine is the doctrine of Christ himself. The word that he brought us being none other than the very word of our Father, Almighty God. It was God's way of reaching down to man, whereby man could learn the truth, inasmuch as the very word itself became flesh and walked among us. How precious it is that our Father, in loving his children, makes that available. God loves all of his children. That still does not remove the boundaries thereof that God places. Verse 20, and are built upon the foundation of the apostles, that's the New Testament, and prophets, that's the Old Testament, Jesus Christ himself being the chief cornerstone. It is now that building resurrected after being his crucifixion, and he himself being that capstone, that cornerstone. And you, if you are part of that building, you are Christian, you are Christ-man, and a part of that house, that tabernacle that goes home, that tabernacle. Well, what is the qualification for this? Well, don't forget verse 1. And you have been quickened, made alive, who were dead in trespasses and sin. You live. Not only do you live today in the flesh, but you have a promise of eternal life. And as we as we learned in the prior chapter, the earnest money has already been paid for your inheritance. The down payment, that's a legal term in the Greek, whereby you know and you understand. Father loves you. That way is prepared, and it was prepared with much work on Christ's part and on many of the prophets and many of the apostles. And you have an opportunity to be a part of that household. Verse 20, and are built upon the foundation of the, I'm sorry, we got 20. Let's go with 21, please. In whom all the building fitly framed together groweth unto an holy temple in the Lord. There can't be any pulling this way or that way. It's one temple. Well, I'd kind of like to kind of set off out here and build my own little temple. Bye. Doesn't work that way. God doesn't bless that. You either are fitly joined. There are many gifts. Everyone has theirs. That's charisma. Don't ever try to copy another man's gift or woman's gift. You have your own. Go with it. Find it. Seek it out. And many today, their gift is to witness against the false one that soon comes. What a gift that is. What a privilege. What an opportunity. But fit together into one building, 22 to complete the chapter, and it reads, in whom ye also are builded together for an habitation of God through the Spirit. Do not read over that. When the body is fitly joined, it is a place. Habitation means God's going to dwell there. God is there in the Spirit. And in that Spirit, he strengthens, wells, cares, looks out for. He's your arbitrator. He takes care of business. And you are a part of that building. Do not ever fight against that building. Do not ever pull in an opposite direction against that building, or God will condemn you. Find your place in God's word. That charisma that makes you different. God created you different than anyone else. That gift is for you. Many soon to stand against the false one. What a time to live in this generation of the fig tree. Many of the prophets wanted to live now. You do. Don't forget to thank him. All right, bless your heart. You listen a moment, won't you please?
0: The Mark of the Beast on CD is our free introductory offer to you. What is the Mark of the Beast? Many false teachers would have you believe it will be a tattoo on your forehead or a computer chip implanted under your

0: Chapel, Post Office Box 416, Gravette, Arkansas 72736. Don't be deceived by Satan.
1: And there we are back again. Let's have the 800 number, 1-800-643-4645. That number good from Puerto Rico throughout the U.S., Alaska, Hawaii, all over Canada. If the spirit moves, you got a question, you share it. Won't you do that? Please never ask a question about a particular reverend, denomination, or organization. We don't judge people. God is our judge. He'll take care of business. All you have to do is serve him, let him know you love him, and practice spiritual discernment. That's your gift from God, a chariz, that lets you determine, is that right or is that wrong? And you know, what is right for one person may not be right for another. Many words in God's word have a dual meaning. God didn't take a cookie cutter and make all of his people exactly the same. And God has direction for each and every person. So don't ever feel you've got to force someone to believe exactly as you do. Because, like I said, God didn't make a cookie cutter. If all God needed was doormen, who would be around to shovel the stuff out the back? Okay. So we all have different duties is what I'm saying, all right? So never use your spiritual discernment and don't judge people. Those of you that listen by shortwave around the world, it's always a pleasure hearing from you, and your announcer at the end of the hour will give you our mailing address. Again, always a pleasure. Now, you got a prayer request, we can do away with the number and the address. Why? God knows what you're thinking. He loves you, and he's going to answer prayers as to what is best for you. You know, you might say, well, what does that mean exactly? Well, you may have a little child that'll pray for a rattlesnake. And you're the parent, are you going to give the child a rattlesnake? When you know what'll happen, the rattlesnake will bite the kid, maybe it'll die. So you're not going to give the kid a rattlesnake. So sometimes people ask for rattlesnakes in their prayers that God knows will destroy you. If he answers it, he answers what is best for you according to the mystery of God's plan. Father, around the globe we come. We ask that you lead, guide, direct, Father, touch in Yeshua's precious name. Amen. Okay, and question time. We're going to go with Andy from Mississippi. I have recently listened to a young minister that called the Ten Commandments the ministry of death. Could you expound on this? He's a young minister, all right. He's not even potty trained yet. You know, what about the first commandment? You shouldn't put anything above God. God gives life. How in the world could he say that it's the ministry of death when it is the first five are spiritual, first 10 commandments, five of them are spiritual and they're good. And the second five are civil, they're good. And certainly they're a schoolmaster that brings you eternal life. This so-called young minister will never be blessed of God with that attitude, so you don't have to worry. You won't have him around very long anyway. His audience will dwindle. Whitney from Oklahoma, do I need to literally memorize the song of Moses, or will it just naturally come to us? Thank you and God bless. All you need to know is and understand the principle thereof, that as long as you worship God and you stick with him and the Holy Spirit is with you, it doesn't matter how many the enemy are. You don't have to memorize it word for word. And what Whitney is talking about is Deuteronomy chapter 32, the song of Moses that the overcomers of Revelation chapter 15 sing. Just read it, get the full meaning, and no one understand it. Randy from West Virginia. What are these scriptures that say if you blame God for something that you will have sin brought upon you? Thank you. It's real easy to remember. It's Jeremiah 23, verse 23. What God says, don't you ever dare wake up some morning and say, wonder what kind of burden God's got for me today. Because God doesn't send burdens. God is our helper. And if you say that, he's going to see that you have a lot of burdens. You ask for it, you'll sure get it. Jeremiah 23:23. Joyce from Kentucky. Pastor Murray, would you please tell me once again what chapter in Ezekiel begins speaking of the millennium? Is it Ezekiel 44? No. Ezekiel 44, you hear me quote from quite a bit about relatives will recognize relatives in heaven. The millennium description starts in chapter 40. Chapter 40 of the great book of Ezekiel. The measurements and so forth begin. John from Illinois. I would greatly appreciate any word you have regarding the tree of life. I wonder if the tree of life guarded by cherubim is symbolic of the path held down by Joshua or Jesus. Well, what is the tree of life? You'll mention it again in the very last chapter of the book of God, Revelation 22. The tree of life is Jesus Christ himself, symbolically. The tree of the knowledge of good and evil is Satan. Why? Because he knows good. He can quote scripture better than most Christians. And he documents that in Matthew chapter 4 when he's tempting Christ. What does he tempt him with? Scripture. But that knowledge of good and evil means he knows good, but he certainly knows evil as well. It is well that God in one place in Isaiah even calls us his planting, his trees of righteousness. This is the trunk and these are the limbs and so forth. And he likens us to trees. Okay, Mina from Oregon. If the elect were chosen in the first earth age, and dinosaurs existed in the first earth age, does that mean man existed during the time, of course, in spiritual bodies, of course, not flesh. But then what does the spiritual body look like? Exactly like the flesh. Okay, we are made and created, God would say, let us create man in our plural image. B from Oklahoma. When Jesus went to the people's houses and they accepted him, he would pray with them and bless their home. The ones that didn't accept him, he would dust the dirt off his feet and walk away. Where is this in the Bible? Matthew chapter 10, verse 13, somewhere along in there. It's when he called the disciples, now that they were students, and he's going to make apostles out of them. And he's going to send them out. And he's giving instructions that if you want to plant seeds from God's word, you'll take in that chapter, and it pretty well describes what you are to take, what you're to do, and how to react to it. Dennis from Missouri, do the fallen angels fly on UFOs today? What work can I order that teaches on the first earth age? Well, a tape titled The Three Earth Ages will get probably that for you. Any of the books like Genesis chapter 1 goes a great deal into the first earth age. But are fallen angels flying around in UFOs today? No, you can read the great book of Jude in verse 4, 1 through, say, 6, and you'll find they're in chains. They're bound. They're not going anywhere until Michael kicks them out. So there are four of them that are bound that will be kicked out. They have not been yet, but if we're very close, or maybe sometimes it's possible with wickedness rising as it is east of the Euphrates, that maybe some of them have been. The thing is, you are watchmen. You're supposed to watch. Ryan from Wisconsin. I enjoy your teaching. Well, thank you. Do you think the two witnesses are here now? No, they are not. Or are they about to arrive? Well, we could be getting close to that time. Given how much the locusts are swarming in the Middle East, I would be interested in hearing your take on that. Well, they are swarming. And we're even coming into the stage of devour just a little bit. So you want to pay close attention. Well, how would you say devouring? Well, they're killing Christians in Egypt. That's not even east of the Euphrates, that's west. They are killing Christians, murdering them in Egypt. 100,000 Christians have had to flee Egypt because now even the so-called army that our government helped put in power in taking out Mubarak, putting this in power, are murdering Christians because the Islamic Brotherhood has taken over. They'll have an election in November, all right. It won't change anything. The army itself is gunning down and raping Christian women. That's where you're getting to, and that's why the wickedness from the Euphrates, the four bound, and I'm quoting from Revelation 16, could be very close. Christians had better wake up. Sue from Oregon, Pastor, what does fleeing to the mountains mean in Mark 13? I am disabled and I have nowhere to go. You don't have to worry about a thing. You're disabled. You've got Christ. He's your arbitrator and he takes care of his own. It is just a figure of speech to say it's going to happen in Jerusalem, in the land of Judea. It's going to happen there. Well, in the first place, you're not in Jerusalem and where it's going to happen. But it's very possible you could be taken there as a witness after that one appears. That would be a blessing. You're in good shape. You're a child of God. Steve from Washington. In Genesis 6:19, does this validate that other people went into the ark besides just Noah's family? Thank you. Of course it does. What was the command in that verse? Take two of every flesh aboard the ark. All the races were created on the sixth day, so two of them were taken aboard the ark, including the Kenite, because the Kenite still is very in good shape when you come to First Chronicles chapter 2, verse 55. Pauli from California, do you have to be a member of a church in order to get into heaven? No. You have to be a member or a citizen of that many-membered building that we read in today's lecture, which means what? You got to believe that the Lord Jesus Christ is the Son of God, that God gave him, that if you believe upon him, you're not going to perish regardless of what you belong to. As long as you believe that, know it, and have repented, you will have eternal life. Many churches do not teach God's word chapter by chapter and verse by verse. I'm not judging them. Everyone must do their own however they're led. But God loves those that follows his word. Annabelle from Texas. Who was the disciple that Jesus asked to behold his mother, and after that the disciple took his mother into his home? Thank you. It was the one he loved, John. Okay. The writer, John, who is the writer of the book of St. John, the epistles of John, and the book of Revelation, with the aid of Almighty God and the Holy Spirit and the Son of God. Andrew from California. Before the crucifixion of Jesus, was the cross just a form of Roman punishment? Yes. It was Caesar's command that those that deserved death were crucified on a Roman cross. And inasmuch as the Romans crucified Christ, then we know he was not crucified on a stake, a stick, a tree, but on a cross, a Roman cross. Because why? It's really difficult, isn't it? The Romans did it. Teresa from Mississippi. How are we to repent of our sins? Well, you repent of your sins in a twofold mission. First, you have to have a change of heart. And when you have that change of heart, that brings about repentance. You hate what you did, and you want to change that. But at the same time, you, in changing your mind and changing from that, you ask his forgiveness and thank him in advance for having forgiven you, and then forgive yourself and go in peace. Wesley from Texas, isn't Father the final judge? Can we honestly as Christians say that we are saved and definitely going to heaven? If you believe the Lord Jesus Christ is the Son of God, if you believe that without any doubt, then you can rest assured that you are saved and you're definitely going to heaven. The earnest, as we learned in the first chapter of this great book of Ephesians, the earnest money is put down. That means the down payment.
2: Okay.
1: You have to pay the rest of it, but that's the down payment. Now, many, many things can change in life. A person can be saved and then drift so far away in sin that they're going to hell. But the salvation Christ accomplished is still good. All you have to do is repent and get back to it. But repentance is very necessary. And yes, Father is the judge of judges. Deborah from Georgia. Since your program is aired from midnight to 6 a.m., I try to watch your program. Okay, I appreciate your teaching because many pastors are not teaching the truth. My husband and I are retired Navy Semper Fidelis, Semper Fi. However, my husband passed away this year. I am a young widow who is under 80 years old, and having been the wife of only one man, 1 Timothy 5:14 advises these younger widows to marry, bear children, guide the house, give none occasion to the adversary to speak reproachfully. Therefore, remarriage after the death of a spouse is permitted by God. I still love my husband dearly. I have teenage children. However, according to Matthew 22:23-30, there will be no such thing as marriage in heaven. Since we are as the angels of God in heaven, does this mean that a husband and wife will no longer know each other in heaven, or that we will not have a close relationship? There, you're not married in heaven as husband and wife in the flesh because you're no longer in the flesh. You're in angelic as the angels because you're in spiritual bodies. Will you know each other? Absolutely. Ezekiel 44, verse 25 documents that. But it is a personal choice. Certainly, you never want to marry without love. That's period, end of it. So that's a personal thing, and you have to make your own mind up with much prayer. You will know your husband, and so it is. And simplify back again. You use discipline, you'll be fine. Jessica from Tennessee, could you please tell me where in the Bible it says that the Antichrist is of Middle Eastern descent? It doesn't say that, okay? And where does it use the word Antichrist? It uses the word Antichrist, well, in many places, as false Christ and so forth. 1 John, the first little epistle of John, right before the book of Revelation, chapter 2, verse 18, lets you know that in the last time he will come, okay? That's the first epistle of John, not St. John. First epistle of John, chapter 2, verse 18. Little children, it is the last time. As you have heard, the Antichrist shall come. Maxine from Oklahoma, I've always wondered what the phrase in diverse places means. It means different places. It means in many places, okay? Bob from Florida, let's see where Bob's question is here. I would also like to know about hell at the throne of judgment. And the people are sent to hell, do they burn forever and ever? Or are they burned up to be no more and remember no more? I have a hard time believing that God would burn and torture people forever. Well, that would be quite heaven, wouldn't it? To have a big pit here and we've got our relatives that didn't make it burning and screaming and hollering here. I would find trouble enjoying heaven that way. But let's tell it like it is then. God is a consuming fire. And that lake of fire, as it is written about Satan, the king of Tyrus, in Ezekiel 28, verses 18 and 19, will be turned to ashes from within. And as it is written in an acrostic in the 37th Psalm, why does it always seem like the wicked get ahead? God says, no way will they, because they are like the fat of a lamb on the spit. When they drop into the fire, the smoke goes up forever and ever, and you'll be there to see it. I mean, they're annihilated. Blotted out is the term. You won't even remember them anymore. They are gone. This really upsets some people, because they say, I want to see them pay. And they show their ignorance about standing before the Father of Fathers. That's Almighty God on the great white throne judgment, and having him look down upon them and start, just as when they brought Christ, the woman, and said, we caught her in the act of adultery. 10 men. Christ wrote down in the sand, John, where were you Saturday night besides doing adultery yourself? John split all the way down. So it is that that's where you make the payment when you fall short, is to have Almighty God point at you and say, I never knew you, depart from me. Get out of my sight. How sad can sad be? That's final. Fini. Over. Done with. You let down the creator of the universe. You could have had eternal life. And not only this world, but the universe. And you blew it. So that you sure don't want to go to that place. That's they pay enough. They're sent to hell. I'm out of time. Hey, I love you all because you enjoy studying God's word, chapter by chapter, verse by verse. Most of all, though, you know what? God loves you for it. Makes his day. I mean, and when you, I'm talking to you, when you make his day, fathers, boy, is he going to make yours. It pleases him. We are brought to you by your tithes and offerings. If we have helped you, you help us keep coming to you. Once you do that, you bless God, and he will always bless you. Most important, though, I want you to listen. I want you to listen good. You stay in his word every day. And his word is a good day, even with trouble. You know why? Because Jesus, Yeshua, he is the living word.
0: 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Thank you for watching today's program, and God bless you.

The book of Peter. Here we have two books, 1st and 2nd Peter, that are absolutely fascinating. That great old fisherman telling us, leading us, directing us, guiding us, going into the depth, if you would, in that second book, into the three earth ages, giving the most accurate recorded account of the events that transpire and document that there are three earth ages, that there was one before this one, and one to come. Peter, the great fisherman, which in his gentleness and his kindness brings us two books, the books of Peter, that lead, guide, direct, even in your daily life, that teach and show you how to be happy, how to find that peace of mind, and to know yourself. The books of Peter, I know you're going to enjoy them.

0: Welcome to the Shepherd's Chapel Network Family Bible Study Hour with Pastor Arnold Murray. Wisdom is understanding God's Word. Pastor Murray's unique teaching approach brings God's Word alive with meaning as he takes you on a chapter-by-chapter, verse-by-verse study of God's letter to you, the Bible. And now here is Pastor Arnold Murray.
1: Good day to you. God bless you. Say welcome to the Shepherd's Chapel. Welcome to this family Bible study hour back in our Father's Word. Again, I want to say Ephesians being translated means permitted. Many scholars feel that the first three chapters in this book are very difficult to understand. And yet they are so simple if you understand there was an earth age before this one. Example, chapter 1, verse 4 says, I chose you before the foundations of this world, the katabo in the Greek. And that throws some people. Why would God do that? Well, it's because you stood against Satan in that first earth age. So when you take those blinders off and you look at the overall picture of God's plan, when you feed on the truth, the revelation, the mystery that God gave to Paul, about that first earth age, what happened there, then certainly God's word begins to come together. So having said that, the word of wisdom from our Father, let's take this third chapter and complete these so-called first three chapters that are so hard to understand, see what we can gain from it. Chapter 3, verse 1. Verse 1 reads with that word of wisdom from our Father, "For this cause I, Paul, the prisoner of Jesus Christ for you Gentiles." In other words, for being a preacher, preaching the doctrine of Jesus Christ, I'm in jail. That's what I'm locked up for. Verse 2, "If you have heard of the dispensation of the grace of God, which is given me to you ward," in other words, this dispensation can translate time or it can translate stewardship. In this case, it means God gave him a stewardship concerning the mystery, the revelation of the first earth age, this one and the one to come. And he gave it to Paul because Paul was the greatest and God just loved Paul. No. So he could deliver it to you, word. That is to say, to the people he's teaching here, the Ephesians at Ephesus. Verse 3. "How that by revelation he made known unto me the mystery as I wrote of four and few words." Where was this? Romans 16. Romans 16, verse 25, he speaks of that mystery. Well, what was that mystery? It was the first earth age, which is a mystery to most people because they have no idea, no conception. These Bible thumpers will go around saying, this earth is 6,000 years old. They have no idea of the dispensations of time when science documents the earth is millions of years old. So does this word if you know how to read it. If you take the blinders off and look at the mystery, listen to Paul, listen to the other prophets and apostles, and you can learn a great deal concerning time, God's plan, and God has a purpose. There's a reason we have three earth ages. You might, let's just say a word about that. Why would God want three earth ages? Well, he could have had one and just smoked a third of his children. Just you think you could kill a third of your children? Just without giving an opportunity they were following Satan. They were lost. They were unfit. God could have killed them in that first earth age, as it is written, that followed Lucifer. But instead, he destroyed the age and then caused each of us, as he would say, let us create man in our image, plural, Elohim, meaning let's make him look just like you look in the angelic body or the spiritual body, so you will be in the flesh. And you will be born innocent of woman to make your mind up whether you're going to love God or Satan. It's all your boat. You're sailing it. You put her on the rocks you go. You keep her out in free sailing and helping others, and so you have God's blessings. the mystery of God's overall plan, he sent a savior. He wanted to save that third plus others that just didn't, they didn't care. He did have the election that he chose before the foundation that did stand, and he will interfere in their lives today. Because as it is written in Romans chapter 8, they are already justified, though they do pay for their sins. Verse 4 to continue. Whereby when you read, you may understand my knowledge in the mystery of Christ. And so it is that really, when you understand the three earth ages, it takes away the mystery. It takes away the reason Christ was sent. Yeshua, which is to say Yahweh, our Father's Savior, to save his children. Well, why did he do that? Because he loves his children. He loves all of his children. He loves every race. He created the races as they are. There's no accidents. And he loves them as they are. And the Savior was sent to one and all that would believe upon him. It does not take away from the duties of each to his people. But so it is that mystery that, let me ask you a question. What was Paul's desire? I mean, we got Paul saying, I brought this, I'm a teacher. What was Paul's desire on the road to Damascus that day, as you can read in Acts chapter 9? Was to kill Christians. I mean, in chapter 7 of Acts, they did kill Stephen. And Paul, he had a letter in his pocket from the high priest to destroy the Christian church in Damascus, right in Syria. And on that road, God struck him down, and Christ gave him that revelation. I mean, this one Paul taken to the third earth age, even if you would, the third heaven age, I should say. And he saw and observed and learned things that can't even be expressed today. God cut it off from him. But then he does in this letter share many of these things with us. Let's continue, next verse. And the next verse, verse 5 reads, when in other ages, now we're getting there, the first earth age, was not made known unto the sons of men, as it is now revealed unto his holy apostles and prophets by the Spirit. Well, what Spirit is that? Well, the Holy Spirit. I mean, it certainly wasn't made clear earlier. But through the Holy Spirit, well, then how long can we say that was really known then? Well, when did the Holy Spirit come? You can kind of judge by that. That's how it was delivered. The Holy Spirit has always been with us. But the Comforter, that role of the Holy Spirit, do not let that confuse you, did not happen until 40 days after Christ was crucified. I'm sorry, 50 days after Christ was crucified. On the 50th day, that's Pentecost in the Greek tongue, the Holy Spirit, the cloven tongue, came. That means that the apostles on that day spoke in every language of the world. It wasn't hidden. It wasn't unknown. The mystery was, I don't care what you spoke, you understood what they said. It wasn't they that were speaking, but the Holy Spirit. So there are not many mysteries when you let God's word speak for itself and you see the clarity and the simplicity in which our Father's love works for his children. Verse 6, that the Gentiles should be fellow heirs and of the same body and partakers of his promise in Christ by the gospel. Do you remember the last verse of the last chapter where it said, in whom ye also are builded together for an habitation of God through the Spirit? The many-membered body. He wanted all of his children included within that. The ethnos takes in all of the house, aside from the Adamic offspring, that is, would be in Isaac, is the seed called. Everyone, whomsoever will. That promise is there for the taking. You know what it's called? It's called love from our Father. because he does love his children. He doesn't love what they do often, but he does love them. Verse 7, whereof I was made a minister according to the gift, that's charis, the charisma, of the grace of God, that's to say the unmerited favor of God, the love of God, given unto me by the effectual working of his power. His power for what? Why would he give me all this power? To do his will, to do God's will. He didn't use that power for foolishness. He didn't use it for self reasons. He used it in the plan of God. When God gives gifts, that's what they're given for. Not for self, but for the whole body. So that they can learn and build and grow strong. Strong in what? In our Father, which is to say in his love. Because his habitation is right with us through the Comforter, that is to say, the Holy Spirit. And there you have it, that God loves all of his children, and that power is there. Do you realize that in Luke chapter 10, verse 19, when God, through the Son, would say, hey, Satan's going to fall from heaven like a star, like a misguided child. He's going to fall to this earth. But that's his Antichrist in the future. But I give you power over all of your enemies. So you don't want to be a wimp, because God gives you that power in Christ's name, to where the evil one will run from you, will be afraid of you, because of the power of the living God through the Son that brings it. How precious it is. Now, next verse, please. Go with verse 8. Unto me, who am less than the least of all saints, that's the set aside ones, is this grace given that I should preach among the Gentiles the unsearchable riches of Christ. And so it is that, why did he think he was least of all the saints? Because he was persecuted the church terribly. Paul had one thing, that when he was wrong, he was really wrong. Why? Because he was so zealous. I mean, he didn't take Christianity and just say, oh, I'll go to church, sure, and I'll study a little bit. He was in it 100%. He was zealous. He was ready to do something about it. He was ready to share the good news. And so it was that he had likewise been so very zealous in destroying the church. And then Christ met him that day. Paul never really got over that. Never really. I'm going to say he forgave himself because of the way God used him, but he did mention more than once how he was least of all because he had persecuted the church. He was guilty of that, but knowing God's total forgiveness. Verse 9, to continue. And to make all men see what is the fellowship of the mystery. I have to make a correction. You're not going to be able to do it with your Strong's Concordance. You have to go to the manuscripts. But this word fellowship is added. It should be dispensation of time, because we're talking about ages here. To make all men see what is the dispensation of the mystery, the ages of the mystery, which from the beginning of the world, that age hath been hid in God, who created all things by Jesus Christ. All through the ages, the Spirit was with God. Why? It's God's Spirit. And the Son was with him. How precious it is when you know there was an age before this. Are you beginning to see the hidden mystery? There was no great mystery about it when you see truth. Truth alleviates anxiety. Man only fears the unknown. And once you see the truth and you see the simplicity in which our Father's love is brought two upon and for men, all men, then certainly that love increases within you, and you better understand His word. So the word fellowship, I mean, it'll fly, but it's still, it takes away from the fact that we're talking about ages here that is hidden. And maybe that's why God allows that to be hidden just a little bit for the unbeliever to still not know. I'm talking about three earth ages. And so it is. Verse 10, to the intent that now under the principalities and powers in heavenly places, not earth, I'm talking about in heavenly places, might be known by the church the manifold wisdom of God, the very saving power of Almighty God. What's in heaven now? Well, there are bad principalities there also. Satan is there, as it is written in Revelation chapter 12, verses 6 and 7. He is there being helped by Michael, but he will be cast down. But when you see those spheres in heaven, and you see what's happening there as well as here, then it opens up a vast amount of understanding and love for our Father, that He doesn't leave us hanging out without knowledge. You see, that's why He sent us this letter, letting you know beforehand what comes down upon our people, whereby you are prepared to take the gift God gives you and make a stand. Stand for the truth, rather than standing for nothing. Many of you are going to have to worry about it. If you don't make that stand, you're going to fall for Satan, because he is coming, and most people will think he is Christ. That's why he's called instead of Christ, or in English, Antichrist. There are many ways that God touches his people, but primarily that many-membered body, if you're a part of it. If you're not, don't worry. There's an easy way to join. Talk to him. Then that spirit does touch you. It raises you up. It holds you up. It encourages you. Verse 11, according to the eternal purpose, which is purposed in Christ Jesus our Lord. In other words, from the very beginning, this saving plan was put in motion by Almighty God. You know, many people concerning these ages of time, you see, they will read and they'll say, well, Paul was taken to the third heaven. That's not what the manuscripts say. Paul was taken to the third heaven age. You see, there is only one heaven and there's only one earth that we're concerned with. But there are three heavenly ages, and there are three earth ages. Those that you are to be concerned with, that God allows us to be familiar with at this time. And Peter himself, many might say, well, Paul's sure biting off a chunk here. Why would God just let him know? That's not true. God let many know. He let Peter know about the three earth ages, and Peter makes it very clear, probably the best place in God's word, 2 Peter chapter 3, where Peter says, if you're familiar with the prophets and the apostles, you know everything. You should know everything that God would have you know right now. You would not be ignorant of the fact that the first earth age was destroyed by water. And it's not talking about Noah's flood. It's talking about the Kathabo, the overthrow of Satan, and how that you would not be ignorant in verse 8 of the fact that one day with God is as 1,000 years with man. Therefore, the Lord's day is 1,000 years. The Lord's day is the millennium, and that millennium is coming. You would not be ignorant of that. And then when this earth age ends, Peter makes it very clear that the elements, that is against God, will be destroyed. But this earth remains. And God establishes his kingdom right here on this earth. He made a everlasting eternal covenant with the geographical location of Zion in the 16th chapter of Ezekiel. He wed her and made that eternal marriage, so to speak, to establish his kingdom there. You see, heaven is wherever God is. But when Peter describes these three earth ages, who does he give credit basically for that? Let's read verse 15 of that third chapter when he tells about the three earth ages and three heaven ages. Verse 15 of chapter 3, 2 Peter, an account that the long suffering of our Lord is salvation. In other words, he's got a lot of patience and he waits on people so they can be saved. Even as our beloved brother Paul. Now this is Peter giving credentials to Paul. Don't read over that. Our brother Paul also, according to the wisdom given unto him, hath written unto you. Verse 16, as also in all his epistles, speaking in them of these things, these three earth ages, in which are some things hard to be understood. To some they are. They're ignorant of the word. Which they that are unlearned and unstable rest. They have trouble understanding it. As they do also the other scriptures unto their own destruction. And so you see, there's nothing hidden. Even Peter himself speaks of the three earth ages, the three heaven ages. And even Peter himself gives credentials to Paul that this wisdom was given to him, the mystery of the kingdom, the three earth ages, the three heaven ages, and the patience of Almighty God in that same third chapter of 2 Peter. God is long-suffering, meaning he has lots of patience, that all men will come to repentance. Will they? Answer, no. But it's there for them if they so choose. How precious the word of God and how precious it is that our Father brings us these truths that cannot be denied and expressed especially by the Holy Spirit when you believe, when he touches you, when he touches your life, it changes it. And we can understand why. The kingdom is of God and God is with us. Returning to the third chapter of Ephesians, let's pick it up with the next verse, verse 12. In whom we have boldness and access with confidence by the faith of him. Christ only has made it possible that we can approach our Father. Why? He's sitting at the right hand of God. All you have to do is talk to him. You don't have to have a preacher. You don't have to have a priest. The veil is rent. Come on in. The Holy of Holies. Talk to him. And so it is. Verse 13. Wherefore, I desire that you faint not at my tribulations for you, which is your glory. I'm in prison here, and though they have roughed me up a little bit, I don't want it to worry you. I want it to encourage you because of the truth I brought to you, the love of the living God. Enjoy it. Take it. The power of God. Use it. Grow in it. Where are you rooted? Wherever you're rooted and whatever you're rooted in is the plant you will end up being. You plant yourself in bad soil, you better rip it back up, replant it, and repot it, and get in good soil. That means the Word of God. And because if you root yourself in wickedness or in ignorance, guess what kind of plant you got? It's obvious. Our Father makes all things possible and gives you the way. Next verse, 14. For this cause, I bow my knees unto the Father of our Lord Jesus Christ. For this reason, for his plan, for his forgiveness, and for his love, how can you help but bow your head and your knee to the living God that he saw fit to create you different than anyone else. Your DNA is different. Your fingerprints are different. You're unique. He wanted you. But he wants you to love him. And he made all these things possible that you could be fitted into that building, that many-membered body that loves the Lord Jesus Christ and that promotes that love all around you, that it catches on, that it explodes and expands, because you are rooted in that building that will always be in that chief cornerstone, which is Christ himself. Verse 15, of whom the whole family in heaven and earth is named. And so it is, of our Father. He is the Father of all. Patra. He is the Father of every living being. He created every soul. And that is the family in heaven and in earth, united in him. 16, that he would grant you, according to the riches of his glory, to be strengthened with might by his Spirit in the inner man. That is to say, by the Holy Spirit, that Holy Spirit can strengthen your inner man. Well, really, what would the inner man be? Well, what is your outer man? It's flesh. Your inner man is your spiritual body. And as it is written in Ephesians chapter 12, when this flesh body, the old pot breaks and the cord parts, instantly the inner man, the spirit man, returns to the Father that gave it. That's the real you. And this body goes back to dust from whence it came. How our Father loves his children. And do you understand what that body is, that inner man? It is your eternal body. It's not a passing thing. It's forever. Now, verse 17. That Christ may dwell in your hearts by faith. How was that again? By faith, that ye being rooted and grounded in love. To love is the soil in which you plant yourself, and it brings forth the faith, and you're rooted in it. Again, that Christ may dwell in your hearts by faith. Faith is believing. You either have faith and believe or you don't. There's no such thing as a little bit of this and a little bit of that. You either have all faith and all belief or you don't. And that wonderful, marvelous love that you grow in, it expands, it reaches out, it touches people. It's the Spirit of God welded within you that your spirit meshed with his and a part of the many-membered body. It's well-rooted eternally. 18, may be to comprehend with all saints, that's to say the set aside ones, God's elect, what is the breadth and length and depth and height? Can you answer that? How his love, can you answer that? No, you can't. Because it is eternally fantastic.

0: You know, our Father puts up with so much. There are many times he could have just snuffed out stubbornness, stiff-neckedness, just snuffed it out. No, he's long-suffering. He loves his children. He's got patience. That love cannot be measured. Are you growing in it? Are you rooted in it? Your Father's love. 19. And to know the love of Christ, which passeth knowledge, that ye might be filled with all the fullness of God, rooted in it, growing up in it, and also not only rooted in the Father and his love, but the love of Christ, that is to say, the Savior he sent that paid the price on the cross so that you could repent and be forgiven of your sins. Friend, that is real love. That's not playing games. That's the only forgiveness there is in this earth that is eternal. Verse 20, now unto him that is able to do exceedingly abundantly above all that we ask or think, according to the power that worketh in us. It's hard to, that all you can dream or hope for, that power is there. And the time is coming when we're going to use it. That is to say, against the false one. How precious the living word of God, that he trusts you enough that when you have that faith and you're rooted in him, not somewhere else, in him, that he can release that power to you, not for self, but to utilize to help others, to be that election. That's what the elect are, election, to help, to raise up, to lift, and to let people know there is a God in heaven. There sure is. He's our Father, and we're his family. Verse 21 to complete the chapter. Unto him be glory in the church by Christ Jesus throughout all ages, world without end. Amen. And there you have what ages? All three of them. That it is his church. It won't change. Times will change. Ages change. First age, second age, third age, with all the dispensations of time filling in between. The time of salvation, the millennium, the great millennium, and then the great white throne judgment. All those particular dispensations of time fitting into those three earth and heaven ages. World without end. It'll never end. It's eternal. That's why I say you're not playing church. You're serving the living God, the creator of all things. As Paul said, amen, I'll second it. Amen. That's that. That's the way it is. There is no mystery in God when you have eyes to see and ears to hear and to understand the love of your Father toward you. Don't forget to return it to him. All right, bless your heart. You listen a moment, won't you please?
1: The Strong's Exhaustive Concordance of the Bible is an invaluable tool to the serious Bible student. The Strong's Concordance lists every word used in the Bible and every passage where the word utilized may be found in the Scriptures. With the assistance of a reference numbering system, the English reader may easily translate any word back to the original Hebrew, Chaldee, or Greek in which God's word was written. The Companion Bible is a unique study Bible. In addition to the text of the King James Version Bible, an extra wide margin contains a wealth of information not found in other Bibles. A system of structures or outlines employed by the Companion Bible will allow the readers to rightly divide the Bible. The use of these structures help the reader follow the subject matter, and therefore they are critical to an understanding of God's Word. The 198 appendixes found in the Bible cover a wide variety of topics and information which will enlighten your studies. The Companion Bible and Strong's Concordance are a must for the serious Bible student.
0: And there we are back again. Let's have the 800 number, please. 1-800-643-4645. That number is good from Puerto Rico,

0: That listen by shortwave around the world, it's always a pleasure hearing from you, and your announcer at the end of the hour will give you our mailing address. Now, got a prayer request? You don't need the number or an address. Why? God knows what you're thinking. You don't even have to say it out loud. No one but nobody can ever prevent you from praying, because they won't even know you are, because you don't have to say it out loud, and God knows what you're thinking. He is the cardio-knower. He knows your mind. So let him know that you love him. He loves you. He may not love what you do all the time, but he does love you. That's why he sent us this letter. Always thank him for that. Won't you do that? Father, around the globe we come. We ask that you lead, guide, direct, Father. Touch in Yeshua's precious name. Thank you, Father. Amen. Okay, and question time. Debbie from Ohio. Thank you for your comments. I have a question I'd like to, an answer if possible. My mother passed recently, and I would like to know if when we pass and are with the Father, do we know the mistakes we made here on earth? When we are washing our robes, are we enlightened to the wrongs we have done? My mother was a good Christian woman, but she enabled her, my brother. It is, you know, mothers have one weakness, and it is that they are very overlooking to certain children, always hoping and praying, but yet at the same time, sometimes that motherly love can enable. That is, I see both sides of that, because motherhood is such a beautiful, wonderful thing, but at the same time, she knows, father has, and no doubt prays for that same thing. Don't you worry about it. She loves you much. Goldie from Pennsylvania. My question is, I never knew or have seen my grandparents on both sides or even pictures of them. Will I know them in eternal life? Of course you will. You see, you don't know them, but they know you. And because they know you, as it is written in the great book of Ezekiel in chapter 44, verses 20 through 25, in spirit bodies, we do recognize our loved ones. They will know you, and they will remind you. Dear Arnold Murray, Michael from New Jersey, I did an in-depth study with you on the end times. I need proof in scripture that the devil, Satan, Lucifer, whatever name you may call him, is chained behind the chair of the Lord Jesus in captivity by the archangel Michael or other angels to release as he approaches. Well, that's real simple. You know, in Revelation chapter 12, verses 6 and 7, Michael, the archangel, throws out Satan and all his angels from heaven. He's holding them there. And it calls Satan by every name in that 6th and 7th verse of Revelation 12. And then every deed from the serpent in the garden all the way down to the dragon at the end, every operation, his name is given for that particular phase of his operation. You can learn a great deal of knowledge from that particular place. That's your proof. It's the last two woe trumps. Woe, woe. And that's when you want to be real careful. Robert from Missouri. Is there anywhere in the Bible that specifically says Adam was created on the eighth day? Eth ha-Adam, I have to say it in Hebrew. Adam was created on the sixth day. Eth ha-Adam was created on the eighth day. I'm quoting manuscripts here. That's what the manuscripts say. Eth ha-Adam is used in one other place because God said, let us create man in our image. He included himself, which meant Christ. So Eth ha-Adam is used there along with Adam. But the man Adam, Eth ha-Adam, was created after Christ rested the seventh day, and then he created from the helix curve, not the rib, a man's got every rib he ever had, but he took the feminine DNA from Adam, Eth Ha'adam, and brought Eve forth, through which Christ would come. That's why it is written, Eve is the mother of all living. Because you are either in Christ or you're not living eternally. You're going to hell. Okay, so I'm not judging anyone. That's just the way the word reads it. Wanda, from if you that are not scholars in the word, if you get the video of me teaching the first six chapters of Genesis, you are taught the Hebrew manuscripts, the difference in Adam and Eth Ha'adam, whereby you can read it for yourself. Wanda from Alabama, my granddaughter is autistic. Does God forgive these those children for not being able to know him? She prays and everything, I try to help her. Does God, she's innocent. She knows him. She may not talk about him to where it would suit you, but it does him. Christ said, don't forbid the little children to come to me. Don't ever. Because they're innocent. He loves them. And they are so teachable. That's why Christ loved them so much. He wanted everyone to be like one of them. Why? If a child loves you and trusts you, they will believe anything you say if you'll document it. An adult may not do that, but a child will ask many questions and will believe. And that's why he said many times, you've got to become as this child. Jean from, but they're innocent. Don't you worry about it. God takes care of the innocent. Besides, in the millennium, we're in spiritual bodies and there is no illness. Jean from Minnesota. I'm asking a question regarding the food laws in the Old Testament. I've been told that they are no longer apply. Is there a place in the New Testament that tells us that they still apply today? Absolutely. Acts chapter 10, many people think this, you know, God sent down three sheets of unclean food and told Peter to eat. And Peter said, I'm not going to do it, Father. He disobeyed God. And then if you read closely, God finally took the filth, the scavengers away and said, I'm not talking about food. I'm saying don't call some Gentile common or unclean. Not available, but why? At this same time, Cornelius's people were approaching the gate of Peter for him to go convert the whole house. They were believers, but it had nothing to do with food. It was, don't you call Gentiles common? Now, your main place where God makes it very clear through a great writer in 1 Timothy, chapter 1, verse 4, in verse 3. Don't ever let anyone judge you in marriage. If you're forgiven of all your sins, you're free. Or in food, in receiving those things that God, listen to me, verse 3, this is what's important, in receiving those foods God created to be received. God did not create scavengers to be received. Therefore, they are still taboo. You want to be sick? Go ahead and eat scavengers. They will make you sick. It'll go on and say, all animals are good. They are. God created scavengers to keep the disease and filth consumed off this earth so we don't get sick. But for heaven's sakes, after they have consumed the filth, that's what scavengers do, then you go get the scavenger and rip it out and eat it. What do you think you're eating? And you expect that to be healthy? Of course it's not. So the New Testament does not change any part of the law. It fulfills it. Our bodies are the same from the time of Adam up to this same time. They haven't changed, and our food hasn't changed, and God hasn't changed. Silver from Georgia. It seems like I've got two here. I guess not. Yes, I do. I'm about to miss somebody. Silver from Georgia. Is having dialysis breaking God's law as far as blood is concerned? I would like clarification regarding blood transfusions and so forth. God's word has nothing to do with blood transfusions. Dialysis is a life-saving procedure. All dialysis does is it puts a mechanical kidney that removes the poisons from your system. What could be a sin in that? Absolutely not. Now, but what does God say, you shall not partake of the blood? It's health laws. It means that when you kill a clean animal to eat, do not eat the animal unless you have bled it. Because you see, in that day, they did not have refrigeration. And even to this day, when you butcher an animal properly, you bleed that animal. The minute it is dead, you hit that heart or the jugular and you bleed that animal out, because blood pollutes the flesh to where it won't keep. Okay. So that's all God was saying. It means don't eat a chicken unless you wring its neck and let it bleed out. Okay, and many of you mean God said you could eat a chicken? Well, he sent quail in the wilderness. So what do you think? Eddie from Illinois. In order to be saved, does a person, I know a lot of people are going to say, well, but don't you know that chicken eat grasshoppers? Prophets eat grasshoppers too. That's locusts, okay? So food laws are good. They're not going to, breaking a food law won't send you to hell, but it can sure make you sick. Eddie from Illinois. In order to be saved, does a person need to repeat the prayer that a pastor says about Jesus being our Savior? Is that prayer somewhere in the Bible? I prefer to just simply talk to God. Tell him who you are, and he knows, and that you want to repent of any sin you've ever done, and you love him. You want him to forgive those sins and to bring salvation in your heart. Christ paid an awesome price. John 3:16, God so loved the world, he gave his only begotten Son, that whomsoever will believe upon him shall not perish. That means go to hell, but will have eternal life. If you believe, then you are saved. Ricky from Illinois, how can I break free from my cycle of drug use? I just can't seem to get out. I love God and I want to get through this. Thank you. Ricky, only you can do it. You have to want to quit. I could talk to you and many other people could talk to you, but until you're ready to talk to yourself, I might just give you a thought. The word sorcerer in the Greek is pharmacia, which means druggies. There's not going to be any in heaven. I know that kind of comes as a shock to some people. It's real easy to prove me wrong. All you have to do is read Revelation chapter 21, where there's no sorcerers there. Take your Strong's Concordant and check out the word sorcerer. It's pharmacia. It's druggies. Okay. They're not going to make it. The first thing Satan's going to do when he comes is Antichrist, is offer you a hit. And if you have that weakness, are you going to take it from Satan knowing what the price is, or are you going to stand up like a man and a child of God? So you have to want to. Satan would like to take you over. Are you available? Or are you a man of God that can stand up for what is right and let the world see what a man of God looks like? I'll be praying that you get a hold of your bootstraps and you pick yourself up and you start acting like a man of God. Stop running around with people or being around people that use them. Find some new friends. Damien, Damian from Texas. Pastor Murray, every time I watch your word, I am astounded in the fact that it feels like you're talking exactly to me. Is that connecting with the true word of God, or is it just delusional for me because it feels real? No, the word's written to you. And there's nothing wrong with that. You don't feel bad about it. Or feel guilty about it. You don't have to. The word is written to you. You're a child of God, and God loves you. Donald, I don't know where Donald's from. What is the soldier's prayer? The soldier's prayer you will find in Psalms 144. What does the soldier's prayer say? It says, Father, give me the strength to overcome and put my enemy under my feet and to destroy him. That's the soldier's prayer. What is an enemy? It's an enemy of God, enemy of Christians. Bob from New York, what does the word Adamic mean and where can I find it? Well, it means offspring of Adam, okay? So what does Adam mean? Adam is a Hebrew word and it means ruddy complected. It means to be able to show blood in the face. And that's what the Adamic people are ruddy complected. And that's what the word means. Well, is that, now, brother, you've just made a racial statement. No, I haven't. I've told the truth. That's what the word means. God is the one that called it that. And he doesn't have to apologize for it. And if you do, you probably are so wrapped up in political correctness that you're probably going to miss the whole boat anyway. So there you go. That's what the word means. And I'm not talking to Bob. I'm talking about people that might say that. Susan from Mississippi, what happens to your bones when you die? Do they get raised up when the graves are opened? And where does it say that in the Bible? Thank you. It doesn't say that in the Bible. Okay. As it is written in Ecclesiastes chapter 12, verse 6, your spiritual body returns to the Father, bones and flesh return to the dust from which they came. Whether they're cremated or whether they just are buried, they go back to dirt, you're through with it. You have a beautiful spiritual body that never ages, never gets sick. Why in the world would you ever want your old bones to come up? It isn't written that they will. It's written quite the opposite, that they return to dirt from which they come. For everything you participate in food, comes from the earth, and back to the earth it shall go. Irene from Texas, at the time of Adam, of Eve, were there other races? Where can I find this? Yes, on the sixth day God created all the races. You know, I don't know why people think that's such a mystery. Look around you, the races are all here today. We know genetically it's impossible for all the races to have come from two people. And then when you read the manuscripts, you see that God created all the races on the sixth day, and he looked and it was good. God is happy with every race, but he wants them like they are. Okay. Then he rested the seventh day, and then he created, as I said earlier, Eth Ha'adam. Cheryl from Oregon, I feel like Satan keeps attacking me. What is the right way to keep Satan away from me? Study the Word of God and go to Luke chapter 10, verse 19, and know that Christ has given you in Christ's name. In your name, it won't cut it. They'll eat you up. But in Christ's name, if you anoint the post of your home, order anything negative out of your home, in Christ's name, And in Christ's name, I mean, take charge. I mean, you are a daughter of the living God. And he's given you that power. In Christ's name, don't be afraid to use it. I mean, sometimes you have to get rough with evil spirits as a junkyard dog, you know, to somebody trying to break in. You don't put up with anything from Satan, but you do it in Christ's name. Luke Chapter 10, verse 19, read forward. Diane from California. Do the elect people know who they are in today's world? Not necessarily, and it's not that important. God's going to use them anyway. But most of them do because they search for truth. They want to know about the first earth age, this one and the one coming. They know they were chosen in the first earth age. The key basically is, do they know the false Christ comes first? And are they going to make a stand? If they are, then they're pretty well of God's elect, or they're one of the kings and queens of the ethnos, which is the same thing. They're going to stand also. Keith from Michigan, how many heavens are there? One. There's only one heaven, but as in today's lecture, there are three heavenly ages. Heaven, quite frankly, is wherever God is. God's going to come to earth, and then heaven will be on earth. Document that, I'd be happy to. It's written in Revelation chapter 21 and 2. Don from Ohio, could you please elaborate on the four angels bound in the Euphrates? Love you a lot. Well, thank you. You find that concerning the sixth trump, which means it's the preparation of the coming of the false Christ. It is written there at that sixth trump in the book of Revelation that release the four angels bound in the river Euphrates to the east. Okay, which means Kedim in the Hebrew. It means looking east. What's east? Iran, Syria in part, not Syria, but Pakistan, Afghanistan, many of the places where the swarm takes place today. That's what it means. Bound means they're bad angels, not good. I'm out of time. I love you all because you enjoy studying God's word. Most of all, Father does. We're brought to you by your tithes and offerings. If we have helped you, you help us keep coming to you. Once you do that, you bless God. He will always bless you. Most important, though, I want you to listen to me, and I want you to listen good. You stay in his word. Every day in his word is a good day, even with trouble. You know why? Because Jesus Yeshua is the living word.
1: 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We hope you have enjoyed studying God's word here on the Shepherd's Chapel Family Bible Study Hour with Pastor Arnold Murray. 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Once again, that's Shepherd's Chapel, Post Office Box 416, Gravett, Arkansas, 72736. 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

Genesis 1:46, the first six chapters in God's Word. The world that was. Did you realize there was a world age before this one? Same old world, different age. The creation itself. When were the races created? You see, all the races were created separately, and you'll find that documented in these particular CDs. How and what was the sin in the garden? It will be discussed in this series also. This is a must for the serious Bible scholar, for if you do not understand how it was in the beginning, you certainly will never understand the end. I think you will find this series very rewarding and certainly will answer questions that no doubt you have always wondered about. Genesis 1:46. Hey, I know you're going to enjoy this series.

0: Welcome to the Shepherd's Chapel Network Family Bible Study Hour with Pastor Arnold Murray. Wisdom is understanding God's Word. Pastor Murray's unique teaching approach brings God's Word alive with meaning as he takes you on a chapter-by-chapter, verse-by-verse study of God's letter to you, the Bible. And now here is Pastor Arnold Murray.
1: Good day to you. God bless you. Say welcome to the Shepherd's Chapel. Welcome to this family Bible study hour. Ready to get back in our Father's Word, Book of Ephesians. Ephesians meaning permitted. The first three chapters we have finished, and they supposedly are very difficult to understand by many people. I don't find them difficult at all, because if you understand there was an earth age before this one, that's what it's talking about. That's the mystery hidden that Paul brought forth, that there are three earth ages. And in the very last verse, it would read in verse 21 of that third chapter, "Unto him be glory in the church by Christ Jesus throughout all ages," all three of them, "world without end, amen." And that sums up that particular segment of those three chapters that many people feel are difficult to understand. Example, chapter 1, verse 4, "I chose you before the foundations of this earth." That's a little difficult for a salvation preacher to explain if he doesn't go any deeper than in teaching God's Word, other than salvation itself and baptism. Because you have to get into the Word and understand there were three earth ages. You take the blinders off, and wow, God's Word blossoms. Now we come to this fourth chapter, and this tells you how to walk as a Christian when that body of Christ, the many-membered body of Christians, joined together, accomplishing the ministry that Christ would have us do, even down to the witnessing against the false Messiah. It tells you how to walk. So it's a very important chapter. Chapter 4, verse 1, a word of wisdom from our Father. Verse 1 reads, "I therefore, the prisoner of the Lord," or in the Lord properly, "beseech you that you walk worthily of the vocation wherein ye are called." If you are one of God's elect, or even one with free will, there are callings, gifts from God, giving you the ability to do certain things. As a matter of fact, your ability, quite frankly, are that's your credentials. If you have the ability, nobody's going to question your credentials. Christ never gave his credentials. He went by his ability to cut it, to get it done. And certainly he could. But Paul says, even while I'm in prison, I'm able to do this, to bring it forth, and he certainly did. Verse 2, "with all lowliness," that means be humble, "meekness," lowliness and meekness, "with long-suffering." Long-suffering means have lots of patience. You know, that's something people run pretty short on, but have a lot of patience, "forbearing one another in love," putting up with one another, getting along with one another, in love. That rough takes away a lot of the rough edges. And so it is. This is how you walk as a Christian. Verse 3, "endeavoring," attempting, trying, doing your best, "to keep the unity of the Spirit in the bond of peace." In other words, you keep that oneness. There's only one place you're going to find that oneness, and that's in our Father and the Son. That the Holy Spirit, the Comforter, that oneness that comes in that family, it overrides all problems. God will always lead you, guide you, direct you. I mean, you're going to get into some rough stuff, but hey, man, woman, or child of God can cut it. We can handle it. A little tough stuff comes along, piece of cake. Okay, when you got him as your arbitrator. And that's what this is, letting the Spirit, what Spirit's that? The Holy Spirit direct you, guide you, lead you. Verse 4, "there is one body and one Spirit, even as ye are called in one hope of your calling. There's not two, there's not three, there's not several bodies, there's just one. And it's that many-membered body that follows who? Follows Christ from the Father. Verse 5, one Lord, one faith, one baptism. Not a dozen, not a bunch of doctrine this way or a bunch of doctrine that way. Well, how can I tell? By the Word of God. All you got to do is read it and listen to it. It's that simple. Or if you want to really get confused, start listening to man. I don't care what man you're listening to, this one or any other. Check them out in the Word of God. Got to be documented. Verse 6. One God and Father of all. Now, how many was that he was the Father of? It is just this people and maybe that. No, all. Father of all. He has created every race, every soul, every child, who is above all and through all and in you all, or you-ins, okay? If you're down south in Jerusalem, that's, we'll grab you right there. There's only one. And anytime you start looking for some other way, you're looking for trouble because there's only one. Well, how could I go wrong with just one? By listening to others? Well, what do you mean listening to others? This word is the Word of God. Listen to your Father. He is the Father of all, including you, and you can't go too far wrong. Verse 7. But unto every one of us is given grace, that's unmerited favor, whether you deserve it or not, according to the measure of the gift of Christ. This word gift here means gratuity. It means it's freely given. It's given by Christ to those that deserve it. And these gifts have a large range. Why? Because it has to make up the many-membered body and every office, every duty, every obligation. It's got to be filled by someone. Verse 8, wherefore he saith, well, who is this he? The psalmist. Wherefore, God speaking through the psalmist. Wherefore, he saith, when he ascendeth up on high, he led captivity captive and gave gifts unto men. He gave gratuity. I mean, it was free. He gave them to men. One more verse, verse 9. Now that he ascended, what is it but that he also descended first into the lower parts of the earth? Well, what does that mean? Well, it means that he actually went all the way, even when he returned back, he went back to the lower parts, that is to say, back to the time of Adam, and preached to the souls in paradise, whereby Christ, who did descend and ascend, brings the truth of salvation all the way back to the beginning, so that God is all in all of his children, all the way back to Adam and Eve and the six-day creation before, giving them the opportunity of salvation. Do you know what this psalmist, what he's quoting here? He's quoting Psalm 68. And Psalm 68, I'm going to pick it up with verse 17. Let's see what it says. The chariots of God are 20,000, even thousands of angels. The Lord is among them as in Sinai in the holy place. Boy, you know, you talk about power. Think about that. 18, this is what he was referring to. Thou hast ascended on high. Thou hast led captivity captive. Thou hast received gifts for men, that's that gratuity, yea, for the rebellious also, that the Lord God might dwell among them. That choice was given. 19, blessed be the Lord who daily, how many? Daily loadeth us with benefits, even the God of our salvation, Selah. Selah in the Psalms means stop the music. I just made a statement, Now, after this pause or rest in the music, I want to explain it to you so that everybody can understand. So here comes the explanation. Verse 20. He that is our God is the God of salvation. And unto God the Lord belong the issues from death. You escape death by loving him and believing in him through that Son, which is the Savior. 21. But God shall wound the head of his enemies, and the hairy scalp of such an one as goeth on still in his trespasses. The Lord said, I will bring again from Bashan, that means fruitful, I will bring my people again from the depths of the sea. And so it will be in the end when that great white throne judgment, all the sea is the mass of people that he calls forth. But he's got the army with him to get it done. So that's what he's talking about. You know, we're accustomed to seeing what's on earth. In this book of Ephesians, you must look to powers and principalities that are in heavenly places also. You just read in that 17th verse how our Father operates. He has armies. He can cause things to happen. And if you believe upon him, your enemies become his enemies. Your adversary becomes his adversary. In one, you don't have a whole lot to worry about. Because whatever, and God's not raising hothouse lilies. He expects you to do your part in this world to help knock heads sometimes. Because there's some stiff-necked, hard-headed people that need salvation. And sometimes you have to give some attitude adjustments. In other words, you have to practice tough love. If you love somebody, you're going to really tell them what's wrong with them, spiritually wise. If it is a situation whereby they can find that salvation. So there you have it. Our Father is so wonderful. This is what the psalmist said. He said, I want you to absorb that, to let it soak in. Now, returning to chapter 4, the great book of Ephesians, verse 10. And verse 10 would read, he that descended is the same also that ascended up far above all heavens, that he might fill all things, that he might fulfill all things. That's why you can always count on God's word coming to pass as it's written. He sits at the right hand of God, utilizing the election, as well as those that have free will and believe, to accomplish his plan. Not ours, his. That's what's important. His plan always is the best for us, okay? Verse 11, for he gave some, and when he gave these gifts, he gave some apostles, that means sent ones, and some prophets, that's teachers, of the prophetic utterances, the prophets of old and revelation of the new, and some evangelists, those that are able to interest people in hearing the word of God, and some pastors and teachers. A pastor is a teacher. A pastor comes from the word pasture, like the lambs or cattle graze in. That a pastor always makes sure that he furnishes ample fodder, grazing rights, good food, the word of God, whereby it builds and strengthens you, and you are planted in Christ to grow into a wonderful servant of the living God. That's how it comes to pass, that that Father leads, guides, and directs. And now we go with the next verse, verse 12. For the perfecting, that means the maturing of the saints, for the work of the ministry, for the edifying of the body of Christ. Edifying means to edit that is bad, scratch out, write in what is right in the body, and build it, help it, educate it, and let God be what? The head. Unfortunately, so many times you have men that want to set themselves up as little gods, I guess. In other words, they want to take over. They want to instruct. They want to demand, they want to be a little dictator, spiritual, religious dictator. You can turn into a cult real easy, and some of the major, major names will not be questioned. That's a mark of a cult. Will not answer questions, mark of a cult. Cannot explain, mark of a cult. Whereas God's word flows freely with the explanation always handy. Therefore, you want to be very careful and make sure you attend where edifying, that's teaching and correcting, takes place. 13, till we all come in the unity of the faith, that's how you walk, and of the knowledge of the Son of God, unto a perfect man. That means a mature person, not some milk toast little Christian, not even potty trained yet, but well educated in the word of God, whereby you can stand for the word of God by it, unto the measure of the stature of the fullness of Christ, filled full with Christ and the Holy Spirit, and able to come forth with that truth and that edifying and being a part of that ministry. Verse 14, that we henceforth be no more children, tossed to and fro and carried about with every wind of doctrine. Woof, woof, woof, puff, puff, puff. False, false, false. By the sleight of men, not God, psychologists. Let's toy with their mind a little here and there. Tweak it, tweak it, tweak it. And cunning craftiness, that's of Satan, whereby they lie in wait to deceive. They lie to take away the truth. It's what they do. Traditions of men make void the word of God and hide the beauty of the winning hand that Satan would rip you off from, that God gives you. A winning hand, one you can really go with. Satan would like to cause a lot of doubts to come along by having some would-be so-called little dictator, spiritual dictator over here saying, I have the way, listen to me. No, listen to God. Yeah. That's who you listen to. Verse 15, but speaking the truth in love may grow up into him in all things, which is the head, even Christ. Speak, deal, and live truth. Let the truth, that's God's word. It is so powerful. It is so encouraging. You know, like we just accomplished when he said, as it was written, where it says he wrote it, meaning the psalmist. It says God comes with 20,000 angels, 20,000 chariots whirling with fire. He's got an army. You can't see it. It's a different dimension right now. But someday you will. It will transform. But how precious our Father is when you're in him. And when you know that hand is over you, when you do what is right and when you use common sense and take care of business. Verse 16, from whom the whole body fitly joined together and compacted by that which every joint supplieth. It takes the whole body. According to the effectual working in the measure of every part, making increase of the body unto the edifying of itself in love. In other words, in working together, in studying together, in leading together, in teaching together, in evangelizing together, in being apostles together as the gifts apply. Who has that gift? Then in that together, we are rooted in Christ, And when you are rooted in him, it means all your nourishment of knowledge comes from him. And that's how you gain the knowledge of Christ through the Father, making you a plant of God that is an edifying force, meaning bringing truth, and in the simplicity in which Christ teaches through Paul and many others. Verse 17, this I say therefore, and testify in the Lord, that ye henceforth walk not as other Gentiles walk in the vanity of their mind. Don't go with the way of sinners. Well, I just like to walk with them out there. Yeah, it'll rub off on you, friend. You don't have to worry. What it means is I'll take drugs as an example. You if you are addicted and you have stopped, if you walk with those that are still addicted, guess what happens? You're tempted beyond measure. Why be a fool? You need to change where you walk. Don't walk as they walk. Change your life. Get new surroundings. Surround yourself in that body that is so fitly tightened together that nothing can slip in mature minds with a bunch of junk. 18, having the understanding darkened, being alienated from the life of God, just shut off, through the ignorance that is in them because of the blindness of their heart. Satan loves nothing. He's a prince of darkness. He likes for you to grope around in the dark, guessing at things and feeling for things, rather than standing on the sure ground and knowledge. Don't be some little baby still wearing diapers, not even potty trained as far as spirituality is concerned, but educate yourself in the knowledge of God. Grow up into a warrior of Almighty God, that is to say, bringing forth the word of God or whatever gift he gives you that you are to accomplish. Many of you are going to have to witness, not in the near future, against the false Messiah. What a calling. Even the prophets wanted to live, many of them at this time, in this generation. You do. You're very fortunate. Don't blow it. Verse 19, who being past feeling have given themselves over unto lasciviousness to work all uncleanliness and with greediness. Do you know what past feeling, that's cauterized. That means when you, in old days, when that's the only way you could stop a real bad wound is to cauterize it, that means like you have a branding iron, and you cauterize it, that stops the flow of blood, but it kills every nerve in it. You can't feel anything. And that's the way they are. They have no natural feeling of right from wrong, and so it is. Don't go there. Verse 20. But you have not so learned Christ. You were not taught that way. You were taught the true way that you're to walk. 21, if so be that you have heard him and have been taught by him as the truth is in Jesus. If you know him, you know how he cares for the family, our Christ, our Savior. 22, that you put off concerning the former conversations the old man, which is corrupt according to the deceitful lust. And so it is. In other words, if you walk with that crowd, that's where you're going to end up at. That's simple. You want to remember, Satan is coming as the false Messiah pretty soon. He's going to play like he's Jesus. Especially in God's elect, he knows every one of our weaknesses. And don't ever think he's not going to use that if he has the opportunity. You won't fall for it. You're too bright for that. You have the knowledge of Christ within you, and you're going to use the power you have, those 20,000 chariots and that army of angels behind you will tell him in Christ's name, beat it, and he runs. It's time to stand up and be a man, woman, or a child of God, not taking the path of darkness and standing for the Word of God as a real Christian should. And next verse, please. Verse 23, and be renewed in the spirit of your mind. In other words, you renew yourself in the mind by studying Father's Word. Do you know, you want to, where you really advance and when you really have a sign of maturity is you will always remember Isaiah chapter 43, verse 26. Because a real mature Christian knows what God said there. God said in Isaiah chapter 43, verse 26, hey, remind me of all the promises I've made. Let's talk about it so I can justify you. Now, God didn't forget his promises. He wants to know if you've read them. He wants to know if you know how to claim them. Because if you know how to claim them and you remind him of them, he can justify you, which is he can make it just. That's so precious. That's so powerful. It's not a scripture just to read. It's an actual fact in this generation. Verse 24, to continue. And that you put on the new man, which after God is created in righteousness and true holiness. In other words, you stop walking in junk. 25, wherefore putting away lying, speak every man truth with his neighbor, for we are members one of another. In other words, so it is. And here he quotes Zechariah 8:16. And so it is. You care. It's one family. 26, be ye angry and sin not. Let not the sun go down upon your wrath. And here he's quoting another psalm. He's quoting Psalms 57, verse 8. I'm 37, I'm sorry, verse 8. Do you know what this 37th psalm is? It's an acrostic psalm. What it answers is, in other words, there's three stanzas that have a different number of lines than any of the other verses in the psalm. And what it is when they ask the question, why is it that it always seems the wicked get ahead and we don't? It's God's way hidden in the Hebrew manuscripts to let you know they don't get away with anything. They're going to burn and you're going to be there to see it. But that's what this psalm is about. But I want to go to that one particular verse he was referring to, Psalms 37, verse 8. Cease from anger and forsake wrath. Fret not thyself in any wise to do evil. Don't worry about anything. And don't be angry. For evildoers shall be cut off, but those that wait upon the Lord, they shall inherit the earth. That means patiently follow him, that wait upon him, and so it is. Verse 10, for yet a little while, and the wicked shall not be. Yea, thou shalt diligently consider his place, and it shall not be. But the meek shall inherit the earth, and shall delight themselves in the abundance of peace. That's why that psalm is so very important, that it does. You know, what it says is that the wicked will be this, if we were to follow through on the whole acrostic, that the wicked will be like the fat of a lamb on a spit turning over an open fire as the fat

0: drops into the fire, it goes up in smoke forever and ever, meaning it ceases to exist. And the latter part of it is you're going to be there to see it. And how precious it is when we follow God's word. And when you have his blessings, do you want to inherit the earth? Or do you want to make the lot walk into that great pit? I don't. It's too easy to even have a good life on this earth today, serving the living God and knowing and understanding he has his hand on you, over you, when you deserve it. Everybody gets everything they deserve. You might analyze yourself oftentimes if it doesn't seem like the chips are falling right. Something's wrong. I guarantee you it's not God. I'll say that again. When things don't quite go right, something's wrong, it's not with God. It's with your understanding of his word. And he wants to get your attention. For he always corrects those he loves. When he stops correcting you and just lets you go to the dogs, you're in bad shape. For God only corrects those he loves, those that serve him. Right, because he wants them to do what's right. He wants you in the eternity, but most of all, he loves all of his children, and he wants you to be a part of this one body that will help save those children that are lost by taking the gift God has given you and witnessing against the false one, whatever your gift may be, and to edify the very world itself with truth and knowledge, whereby when that time comes, they are without excuse to know they did not hear the truth. For in our Father's word, they always hear the truth, and how precious it is. Okay, one more verse to complete the lecture, 27, never give place to the devil. That's a fact. Why would you want to? I mean, he walks and he's a thief, and he brings death. Why would you want to give place to him? Tell him where to go. In the power of the Lord Jesus Christ that he has instilled within you in Luke chapter 10, verses 18 and 19, order him and all your enemies where they belong. In Christ's name. They run from you. Some people will let them beat them to death. Overhaul their carcass right and left. Little humble Christian sits there and says, oh, woe is me. Get rougher than a junkyard dog when it comes spiritually speaking to Satan, the old devil. Take care of business. God doesn't want wimps necessarily in the front line. He wants people that know how to handle the devil. We do it through Christ. All right, don't miss the next lecture. How do Christians walk? That's what this chapter is about. Listen a moment, won't you please?
1: 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You need to know what the Mark of the Beast is. As it's written in Revelation chapter 13, verse 8, many will be deceived. There is no need for you to be deceived. Christ said in Mark 13, 23, behold, I have foretold you all things. 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
0: And there we are back again. Let's have the 800 number, please. 1-800-643-4645. That number is good from Puerto Rico throughout the U.S., Alaska, Hawaii, all over Canada. If the Spirit moves, you got a question, you share it. Won't you do that? Please never ask a question about some reverend, some denomination or organization. We do not judge people. We have one judge. That's our Father. He can handle it. You don't have to worry about it. You should spiritually discern what you should hear, listen to, accept, and what you

Turning that love, you're going to be blessed. Father, around the globe we come, we ask that you lead, guide, direct, Father, touch in Yeshua's precious name. Amen. Cecilia from Arkansas. I work at a restaurant as a manager. I have been asked to stop playing Christian music, which I love. I am not very happy about it. What should I do? Then when you are manager and the owner says stop, never preach or teach in the line of work that sustains yourself and your family. Never preach on the boss's time, okay? When you're hired to do a certain thing, you're hired to do it his or her way. So naturally, do not be offended. We live in a world that it would seem that, when you're home, enjoy all the Christian music you wish. Michelle from New Mexico. When Jesus was on the cross, why was he given vinegar? Well, you know, this is one of those things about translations. It was not vinegar. It was a poor man, Roman soldier's wine, okay? And if the Roman soldier felt sorry for somebody, he had a little jug of would translate vinegar. It was, I guess, not, maybe it tasted a lot like vinegar, but it was supposed to be wine. And they gave it to try to help ease pain. So it was given with good intentions, but naturally, scripture had to be fulfilled as it is written that he refused it. Keith from Louisiana. Where can I find in the Bible that it is okay to go to war and to fight in the military? Well, many places. But I always like to use the main place as the prayer, the soldier's prayer in Psalms 144, which it's been some time since I read it, and I've been asked this question quite a few times. I'm going to read it. The Soldier's Prayer, 144, because being military myself, I dislike very much people that try to plant seeds that you should not protect this nation, your family, or your children. What does God think about that? Psalms 144, blessed be the Lord my strength, which teacheth my hands to war, and my fingers to fight, my goodness and my fortress, my high tower and my deliverer, my shield, and he in whom I trust, who subdueth my people under me, the enemy. So, yes, God expects people to stand up, take responsibility, and protect their people. Always has, always will. You have these bleeding hearts that are not educated in God's word, and they'll say, you're not supposed to kill. That's not what it says. It says, do no murder. To murder is the word in the Greek that Jesus told you would burn for, is phonyons. He said, I don't change one jot of it, not even a tittle. For if you phonyons, if you lie in wait and with meanness take a life, you're liable to perish, burn. That's up to God, okay? So it is. Jerry from Arkansas, I've been called a Kenite by a neighbor. How can this be? Can a Kenite grow a garden? My family has always had a garden. No, a Kenite couldn't, most likely. But sticks and bones will break your bone, but words will never hurt me. Get along with your neighbor if it be possible. Sound to me like you might have one of those situations where it might not be possible. So the best thing to do is to go about your business and let that person take care of their own. Connie from California. How do you know when the Holy Spirit is in you? You intuitively know. And there are some people that it would seem they expect God to put on a sideshow for them.
love comes from within. When you love someone, it comes from within you. You can't help it. And it goes outward. It's the same way with God. When you do what's right, he loves you and that spirit comes to you. And you have it. You don't have to have some miracle happen. When God touches you, you can feel it. And when you know that, when good things happen to you, when you obey him. Amy from Michigan. I recently lost my younger brother, Donald, and now my mom, Carla, will not talk to me, and I am not sure why. Please let her know that I love her to death. She watches you every morning. Well, love your mom, respect her, maybe cut some slack. She's lost a child. It's an awesome thing for

0: 4, verse 2. And when it says that Eve gave birth to Cain, it says, and again. That word again is yasaph in the Hebrew tongue. Do you know what it means? She continued in labor and gave birth to another child. They both came of age of accountability at the same time because they both had to offer offerings to God in the same year. All kinds of proof that they were twins. Marlene from Georgia, is it wrong today to spank your children? What does the Bible say about it? Will the law punish us for whipping our children? Well, you have to use intelligence, okay? You've got politically correctness until it's gone amok, okay? So I would not punish a child publicly if I could help it. And never, ever, ever punish a child when you're angry. Children are very, very intelligent. Their minds are in the learning mode all the time. So spare the rod and spoil the child, okay? This is why God even corrects us when, punishes us when we need it. So you must have discipline. But again, I want to emphasize, never strike a child about the face or anywhere else on the body. They have a place where you can swat. It's called the posterior. It's well padded, so it is that you can correct the child. Let them know why you're doing it. Talk to them intelligently. Let them know exactly why you're punishing them, that you're hurt and you're disappointed in them. It will always hurt you more than it hurts them. But as a parent, you must have discipline or you will spoil the child, okay? Children respect discipline. Joe from Kentucky, when Michael releases Satan from heaven, will he be in a spiritual body or in a flesh body? What is a cherubim? A cherubim is like an archangel. Basically, they're never born of woman. Because of something that happened in the first earth age, they earned whatever they deserve, they get, okay? In Satan's case, he fell and was even sentenced to death in the first earth age. He was the only entity that was sentenced to death in the first earth age. You can read of it in Ezekiel chapter 28, verses 18 and 19. But, and so it is that, the transformed bodies we will see, but they will be spiritual transformed bodies when he comes. He can perform miracles. This is why a lot of people are going to be deceived thinking he is Christ, because he's going to claim to be. That's why he's called in the Greek tongue instead of Christ. He comes first to see how many people have really read the Word of God, where he says over and over the false one comes first. Debbie from Oklahoma, would you know if God was mad at you? You can rest assured you would always know if God is angry at you. The thing is talk to him, repent, and he's over it just like that. As a matter of fact, he'll say, don't ever bring up the fault again, whatever the fault may be. He would never be mad at you for no reason at all. And I'm not saying he is mad at you. You would know intuitively, I think. Jenny from Texas, from Revelation 6, 12 through 14, talks about the stars falling from the sky. And I know that the Antichrist comes at the sixth seal, sixth vial, sixth trump. What are these stars? Well, it's the untimely figs falling. It's Satan and his fallen angels falling, coming, being kicked from heaven to earth in that sixth trump. We're coming awful close to that time. One wants to really be aware of what's happening in the world at this time. There is not one war being fought at this time that is not religious and very biblical. Brenda from North Carolina, I would like to know what he meant by the babbling tongue. Does it mean in shouting or praying? No. The word in the Greek means vain. Do you know what vain means? It means empty. It doesn't amount to anything. It's hot air. It is someone making sound that absolutely has no message, no purpose, and it is worthless, void. God doesn't like it. Every move Christ made, there was a reason for it. He didn't waste time, and so it should be. Babbling won't cut it. He didn't babble, and neither should people. Virginia, don't know where Virginia is from. Maybe Virginia is from Virginia. Let's say she is. What is the best version of the Bible to have? Well, I like, for a student, I like the Companion Bible that we have in our library. Why? Because it outlines the scripture for you by one of my mentors. It outlines it whereby you know who the we's, they's, and so forth, and really what's going to be discussed. Most teachers even teach from an outline when they're putting together a program, a lecture. And this way, the student has the outline, but it also has about 198 appendix in the back that are deep studies in God's Word that are very helpful. And some people might consider it to be difficult. God's Word is never difficult. It's man that makes it difficult. Christ always taught in simplicity when you understand His Word. Donna from California, does witchcraft exist? If it does, then how do you rid yourself of it if you think it has been put on you? Well, it could not have been put on you. An evil spirit might have been, but you have Christ. And you make a note of Luke chapter 10, verses 18 following. I've beheld Satan fall as a star, but I give you power over all of your enemies. So you know, if somebody tried to put an evil spirit on a true Christian, it would ricochet away like a bullet right back on them. It can't be done, okay? If you have Christ in you, there is no way something evil such as a bad spirit could enter when you stand up for that right using the power that Christ gives you. Olitha from North Carolina, I have been told that when you join a church, all of your sins are forgiven, but on Judgment Day, they say you're going to be judged again. Would you please explain this to me? I don't understand. You're not going to be judged for the sins that are forgiven. On Judgment Day, you will be judged, but do you know something? If everything you've done right, judgment is good. That means you're getting your reward. Judgment doesn't just mean something bad. But if they are telling you that you're forgiven, but you're still going to answer for it on Judgment Day, that's false. Because God said, once I forgive, I don't want to hear about it again. Because it's gone. It's done away with. It doesn't exist. So if you bring it back, it's an insult to God. Lee from California, please explain why there are no J's in the Bible. Well, now, this really is a false statement because you would have to, let me clarify. There are no J's in the Hebrew manuscripts. Okay. Well, why are there are J's in the King James Version of the Bible. But in the Hebrew manuscripts, there are no J's because the Hebrew alphabet has no J's in it, okay? And if you were to say, like many people will say, Jah, J-A-H, Yah, Jah, in Hebrew, it is Y-A-H, Yah, okay? If you were to say, Julie, in Hebrew, it's Uli, okay, Yuli. Carrie from Georgia, when the Antichrist comes, I don't worry about myself, but I have a 10-month-old grandson. What will happen to him? God takes care of children. They're innocent. And always remember, many people think that the Antichrist is going to be murdering people and destroying people. That's where you're going to get deceived. It means you've never really read the Bible if you were, and I'm talking about in general with everybody that's ignorant of God's word. Because they've watched too many movies saying the apocalypse is a world of destruction. No, it isn't. It's Satan coming in prosperously and peacefully, saying he is Christ, bringing peace to the world, only it's not God's peace, his. That's why it's written over and over, when they say peace, peace, peace, and safety, then comes the tribulation of God, okay? So children are going to be just fine. You don't have to worry about it. KL from, don't know where. Pastor, when it speaks in Matthew 24 about one being taken and one left behind, does this mean that one will be taken in judgment by the Lord, just like the days of Noah and the flood? You kind of got it twisted up a little bit. What's the subject about in Matthew 24? The Antichrist is coming first. If they tell you he's out in the desert, don't go, okay? And if one is taken first, who are they taken by? Satan, okay? So, yeah, they're headed for judgment, all right, because they're hopping in the sack with Satan instead of waiting for the real wedding with Christ. And where you're bringing in Noah from Matthew 24, he said, hey, it's going to be just like it was in the days of Noah. They're going to be giving and taking in marriage again. Now wait a minute. Well, who were they giving and taking in marriage in the days of Noah? Genesis chapter 6, the fallen angels. Satan and his fallen angels are kicked out, and they are seducing women again. And this is why there were Geber giants in that particular generation. And naturally, the first one taken is taken by Satan. You want to stay patiently waiting until the true Christ comes at the seventh trump. Most children can count from 1 to 7. Wait until the seventh. There's another way that you really know. At the sixth trump, we're not changed into spiritual bodies. At the seventh trump, when the true Christ returns, we are changed into spiritual bodies. So that gives you a real good clue. Billy from Oklahoma, what scripture can I use to show others that there will be no rapture? Thank you, I appreciate you very much. Well, thank you, I appreciate you. Probably one of the best is the Old Testament, if they accept the Old Testament. Ezekiel chapter 13, verses 20 through 25, where God says, these false teachers, which is what the chapter is about, sew kerchiefs and hide every joint in my outreach saving arms where people are deceived and they are taught to fly to save their souls, and I'm against it, he says. I think that's pretty strong. Now, some of the newer translations, your little translators, probably Kenites, have changed it where it talks about birds flying. But then you can expect that. That's why you want the real word, not some of these later fly-by-night things, okay? Just making friends and influencing people. But at the same time, read Mark 13. True Christians must witness against the false Christ, not premeditate even what they'll say. They don't fly away like a big bug. And from, I'm going to say that's Texas. When the Antichrist appears, who will non-Christians and others think he is? Will they also think he is God? Well, what about 2 Thessalonians chapter 2, verse 4, where it stipulates he will stand in the, and 5, that he will stand in the holy place claiming to be God? That's what he claims to be, is the Son with us and the Father, and he sets himself up, finally playing his little game. It will deceive many people, and I'm out of time. Hey, you know what? I love you all because you enjoy studying God's word chapter by chapter, verse by verse, whereby it is God teaching and speaking. But most of all, God loves you for it. It makes his day. And when you make his day, boy, is he going to bless you. You can count on it. You always get what you have coming to you. We are brought to you by your tithes and offerings. If we have helped you, you help us keep coming to you. You bless God, he will always bless you. Most important though, you listen to me and you listen real good. You stay in his word. Every day in his word is a good day, even with trouble. Do you know why? Because Jesus, Yeshua, he is the living word.
1: 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Once again, that's Shepherd's Chapel, Post Office Box 416, Gravett, Arkansas, 72736. We invite you to join us for the next in-depth Bible study each weekday at this same time. Thank you for watching today's program, and God bless you.

The book of Deuteronomy. The law was given as our schoolmaster. Have you been to school on God's Word? Certainly one way to go there is to study the book of Deuteronomy. Probably the most exciting thing that Deuteronomy has to offer for you is that great song of Moses, that those that overcome the false Messiah in the end generation will be singing. The law itself being the schoolmaster that keeps us out of trouble in these flesh bodies. Again, an education in taming that part of you that oftentimes needs taming through the old schoolmaster, that great book, Deuteronomy, the law, and its set ways of keeping you from harm's way even in this generation. You're going to enjoy it.

0: Welcome to the Shepherd's Chapel Network Family Bible Study Hour with Pastor Arnold Murray. Wisdom is understanding God's Word. Pastor Murray's unique teaching approach brings God's Word alive with meaning as he takes you on a chapter-by-chapter, verse-by-verse study of God's letter to you, the Bible. And now here is Pastor Arnold Murray.
1: Good day to you. God bless you. Say welcome to the Shepherd's Chapel. Welcome to this family Bible study hour. Back in our Father's Word, the book of Ephesians. Permitted. That's what it means. God permits you to know the truth if you'll read it, if you'll analyze it. And as you've heard me say by now, the first three chapters are usually thought of to be very difficult to understand. All Paul is telling you about is the first earth age, this one, and the one to come. That's the great mystery of God in his plan of salvation. And in this fourth chapter, which we're now in, it's telling you as one of God's elect, as a Christian, how to walk, how that you react and how you're not supposed to walk. And we continue then to complete the chapter from, we'll pick it up in verse 28. But remember what was written in 27. Neither give place to the devil. Don't even give him the time of day. Don't worry about him, and sure, don't let him smoke you. Okay, why? Because you have power over him. And when you have power over someone, take charge. Okay, be a can-do type person. And don't never let him come into your family, your life, and tear things up. Put him on the road. You have the power through the name of Christ to do it. So having said that, let's pick it up with the kind of things you're not supposed to do. Don't give him the time of day. What else is it you're not supposed to do? Verse 28, word of wisdom from our Father. Let him that stole steal no more. Stop it. Okay. But rather let him labor, working with his hands, the thing which is good, that he may have to give to him that needeth. In other words, change your life. God's word will do that for you. It will teach you responsibility, whereby you take responsibility for yourself. And when you have the Holy Spirit in you, Christ in you, you are a help to others. You strengthen their lives. You give them something to look forward to. You give them hope. That is to say, through Christ, in Christ. Verse 29, let no corrupt communication proceed out of your mouth, but that which is good to the use of edifying, that it may minister grace unto the hearers. In other words, what is this corrupt communication? It's bad language. If you really want to hurt yourself, give bad language against a true ministry of God, not of man, a ministry that God is blessing. You try to harm it and see what happens to you and see what happens to your family that would engage in such a thing. You rather use a language that edifies. You know, that even means brings in a little correction if you think it's needed. But do it straightforward, openly, and not behind people's backs, whereby it edifies, meaning it builds up the church, it builds up character rather than taking away. Be a comfort to others, in other words, instead of a scab. Verse 30, and grieve not the Holy Spirit of God, whereby ye are sealed unto the day of redemption. If you're truly one of God's elect, you are sealed in the his service. Do you remember back in chapter 1, verse 18, what did it say? 13, rather. Verse 13 of chapter 1, listen to it, I'll read it to you. In whom ye also trusted after that you heard the truth, the word of truth, the gospel of your salvation, in whom also, after that you believed, that's believers, you were sealed with that Holy Spirit of promise. He sealed you in. You are one of those sealed ones. They can't take that away from you. It may be a troubled world. The swarmers may swarm, the devourers may devour. But God gives a platform that is so powerful to get his word out, to get his truth out. Nobody can shake it. It's fantastic. It is God's own work in the very front and foremost in the eyes of people everywhere. We thank our Father for that sealing. You know, the thing is, what was the word in Revelation chapter 7? Stop the four winds. Don't let the end happen until we've placed the seal of God in the foreheads of those that are supposed to know. That means in the mind, the truth. That sealing must continue until it is complete. And don't grieve the Holy Spirit. Do you know what that means? Don't disappoint him. Do as you know he would want you to. And when you're not sure, pray about it. Pray for leadership in his will. Verse 31, let all bitterness and wrath and anger and clamor and evil speaking be put away from you with all malice. It should have no place in the body of Christ. Verse 32, and be ye kind one to another, tender-hearted, that means compassionate, forgiving one another, even as God, for Christ's sake, has forgiven you. For Christ's sake, he forgives you. Then there's one thing that many people forget. They will forgive somebody else, and they know Christ has forgiven them. But many times they will not forgive themselves. I sometimes get concerned about this because I think somebody thinks they are better than what they really are, what they think of themselves. We are all sinners and fall short. You must realize that. That's why we do repent. So therefore, you must always forgive yourself also, or Christ is not going to forgive you. That's why it's very important. I'm going to say it one more time. Always be sure and forgive yourself, or Christ will not forgive you. So it is a mockery. If you do not forgive after Christ is forgiven, it's a shame to him. You've made him uncomfortable. That's not a good place to go. Forgive yourself, get a fresh start, be a blessing to other people, and get it done. Okay, and that completes that fourth chapter. Now we're going to go into the fifth chapter. What does it teach us? It teaches us basically how we are to react, not only how we are to walk, but how we are to walk with other people, with other believers and with non-believers, with people of the world. That's what this chapter is about, teaching us how to be followers of Christ and yet how to walk with people in the world. Some religions believe you either go their way or you're open season on you, not in Christianity. Chapter 5, verse 1. Be ye therefore followers of God as dear children. Absorb that. Children, that's family. You're part of the family of God when you're obedient and when you obey him, when you please him. It is family, and that's the way you should act. Verse 2, and walk in love as Christ also hath loved us and hath given himself for us an offering and a sacrifice to God for a sweet-smelling savor. He gave his own life. You know why he gave his own life? So that you could have that forgiveness. That's why it is so very important that you forgive yourself. He offered that sweet savor up to Almighty God, Emmanuel, God with us, showing us how it's done. You could never have a greater proof of love than giving your life for those that you love, the family. That's what Christ did. That's what our Father did in Emmanuel, God with us. So he was made that sacrifice for one and all times. What does he want in return? Your love. He loves you. He wants that love returned to him. Verse 3, but fornication and all uncleanness or covetousness, let it not be once named among you as becometh saints. And this is, do not let lust, that is natural, that is natural. That's the way it should be. But what this is talking about is don't be lustful. And this is very important, because many churches, because of these following scriptures, can drive young people away from the church by saying, don't you even look at the girl next door. You've just the same as committed adultery. You just pluck your eyes out. How ignorant can you be? God created man and God created woman. There's no sin in admiring, in that young lad admiring the beauty of the girl next door. But not to lust. Lust is where he would say, she is just my type female. Doesn't matter who she is, just my type. That is lust, and that is wrong. That is natural, and that is wrong is wrong. Christian natural behavior is fit, and that's the way God intended it. Next verse, please. Verse 4. Neither filthiness nor foolish talking nor gesturing, which are not convenient, but rather giving of thanks. Now, I want you to know God has a sense of humor. Many people take this verse and they just simply do away with humor altogether. Well, God has a sense of humor. And I mean, look how he made some of you. You know, that in itself will answer your question. And I say that graciously. But God expects us to enjoy ourselves. I really dread it when somebody says, I'm filled with joy in their song, and they're going, I'm filled with joy. You don't look like it, you know. So you got to enjoy yourself in the spirit of Almighty God. God has a sense of humor, you should have. But this filthiness is when you have somebody that is an atheist or a non-believer that would simply just knock the church or anything that is progressive or positive about anyone, anywhere, anytime. Verse 5, for this we know, that no whoremonger, nor unclean person, nor covetous man, who is an idolater, that's a worshiper of anything other than God, hath an inheritance in the kingdom of Christ and of God. You're just not going to be there. This also a sorcerer you can add to the list, because it is added in Revelation 21. What is sorcerer? Pharmaceica, druggies. You're not going to be there. So when you're dealing with people, be honest. That can be called tough love. Well, when you talk like that, you might run someone away. No, trust mankind more so than that. Man knows truth when he hears truth. Everybody knows that drugs are ruination. And I'm not talking about medication now that is necessary for illness. I'm talking about illegal drugs and or even prescriptions taken illegally. God doesn't appreciate that. You don't need it, and you cannot serve God and mammon or spirits. And there are spirits and drugs, there are spirits and alcohol. Naturally, when these things are handled properly, so be it. But when it's abused, then it certainly is abused, and it can cause much trouble. Verse 6. Let no man deceive you with vain words. That means just idle talk. For because of these things cometh the wrath of God upon the children of disobedience or of unbelief. That's why wrath of God comes down on those that don't believe. And you know something? They will wonder, well, why should I believe in God? He never does anything for me. Well, that's the reason. God is fair 100%. He will deal with his elect and put them where he needs them. You may not approve of it sometimes. He does. And if you love him enough, you will say, fine, thank you, Father. But the unbeliever, God's not going to help them. And in this crooked, troubled world, you don't have to go very far without God until you fall in the ditch. There are more ditches and brush than you could ever name, especially in this generation, without God. So you need our Father, and you need his blessings, and you need to use responsibility, common sense, and God's wrath will never, it is his love that will watch over you when you act as family rather than an enemy to the family. Verse 7, be not ye therefore partakers with them. Don't walk with them. Don't, you know, you plant a seed, your work is finished there. And, well, I used to walk with them. Well, yeah, and look what your life was like when you did. You got to be strong, plant seeds, and then walk as God would have you walk in the family of God. That does not make you a goody-goody two-shoeser or anything of that nature, just a natural, responsible human being that is a lover of Almighty God. Verse 8, to continue. For we were sometimes darkness. That means we were blind. You couldn't see in the dark. You couldn't see anything. Not with clarity, nor could you understand anything concerning our Father. But now are ye light in the Lord. Walk as children of light. For you are children of light. You are that candlestick on which the light sits, and that light is Christ, and it reflects through you, and you hold that light for the world to see. It reflects from you when you walk in that light. We are children of light. Christ is that light. You know, even in prophecies, there is knowledge within that, inasmuch as all prophecies concerning God's children are given in days. All prophecies concerning Satan and his children are given in months, which is to say moons, night, darkness. Example, Revelation chapter 13, the dragon, the false one, will have 42 months, whereas the two witnesses will have 1,260 days. Deus, sun, light, bringing light to the world, these bringing moons, darkness to the world. You see, God simplifies it for us. If you just take a moment, but you are that candlestick that light shines from. Let that light shine through you to the world, that they see someone that has common sense, that has responsibility for their actions, and is a part of that verse 1, be ye therefore the followers of God as dear children, your family. And God knows that. God's wrath will never come near you as long as you do your very best. You're not perfect, but as long as you do your best, he's going to love you and assist you in getting it right. Why? Because he loves you. And he declares it over and over. After all, did he not say in verse 2, I died for you? That's how much he loves you. You cannot help if you have any common sense at all, wanting to return that love. Okay, next verse we go with verse 9. For the fruit of the Spirit is in all goodness and righteousness and truth. How do you do that? Well, you test the Spirit. You got to be a tester of spirits in this world today, because there are the evil spirits are present, the Holy Spirit is present, and the spirits of many people. And you have to have spiritual discernment. That's a gift from God. God's wrath cannot be upon you and you exercise spiritual discernment. You will have confusion and darkness, blindness. But when you obey and when you love our Heavenly Father, then that light comes from you. And one little bit of light in a dark room will lighten the whole room. You might say, well, I didn't know I could make a difference. Of course you can. When you reflect that light, you are a difference. You are a child of light. And when you inspect that spirit, it's real simple. You don't, it is this simple, probably I'll oversimplify it, but I'll say it anyway. If you go to an apple tree and pick off an orange, something's wrong.
2: Okay.
1: If you go to a person that is supposed to be righteous and you pick something else off that tree, there's something wrong with this spirit, not the spirit of love there. So certainly, or the spirit of even following or teaching Christ, something's wrong. So you have to test the fruit of the Spirit. Verse 10, proving what is acceptable unto the Lord. You know what's acceptable to him. And therefore, on that you operate. Pleasing him, being with him. Wouldn't it be wonderful if we were perfect? We're not. But then that's why he said forgive in the last chapter, the last verse. You forgive, I'll forgive you. But you forgive yourself. You keep working at it. Be natural. Verse 11 to continue. And have no fellowship with the unfruitful works of darkness, but rather reprove them. That means expose them, that work of darkness. And so it is that being children of light is a beautiful thing. Our Father really looks down upon false teachers and people that would lead people into darkness, vain talk that leads people into worshiping Antichrist rather than waiting for the true Christ. It's amazing. As many times as Christ warns you in the New Testament and the Old that the false Christ will come first, and then you let some vain talker tell you you're going to fly out of here when God doesn't report that. God reports you're going to stand against the false one. In Mark 13, Matthew 24, Luke 21, in the great book of John, over, over and over comes the truth. And people ignore it. What? Vain words, false teaching. Chapter by chapter, verse by verse, let God speak to you. Let that love strengthen your family, strengthen you, and let be that reflector of that light that helps your family find that truth. And we go with the next verse, verse 12, and it reads, "For it is a shame even to speak of those things which are done of them in secret." And so it is. And that goes back to the sixth verse, which is the things that of disobedience, those that are unbelievers. You can't even talk about the things that they do. The lust, the not caring about mankind, being destructive, not respecting other people's property, and destroying property. And that's not responsible. And that's not any way at all to be a citizen of the family of God. You're not going to make the cut. And if you go with them, this is how, remember what I said when we started this chapter, this is how you treat and walk with others. If they go this far, you don't have anything to do with them. You do not walk with them. Well, what do? You separate yourself from them. But you expose them, whereby, because you can't even talk about what they do in secret. It's that bad. Verse 13. But all things that are reproved are made manifest by the light, for whatsoever doth make manifest is light. In other words, light always shines on everything. So that's why be true to your Heavenly Father, to the Word of God, in serving him, in getting it done. Take that light stick and you carry it forth and you shine it around the world if it's necessary, if you're delivered up before the false one. And let the Holy Spirit speak through you. What an opportunity to live in this generation and be a servant of the living God, which is to say, not only servant, but family. As verse 1 so stipulated, family of the living God. That light is manifest. That light is Christ, and Christ shows us the way through all things. Verse 14, wherefore he saith, awake thou that sleepest, and arise from the dead, and Christ shall give thee light. You that are spiritually dead, wake up. Follow the Lord. You know, you can be spiritually dead. What does that mean? You don't have any inheritance in the heavens. It's just not there. And so it is. I want to within this very thing, in this chapter 5, in Isaiah chapter 60, I want to go there. You're not going to have it, but I want to read it following that. Wake up. Come into that light. What does chapter 60 of Isaiah say? Verse 1. Arise and shine, for thy light is come, and the glory of the Lord is risen upon thee. For behold, the darkness shall cover the earth. It has. And gross darkness the people all around, the nations. But the Lord shall arise upon thee, and his glory shall be seen upon thee. It shows that responsibility, that love. And the Gentiles shall come to thy light, and kings to the brightness of thy rising. That truth will go around the world, and people hear, people listen. It shines, the light does. Lift up thine eyes round about and see, look. All they gather themselves together, they come to thee, thy son shall come from far, and thy daughter shall be nursed by thy side. Then thou shalt see, that's shine properly translated, and flow together, and thine heart shall fear, that is to say, love, compassion, and be enlarged, because the abundance of the sea shall be converted, or turned unto thee, the forces or the land of the Gentiles shall come into thee. It's going to happen. The multitude of camels shall cover thee, the dromedaries. In other words, the world will see the truth at that time because the light is successful. That light is Christ. He leads, he guides, he directs. And as verse 2 stipulated, friend, he died for the family so that on being in him, for him, and with him, a reflector of that light, you shine and bring truth and compassion to people. And the truth in a very troubled world is enlightened and comes out of darkness. And if a world ever needed to come out of the darkness, it's right now. Am I saying it's at its lowest point? No, unfortunately, but it's getting there. It's soon. So be ready, and of all things, let your light shine. And you that disbelieve, then you're spiritually dead. Which is worse? If you are physically dead, your spirit can be alive because you overcame, and it lives eternally in a body that is far better than this flesh body. So a spiritual death is far worse than even a death of the flesh, because to be spiritually dead means you got one trip into the big lake of fire. The light changes that, don't you see? The light gives you eternal life. So don't be spiritually dead. That means absorb God's word. Test the spirit and see how pleasing it is and loving in your family to please God and to serve him. But most of all, to be blessed, your family to be blessed of God. That's why that light is so very important, that you let it shine from you. You know, people can tell when you walk into a room. When you possess the Holy Spirit, it lightens up. People can feel it. It makes them happy. they desire it. That in itself is a great teacher, is the Holy Spirit. That is the light, and that light is Christ.

0: Christ. Next verse, please. Verse 15. See then that you walk circumspectly, that's carefully, not as fools, but as wise. And what is wisdom? What is being a fool? It's getting self-importance all over the place. I'm such a self-righteous person. You're part of God's family. That doesn't make you self-righteous. It simply makes you righteous as far as the family is concerned. And yet we all fall short, but we do our best. Let the light shine and walk in it. Walk in the light. So when you start walking out in the darkness, that's when you get in trouble. And trouble will find you, and boy, can it find you in a hurry. So when you see the warning signs of the edge of the fringe of the abyss, turn back to the light and let the light guide you. Do not be spiritually dead, for that's an abrupt end when what is available. Verse 2, he gave his life so that you could have eternal life. Now, back next verse, please. We'll go with verse 16. Redeeming or making good the time because the days are evil. Always make your time count. Make it count good. You don't, the days are evil, and there's enough evilness in the world to go around everywhere. You don't have to participate in it or help it. But you redeem your time in the light. You redeem your time in the Word of God and find that happiness. You see, for certain, what brings the happiness is God loves you and he blesses you. He causes you to be a blessing to others. And, you know, if you truly are one of God's elect, that's why he sent you, not to be some big self-important thing, but to be a blessing to others, because he loves all of his children. He wants them to see the light. And in a dark, dark world, reflect that light and let people see. All right, bless your heart. You listen a moment, won't you please?
1: The book of James. James is a book that I know you'll enjoy because it is written, when you rightly divide it, to those that are scattered abroad. That's to say the 12 tribes, the 10 tribes scattered abroad, being very specific in your freedom of Christianity, the repentance, giving much personal instruction as far as controlling our thoughts and finding peace, and giving us those parameters wherein Christianity, defining those things that come from the Word of God. Example, that bitter and sweet water cannot come from the same spring. Well, from God's Word, you should not have both either. The practice of healing brought forth in this book of James. I know you're going to like it. James, that great book.
0: And there we are back again. Let's have the 800 number, please. 1-800-643-4645. That number is good from Puerto Rico, throughout the U.S., Alaska, Hawaii, all over Canada. If the Spirit moves and you have a question, you share it. Won't you do that? Please never ask a question about a particular reverend or denomination or organization. We do not judge people. We don't talk about people. God is the judge, and you have the right to practice spiritual discernment whereby you can learn. Always learn by other people's mistakes. You don't have to make them yourself. Learn from that. That's what spiritual discernment gains you. That's testing the spirit. Let God lead you. Let that light so shine. Those of you that listen by shortwave around the world, it's always a pleasure hearing from you. And your announcer at the end of the hour will give you our mailing address. Again, always a pleasure. Now, got a prayer request? You don't need the number. You don't need an address, because God is a heart knower. He knows what you're thinking. You don't even have to say it out loud, because you're special to him. That's why he made your DNA different, your fingerprints. You're unique. But he does want you to love him. That's why he created you, to be a part of that family. So let him know you love him.

comes in the first seal, as it is written in Revelation chapter 6, God so especially wants you to know that the false Christ comes before the true Christ does. Therefore, the first one that comes and the first one taken from the field is taken by Antichrist. You don't want to go there. Now, it's real simple, an oversimplification perhaps, but what happens when the true Christ returns at the seventh trump? You can read of it in 1 Corinthians chapter 15, verse 52. Instantly, in the blink of an eye, we're changed into spiritual bodies when Christ returns. Satan can't do that. Okay? He cannot do that. He might make some people think he can with other miracles, but he cannot do that. As long as you're in the flesh body, Christ has not returned. LaWanda from Florida, how can we worship the Son? Shouldn't we worship the Father since he is a jealous God and he is the King? I do love the Son and praise him, but I worship the Father. Am I wrong? No, what did Christ tell you to do? That's what's important. Book of Matthew. When the disciples even ask him, how do we pray? And this is what he said. Our Father, not our Savior, not our Jesus, but he said, you pray this way. Our Father, which art in heaven, hallowed be thy name. Holy is thy name. Thy kingdom come, your king and it and the dominion of it, come on earth as it is in heaven. And it's going to. He's coming to earth. And so forth. So you worship the Father, but always ask in the name of Christ, or he probably wouldn't hear you. There could be exceptions to every rule, but basically you are told, ask in Christ's name. We'll come across that scripture before we finish this book even. Ask in Christ's name. But pray to the Father. Now let's get right down where the rubber meets the road. Isaiah chapter 7, verse 14, what does it say? A virgin shall conceive, a male child shall be born, and you shall name him Emmanuel, which is to being interpreted God with us. So who are you worshiping Emmanuel, God with us? It's only a matter of dimensions, but we only have one God. Georgia from Tennessee, is it all right to be cremated when you die? Absolutely. We're through with these flesh bodies. These flesh bodies are not even our permanent home. They get sick, they get old, they wrinkle, they're perishable. But we have a body that is, this must put on that body that is eternal, which is to say, this mortal must put on immortality, speaks of the soul. But this flesh body must put on a body that is not perishable. It doesn't grow old. It's a spiritual body. And you've got it forever unless you go to hell. And then God just simply blots you out if you go there. So it's okay to be cremated. Your documentation basically is Ecclesiastes. That's the book that tells us how to walk in these flesh bodies. It tells you that when you're old and the old clay pot breaks, in other words, you get sick and die, cord parts, that instantly your spirit, which is your intellect of the soul, returns to the Father in your spiritual body. But this flesh body goes back to the dust from which it came. Doesn't matter how it gets there, you're through with it. Betty from North Carolina, the first question is it documented in the Bible when Satan was chained by Michael? What were the circumstances when this happened? Christ said, get behind me. And after he personally came into the wilderness in Matthew chapter 4 and tempted Christ in the wilderness, it was for a purpose. Why did Satan tempt Christ in the wilderness? Christ wanted you to see how to cut it.

0: He wanted to see, show you how to get it done, and he wanted to show you how Satan tempts. Well, what did he tempt with? Scripture. Satan is a scripture lawyer. He knows the word of God, but if you're sharp enough in God's word, and most Christians wouldn't even catch it, but every time Satan tempted him with scripture, he twisted the last part of it about 90 degrees so that you went to hell instead of heaven if you listened to him. So when Christ said, I won't put up with this, get behind me, well, where is Christ? Well, he's at the right hand of God. Where is Satan? He's behind him, Michael holding him. Okay, my second question is concerning Isaiah 11, where it speaks of unity between the animals. It mentions a child shall lead them, and also a suckling child and a weaned child. If all of us, when the spiritual bodies are young adults, it's a figure of speech. It means they're safe enough that a child could do it. In another place, using this same type of picture, Christ paints you a picture of two old folks. It'll be safe enough you can sit in a swing on your front porch by the street. A lot of places you couldn't do that today. But in his place, it's a figure of speech, meaning you're perfectly safe there. There won't be any carnivores, quite frankly, in Isaiah 11 is what he's telling you. Ted from Ohio. My question is, thank you for your comment. My question is, what is the meaning behind the bagpipe music you play at the beginning and the end of each episode? It's a bag of hot air, okay? And it plays a tune. Have you ever listened to it? It's Amazing Grace. That's the meaning of it. If you don't know the words to the song of Amazing Grace, well, that's the meaning. Ronald from Georgia, how do I become a member of your church? Well, you know what you got to do? You have to take that up with the Lord Jesus Christ, because this is Shepherd's Chapel, and he's the shepherd. The Lord is our shepherd, we shall not want. He leadeth us beside the still water, meaning runs deep in green pasture. We got a lot of truth that pours out. But you got to take it up with him, and if Christ says you're okay, hey, you're in, you're a member. But he's the head of the church, and he'll tell you whether he want you or not. If he approves of you, who are we to say you can't? Harvey from Washington, is there a verse in the Bible that talks about when a family member is going wrong, you should let them know? Well, if you're brave enough, okay. Sometimes tough love is a tough thing. And when a family member, when you know, first of all, you got to remember, you want to make sure you're right, okay. Being right is truth. And when you're wrong, you're wrong. So make sure you know what you're doing and you're standing on documented ground. Then you have a scripture that you can use. It especially has to do with immediate family members. 2 Thessalonians chapter 3, beginning with verse 6, that you, if you cannot get along with them, you exhort them, that means you tell them a little bit about what they're doing, and you separate yourself, not as an enemy, but as a family, but you separate yourself. You don't feed him. You saw his end of the table off. He doesn't eat. This is usually in a case where a person won't work or anything else, but you know something? If you stop enabling them, guess what? It doesn't take too long. I often use this example that there's a little micro switch between the navel and the backbone. And when you get hungry enough and they get close enough together, one word comes out, work, work, work, work. Get a job, get money, and eat. Okay. Take care of oneself. Be responsible. So God's message always has a lot of truth in it, and don't be an enabler. 2 Thessalonians chapter 3, begin reading with verse 6. Pastor Murray, there is a passage about two women working in the field and one being taken. Can you explain that verse? If it doesn't mean you will be raptured, this verse along with 1 Thessalonians. Well, you've been listening to rapture doctrine, haven't you? But, you know, a child can understand who took the women. let's say in Matthew chapter 24, and as well as in Luke, the Antichrist is coming first, and he makes it very clear. He said, if they say he's out in the field, do not go. Don't listen to them. Do not go. The first one taken is taken by the Antichrist. And the Antichrist's message is, I've come to fly you away. Because in Ezekiel chapter 13, beginning with verse 20, God says, they have sewed kerchiefs to cover every digit of my outreach saving hands to save people with their flyaway doctrine. And I'm against it, he says. So you want to be real careful. In the first place, in 1 Thessalonians chapter 4, you can't catch what it says in verse 15 and 16. You got to go back and get the subject or you would be misled. The subject is, if you believe Christ rose from the dead and is in heaven, then you've got to believe all those that are asleep, that means dead in him, have risen also. They're not out here in some hole in the ground. They have risen also. They're already with him. And then it will go on, the dead in Christ rise first. Well, he just told you, they're already gone. Naturally, they rise first because they're out of here. And then, whenever it says we're going to meet him in the air in the verse you mentioned, that word air is not sky. It's not atmosphere. It's breath of life. That's what the Greek word is, meaning your spiritual body, which I've before described in 1 Chronicles chapter 15, verse 1 Corinthians, rather, 15:52. Larry from Georgia. Was Christ crucified on a cross or on a stake, and would you please document? Easiest thing in the world to do. Who crucified Christ? Well, it certainly wasn't the church. Wasn't the synagogue. It was the Romans. Well, how do the Romans crucify? On a cross, a Roman cross. And no, if they were decided to put him on a stake, it would have taken a special letter from Caesar to change their method of execution. Roman cross was always used for punishment. As a matter of fact, in the Latin, the word cross means torture. Okay, how about that? Bobby from Alabama, my question, where can I find in the Bible where Michael has Satan behind him and keeping him behind his place until he is thrown? In Revelation chapter 12, verse 6 and 7, it says at that trump, that particular trump, when Michael casts Satan out, he's there. Now, Satan's evil spirit can still come to this earth just like the Holy Spirit can. Christ is at the right hand of God, but his spirit can still come to the earth. Satan is behind him, but his spirit can still come to the earth. It's an evil spirit. But he is de facto going to be thrown out, as it is written in Revelation chapter 12, verse 6 and 7. Martha from Tennessee. If there isn't going to be a physical mark in your hand or on your forehead, then how would the devil know if you are worshiping him or not? What would keep a person from just acting like they were worshiping the devil? You know, I cannot imagine one of God's elect acting like they're worshiping Satan. God's elect are not to premeditate what they're going to even say to Satan. I know an awful lot of God's elect. And I know one thing, if they have any one problem, it's going to be keeping their mouth shut before Satan. They're not going to pretend to worship him. They want to tell him who he is, what he is, what he's doing here, and where he's going. They're going to have a hard time keeping their mouth shut. So I cannot, in the first place, you would be flirting with the unpardonable sin so close if you played like you were worshiping Satan, that it would be scary, really scary. You do not want to go there. You make a stand and you stand, period. Kenneth and Janice from Wisconsin, is it necessary to go to a pastor, reverend, or a priest to confess our sins, or is it okay to go directly to God? Thank you. Well, who forgives your sins? Can some preacher forgive your sins? The answer is nope. Can some priest forgive your sins? Well, nope. Can some pastor forgive your sins? Nope. Well, who forgives sins? On the day Christ was crucified, he took the veil of the Holy of Holies and rent it from top to bottom and said, come on in, come to me. So you go to him and confess your sins. You know, if you start confessing your sins to some pastor, you know what's going to happen? And probably in some cases, I will say, he would have the board of elders, and he would say, well, you know what brother and sister so-and-so did? Their sin, they come and ask to be forgiven. And I told them they were forgiven, except they are now second-class citizens. And now every elder in the church knows what you sinned. And they're human beings. And they're going to ratchet jaw, ratchet jaw, ratchet jaw, and pretty soon the whole congregation. You might say, well, how can you say that? Well, I know people, okay? So if I sin and I know Christ is the one that forgives sin through the Father, I'm going to him. And I am a pastor. Deborah from Texas, to start, I love you all and thank you for everything. Well, you're so welcome. My question is this. I've heard you say many times that God knows every thought we have. I have a friend that I love very much. She suffers from a mental illness. She is bombarded by evil thoughts throughout each day. She is one of the strongest people I've ever known. Taking care of all her loved ones. She watches your program faithfully. You would never know the pain she feels in her heart, mind, and heart. She becomes so fearful at times because of uncontrolled thoughts. How can I help her? She feels that God will hold her responsible. I told her if she is tormented by these thoughts, then she is not guilty. You know, the flesh has a central nervous system. And if you get too hot and you're sleeping, you're going to dream about fire. And whatever the body is short of or desires or wants, I'm talking about flesh now, not your spiritual body, it's going to send a little message right up that spinal cord, which is the knowledge of good, hopefully, not evil. And it goes right up to the brain, and you're going to dream about, well, let's say that you really are hungry. You're going to dream about all kinds of food and stuff. Or whatever the body may need. You're not responsible for that spiritually. That's your flesh, okay? So don't get yourself all geared up because the flesh puts thoughts in your mind. Put them to the one side and tell it. I got to be real careful because I usually say, well, just tell the flesh body to shut up. And a little child went to its mother and said, I told my neighbor to shut up. And the mother said, you do not tell people to shut up. He said, well, Pastor Murray does. So I have to be real careful about that. But tell your flesh body to just sit down and be quiet, okay? That you're taking over. But tell your dear friend, God loves her, I love her, and there's no need in her putting herself on a guilt trip because of the flesh. Let the Spirit reign supreme, test the fruit of the Spirit and love God and let your light shine. Her light is shining. I can tell by what you say she does and accomplishes. So whatever you do, our flesh bodies are going to talk to us. It's like when you touch a hot stove, it sends a message up, says, move your finger. Okay. Well, it'll always talk to you. Don't listen to it necessarily. Well, if it's your hot finger, move it. But otherwise, there might be things it wants you to do that you'll have to say, hold the phone. Edna from Connecticut. Concerning the fact that God's elect will be brought up before the synagogue of Satan, a friend says this has already happened. How can I prove that is not so? Well, Satan is not tossed out of heaven until the sixth trump. Sixth trump hadn't sounded yet, and your friend doesn't know what they're talking about, okay? So that's really, there's many other places I could tell you, but I'm out of time right now. I love you all because you enjoy studying God's word, chapter by chapter, verse by verse, but most of all, God loves you for it. It's the letter he sent to you, giving you instructions on how to handle these flesh bodies and your spiritual body. Makes his day when you read it. When you make his day, boy, is he gonna make yours. You can count on it. All right, and we are brought to you by your tithes and offerings. If we have helped you, you help us keep coming to you. Once you do that, you bless God, he will always bless you. Most important though, listen to me and you listen real good. You stay in his word. Every day in his word, it's a good day, even with trouble. You know why? Because Jesus, Yeshua, he is the living word.
1: 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Thank you for watching today's program, and God bless you.

This has been a long time I've been promising a children's book. This is a book that will help a parent teach their child exactly what God's Word states. Now, this was done by a very good friend and student of this chapel. We have given it, if you would, a binder whereby if there is a page that you feel is too far advanced for your children, then by all means you should remove that particular page. It is done in a material that is even washable, and it takes you step by step into instructing a child, what does God's Word say? And I think you will find it extremely helpful. It is item number 4414.

Now, this is a word that is used in the Greek, and it's used for more purposes than one. It can be an adjective, but many times it has to do with time. And we're going to analyze where it is utilized in the scripture today on time, and at the same time, we're going to look at our world, our earth, what's happening here. And we're going to see what our Father has to say about it. Now, when the word noon, the Greek word now, is utilized in that strength, it means look around it. Who is it addressed to? What's it talking about? What's going to be happening at that time? And then you will understand the time reference, but not until. Okay. Do you understand what I mean? You have to know rightly dividing the word, what's being discussed, and when that time comes, that's it. That's now, noon, in the Greek tongue. Open your Bibles, if you would, to the great book of Romans, chapter 8. Romans, chapter 8. Many times when we see a great deal of consternation in this world, if you study just a little bit, Father has told you that it would come to pass a long time ago. You need not be caught short. If you stay in the Word, you're well informed. And man only fears the unknown. Once you know nothing, you're afraid of nothing. Okay, you men can be more like some women I know. Okay, I'm teasing. Okay, in a way. In a way. Women of Israel, quite frankly, I'm going to sidetrack just a little bit. You know, in the old times, they went to war with the men. I don't mean warring with the men, but helping them against the enemy. Okay, they were good at it. Man. Anyway, but our Father, in this word, informs us. That's why the word can change lives. Man can't. You know, you can talk to somebody all day long and they'll probably still be of the same opinion. But if you can find it in the Word, God touches. That song was appropriate. He touched me. And he can make a difference. Oh, can he make a difference? Okay, Romans chapter 8, pick it up with verse 16. Let's pick it up here and we'll pick up the word that we're looking for here. And it reads, the Spirit itself, that's the Holy Spirit, beareth witness with our spirit that we are the children of God. So who are we talking to here about? The children of God. Are you one or are you not? Children of God pretty well go with God's word, and if you don't do that, you're not a child of God. You're a child of somebody else, and that's not good. Verse 17, and if children, if you be a child of God, then heirs, you know what that means? You inherit. Heirs of God and joint heirs with Christ. If so be that we suffer with him, that means jointly feeling the pain of the lost. Those that need help. Those in the world that really need a lifting up. And lost souls, okay? That you can feel that pain. Because the Spirit is talking to you when you feel that, when you try to have that unction to have, that we may be as also glorified together. In other words, you suffer together, you're going to be glorified together. If not, guess what? He doesn't want anything to do with you. You're an outcast. That's not good. You've got to obey the Father and do it His way if you want His blessings. Otherwise, you're a shamble, a fake. And that's not good. It's so much better to witness to His Spirit, His sweet Spirit, and hang to it. Okay. Do you know something? That's how you find peace of mind. And when you've got peace of mind, no man can take that away from you. Regardless of what, it's yours. It's yours given by the Father. That Spirit giving unction to you, that you're His child, a child of God. Verse 18, for I reckon that the sufferings of this present time
are not worthy to be compared with the glory which shall be revealed in us. You cannot imagine how wonderful it will be to be out of these flesh bodies and present with him if you make it. You know, a lot of people are not going to make it. They're not going to be able to experience that. It's kind of sad, isn't it? But you get what you deserve. But you cannot imagine or reckon how wonderful it is. Do you understand? The creation itself longs for this. You know, when the catapult, when the first destruction came along, do you know what happened? The firmament was above us that protected us. There were no hurricanes. There were no storms. This is why you can find palm trees in the middle of the desert high up in a mountain in New Mexico and Arizona, petrified palm trees in the desert. Why? It wasn't a desert then. It was beautiful. It was lush. And the mammoth and the dinosaur roamed that lush lagoons of the desert. Why? Because the firmament was above us. There was no jet stream, and the earth wasn't 90 miles off true north to magnetic north. It was wonderful. Everything in its place. That's why that we have remains of mammoth with buttercups in their mouth from the tundra of Alaska. Buttercups don't grow in Alaska. They did then. It's a wonderful place. And God, because he was upset with the children that went astray, brought down that firmament. And that's why you see canyons and washes and destruction. And then he brought us in as children of God if you choose to decide to follow him. Or hey, you can follow Satan the liar if you want. That's up to you. I don't know what your soul worth. Nothing or something. That's your choice. You know, nobody else does. But you know what your value is. And I hope it is as a child of God, one that loves him, because he has, you don't know what he has prepared for you. Verse 19, for the earnest expectation of the creature, translated creation, okay, of the creation waiteth for the manifestation of the sons of God. The very earth itself, you know, we talk about global warming and we talk about this and that. Hey, we pollute this old earth. Don't worry, it's still, there'll be hot and there'll be cold. God has promised that it'll always be there. He's the one that controls it, not man. Okay. So, but even the earth itself waits for the manifestation. That means when the sons of God come into their inheritance. That was the subject. Okay. Verse 20. For the creation was made subject to vanity. God created it that way. He used it. Not willingly, but by reason of him who hath subjected the same in hope. In other words, he's got a plan. It's a beautiful plan, and all you have to do is follow it. And verse 21. Because the creation itself also shall be delivered from the bondage of corruption into the glorious liberty of the children of God. It's going to happen. It's going to be go back to its future, its past beauty, before the catapult, before the overthrow. Many might say, well, is that written in the Bible? It sure is. God tells you in Jeremiah chapter 4, beginning with verse 18, my children are just a little bit sottish. That means stupid, okay? Just a little bit stupid as to what has happened. If you don't think I destroyed this earth before, you keep up doing what you're doing and I'll do it again. Will he do that? No. But he gave that warning, and he told exactly how he destroyed it. It wasn't pretty, okay, in Jeremiah chapter 4. But there it waits with God's children. That's why God's children are so special to our Father, those that love him. I don't care what your position is in life. If you love him, you're perfect. Okay.
in his eyes. He loves you. He returns that love. That's what he wants from you. Verse 22, for we know. Did it say we're guessing? No, we know that the whole creation groaneth and travaileth in pain together until now. It's labor pains. It's time for the birth of the new age, and it's going to happen. But even nature itself wants that that's right, okay? It strives for it. It reaches for it. Just like you see a little old flower that you cut away from the sun a little bit, it'll lean toward it. It'll stretch for it. Okay, just like you should when you stretch for the truth to hear the word of God and to please him. And not only they. I'm sorry, I want to back up. Together until now. That word now is S-N-U-N, noon. That means when? Well, when this happens. Well, let's hang on just a little further. This is in relationship to the children of God, the sons of God, which there's no gender in that. That's daughters included. We're talking about God's elect. When the elect come forth, this now applies. Got it? Do you understand what that means? That means now, in as far as this generation is concerned. We'll document it further here in a moment. But there you have in verse 22, noon, which is to say now. It groans, it waits for now. You know, whenever you see the Spirit and you walk out into the wilderness, even at this time, and listen and feel, even nature itself wants to go back to that beautiful setting we can't even imagine. Verse 23, and not only they, but ourselves also, which have the first fruits of the Spirit, even we ourselves groan within ourselves, waiting for the adoption, to wit, the redemption of our body. That is to say, for the end to come, okay? When this transpires. When is it? Now. This generation, the generation of the fig tree. For we are saved by hope, but hope that is seen is not hope. For what a man seeth, why doth he yet hope for? In other words, the reason God truly, really loves you is you still love him, and you haven't seen all these wonderful things come to pass. That is to say, the first earth age, the beauty of it. You didn't see that, and you have to take his word that he's promising it in the future. And you have that hope that you love him enough that you have faith to believe. Boy, that makes his day. It truly does. He gives you his word. He keeps it. But we hope for that we see not, that then do we with patience wait for it. That's hard for some people to do. Okay, but you got to let know God's in control. He knows what he's doing, and sometimes we don't exactly know 100% what he's up to and what has to be done. Why? He has millions of souls that he must deal with. And we're here in the business of saving souls. Because why? Because we suffer with Christ to see that it happens. That salvation is made available at least for those that would choose. Doing something worthwhile instead of fluffing off. Serving God. Loving God and being blessed of God. 26, likewise, do you know what? Likewise, the Spirit also helpeth our infirmities. That's our weaknesses. Do you know, he knows your weakness. And if you're with him, he'll help you. If you're not, guess what? Forget it. Suffer. Okay? For we know not what we should pray for as we ought, but the Spirit itself maketh intercession for us with groanings which cannot be uttered. He takes care of those that love him and follow him and that really try. You can count on it. Otherwise, count yourself out. Okay, period. It's just that simple. Why am I saying that? Because it's so important that you do love him, that you do follow him, that you do please him. Do you know something? He's your father. Do you know how to get along with the father?
Well, he's got feelings. And he's full of love. You can hurt him. I mean, you can hurt him real bad. And those feelings are so easily tilted, but at the same time, so easy to please him. He knows you're not perfect. And that's what repentance is about, okay? But he helps. What he's saying is, you don't even know what to pray for sometimes. He intercedes when you're in his walk, okay? He'll tell us that in right here, 27. And he that searcheth the hearts knoweth what is the mind of the Spirit, because he maketh intercession for the saints according to the will of God. Do you know who the saints are? This is important. It goes all the way back to 22, the now. It's the saints. What does that word saint mean? The set aside ones. What are the set aside ones? God's elect. Those that he predestined. Those that he knew. Those that at that first rebellion, that first overthrow of the creation, they still stood with God against Satan. Why did God choose them? Because they got it. They stood against Satan then, and he doesn't have to worry about them standing against him now. He can count on them. Can he count on you? That's the question. Can he count on you? Okay. 28. And we know that all things work together for good to them that love God, to them who are the called. They're again. He did what? He called them. They didn't volunteer. Called according to his purpose, not theirs. For whom he did foreknow, he also did predestinate. That's election, friend. Don't ever try to take away from it. The now, the generation of the elect. Now, my friend, this season, to be conformed to the image of his son, that he might be the firstborn among many brethren. Cutting the path, the pioneer, showing you how it's done. That's what Christ was. It's what he did as Savior. Showed you how to get it done without a whimper. Oh, but I just have it so bad. Oh, you poor baby. Satan just loves you when you whine and groan like that. Boy, has he got you in his pocket. And we're going to miss you. God loves can-do type people. And he showed you how to get it done. What if Christ himself had said, to the cross, let's just wait one more day. Can we wait just one more day? Those nails are going to hurt. Can you imagine that? No, he didn't whimper. He said, Father, thy will be done. And so it was. He cut the path. He showed you how to get it done. Verse 30. Moreover, whom he did predestinate, those he chose, them he also called, and whom he called, them he also justified, and whom he justified, them he also glorified. That's how God's elect can hurt him real easy if you're not careful. You know why? He counts on you. He depends on you. He trusts you. Verse 31 to complete. What shall we then say to these things? If God be for us, who can be against us? Doesn't matter. Bring it on. That's why you don't even have to worry about being a wimp. Who can be against you? Nobody, because God is for you. And you might say, well, how do we know it's going to work? We're going to make it work. There's no ifs, no ands, no maybes. We're going to make it work, and we're going through. Why? The word has promised it. That's the way it is, and no more need be said. Can, do, type, people. Did God forewarn us of the creation that somebody might get gored thinking it's going to overheat, the earth, global warming or something of that nature? Did he forewarn us of that? Of course he did. Told us a long time ago. Let's go to the Old Testament and check it out. Let's go to Jeremiah, one of the great prophets. Let's go to Jeremiah chapter 12. Concerning this earth and what transpires here.
Jeremiah chapter 12. Let's pick it up with verse 9. We have any musicians in the crowd? Verse 9 reads, "Mine heritage is unto me as a speckled bird. The birds round about are against her. Come ye, assemble all the beasts of the field, come to devour." In other words, there's going to be a great feeding when God kind of brings the hammer down again, all right? There was a song written about that verse. That's why I said that, okay? The great speckled bird. Verse 10. Many pastors have destroyed my vineyard. They have trodden my portion underfoot. They have made my pleasant portion a desolate wilderness. They took what was good and simply polluted it. Well, but brother, you don't understand. We pastors have to teach truth. And you don't have to worry about God's word. Listen to me. You don't have to understand Revelation. Don't you know why? You're going to be gone. What kind of person would listen to that kind of jargon? Is there a man you would listen to instead of God's word? Would you take him over God's word? I would hope not. I would hope that if someone told you you didn't have to understand God's word, you would tell them where in hell they had a spot. Okay. Because that's where they're going. Okay. God wants his word taught. He wants it taught chapter by chapter and verse by verse, whereby it is God that speaks and not some yo-yo. Okay. He says, "My pastors have literally taken my word and my wilderness," that's to say the earth itself, "and just trodden it down, taking away the true meaning of it." Well, let's just take God out of the vocabulary, shall we? What have you got left? Shootings, molestations, rot, ruin. It's written, friend, and yet people don't listen, okay? Verse 11, "They have made it desolate, and being desolate, it mourneth unto me." The very earth, the whole land is made desolate because no man layeth it to heart. They just seem to continue. They won't come back to the word of God. "The spoilers are come upon the all high places through the wilderness. For the sword of the Lord shall devour from the one end of the land even to the other end of the land. No flesh shall have peace." That is to say that's against him. You're going to have peace of mind because you're for him. Incidentally, you do know what the sword of the Lord is, don't you? That's you. Well, how could you say the sword of the Lord is me? Well, Revelation chapter 1, verse 15 and 16, have you ever read it? It says there is a sword that comes from Christ's mouth, and it's a two-edged sword, and it's his word. And when you take this word, you have the sword of the Lord. And it cuts both ways. Oh, man, does it. Okay. To the ways of the world. And, well, you might offend someone. Tough stuff. Okay. Truth should not offend anyone. And if it does, they need to get their act together. They need to come back to the word of God and be pleasing to him, to love him, to follow him, and be blessed. It's much better to be blessed than cursed. And verse 13, "They have sown wheat, but they're going to reap thorns. They have put themselves to pain, but shall not profit. And they shall be ashamed, for their revenues," that's to say their harvest, when they get ready to run their combine, their harvest, because of the fierce anger of the Lord, they're going to be ashamed of their harvest. They're not going to have anything. But then, if you follow the ways of the world and the teachings of man today, where you drive the word of God out of our schools, out of our politics, but you must be politically correct. Well, wouldn't you rather be morally correct and have God happy with you
than you would to harvest what we're harvesting now in a crop of misled, misguided corruption, to where even the highest, some of the highest politicians of this land think nothing of just bold-faced lying right from our Senate floor. Don't think anything about it, because it's what? Politics. It's a lie. You can't cover lies up with politics. Okay. You got to kind of wake up and smell the coffee, because we're late along in the day. And our Father is not the least happy, and we're going to reap what we sow. That's why you want to make sure you're sowing the Word of God, so that you reap the bounty blessings of His love and His blessings. 14, thus saith the Lord against all mine evil neighbors that touch the inheritance which I have caused my people Israel to inherit. Behold, I will pluck them out of their land and pluck out the house of Judah from among them. God's not going to put up with this forever. You got it? 15, and it shall come to pass after that I have plucked them out, I will return. There's your when. I will return and have compassion on them, and will bring them again, every man to his heritage and every man to his land. I don't know, what are you inheriting, hell or heaven? It's up to you. It's your call, your life, you steer your ship. You know, nobody has to worry. They can look at your ship and tell you what kind of shape you're in, whether it's floating high in the water or you're about to sink. Okay. It doesn't take long. Father has promised. He's saying, the creation groans toward me. Again, you learned it from Romans 8, the manifestations of the sons of God. The earth waits for it. 16, and it shall come to pass, not maybe, it shall come to pass, if they will diligently learn the ways of my people, to swear by my name, in the name of the Lord Jesus Christ, the Lord liveth, as they taught my people to swear by Baal, then shall they be built in the midst of the people. Revelation 21, 20 through 24 says the nations, the ethnos, come there, that love the Lord. Otherwise, they won't be there, okay? Father will not put up with double talk. Father will not put up with people that do not love Him, that do not follow Him. And He makes short work out of it. And praise God for that. And yet, all those that hear and love Him, I don't care what nation, I don't care what country, He brings to His bosom and loves them and gives them a home, gives them blessings. And just as that, I'll go back to it again, Revelation 21, verse 20 says, who is this? Why are the nations coming to Jerusalem, where the Lord's throne is situated? To love Him, to worship Him. That's what they're coming for. So naturally, that's why they're blessed. And that's why God blesses them. And you know, the house of Israel covers many nations. The house of Judah also. Verse 17. But if they will not obey, I will utterly pluck up and destroy that nation, saith the Lord. The Lord doesn't put up with nonsense, and He won't do it forever. And He's keeping score. The book of life is chugging right along. Your name is there. You're in that book. And I know what's written by most of your name, that He loves you. And there's been some bad things written there, but guess what? When you repented, it's gone. Okay, it's erased. It's good news. Okay, I'm glad you can't see mine. But anyway, it's clear now. All right, thank God. But see, that's the way our Father is. He loves us. And it's really quite that simple. You're either with Him,
or he's going to destroy those that would disturb this earth again. So that time is coming. And I don't think you would want anyone here that would tear down or root up or cause trouble again. You don't want to go through this again, do you? Although it's not bad, good flesh bodies, healthy, smart, intelligent, you know, you're handsome, good-looking, attractive people. You know, not bad, but we got a lot better. You can't imagine. Wonderful that we look forward to that. The word now, noon, is also translated time in a few places. Go with me to Matthew chapter 24. Rightly dividing the word of God, knowing which people we're talking to and about. In Matthew 24, let's read verse 3 so we fix the time and the question that's being asked, okay? 24, verse 3. And as he sat upon the Mount of Olives, the disciples came unto him privately, saying, tell us, when shall these things be, and what shall be the sign of thy coming and of the end of the world? Do you know that's a question that's asked by many, many, many people. So that's the question. That's what's being asked here. What's the sign? What's it going to be like? And he gives all seven signs in this, and I'm certainly not going to go through them in this lecture, that are the seven seals, the seven trumps, and the seven vials. But we are going to cover part of them that is a visual that you're going to see, you're going to witness. And we'll pick it up in verse 15 of Matthew 24 concerning the end and when Christ returns. When ye therefore shall see the abomination of desolation spoken of by Daniel the prophet standing in the holy place, whoso readeth, let him understand. That's a little print saying, you that have ears to hear, hear it. You know what he's talking about from Daniel chapter 9, 27. It's the Antichrist standing in Jerusalem claiming to be Jesus. Okay. When you see that, that's a sign it's here. Okay. Now, it's also written in 2 Thessalonians chapter 2, don't you ever let anyone deceive you. Christ is not returning until after the Antichrist stands in Jerusalem claiming to be God. We're warned over and over. How can a child, even a child, miss it? They shouldn't. Okay. Continuing with the signs, verse 16. And let them which be in Judea, that's the land, the state in which Jerusalem is, that's where it's going to happen. That gives you the location, the where. Flee into the mountains. 17, let him which is on the housetop not come down to take anything out of his house. You're not going to have time. Okay. When you see this, it's over. A watchman stands on top, and you're all watchmen. Got it? Neither let him which is in the field return back to take up his clothes. You're not going to need to pack any clothes. You won't need a change of clothes. It's over. Okay. And woe unto them that are with child and to them that give suck in those days. That means those that become spiritually, I repeat, spiritually impregnated by the false Christ. That, you know, our husband is going to be gone for 2,000 years. If he comes back and you're suckling a babe, what does that mean? You weren't true. Okay? You've been hanky-panking, okay, or something like that. I don't know. But anyway, verse 20. And pray ye that your flight be not in the winter. In other words, don't be harvested out of season. Most people got enough agriculture about them that they know when the corn's ripe. Okay. You should know the Bible well enough to know when the harvest is for the Lord, too. Neither on the Sabbath day. Why? Because you could only go about half to three quarters of a mile on the Sabbath day, and that's not far enough to miss the destruction. God's going to flatten that hill, Mount Zion, and prepare it for the millennium temple. Verse 21, and then shall be great tribulation such as was not since the beginning of the world to this time. Noon. There's that word again. Noon. Now. Okay. Translated here, time.
Many of you are going to have in your newer Strong's, it'll have a different word. Don't worry, the original was noon, okay? That's one of the reasons I'm going to have the Strong's reprinted again someday, as soon as I can find a good printer, back to the original. It's been tampered with, okay? The manuscript, the type. Time here, noon. In other words, never before, nothing like it. When this happens, this generation again, my friend, hey, you're living in perilous times. So exciting. And then some people get bored. How can they? How can you listen to the news of what's happening and relate those current events to this word and be bored? Our Father's talking, He's speaking, He's showing, He's pointing.

0: much that if it were possible, they shall deceive the very elect. Behold, I have told you before. You got that? I have told you before. He's told you before what? Exactly what would happen. It's all in the prophets. It's all in the Word of God. All you have to do is cover it, absorb it, and believe it. And you are chosen. You are God's elect. Does that make you real special? No. It just means you have eyes to see and ears to hear. You care. And you know that you're here for a purpose, not just to float through, but to serve Him, to serve our Heavenly Father. I want to go to one more place here. Let's go to Mark 13. This is repetition, but here, let's get this down good. The noon. Mark chapter 13, and you know this is the same subject, same thing practically, but I want to get the time again so that you understand noon is also translated times. And you can check this one out in the concordance you have today. It will fly. And it will in the original Strong's work also. Okay, verse 14 of Mark 13. But when you shall see the abomination of desolation spoken of by Daniel the prophet standing where, translate it, he, okay, where he ought not, let him that readeth understand, then let them that be in the Judea flee to the mountains. Do you know why you can take the liberty to translate that he? The same word in the Greek is utilized, the value given because of the subject, whether it should be she, him, it, or what. It's according to what is being discussed is the entity. Got it? Okay. So therefore, what's being discussed, who's standing in the holy place? The Antichrist. So it is not an it. It's not a desolation. It's a desolator. It's the one. All right. And let him that is on the housetop not go into the house, neither enter therein to take anything out of his house. And let him that is in the field not turn back again for to take up his garment. But woe to them that are with child and to them that give suck in those days. Again, nursing a child of Satan. Don't let that happen, my friend. Jesus warned about this back in that 24th chapter of Matthew again when he said, it's going to be just like it was in the days of Noah right before I come back. They're going to be giving and taking in marriage again with the fallen angels. So be set, friend. Be ready. Even the elect could be deceived if it were possible. It's not possible, but it's going to be something to behold. And pray ye that your flight be not in the winter, for in those days shall be affliction such as was not from the beginning of the creation. You got that? Nothing like it. Which God created unto this time, noon. That's now, right now. This season, your generation, neither shall be. And except that the Lord has shortened those days, no flesh should be saved. But for the elect's sake, whom he hath chosen, he hath shortened the days. And then, of course, the verses, the Antichrist, don't believe it. Down to verse 23, but take ye heed, behold, I have foretold you all things. Where did he foretell us all things? Right here, in this word. Noon, now, he tells us. And you're a part of it. You're that generation. He expects great things from the election. Because there's a great battle, a controversy between Satan, the false Christ, and the true Christ. And many Christians have said, well, I just wonder what my duty is. Stick around. Boy, are you going to find out. It's going to happen, and it's going to happen in and to this generation. And there are wonderful things happen then. In closing, Revelation chapter 12 for me. Revelation chapter 12. You know what triggers all this. Let's read it in fact. And let's grab us one more noon, okay, to put yourself there, okay? Revelation chapter 12. Verse 9, let's go there. And the great dragon was cast out, that old serpent, called the devil and Satan, which deceiveth the whole world. There he comes, okay? He was cast out into the earth. Where did he go? To the earth. And his angels were cast out with him. That's why that they'll be giving and taking in marriage again. And I heard a loud voice saying in heaven, now, that's noon, the time, got it? Now. It's important, beloved. It's important to you because it's talking about you. Now has come salvation and strength in the kingdom of our God and the power of his Christ. For the accuser of his brethren is cast down, which accused them before our God day and night. Do you know something? Christ has given us power over all of our enemies, including Satan. He hadn't got a prayer. Okay. Don't ever let your heart be faint in combat, in battle. Because you are going to be right in the middle of a spiritual war. And you can cut it. Why? Because you're one of God's elect. And don't you ever, ever let anyone tell you that you can't cut it. You know why? Because when it's too deep for everybody else to plow, that's just the way we like it. Okay. Why? We've got it. We got what? We have our Savior. We have him now. And he loves us, and we love him in return. We've got a battle coming up. We're going to win it. Why? We got some champions. And those champions win every time. Why? They have the blessings of Almighty God. Even the prophets wanted to live in this generation. You do. You want to thank God for it. The time of action. Heavenly Father, we thank you, Father, for the word, the sword of the Lord. Thank you for that sword, Father, and give us the ability to handle it, Father. And may we never sheath it, but keep it action ready, Father. In Jesus' precious name, amen, amen.
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0: If this is the case, what happened to Enoch and Elijah? The Bible says that God took them away in a whirlwind, and they were not seen again. 2 Kings. You're misreading John 3:13. Okay. Everybody that ascends up had to descend down. And everybody at death ascends up. Not the flesh, but the soul. That's biblical. As it is written in 2 Corinthians chapter 5, verses 7 and 8, to be absent from this body is to be present with the Lord. In Ecclesiastes chapter 12, verses 6 and 7, as soon as this body dies, instantly you go back to the Father, the Spirit, which is to say the soul, the intellect of the soul. So all have gone up. Now, the difference is, the word you're looking for is transfigured. All of those were transfigured. In other words, their body went with them. Ellen from Michigan. My son was stricken with cancer. I don't know how anyone could believe any stronger than any more faith in the Lord than we. But even though the elders laid hands on and with oil, he was not healed. Do you think that I may be right in the thinking that sometimes The Lord calls us home maybe to save us from something worse than death. Well, he's putting an army together up there to come down and end this. But I have believed in all my years of teaching that there are some people just too good for this world. I think God gives some people a free ride through this flesh age. That's my opinion and my thoughts. And sorry for your loss, but we know where he is. He's with the Father. And as I stated, Father is putting that army together. Now, Michael from Oklahoma, I've got a question for you. Why was John the Baptist in prison? What was he in prison for? For teaching truth. He accused old Herod. He said, you took your brother's wife away from him, and now you're trying to molest your stepdaughter. And he told him the truth, and he was thrown in prison for telling the truth. And Herod even kind of liked old John. He hated that he had done it, okay? Many of the disciples were in prison for one reason only, teaching the truth, the word of God. What are the three world ages? Well, they're the three ages that God set aside in 2 Peter chapter 3. The first earth age naturally is past. That's why you have dinosaur remains and events from the first earth age in which Satan rebelled and a third of God's children followed him. And God just destroyed that first earth age and brought this age into being and caused each child to be born of woman innocent to make his or her mind up whether they will follow Satan or Christ, our Father. Okay. And that's up to the child to decide which they're going to do, totally and completely. Okay. Those are the three earth ages. There, I have a work titled that you can acquire if you like, or highly recommend 2 Peter chapter 3. Sharon from North Carolina, I pray you can help with my question, for it is on the unclean called pornography. For I was told that there is nothing wrong with it and that there was nothing in the Ten Commandments that said it was wrong, so it was okay to look at. I myself feel this stuff is wrong, so can you please help? Yeah, grove worship. It's the equivalent of grove worship. That's where the egg festivals in the spring came from. They were called fertility rites, orgies. Okay, it isn't a matter of being the Ten Commandments. It's being what's. It is in the Ten Commandments. You put nothing before Almighty God. You put pornography before Almighty God, and you're in a heap of hurt. You're one deceived, lost, poor, miserable soul. Okay. It is well when, I'm not going to go there. I'm just going to say it's in the Bible a lot. It's called grove worship. You can check it out from there. Naturally, it's not going to go into extreme detail, but... and another, read the first chapter of Romans in detail. Jim from California. Pastor Murray, as a former combat Marine, you obviously believe in the right of self-defense, but do you see any conflict between the exercise of that right and Jesus turn the other cheek philosophy? Absolutely none whatsoever. You see, any time that a person comes to me and thinks there is a conflict in God's word, it means you're not familiar with God's word. You simply are not understanding it, and you need to let that settle in your mind. If you think there's a conflict in God's word, you're not letting it settle into your mind. Now, you've got to rightly divide the word of God. To rightly divide means who was he talking to? Who was he instructing? Who does it apply to? What was he talking about? When he said turn the other cheek, he was teaching the disciples how to teach others the word of God. He was not teaching a multitude. And he was saying, if you go too far in with truth, example, if I were to walk up to some minister and say, hey, you're lying to the people about there being a rapture. You're going overboard, you're misleading them, and you're going to take them straight to hell by teaching there is a flyaway doctrine. And he reached out and slapped me, then I would have to turn the other cheek. Do you know why? Because I overloaded his donkey. It wasn't his fault, it was mine. I should use more common sense and be a little more gentle in persuasion. That's why in Christians you always fish for men, and you do it just as you would with fish. You don't go out and get a club and start clubbing fish. You hook them, okay? So, yeah, I would turn the other cheek, but at the same time, as an old combat Marine, if I walked out on the street and some bully wanted to be bullied, I'd deck him, okay? I'd work him over good if he walked up and slapped me. It'd be a sad, sad mistake, okay? That's self-defense. So you see, there is no contradiction. It's according to how whether or not you rightly divide the word of God. David from Arkansas. Pastor Murray, thank you for your teaching. You are welcome. In Luke chapter 5, verse 35, is Jesus talking about his crucifixion. May God bless your church. Well, he sure does. And yes, he was talking about the time that he would be taken away. But he wasn't literally taken away. His spirit is still with us. Donna from California. Once a demon is cast out and returns to the kingdom where God will deal with it, can that demon come back to earth again to possess a body that is void of the Holy Spirit? You know, that's kind of God's business, but it is my understanding he destroys them or puts them back in chains for that day, okay? You want to remember, there are no demons per se. Okay. The word always in the manuscripts is evil spirit. That spirit belongs to some person. Example, you have a spirit and I have a spirit. Each of us has our own spirit. And many times when someone has passed away and they are an evil person, such as even the fallen angel, their spirit can traverse this earth. Okay. Just like you can, with your spirit, persuade someone to accept Christ or maybe do something bad, okay? It's according to what the spirit does. But each of those evil spirits belong to somebody. And that judgment we must leave with the Father. Do you understand? You mentioned that it wouldn't be a bad idea to have things to trade with when the Antichrist comes. Are you referring to things like 10 cents, 25 cents, 5 cents, and silver dollars? Well, 5 cents wouldn't do you any good because it's nickel. The only reason you would save 10 or 25 is because it's pure silver. Pewter wouldn't do you any good. It's got to be precious metal, okay? Now, it isn't necessary to have that sort of thing. God's going to take care of his own. But it is intelligent to have something to barter with so you don't have to depend on Satan's money. Okay, that's just common sense. And don't someone go getting all carried away and put most of your liquidity in precious metals. It's not necessarily a good investment. Would be right now if you'd done it a long time ago. It's going out of sight. But anyway, be that as it may, I don't give financial advice, just a little bit, okay, to trade with. Question, will those who are pitched in the lake of fire be kept alive in torment forever, or will they eventually burn up? Their time is in the fire determined by their sins here on earth. You know, a lot of people worry about that lake of fire. God doesn't torture people, okay? He kills the soul, blots it out, and that's eternal punishment. If I turn this piece of paper to ashes, how long is it for? Ever and ever. Okay. Well, I'm out of time. Hey, you know what? I love you all because you enjoy studying our Father's letter to you. And that letter is his love to you. Return that love to him. You know what? It makes his day. And when you make his day, he's going to make yours. We are brought to you by your tithes and offerings. If we've helped you, you help us keep coming to you. Once you do that, and when you bless God, he will always bless you. Most important, though, this, that you stay in his word. Every day in his word, even with trouble, still a good day. You know why? Because Jesus, Yeshua, he is the living word.
1: 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We hope you have enjoyed studying God's word here on the Shepherd's Chapel Family Bible Study Hour with Pastor Arnold Murray. 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We invite you to join us for the next in-depth Bible study each weekday at this same time. Thank you for watching today's program, and God bless you.

The Book of Ezekiel. What a fantastic study, this Book of Ezekiel. The Book of Ezekiel that covers, if you would, those vehicles, those circular discs. In the Hebrew, it states very clearly that that whirlwind with the color amber traced back to the Hebrew, highly polished bronze. What an exciting thing that God's Word informs us on all things. Ezekiel, one of my favorite prophets of the Bible, probably more written, not probably, but absolutely more written on what will happen in the millennium age than even the book of Revelation. Ezekiel guiding you through it, what God will expect at the final battle, Armageddon and Haman Gog, recorded in this great prophecy. I know you're going to enjoy it, the book of Ezekiel.

0: Welcome to the Shepherd's Chapel Network Family Bible Study Hour with Pastor Dennis Murray. Wisdom is understanding God's Word. Pastor Murray's unique teaching approach brings God's Word alive with meaning as he takes you on a chapter-by-chapter, verse-by-verse study of God's letter to you, the Bible. And now, here is Pastor Dennis Murray.
1: Good day to you. God bless you. Welcome to Shepherd's Chapel. Welcome to this Family Bible Study Hour. Ready to get back into our Father's Word here at the chapel? We invite you to get your Bible and join us if you care to. We're going to pick it up today, 1 Kings chapter 15, verse 20. And we came to one of the more righteous kings of Judah, that being Asa. Asa did a tremendous job of cleaning up the idolatry of Rehoboam and his son Abijam. Abijah is what he's named in Chronicles. He's called Abijam in the book of Kings. But he did a tremendous job of cleaning up the idol worship. Even his grandmother, the queen mother, Maacah, had a giant, monstrous Asherah. And I don't think it was written in the Bible to put her down. I think that was written to show us to what extent Asa cleaned up the idolatry. I mean, no one was safe, not even his own grandmother. If they were worshiping idols, he was out to put a stop to it. So he was a good king. And when, as the leader of a nation goes, usually so goes the nation. So Judah fortunate to have a king such as Asa. But the Lord had also raised up Baasha, the king of Israel, the 10 tribes to the north. And we've got a situation where Baasha was a little town called Ramah, about 5 or 6 miles north of Jerusalem. Baasha was fortifying the city. And he was planning on, I think his intent was to control who was coming in and going out of Jerusalem into the northern 10 tribes. You see, a lot of the more righteous people, the Levites included, that were assigned to live outside of Judah and Benjamin, when they started seeing the antics of Jeroboam with his golden calves and appointing his own priest, even of the lowest sort of people, and having his festival in the 8th month, not a festival that God appointed, but that Jeroboam appointed, when the people started seeing that kind of stuff going on, they started relocating and moving to Jerusalem, Judah, and Benjamin, because they didn't want to be a part of the wrath of God that they knew would be coming upon the 10 tribes of Israel. But while Baasha is building up Ramah just north of Jerusalem, Asa, rather than relying on God, sent money. He took all the gold and silver out of the treasuries of the house of God. He took all the precious metals out of the king's house, and he sent messengers to Ben-Hadad, the king of Syria, and said, let's have a league. And you see, Ben-Hadad already had a league with Baasha, we're going to learn in the verses coming up. And what happened was Asa offered Ben-Hadad and the Syrians more than what Baasha did. So we see in that the Syrians were nothing but mercenaries. Their gun was out for hire to the highest bidder. Of course, they didn't have guns back then. I use that as a figure of speech. But you see my point. They would fight for whoever was willing to give them more gold and silver. And, you know, God was not happy with what Asa did in sending money to Ben-Hadad, the king of Syria. In other words, he was relying on Ben-Hadad rather than relying on God. When God had delivered Asa and Judah from oppressors that numbered over 1 million, and Hanani, a prophet of God, was sent to Asa in 2 Chronicles chapter 16, verse 7. And Hanani gave Asa the word, what God felt about him sending to Ben-Hadad. And he said, because you relied on the king of Syria rather than relying on me, I'm going to see that you're struck with an illness that will put you in the grave. And that's just the way God felt about it. We need to put our rest, that's what the word trust, you relied on the Lord, it states in 2 Chronicles. That means to put your rest in the Lord. And we need to put our rest in the Lord. So with that introduction, we pick it up today. We ask that word of wisdom in Yeshua's precious name. Father, we ask you to open eyes, open ears this day as we pick it up. 1 Kings chapter 15, verse 20. So Ben-Hadad, the king of Syria, hearkened unto King Asa and sent the captains of the host, the military, which he had against the cities of Israel, and smote Ijon and Dan and Abel Beth-Maacah and all Cinneroth with all the land of Naphtali. All these places mentioned were in the northern borders of Israel. So you see, Baasha is down south in Ramah fortifying that city, while he doesn't know it, but the king of Syria, who he thought he had paid off to so that he wouldn't have to worry about him, but he's attacking his cities in the north. Cinneroth is in the neighborhood of what is called Genesaret in the New Testament. In fact, if you say Cinneroth, you can almost hear in a different language Genesaret, verse 21. And it came to pass, when Baasha heard thereof, that he left off building of Ramah and dwelt, or withdrew, to Tirzah. Tirzah was the capital of Israel, the 10 tribes, from the time of Baasha. So he's going, whoa, I've got more pressing issues with the Syrians attacking our land in the northern part of the kingdom. I've got more pressing issues than building Ramah. Verse 22. Then King Asa made a proclamation throughout all Judah. None was exempted. And they took away the stones of Ramah and the timber thereof, wherewith Baasha had builded, or better, fortified. And King Asa built or fortified with them Geba of Benjamin and Mizpah. Mizpah was also a city in the tribe of Benjamin, Joshua chapter 18, verse 26 will document. So while Baasha is headed back north to defend his homeland, Asa puts out an order for everyone in the kingdom of Judah and Benjamin to go up to Ramah and steal the rocks and the timbers that Baasha and his men had used to fortify the city. These two cities, Geba and Mizpah, probably located one on the right, one on the east, one on the west, better stated, of Ramah, so that when Baasha came back to Ramah expecting to find the city fortified for him to utilize in attacking Israel. They were still having border clashes back and forth, but they were probably Geba and Mizpah, where the tribe of Judah and Benjamin could outflank the Israelites. A pretty good plan. Verse 23, the rest of all the acts of Asa and all his might and all that he did, and the cities which he built or fortified, are they not written in the book of Chronicles of the kings of Judah? Nevertheless, in the time of his old age, he was diseased in his feet. And we learn that in 2 Chronicles chapter 16, that this illness in his feet it began in the 39th year of his reign. He reigned for 41 years before he passed away, meaning that he was sick with this disease for 2 years. It's also written in Chronicles that when he was struck with this illness, that he sought the physicians for a cure. A little bit ironic in that if you have a Smith's Bible Dictionary, look up the name Asa, and you'll find that it means physician or cure. But he didn't turn to God for a cure. He turned to man once again. Verse 24, "And Asa slept with his fathers and was buried with his fathers in the city of David, his father. And Jehoshaphat, his son, reigned in his stead." Jehoshaphat, one of the few instances where we have two righteous kings in a row. Was Asa perfect? Well, no, but neither are any of the rest of us either. And I think we can see a pattern among the kings of Judah. They start off fairly well. Solomon, in the first half of his 40-year reign, he did good. He was a good king, compassionate, and he stuck with the Lord. He was faithful to Yahweh. But then in the last half of his reign, he started practicing idolatry. It's written that Rehoboam did good in the first 3 years of his reign, but then he started practicing idolatry. Asa did good in the first years of his reign, but then he started relying on men rather than relying on our Heavenly Father. I can't help but think that, you know, the king of a nation, imagine everyone who is anyone would be constantly telling him how great he was. Whether it was true or not, they would be telling him how great he is so that they could gain favor with someone that had so much power. And I think the kings would start believing other people of how great they were and that they didn't need God anymore. They got off on an ego trip, and you know, pride was what brought Satan down and got him the sentence that he received, and that's to be turned to ashes from within in the lake of fire. Now we switch gears again. We're going to go back to Israel, the 10 tribes, and see what's going on with them. Now Asa is dead, but we're going to have a run of four or five kings of the 10 tribes of Israel that died before Asa died. So we back up some probably a few decades to where we're at in verse 25. "And Nadab, the son of Jeroboam, began to reign over Israel in the second year of Asa, king of Judah. And he reigned over Israel 2 years." And he didn't actually reign a full 2 years. Verse 28, we'll learn he'd be killed in the third year of Asa. So he was king over Israel for 1 year and some months, not the full 2 years. Now, reminding you, Jeroboam has already received the word of the Lord from Ahijah, the prophet, that told him he would be the king over the 10 tribes. In his older years, Ahijah prophesied that the house of Jeroboam was going to be wiped out completely. There would not be one male left of his house. So that prophecy will come to pass. Verse 26, "And he did evil in the sight of the Lord and walked in the ways of his father." The old apple doesn't fall far from the tree, and it didn't in the case of Nadab and his father Jeroboam. "And in his sin wherewith he made Israel to sin." No doubt still practicing idolatry and worshiping the two golden calves, one at Dan and one at Bethel. "And Baasha, the son of Ahijah, of the house of Issachar, conspired against him. And Baasha smote him at Gibbethon, which belonged to the Philistines. For Nadab and all Israel laid siege to Gibbethon." The Philistines had it. It actually was a city that was assigned to the tribe of Dan originally, and the Philistines had taken it away. But Baasha While Nadab is fighting against the Philistines, Baasha is going to come up and attack him from behind. Verse 28, even in the third year of Asa, king of Judah, did Baasha slay him and reigned in his stead. Nadab, the king of Israel, is dead. And nowhere does it state that a prophet came to Baasha and gave him this instruction. And we're going to see later in this lecture, maybe in the next lecture if we don't get there, that God looked upon what Baasha did as murder of Nadab. It was helping God's plan, and God had sentenced the males of the house of Jeroboam to be wiped out. So it helped accomplish that, but God did look upon it as murder. Verse 29, and it came to pass when he reigned that he smote all the house of Jeroboam, Baasha did. He left not to Jeroboam any that breathed, any male, until he had destroyed him according unto the saying of the Lord, which he spake by his servant Ahiah the Shilonite. And that happened in chapter 14, verses 10 and 14, being fulfilled. Verse 30, because of the sins of Jeroboam which he sinned, and which he made Israel sin, not only did he practice idolatry, he led the 10 tribes to the north into idolatry. By his provocation wherewith he provoked the Lord God of Israel to anger, with the golden calves, appointing their own priest, and the holiday, the feast, in the eighth month. Verse 31, now the rest of the acts of Nadab and all that he did, are they not written in the book of the Chronicles of the kings of Israel? And yes, they are. And when we read the books of the Chronicles of the kings, we are talking about the books of 1st and 2nd Chronicles in our current Bibles. God, on the other hand, only looked upon Chronicles as one book. And I'll remind you, when I introduced you to the book of Kings, Samuel and Kings are written from man's perspective of the history that occurred, whereas the Chronicles are more a view of God's eye view of what happened. Verse 32, and there was war between Asa and Baasha, king of Israel, all their days. The feud continues. And this doesn't mean out and out war. They were just tit for tat. One would attack the other, and then the other would recounter and attack. Just border skirmishes is what this is talking about. There were hostilities all the days of Asa and Baasha. In the third year of Asa, king of Judah, began Baasha, the son of Ahiah, to reign over all Israel in Tirzah 24 years. Verse 34, and he, this is Baasha, did evil in the sight of the Lord, and walked in the way of Jeroboam, and in his sin wherewith he made Israel to sin, over and over again. You know, it looks like someone in the 10 tribes of Israel would have been smart enough to say, now let's think, when did all this trouble begin happening among the 10 tribes to the Israel? It looks like somebody would have been smart enough to say, hey, it was when Jeroboam made the two golden calves. I don't guess they got it. Chapter 16, verse 1, the reign of Baasha and several others. Then the word of the Lord came to Jehu, the son of Hanani, against Baasha, saying, now Hanani was the same prophet that prophesied to Asa when Asa went running to Ben-Hadad, the king of Syria, and hired him to attack Israel. Hanani was not a favorite person of Asa. In fact, after he prophesied that because Asa did that he was going to be struck with an illness, Asa had Hanani put in prison. He didn't like his prophecy. Verse 2. For as much as I, the Lord speaking, exalted thee, referring to Baasha, out of the dust, and made thee prince or king over my people Israel, and thou hast walked in the way of Jeroboam, idol worship, and hast made my people Israel to sin, to provoke me to anger with their sins. And this almost word for word Ahijah's prophecy to Jeroboam in chapter 14. There God says to Jeroboam, I exalted thee out of the people. Here Baasha is exalted out of the dust, meaning you can't get any lower than dust. And I brought you from the dust up to being the king. Behold, I will take away the posterity of Baasha, same thing that happened to Jeroboam, and the posterity of his house, his children, and will make thy house like the house of Jeroboam, the son of Nebat. God must have thought of Baasha pretty much as Jeroboam, not good. Verse 4, him that dieth of Baasha in the city shall the dogs eat, and him that dieth of his in the field shall the fowls of the air eat. No decent burial. The same judgment that was placed on the house of Jeroboam, with one exception. That was the child of Jeroboam's who died, Abiah, by the word of the prophet Ahijah. He received a decent burial. Verse 5. Now the rest of the acts of Baasha and what he did and his might, are they not written in the book of the Chronicles of the king of Israel? In 2 Chronicles chapter 16 gives us a few more details concerning the reign of Baasha. It wasn't any good, so I guess it was kind of cut short here. Verse 6. So Baasha slept with his fathers and was buried in Tirzah, and Elah his son reigned in his stead. Will Elah, which means oak tree, do any better? Verse 7, and also by the hand of the prophet Jehu, the son of Hanani, came the word of the Lord against Baasha and against his house, even for all the evil that he did in the sight of the Lord, in provoking him to anger, which the work of his hands, with the work of his hands, in being like the house of Jeroboam, and because he killed him, because he killed, Nadab. And again, it appears that Baasha was held accountable for the death of Nadab, although it kind of filled God's plan. But again, over and over and over, it looks like somebody would have said, wait a minute, what are we doing to bring all this wrath of God upon us? Let's change our ways. Well, it didn't happen. Verse 8. In the 26th year of Asa, king of Judah, began Elah, the son of Baasha, to reign over Israel in Tirzah 2 years. Nadab reigned 2 years, actually less than 2 years, because God had said the males of Jeroboam's family are going to be cut off. Here we see Elah reigned 2 years. Why? Because God prophesied that the males of the house of Baasha were going to be cut off. Verse 9. And his servant Zimri, captain of half his chariots, he, a very powerful military leader, conspired against him, this is against Elah, as he was in Tirzah, drinking himself drunk in the house of Arza, steward of his house in Tirzah. This would indicate that Arza may have been involved in the conspiracy. We'll get him good and drunk and then kill him. Verse 10. And Zimri went in and smote him, this is Elah, and killed him in the 27th year of Asa, king of Judah, and reigned in his stead. He will reign for a total of 7 days. Does it seem like the reigns of the kings of Israel are getting shorter and shorter? Verse 11, "And it came to pass when he began to reign, as soon as he sat on his throne, that he slew all the house of Baasha. He left him not one that pisseth against the wall, neither of his kinsfolks nor of his friends." Urinating against the wall is a figure of speech that means all the males. In other words, they stood at the wall as they urinated, is where the etymology of the phrase comes from. But why did he attack both of his kinsfolks and his friends? Well, he wanted to eliminate any kinsmen redeemers or anyone else who would try to avenge the death of Elah. Verse 12, "Thus did Zimri destroy all the house of Baasha, according to the word of the Lord, which he spake against Baasha by Jehu the prophet." You know, God's prophecies always come to pass. Sometimes it's an immediate occurrence. Sometimes it's a couple of years. Sometimes it's 1,000 years before the prophecy. Some prophecies have been in the oven a lot longer than that. But guess what? That doesn't matter to our Heavenly Father. His prophecies always come to pass just as they are stated, just as they are written. Verse 13, "For all the sins of Baasha and the sins of Elah his son, by which they sinned and by which they made Israel to sin, leading them into idolatry as well, in provoking the Lord God of Israel to anger with their vanities." Word vanities is nothingness. The prime of this word is to lead astray, meaning the golden calves, the idols that the people were taught to worship rather than Yahweh, the God of heaven and earth. Verse 14, "Now the rest of the acts of Elah and all that he did, are they not written in the book of the Chronicles of the kings of Israel?" Verse 15, "In the 27th year of Asa, king of Judah, did Zimri reign 7 days in Tirzah. And the people were encamped against Gibbethon, which belonged to the Philistines." Again, the men of war were off trying to retake Gibbethon from the Philistines. Gibbethon, again, is in the tribe of Dan, and that's where Baasha killed Nadab, Jeroboam's son. Verse 16, "And the people that were encamped," and these are military, don't lose the significance of encamped, the armies, in other words, of the 10 tribes, "heard say, Zimri hath conspired and hath also slain the king," referring to Elah. Wherefore all Israel made Omri, the captain of the host, king over Israel that day in the camp." And the family feud continues. They should have turned back to God and turned things over to God. They won't. Now, what's happened here, you see, Zimri conspired against the king. Now, the military, their job is to protect the king. The king is the commander-in-chief. And when they heard that Zimri had killed Elah, they were angry. And so they appointed, we kind of have a military coup going on here. They weren't happy that Zimri killed Elah and took the throne. They appointed Omri, one of their own captain in the military, to be the king of Israel. Verse 17, "And Omri went up from Gibbethon, and all Israel with him, and they besieged Tirzah." We're not going to stand for anyone taking the throne of the 10 tribes to the north. Zimri is no doubt watching the armies of the 10 tribes approaching Tirzah from a tower. And it came to pass, when Zimri saw that the city, that's Tirzah, was taken, that he went into the palace of the king's house and burnt the king's house over him with fire and died. He basically committed suicide. As his options for escape were running out, he decided to take his own life and to destroy as much of Tirzah as he could in the process, destroying the palace. Verse 19, for his sins which he sinned in doing evil in the sight of the Lord, in walking in the way of Jeroboam, and in his sin which he did to make Israel to sin. Again, looks like someone in Israel would think, what is it that we're doing that's bringing all this calamity upon us? Well, it all goes back to the trouble began when Jeroboam made the two golden calves. Now, they're just not getting it. Verse 20. Now the rest of the acts of Zimri and his treason, and that's just the way the military looked upon it. When you kill the king and take the throne yourself, that's treason. That he wrought, are they not written in the book of the Chronicles of the kings of Israel? Verse 21. Then were the people of Israel divided into two parts. Not only did we have the nation of Israel split into Judah and the 10 tribes to the north, now

0: we have a split in the 10 tribes to the north as well. We have two Israels and one Judah. Half of the people followed Tibni, the son of Ginath, to make him king, and half followed Omri. And this conflict would go on for some 4 years, that the half of the nation was following Tibni, half was following Omri. Verse 22. But the people that followed Omri prevailed against the people that followed Tibni, the son of Ginath, so Tibni died. He was killed, according to the biblical historian Josephus, and Omri reigned. It seemed like if you wanted to be the king of Israel, all you had to do was conspire to kill the previous king and claim the throne. I tell you, it's a mess in the 10 tribes to the north. Things were bad in Judah with the idol worship that was going on, but it's unbelievable that these people, the 10 tribes to the north, and what's frightening is that many of them were our ancestors, those of you who are descendants of the lost 10 tribes of Israel. And you see, they went into captivity into Assyria. And when they came out of that captivity, they went north across the Caucasus Mountains, becoming known as the Caucasian peoples of the world, settling in Europe, later immigrating many of them to the United States and Canada. So they just don't get it, though. They continue to practice the idolatry, and as long as they do that, you're not going to receive God's blessings. And you know, we might say, well, we wouldn't, you know, commit idolatry today. Well, what should be the highest Sabbath, the Passover? We've got many of our churches are teaching their people to roll Easter eggs in the groves, the Asherah, if you will. And they're teaching their children to worship, basically, the bunny rabbit rather than Jesus Christ, which is what the Passover is all about. 1 Corinthians chapter 5, verses 6 and 7. Jesus Christ became our Passover, our high Sabbath. So Christians celebrating Passover, you bet we do here at Shepherd's Chapel. We invite you to celebrate it with us. Don't worship golden calves. Don't roll Easter eggs. Got a short message. We'll ask you to listen a moment, won't you please?
1: Genesis 1:46, the first six chapters in God's Word. The world that was. Did you realize there was a world age before this one? Same old world, different age. The creation itself. When were the races created? You see, all the races were created separately, and you'll find that documented in these particular CDs. How and what was the sin in the garden? It will be discussed in this series also. This is a must for the serious Bible scholar, for if you do not understand how it was in the beginning, you certainly will never understand the end. I think you will find this series very rewarding and certainly will answer questions that no doubt you have always wondered about. Genesis 1:46. Hey, I know you're going to enjoy this series.
0: Welcome back. We're glad you could join back with us. Let's have the 800 number, please. 800-643-4645. That number good throughout Puerto Rico, the U.S., and Canada. If you have a biblical question that you'd like to pose to possibly be answered on the air, feel free to call that number and leave your question. Don't ask questions about a specific individual, denomination, or organization by name. We try and teach God's Word in a positive manner, throwing out negative about others, especially our brothers and sisters in Christ, serves no purpose. We simply won't do it. We let God's Word do the teaching, the correcting, and the healing. If you're listening by shortwave radio or studying via the internet somewhere around the world that's unable to use that 800 number, your announcer at the end of the hour will give you our mailing address. Quite all right to mail your questions in, being the point. Got a prayer request? Well, we can do away with the telephone number. You don't need a telephone number. You don't need a mailing address. Your Heavenly Father is there for you 24/7. I encourage

assure you. We do have these prayer requests, Father. We come united as one in the name of your Son, Jesus Christ. We ask you to look upon these, Father. You know the needs of the people, Father, illness in the families, financial difficulties, marital problems. You know, Father, if it is your will, we ask a special blessing on each of these. We also lift up our military troops who are in harm's way around the world, Father. Watch over, guide, protect, touch, heal in Jesus' precious name. Amen and thank you, Father. All right, let's get to some questions, see what's on the mind of folks. I guess I should say one more time that we have just recently signed contracts that we're going to be on Dish Network 24 hours a day, 7 days a week, beginning January 1st of this year. We've been whittling away a little bit at a time, getting more and more time, but on channel 256 on Dish Network, beginning January 1, 2016, we'll be on 24/7 on the Dish Network. Mike in Indiana, does the Bible give reference to a final prophet for those of us of the fig tree generation? It sure does. In fact, there are two of them. They're called the two witnesses in Revelation chapter 11, verse 6. You can read about them, and in fact, is the whole beginning of that chapter 11 is about the two witnesses. They have power to shut up heaven that it not rain in the days of their prophecy. That's quoting the King James Version Bible, Revelation chapter 11. The two witnesses are going to have a lot of power. And you know, they're going to be feeding the 7,000 of God's election. They're called the two candlesticks in the book of Joel. It's Zechariah chapter 4. And they're called the two olive branches there. That's the sons of oil. And the oil, always symbolic of truth. And the oil is what they burned in the lamp to keep the light going. And they're going to be providing the oil to the 7,000 elect of God. Audrey from Pennsylvania. I have a dear friend who has a gay daughter who is getting married. Should my husband and I go to the wedding? What would Jesus do? Well, is the daughter of your friend, is she marrying a man or a woman? I'm just kidding. I can't tell you, Audrey, whether you should go to that wedding or not. I can tell you that homosexuality is an abomination to our Heavenly Father. Now, I don't know how close of a friend this is or what, but, you know, again, I can't tell you. It's just a decision you're going to have to pray about and make on your own. Ernestine from North Carolina, do preachers sometimes use the pulpit to shame a member? What would cause a person to be singled out like that? Well, no preacher should single out a member of the congregation and try to shame them. But oftentimes, you know, I always greet the congregation after I deliver a message at regular Sunday services. And many times, more than one person will tell me as they're shaking hands and leaving that message was important to them or was right on target with them. So my point is it might seem like the preacher is singling you out, and if the shoe fits, wear it is what they say. So but again, a preacher should not try to shame a member of the congregation. We're all members of the same body. We should edify one another, build each other up, not tear or shame each other. Irma, and I don't know where Irma's from, I'm having so much trouble finding a church that doesn't teach the rapture doctrine. If I don't go to church anymore, will the Lord be displeased
with me. I watch your program every day and record you weekly. God bless you and your ministry. Well, thank you for that, and God bless you as well. You know, Irma, when you study with Shepherd's Chapel, you're in church. What is it? Matthew chapter 18, verse 20. The words of Jesus says, whenever two or three are gathered in my name, I am there in the midst of them also. And we are more than two or three gathered together in his name as we do this broadcast. So you're in church when you study with Shepherd's Chapel. And I think a lot of folks would agree that you're going to get a lot more Bible teaching here than you would get from most churches. Philip from New York, some folks are too busy, it seems, to get around to teaching God's Word. What Aunt Hattie or Uncle Oliver did are more important than what God has to say. It's a shame. Philip from New York, is there any way to know exactly how many races of people were created on the sixth day? Well, you know, all of the races were created on the sixth day, with the exception of the descendants of Eth Ha'adam. I'm speaking in the Hebrew of Genesis chapter 2. The man Adam created in Genesis 2 is Eth Ha'adam in the Hebrew, the man Adam. And that is the lineage through which Messiah would come. Joyce in Kansas. In my old King James Version Bible, it says in Genesis 1 verse 12 that God made grass and herb yielding seed and tree yielding seed. Excuse me, whose seed was in itself after his kind. Then in verse 29, God gave us the above, the herbs and the trees, as meat. In verse 30, God gave to every beast every green herb for meat. I interpret these verses to mean man and beast were to be vegetarians. Is that correct? That's not correct. And the reason I know that, in Leviticus chapter 11, we are giving the animal flesh, I'll say instead of meat. Meat is generically used for all food in the Old Testament. Oftentimes when it says meat, it means food. It could mean vegetables and it still be called meat, whereas when we say meat today, we're thinking of animals' flesh. But in Leviticus chapter 11, there's nothing wrong with eating clean flesh animals as long as they're properly bled, and that's very important. And then, you know, there's nothing wrong with being a vegetarian if that's your cup of tea, but myself, I'm a steak and tater man. Mary in Pennsylvania, I have a question. In the book of Genesis chapter 6, verses 2 and 4, the sons of God were these angels. Someone said they were not because angels cannot marry and make babies. They have no male parts. Pastor Murray, can you please help me with this question? If they were not angels, they were angels. Job chapter 1 verse 6 states that the sons of God were with him in heaven, and they're angels. And God said in Genesis chapter 1 to the angels, let us make man in our image. And some, the males of the human race have genitals, and so did they. So yes, they were able to impregnate the daughters of Adam. That was where the Geber, the giants, came from, such as David slew Goliath. Deborah in Arkansas. As always, let's get to your question. Thanks for your kind comments. Is it a sin to go over the speed limit? Well, I don't think I've ever had that question come up on broadcast or heard it come up on broadcast. You know,
And I thought on how to answer this, and, you know, yeah, we're not supposed to speed. I guess everybody at one time in their life has probably gone over the speed limits, you know, maybe even not intentionally. You know, Matthew 22, chapter 17, and the following, excuse me, chapter 22, verse 17, and the following verses, it talks about paying taxes. They were trying to tempt Jesus, and they said, should we pay taxes to Caesar? And trying to get Christ to say, to disavow Caesar, in other words. And Jesus said, well, whose inscription is on that tribute money that you have in your hand? And they said, Caesar. And he said, well, then give unto Caesar what is Caesar's, and unto God what is God's. And that simply means, stated means, obey local laws. And we should obey local laws. Every Christian, we should pay our

0: I personally don't like the idea of a church taking communion every week, for example, because it tends to become a ritual, and the special feeling that we get when we take communion at Passover is no longer there. But you can take communion as often as you feel the need. There's no such thing as taking it too often. Eric in Ohio, the feasts, plural, that God gave the Israelites, are they still to be kept? Well, the only Old Testament religious holiday that we keep here at Shepherd's Chapel is Passover. And as I stated in the lesson part of our program today, Christians celebrating Passover, you bet. 1 Corinthians chapter 5, verses 6 and 7, Christ became our Passover. He became our high Sabbath of the year. David in South Carolina, where is it in the Bible about our good deeds being our clothing? Well, let me first start you in Revelation chapter 14, verse 13, where we learn that when we pass away, when we die, our works do go with us. Your wealth and your riches, your bank account, your stock market account, they don't go with you. Someone else gets that, but your works do go with you, whether good works or bad works. In Revelation 19, verse 8, we learn that your robe in heaven is made up of fine linen, and that fine linen is the righteous acts of the saints. In other words, your good works are what your robe is made up of in heaven. Some folks are going to have a nice long flowing robe. Some are going to have an itsy bitsy polka dot bikini. David from Georgia, I am writing to you to find out if you as a person mark scriptures with a highlighter. I don't know if this is right. Some people tell me I should not use my Bible as a coloring book. There's absolutely nothing wrong, David, with making notes or highlighting in your Bible. I'm sure God would not be offended in that you are trying to make it to where you understand His Word, and you put reminders in your Bible of a special reference or a cross-reference or something of that matter. Oh my goodness, I have my Bible recovered not too long ago, and the man that did the work for me noted how many notes I have in my Bible, and he was concerned about losing part of the notes when they rebound the Bible. And he said, I've never seen a Bible like that that has that many notes in it. So I personally see nothing wrong with marking notes in your Bible and highlighting. It's helping you learn the Word and possibly helping you teach it to others. Michael from Oklahoma, my question is, where in the Bible does it talk about we can do anything with the Lord's help? Mark chapter 9, verse 23, if you can believe, all things are possible to him that believeth. Jeanette in Indiana, what did the people in the Old Testament biblical days do with the animals after they sacrificed them? Did they destroy them or eat them? Well, it depends on what type of sacrifice it was. A burnt offering, for example, basically the whole animal, except for the parts that were termed unclean, the hide, the dung, etc., were removed. But then basically the whole animal was placed and the whole animal was consumed on the altar of burnt offering. In the case of the peace offerings, only the fat was offered on the altar, and then the rest of the animal, except for the unclean parts, were given to the offerer and partaken of as a sacrificial meal with guests and friends. The sin offering, quite another offering, the fat was to be offered on the altar of burnt offering, the unclean parts removed, and then the priests were to consume the sin offering as they were the intercessor between God and that. And of course, anytime we talk about sacrifices, I like to mention for our younger viewers that God would not like for us to offer burnt offerings to him at this point. He would consider that an insult in that he offered up his son, Jesus Christ, the sacrifice for one and all time. Hebrews chapter 9, if you're not unclear about that, if you are unclear about that. Linda in Ohio. Okay, and thank you for your kind comments. The question I have is there anywhere in the Bible that talks about how people should dress when they go to church? I'm 67, and it sure has changed. It doesn't seem to be very respectful anymore. Well, there's nothing written, Linda, concerning about what you should wear to church. At our local church in Gravette, we have no dress code. We encourage people to come to church to hear the Word of God. And if they're more comfortable in a pair of Levi's or overalls, we're certainly not going to turn them away because of what they're wearing. Edward in Tennessee. Were there cities in the first earth age? And yes, there were. Might be a surprise to many, since there is, you've been studying with us very long, you know there was no flesh. But in Jeremiah chapter 4, verse 26, which describes the destruction of what was on earth in the first earth and heaven age, cities are mentioned. It states there, all the cities thereof were broken down. But you got to think spiritual. There was no physical. Remember, though, we were created in their image. Justin in Nevada, how many years ago did Jesus walk on the earth? Well, we are now in the year of our Lord, Anno Domini 2015. So 2,000 years ago, Jesus was walking the earth as a young man. I'm out of time. I want you all to know that I love you a great deal. Why? Because you enjoy studying God's Word in depth. And you know, when Father looks down from heaven and he sees you studying the letter that he wrote to you, it makes his day, and blessings are going to follow. Please God, blessings come. If you don't please do things his way and he's displeased, you can't expect any blessings. We are brought to you by your tithes and offerings. If we've helped you, help us keep coming to you and to reach out to others who are lost in this world of darkness. Most important this, beloved, you stay in his word every day. Every day in your Father's word is a good day, even with trouble. You know why? Because Jesus is the living word.
1: 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Once again, that's Shepherd's Chapel, P.O. 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We invite you to join us for the next in-depth Bible study each weekday at the same time. Thank you for watching today's program, and God bless you.

Genesis 1:46, the first six chapters in God's Word. The world that was. Did you realize there was a world age before this one? Same old world, different age. The creation itself. When were the races created? You see, all the races were created separately, and you'll find that documented in these particular CDs. How and what was the sin in the garden? It will be discussed in this series also. This is a must for the serious Bible scholar, for if you do not understand how it was in the beginning, you certainly will never understand the end. I think you will find this series very rewarding and certainly will answer questions that no doubt you have always wondered about. Genesis 1:46. Hey, I know you're going to enjoy this series.

0: Welcome to the Shepherd's Chapel Network Family Bible Study Hour with Pastor Dennis Murray. Wisdom is understanding God's Word. Pastor Murray's unique teaching approach brings God's Word alive with meaning as he takes you on a chapter-by-chapter, verse-by-verse study of God's letter to you, the Bible. And now, here is Pastor Dennis Murray.
1: Good day to you. God bless you. Welcome to Shepherd's Chapel. Welcome to this family Bible study hour. Ready to get back into our Father's Word here at the chapel? We invite you to get your Bible and join us today. We're going to pick it up, 1 Kings chapter 16, verse 23. And as we left off in our last lecture, we were talking and covering the kings of Israel, the 10 tribes to the north. Asa had a fairly, of Judah, had a fairly lengthy reign, 41 years, and he's already gone through on the other side of the kings of Israel, Nadab, who wasn't even king for 2 years, then Baasha, then Baasha's son Elah, then Zimri, and then Omri. So we're in the fourth king of the 10 tribes to the north, Israel, during Asa's reign. There's going to be one more as we cover it in today's lecture. But there was a dispute among the people of Israel, the 10 tribes. Some were supporting a man by the name of Tibni. Others, basically the military for sure, was supporting Omri. And Omri won out, and the people decided to go with him as king of the 10 tribes. How will he do? Well, let's find out. Let's ask that word of wisdom in Yeshua's precious name. Father, we ask you to open eyes, open ears this day as we pick it up. 1 Kings chapter 16, verse 23. In the 31st year of Asa, king of Judah, began Omri to reign over Israel. 12 years. 6 years reigned he in Tirzah, and that was, of course, Tirzah was the capital from the time of Baasha. Zimri, the previous king to Omri, when he saw that he was about to be overthrown and there was no way out, basically burned the palace, the king's palace, down around himself, committing suicide. And no doubt several other buildings that were damaged, and that's the reason that the capital is going to be changed. We find out where in the next verse, verse 24. And he bought the hill Samaria, this is Omri being the he, of Shemer for 2 talents of silver, and built on the hill, and called the name of the city which he built after the name of Shemer, owner of the hill Samaria. And Shomeron in the Hebrew tongue means, if you translate it, means watch mountain. And it will become the new capital of the northern 10 tribes. The city name Samaria became synonymous with the 10 tribes of Israel. Often in the Old Testament, when you read Samaria, it's in reference to the 10 northern tribes, and it remained the capital of the 10 northern tribes until such time as they went into captivity to the Assyrian. Well, how will Omri do as king? But Omri wrought evil in the eyes of the Lord and did worse than all that were before him. This means cumulative. All the evil that the previous kings of Israel had done, Omri topped it. And you know, when you start with Jeroboam, who made the 2 golden calves and told the people of Israel, you don't need to go down to Jerusalem and worship Yahweh. Here are the gods that brought your ancestors out of Egypt. Worship these golden calves. And then you throw in the evil of the rest of them and put it together, cumulative, and Omri outdid them all. That's a lot of evil. His son Ahab will even do worse. Verse 26. For he walked in all the way of Jeroboam, the son of Nebat, and in his sin wherewith he made Israel to sin. They followed. to provoke the Lord God of Israel to anger with their vanities, leading the people of Israel away from our Heavenly Father, leading them into idolatry. Looks like they would realize a need for change, but they're not going to anytime soon anyway. Verse 27, "Now the rest of the acts of Omri, which he did, and his might that he showed, are they not written in the book of Chronicles of the kings of Israel?" And yes, they are. Verse 28, "So Omri slept with his fathers after a total of 12 years' reign, was buried in Samaria, and Ahab, his son, reigned in his stead." Would things start going better for Israel? Well, if you know Ahab like I know Ahab, you know that that's no way is that going to happen. Verse 29, "And in the 38th year of Asa, king of Judah," Asa has about 3 years remaining in his reign. He's about 1 year being away from being stricken in his feet with a disease that he eventually died from. "Judah began Ahab, the son of Omri, to reign over Israel," the fifth king of Israel to reign during the reign of Asa. "And Ahab, the son of Omri, reigned over Israel in Samaria 22 years. 22 years, the same length of reign as Jeroboam, the first man king after the nation of Israel was split. In biblical numerics, 22 is disorganization and disintegration. What a mess. Verse 30. "And Ahab, the son of Omri, did evil in the sight of the Lord above all that were before him." Again, cumulative, including his father Omri. So what a mess. It's not getting better. And as we're going to see, Ahab took Jezebel to wife. And, you know, if it had been left up to Ahab and Jezebel, the nation of Israel would have completely left off the worship of Yahweh and instituted the religion of Baal worship as the national religion. 31, "And it came to pass, as if it had been a light thing for him, as if it had been a little thing for him, to walk in the sins of Jeroboam, the son of Nebat, that he took a wife of Jezebel, the daughter of Ethbaal, king of the Zidonians," also called Phoenicians in other circles, "and went and served Baal and worshipped him," the very bottom of the barrel. Ethbaal, the father of Jezebel, means with Baal. And according to Josephus, Ethbaal not only worshipped Baal, he was a Baal priest. So here we've got the queen of the ten tribes, a Baal worshiper, her husband Ahab right in church with her, not the church worshiping Yahweh. Verse 32, "And he reared up an altar for Baal in the house of Baal, which he had built in Samaria." In Jerusalem, Judah had a house built in the name of Yahweh. In Israel, the ten tribes to the north, in Samaria, they have a house of Baal. I wonder which one is going to receive blessings. 33, "And Ahab made a grove," this is Asherah, the Assyrians called the Phoenician goddess of love and fertility, Ishtar. "And Ahab did more to provoke the Lord God of Israel to anger than all the kings of Israel that were before him." Verse 34, "And in his days did Hiel the Bethelite build Jericho. He laid the foundation thereof in Abiram, his firstborn, and set up the gates thereof in his youngest son Segub, according to the word of the Lord which he spake by Joshua the son of Nun." And this really loses it. What's going on here, you see, is if you look at a map of where Israel crossed the Jordan when they first came into the Promised Land, from the east side of the Jordan to the west side. Once you cross the Jordan at one point, there is Jericho. Jericho was the first city that Israel took from the Canaanitish people. You may remember the Lord had them circle the city seven times and blowing the trumpets of the priest. And the seventh time, the walls of Jericho came tumbling down. Well, God put a curse on whatever man would rebuild Jericho. You can read about that in Joshua chapter 6, verse 26. And this paragraph, or this verse added here, I think pointing to us that Israel, not only the man Hiel was cursed for building Jericho, the nation of Israel, the 10 tribes to the north was cursed as well. Chapter 17, we're introduced to the prophet of all prophets, in my opinion, Elijah. And, you know, at this time, all of the righteous people had left the 10 tribes to the north. The Levites, you can be sure, when as soon as Jeroboam started making the golden calves and appointing his own priests and making the eighth month an appointed feast day, they started heading toward Jerusalem. And all the other righteous people have left Israel at this time. And, you know, it looks like God would have given up on the people of Israel. But this shows the patience of our Heavenly Father. He is long-suffering, as it's written in 2 Peter chapter 3, verse 9, not willing that any of his children should perish, but all would come to repentance. And the Lord kept sending prophet after prophet, trying to talk some sense into the people of Israel. Elijah, again, probably the prophet of all prophets, he appeared with Moses on the Mount of Transfiguration in Matthew chapter 17. I believe Elijah and Moses will be the two witnesses in the not-so-distant future. Was Elijah supernatural? No, but he performed some of the most powerful miracles recorded in God's Word. And was it his power? No, I already said he wasn't supernatural. It was the power of God being used through this prophet Elijah. Chapter 17, verse 1. And Elijah means my God is Yah. The Tishbite, who was of the inhabitants of Gilead, said unto Ahab, as the Lord God of Israel liveth, before whom I stand or I serve, there shall not be dew nor rain these years, but according to my word. And, you know, you fight fire with fire. Ahab had led the people of Israel and all the other kings before him, led the people into idolatry, into Baal worship. But here he's going to send a prophet that has the ability to say there will be no dew or rain for 3.5 years. Do you know what happens when it doesn't rain for 3.5 years? Well, first you have a drought. After the drought, you have a famine, meaning no water, there are no crops. No crops, no harvest, no harvest, nothing for the people to eat. And, you know, you can take this physically or spiritually. You see, there's a famine in the land today. You can read about it in Amos chapter 8, verse 11. The famine of the end times is not for bread or water, but for hearing the word of God. But God warned the people through Moses in Leviticus chapter 26 and 28. If they did things God's way, he would send rain in due season, the former rain and the latter rain. But if you don't do things God's way, he'll make your heavens as iron and your ground as brass. And that's hard ground. That's so hard a ground that you can't even get a plow through it to get seeds in the ground. And if you got the seeds in the ground, there's no rain, remember, so they're certainly not going to germinate. They're in for a long stretch of people starving to death. And it's the word of Elijah, don't forget, that will cause it to rain again. Verse 2. And the word of the Lord came unto him, to Elijah, saying, get thee hence, and turn thee eastward, go eastward from Samaria, and hide thyself by the brook Kerith, that is before Jordan. And this would be on the east side of Jordan. I think what God is doing here is protecting Elijah. You see, Elijah is a type for God's elect. And God's election, there's one characteristic about them that I've noticed that's consistent among his elect. They're compassionate people. Listening to the crying and the bellyaching of the people for him to say the word so that it would start raining again could have caused him to go against God's wishes. So I think God protecting Elijah by getting him away from the people of Samaria for a while. Verse 4. And it shall be that thou shalt drink of the brook, and I have commanded the ravens to feed thee there. And don't question God's word. If God commanded the ravens to bring food to Elijah, I believe that the ravens brought food to Elijah. Verse 5. So he went and did according unto the word of the Lord, for he went and dwelt by the brook Kerith, that is before Jordan. And, you know, faith gives us the power to move mountains, according to the word of Jesus in Matthew chapter 17, verse 20. Elijah had faith enough to move mountains. You know, this was the first, this will be when the ravens feed him, be the first of three miraculous feedings concerning Elijah. First, we have the ravens, then we have the widow woman of Zidon, and then we have the angels. Verse 5. So he went and did according unto the word of the Lord, for he went and dwelt by the brook Kerith, that is before Jordan. Verse 6. And the ravens brought him bread and flesh in the morning, and bread and flesh in the evening, and he drank of the brook. Didn't want for anything, and God takes care of his own. Verse 7. And it came to pass after a while that the brook dried up, because there had been no rain in the land. We're probably 2 to 2.5 years into the drought and famine, and the brook Kerith has dried up. Next, God will send Elijah to Zidon to a widow. Was God going to let Elijah down by letting the brook Kerith dry up? Of course not. Verse 8. And the word of the Lord came unto him, saying to Elijah, arise, get thee to Zarephath, which belongeth to Zidon, and dwell there. Behold, I have commanded a widow woman there to sustain thee. And Jezebel came from Zidon while Elijah was going to Zidon. Verse 10. So he arose and went to Zarephath, and when he came to the gate of the city, behold, a widow woman was there gathering sticks. And he called to her and said, fetch me, I pray thee, a little water in a vessel that I may drink. In other words, are you the one that God has sent me to? And as she was going to fetch it, he called to her, and said, Bring me, I pray thee, a morsel of bread in thine hand. And of course, spiritually, it's got Jesus written all over it. First, he asked for a little water. The living water is Jesus Christ. Then he asked for a morsel of bread. And the bread of life, even a little morsel, is enough for all. Verse 12. And she said, As the Lord thy God liveth. And she's, you know, somewhat of, she doesn't probably worship the Lord, but she believes. And, you know, here we have a Gentile that believes in God. There aren't very many Israelites that do at the time. I have not a cake, but an handful of meal. That's all I have, is a handful of meal in a barrel. And a little oil, olive oil, in a cruse or a flask. And behold, I am gathering two sticks that I may go in and dress it for me and my son that we may eat it and die. We're going to prepare this. That's all that we have left. And then we plan on dying, starving to death. One of them would die in the very near future. Verse 13. And Elijah said unto her, Fear not, go and do as thou hast said, but make me thereof a little cake first, and bring it unto me, and after make for thee and thy son. You see, the widow is asked here to express some faith on her part. You see, she's being asked to give up something that is of a certainty for something that is uncertain. He's telling her, make me a cake of what's left of the meal and the oil, and then I'll provide for you to have enough for you to make your own. And in the lesson here, of course, there's plenty of the bread to go around today, the bread of life I speak of spiritually. Verse 14. For thus saith the Lord God of Israel, The barrel of meal shall not waste, it won't become empty, neither shall the cruse of oil fail, until the day that the Lord sendeth rain upon the earth. And note here, he didn't say, when I make rain come forth on the earth, which some who might be on an ego trip might say. He said, when the Lord sendeth rain upon the earth. Elijah wasn't a fool. He didn't know, he didn't doubt where the power was of the miracles that he would perform. It was the Lord's power. Verse 15, And she went and did according to the saying of Elijah. And she and he and her house did eat many days, one full year approximately. And Jesus mentioned this woman, this widow, in Luke chapter 4, verse 25 and 26, when he said, you know, there were many widows in Israel, but the Lord sent Elijah to the woman of Zidon because of her faith. And we see her faith being expressed here. She did as Elijah requested, and she had his promises have been kept as well. Verse 16, And the barrel of meal wasted not, neither did the cruse of oil fail, according to the word of the Lord, which he spake by Elijah, by the hand of Elijah. And you know, Elijah performed a lot of miracles, but the one who would follow him, the prophet Elisha, would ask for a double portion of the miracles that Elijah performed. He received them. Verse 17. And it came to pass after these things that the son of the woman, the mistress of the house, fell sick. And his sickness was so sore, it was so bad, that there was no breath left in him. This word breath, you could translate from the original language as spirit. He died. And you know, Israel is without spirit, spiritually speaking, spiritually dead because they're They have a house of Baal in Samaria. Verse 18. And she said unto Elijah, What have I to do with thee, O thou man of God? Art thou come unto me to call my sin to remembrance and to slay my son? Are you reminding God of my sins? And that's the reason that he's killed my son? And he said unto her, Give me thy son. And he took him out of her bosom and carried him up into a loft where he abode and laid him upon his own bed. In John chapter 9, verse 3, there was a man born that was born from the womb blind. And as Jesus and his disciples went by the man who was begging, the disciples asked Jesus, said, Did this one's parents sin or did he sin? And Jesus said, Neither. This man is born blind from birth, to that he might make manifest the wonderful works of God. Verse 20, Elijah is about to make manifest the wonderful works of God. And he cried unto the Lord and said, O Lord my God, hast thou also brought evil upon the widow with whom I sojourn by slaying her son? God about to make a point. Elijah's faith, though, was that a God of righteousness could not leave the son dead. 21. And he stretched himself, or measured himself in the Hebrew, upon the child three times. Three times in biblical numerics is resurrection and divine completeness. And cried unto the Lord and said, O Lord my God, I pray thee, let this child's soul come into him again, into his inward parts. 22. And the Lord heard the voice of Elijah, and the soul of the child came into him again, and he revived. Elijah, a type for Jesus Christ, causing this young man to resurrect. And then he who raises all from the dead to life is, to meaning eternal life, is who he was the antitype for. Verse 23, And Elijah took the child and brought him down out of the chamber, out of his bed chamber, into the house, and delivered him unto his mother. And Elijah said, See, thy son liveth. And through Jesus Christ, we all live as well after the death in the flesh. 24. And the woman said to Elijah, Now by this I know that thou art a man of God, and that the word of the Lord in thy mouth is truth. God's word brought spiritual life into this young man. God's word changes lives. Here we see the Zidonian, a heathen woman, confessing her faith in the God of Israel and that his word was truth. Now in chapter 18, we have Elijah toward the end of this 3.5 year period when there would be no rain, sent to Ahab. This is a very dangerous mission that Ahab is on, I want you to understand. You see, Ahab has been sending probably to every nation that he had a means of getting to, trying to find Elijah. Elijah basically had disappeared. You see, he went at God's instruction across to the brook Kerith. Then when the brook Kerith dried up, God sent him to the widow in Zidon. And all this time, basically 3 years, maybe even longer, closer to the end of the 3.5, Ahab has been sending, and himself even, going looking for Elijah. Why? Because he knows it's at the word of Elijah that the water from heaven will start coming again, the rains. Chapter 18, verse 1. And it came to pass after many days that the word of the Lord came to Elijah in the third year. Again, this almost up to 3.5 years. saying, Go, show thyself unto Ahab, and I will send rain upon the earth. Again, a dangerous mission. And everywhere in the Old Testament, it's saying 3 years. You may have noticed I've been saying 3.5 years. That you can document in Luke chapter 4, verse 25, that the time that there was no rain or dew was 3.5 years. James chapter 5, verse 17 states as much as well. Verse 2, And Elijah went to show himself unto Ahab, and there was a sore famine in Samaria. And you know, there's a sore famine in the world today. I mentioned Amos chapter 8, verse 11 earlier, that the famine of the end times is not for bread or water. It's not a physical famine, in other words. It's for hearing the word of the Lord. It's a spiritual famine. The famine is on. Verse 3, And Ahab called Obadiah, which was the governor of his house. He was over his own household. Now Obadiah feared the Lord greatly. His name Obadiah even means serving Yah. And you know, being one who revered Yahweh would have been difficult under working for Ahab, who was a Baal worshiper. For it was so when Jezebel cut off the prophets of the Lord. Her goal was to exterminate the worship of Yahweh and institute Baal worship as the national religion, that Obadiah took 100 prophets and hid them by 50 in a cave and fed them with bread and water. And he was risking his own life in doing so. If Jezebel, or Ahab for that matter, had figured out that he had done this, that no doubt his head would have rolled. But here we see civil law

0: begins to take over for God's law. It's very similar to what we're seeing today when you see courts coming out of, or I should say decisions coming out of our courts that are contrary to God's word. Verse 5, "And Ahab said unto Obadiah, Go into the land unto all fountains of water, and unto all brooks. Peradventure we may find grass to save the horses and mules alive, that we lose not all of the beast." It's dry. And you see, some animals have already died from the famine. And he's saying, let's go and search out anywhere and that we might find enough water that we can save at least some of the livestock. You know, Ahab's busy running all over the country looking for water and pasture so he can save a few of his animals. Looks like he might try searching for God, Yahweh, and that would have saved a lot more than the animals. It would have saved a lot of lives of people as well. Well, how will this turn out with Elijah and Ahab and Jezebel? Don't miss the next lecture. We've got a short message. We'll ask you to listen a moment, won't you please?
1: 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You need to know what the Mark of the Beast is. 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Christ said in Mark 13, 23, "Behold, I have foretold you all things." 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Don't be deceived by Satan.
0: Welcome back. We're glad you could join back with us. Let's have the 800 number, please. 800-643-4645. That number good throughout Puerto Rico, the U.S., and Canada. If you have a biblical question that you'd like to leave to be possibly answered on the air, feel free to call that number and leave your question. Don't ask questions about a specific individual, denomination, or organization by name. We try to teach God's Word in a positive manner. Throwing out negative about others by name serves no purpose. We won't do it. We'll let God's Word do the teaching, the correcting, and the healing. And if you're listening by shortwave radio or studying via the internet somewhere around the world that's unable to use that 800 number, your announcer at the end of the hour will give you our mailing address. Got a prayer request? You don't need a telephone number. We can do away with it. You don't need a mailing address. Your Heavenly Father is there for you 24/7. And, you know, I encourage you to talk with Him. It's not that difficult to do, but I do believe that you don't have a lot of competition these days. It seems like everyone is so busy. They don't have time for God. And when you make time out of your busy day to talk with your Heavenly Father, you will reap blessings, I'll assure you. We do have these prayer requests. Father, we come united as one in the name of your Son, Jesus Christ. We ask you to look upon these. Father, you know their needs, illness in families, Father, financial difficulties, divorce, Father, you know, if it is your will, a special blessing on each of these. We ask that you also lift up our we lift up our military troops who are in harm's way around the world to you, Father. Watch over, guide, direct, touch, heal in Jesus' precious name. Amen and thank you, Father. All right, let's get to some questions and see what's on the mind of folks around the country. First up today, we have Philip in Michigan. Revelation 24, question mark, worship the beast and the mark, please explain. Well, those mentioned in Revelation chapter 20, verse 4, don't worship the Antichrist. They don't accept the mark of the beast. They're the overcomers, those who overcome the tribulation of Antichrist. And what a reward they have.

0: am a truck driver, will my body become spiritual while I'm driving my truck, and will I still keep on driving? Well, I don't think so. You see, the spiritual world, if you could think of it as a different dimension, and I don't think we'll find any trucks in that dimension. They're going to be vehicles, all right, but they're going to be a lot better than what we have, the fossil fuel guzzling machines that we have been able to come with are going to be far short of what is going to be in that dimension. As far as the conversion from flesh to spiritual, you can read about it in the New Testament, 1 Corinthians chapter 15, verse 52 in the following verses. Also, Zechariah chapter 14 gives a very graphic description. Start with verse 12 in Zechariah 14 and the following verses. David in Georgia. Is it possible for people with a chemical imbalance or mental illness to be healed, or did God place these conditions in certain people to keep them innocent and from being led astray and might later be held accountable for their actions? Well, I think both. And God, you know, put a spirit of slumber upon many of his children. You can read about that in the book of Romans, and that is to protect them. If you have that spirit of slumber, there's no way that you can commit the unforgivable sin. But again, there are people who have mental illness and chemical imbalances, and you know, God gave us physicians, and thank God for the physicians and nurses that we have in the our great country today. They do a fantastic job. So seek out the help of a physician and take what help they can give you. Doesn't hurt to pray for a healing either. Bob from California. My question concerns Revelation chapter 8, verse 1. And when he had opened the seventh seal, there was silence in heaven about the space of half an hour. Would you please explain what this half hour of silence is? Okay, there, let me back up and say, first of all, that there is the time that Antichrist reigns on earth is called the hour of tribulation. And this is understood, I understand it, to mean that the second half of the hour of tribulation, and the tribulation is 5 months, we learn in Revelation chapter 9, half of that would be 2.5 months. I think the Antichrist will be booted out of heaven by Michael, as it's recorded in Revelation chapter 12, verse 6, and the following verses, with 2.5 months remaining in the 5 month tribulation. Lois, and why is there silence in heaven? Because Satan is not there. Michael has booted him out. Lois in Arkansas, are you still on TV in 2015? Because all I get is programs from 2009, 2011. Please let me know. Well, yes, if you're watching the Book of Kings being taught right now, you're watching a program that's being currently recorded. Now, you know, we are going to continue to air the teachings of Pastor Arnold Murray in the future as well. Why? Because many, many people have requested that we continue airing those programs. And as you know, the teaching is still current. And the teaching is still very advanced as far as what you can get from most churches today. So we will continue to air my teachings, which will be current, and then also recordings of Pastor Arnold Murray's previous recordings. Hope you enjoy both. Mike in California. Who are the Church of Smyrna and Philadelphia today? Well, any church that teaches what the Church of Smyrna in Philadelphia. And for those of you who don't know, there were 7 churches in the first 3 chapters of Genesis. Only 2 of those 7 did Jesus find no fault with. And you can read about them in Revelation 2:9 and Revelation 3:9, Smyrna in 2:9, Philadelphia in 3:9. And well, what did they teach? Well, they taught who those who claim to be of our brother Judah, of the tribes of Israel, in other words, but do lie and are of the synagogue of Satan. They are the Kenites of today. And then you follow with the question, who is Judah in today's time? Well, Judah went into captivity to the Babylonians. And at the end of that captivity, many of them were allowed to return to Jerusalem. So not all, but for the most part, Judah, you'll find as the good figs in Jerusalem of Jeremiah chapter 24. Phil from Washington, I love the word of God verse by verse, and also that you take time to answer questions. Well, I'm glad you enjoy our program. I heard they recently found a book of Mary. Can you tell me what you think about that, if there is a printing I could read? I haven't heard anything about a book of Mary. You can be sure it's not biblical. Is it all right for a mature Christian to read anything? Of course it is. But what a mature Christian is able to do is stack up what they're reading against God's Word. If it aligns with God's Word, it's factual. If it doesn't align with God's Word, it's not factual. Excuse me. Rick in Indiana. Would you explain the twins born with two fathers, how there's a 24-hour window of conception of Cain and Abel? Okay, and Rick's referring to Genesis chapter 4, verses 1 and 2. And it states there, referring to Eve, that she bare Cain, and again she bare Abel. That word again means continued. Now, let me ask you, if a woman gives birth to a child and she continues in labor and gives birth to another child, what has just happened? Twins have been born. Fraternal twins are derived from two separate ova, female eggs. One of Eve's ova was fertilized by the serpent, and another of her ova was fertilized by Adam. Cain was of the serpent. John chapter, the first epistle of John in the New Testament, 3:12, it states, not as Cain, who was of that wicked one and slew his brother. Abel, who, and Abel, of course, was of Adam. That's the reason Cain and Abel's genealogy, excuse me, Cain and Adam's genealogy are not the same. People overlook that. In Genesis chapter 4, you find Cain's genealogy, which Adam has nothing to do with it. And in chapter 5 of Genesis, you find Adam's genealogy, and it has nothing to do with Cain. Why? Because they weren't related. Aurora from Florida, and thank you for your kind comments. Please explain what's about the fig tree. I do not have any idea what that means, the parable of the fig tree. Well, the parable, Jesus said John chapter 8, now learn a parable of the fig tree. He didn't say maybe it would be a good idea if you have time and get around to it to learn the parable of the fig tree. He said, learn the parable of the fig tree. It's very important for you to understand. In fact, is if you don't understand the parable of the fig tree, you're not going to understand a great deal of God's Word. I'd suggest you order Pastor Arnold Murray's teaching, Parable of the Fig Tree. It's on our suggested list of teachings for new students, page 3. Of every monthly newsletter, you'll have a list of the cassette tapes and the CDs that are recommended. They're identical lists, but one's available in cassette tape, the other available in CDs. It kind of gives you the building blocks of understanding God's Word. And start there if you don't know where to go. You follow with another question. I know we have to pray for the Jewish people. Do we have to also donate or help Jewish people? And if yes, where is the real one to help? Please give me some name or address to help Jewish people of Israel. Okay, Aurora. You know, I dislike these commercials where they claim that the people of Israel are literally starving to death. They don't want you to send food to their organizations. They want you to send money to their organizations. And you might write to them and ask them, okay, of the $100 I send to you, how much of that is actually given in food to these people that you're showing who are starving to death? You're going to find that it's like 5%. The rest of it goes into their pockets or administrative cost, as they'll call it. But the people of Israel are not starving to death physically. The people of the world are starving to death for God's Word, spiritually. Part of being a member that helps this program bring the Word of God to people, spiritually feeding them, is feeding the people a lot more than these clowns who act like the people of Israel are starving to death. I wouldn't send them one plug nickel. Gary in North Carolina. Where does it, you know, the United States sends billions of dollars in aid to Israel already. Where does that money come from? A good part of it is your tax dollars. So we are helping Israel. And I'm not, you know, Israel is a tremendous ally of ours. All I'm saying is be careful. Don't be deceived by those who would have you believe the people of Israel are starving to death. Gary in North Carolina, where does it say in the millennium that we can go help a loved one on the wrong side of the Gulf? It doesn't say that you can go to the wrong side of the Gulf. The Gulf is not crossable. It's a fixed Gulf that you can't go from one side to the other during this period of time. Now, that's not to say in the millennium that one will be able to go across the Gulf and help others. I think you're thinking about Ezekiel 44, verse 25, which is in the millennium, the elect of God, which are called the Zadok, the priest of the millennial temple, will have the privilege of going to their immediate family members who didn't make the first resurrection in an effort to help them. Jennifer in California, you say if you ask for forgiveness for sin, you say don't ask for forgiveness again. What if you do the sin again? Well, then obviously you have to repent and, excuse me, ask forgiveness of that sin again. The point we are trying to make and what you've heard us say is that once you commit a sin and you obtain for forgiveness for that, don't continue to bring it up again unless you commit the sin again, but to bring it up again continually when you haven't committed the sin again is doubting that God forgave you to begin with. You don't want to doubt God. Curtis in Nevada, my question is about biblical chronology. Where was Jesus conceived and when? I understand it was December 25th. What year? And was Jesus born in Bethlehem, Jerusalem on September 9th? But what year? Are we nowadays using the Roman calendar? Was this calendar in use at Jesus' birth? This boils down to when and where was Jesus conceived and when and where was he born. He was conceived in Nazareth, which is where Joseph and Mary lived. And, of course, Joseph had nothing to do with that conception. Don't be confused. He was conceived on December the 25th. He was born in Bethlehem, not on September 9th, as you stated, but September 29th. You have an appendix in your companion Bible that goes into that breakdown according to the course of Abia. Also, this being the Christmas season, we'll be airing a special program numerous times over the next month called Christmas. It goes into the birth date of Christ as well. Dick in California, I really would like to thank you for your teachings from the Bible over the years. I have learned a great deal from watching your program. We're glad that you have learned. My question is really tied to the fallen angels. At one point in time, they were mating with the daughters of men, Adam to be specific. And later on, we are told that they will appear again and try to mate with the daughters of men, like back in Noah's day, Matthew 24. It'll be just in the days of Noe, N-O-E, the Greek transliteration of the name Noah. Once they are released from their chains after being held by Michael. What are the chapters and verses that tell us about these sons of God going back to heaven and then being captured and placed in chains? We know only that they are released. No, we know that they're in chains by reading Jude chapter 1, verse 6. They left their habitation, meaning heaven, refusing to be born of woman, and came to earth. And now they're being held in chains of darkness. And who do we have here? We have Juanita in Georgia. And thank you for your kind comments. My question, can you tell me the order of the books? There was a statement that Zechariah was after Revelation. Thank you. I just wanted to understand the books better. I think what you heard, Juanita, is that we could teach the book of Revelation from chapter 14 of Zechariah. Zechariah was long, well, that's the Old Testament, and of course, as you know, Revelation is in the New Testament. Why can we teach the book of Revelation from Zechariah 14? Because the prophecy is of the same events. Okay, Darla in California. What is a maskil in the Psalms? Thank you. Okay, and there are words found in the superscriptions of some of the Psalms, not all of the Psalms, but there are 13 what are called maskil Psalms, and that's because the Hebrew word maskil appears in the superscription. The superscription being the heading of each psalm. And of course, the psalms didn't have psalm and then a chapter number, but it means instruction and understanding. And again, if you want instruction and understanding from God's word, go to the maskil psalms. I'm out of time. I want you to know that I love you a great deal. Why? Because you enjoy studying our Father's word in depth. And you know what? When he looks down from heaven and he sees you reading the letter, searching the letter that he wrote to you, it makes his day. We are brought to you by your tithes and offerings. If we've helped you, help us keep coming to you and reach out to others who are lost in this world of darkness. Most important this, though, beloved, you stay in his word every day. Every day in your Father's word is a good day, even with trouble. Do you know why? It's because Jesus, Yeshua, he is the living word.
1: 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We hope you have enjoyed studying God's word here on the Shepherd's Chapel Family Bible Study Hour with Pastor Dennis Murray. 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We invite you to join us for the next in-depth Bible study each weekday at the same time. Thank you for watching today's program, and God bless you.

The Book of James. James is a book that I know you'll enjoy because it is written, when you rightly divide it, to those that are scattered abroad. That's to say the 12 tribes, the 10 tribes scattered abroad, being very specific in your freedom of Christianity, the repentance, giving much personal instruction as far as controlling our thoughts and finding peace, and giving us those parameters wherein Christianity, defining those things that come from the Word of God. Example, that bitter and sweet water cannot come from the same spring. Well, from God's Word, you should not have both either. The practice of healing brought forth in this book of James. I know you're going to like it. James, that great book of instruction.

0: Welcome to the Shepherd's Chapel Network Family Bible Study Hour with Pastor Dennis Murray. Wisdom is understanding God's Word. Pastor Murray's unique teaching approach brings God's Word alive with meaning as he takes you on a chapter-by-chapter, verse-by-verse study of God's letter to you, the Bible. And now, here is Pastor Dennis Murray.
1: Good day to you. God bless you. Welcome to Shepherd's Chapel. Welcome to this Family Bible Study Hour. Ready to get back into our Father's Word here at the chapel? We invite you to get your Bible and join us. We're going to pick it up today. 1 Kings chapter 18, verse 6. And things are not going well in the 10 tribes to the north, which became known as Israel. King after king after king. And each one kept doing worse than all of the kings before as far as leading the people into idolatry, leading the people away from God. And in our last lecture, we came to Ahab, the husband to Jezebel. And Ahab, well, Elijah was introduced to us in our last lecture as well. And Elijah had told the people of Israel, it's not going to rain until I say so. In other words, until the Lord says so, in that he was a prophet of the Lord. 3.5 years, no rain, not even so much as a drop of dew on the land. And I'll tell you what, there's a famine, a sore famine in the land. And, you know, Ahab, what did we find him doing as we ended our last lecture? Well, he had a governor of his house, Obadiah, who was a man of God. He feared and revered the Lord. In fact, when Jezebel started killing prophets of the Lord, true prophets of the Lord, Obadiah hid 100 of them in a cave and was making sure that they had something to eat and water. But Ahab called Obadiah and he said, well, look, we got to make a run for it and try and find some water and some pasture before we lose all of our animals. And so he told Obadiah, you go that way, I'm going to go this way. And you see, Ahab had been looking for Elijah for over 3 years. They searched almost every nation in the world and then made the leaders of the nation take an oath that they hadn't seen Elijah, and if they did, they would haste to let Ahab know. But you see, Ahab's running around looking for some water and a little bit of pasture so that he doesn't lose all of his animals. What he should be looking for is the Lord. The kings of Israel just didn't get it. It looks like they would have said, you know, what is causing all this trouble to come our way? When did it start? Well, it started when Jeroboam made the two golden calves and started appointing his own priests and made a holiday, a festival, a feast day in the 8th month, which wasn't appointed by God. So just didn't get it. And that's what God is trying to do, is get their attention, the people of Israel. Well, will he have gotten their attention with 3.5 years of no rain? Let's ask that word of wisdom in Yeshua's precious name. Father, we ask you to open eyes, open ears this day as we pick it up. 1 Kings chapter 18, verse 6. So they, this is Ahab and Obadiah, divided the land between them to pass throughout it. They could cover more ground if one went one way and one went the other. Ahab went one way by himself, and Obadiah went another way by himself. Verse 7, and as Obadiah was in the way, behold, Elijah met him, and he knew him. He recognized Elijah, and fell on his face and said, art thou that my Lord Elijah? Question. And he knew it was Elijah. He can't believe his own eyes, and he's wanting to verify, you are Elijah, right? Verse 8, and he answered him, I am. go tell thy Lord, referring to Ahab, note the small L, behold, Elijah is here. Now, Ahab will undoubtedly think that this is good news. Will Obadiah think that it's good news? And he, Obadiah, said, what have I sinned that thou wouldest deliver thy servant unto the hand of Ahab to slay me? Here we see Obadiah is fearful. And he's probably thinking, you know, we've been looking for Elijah for 3.5 years. Ahab is probably going to be thinking that I'm hiding Elijah in a cave somewhere from him as well. And if I go tell him, behold, Elijah is here, and then Elijah, the Spirit of the Lord, tells you to go somewhere else and disappear for another 3.5 years, Ahab's not going to think it's funny. In fact, is my head will probably roll. Verse 10, as the Lord thy God liveth, this is an oath, the most serious oath you can take, there is no nation or kingdom whither my Lord, this is Ahab, hath not sent to seek thee, in reference to Elijah. And when they said, he is not here or there, he took an oath of the kingdom and nation that they found thee not. He made them swear that they hadn't seen you, and likely made them swear if they did see you, they would summons him first thing. We've searched the whole world for you. It's too bad that Ahab didn't get it and search for the Lord. You seek him and he will be found of you. You forsake him and he will forsake you. Verse 11. Now thou sayest, go tell thy Lord, behold, Elijah is here. Are you sure that's what you want me to do? And again, I think you're trying to get me killed, Elijah. Verse 12. And it shall come to pass, as soon as I am gone from thee, that the Spirit of the Lord shall carry thee whither I know not. And so when I come and tell Ahab, and he cannot find thee, he shall slay me. But I, thy servant, fear the Lord from my youth. I have revered the Lord since my youth. And you've been gone for 3.5 years, and now you want me to go tell Ahab Elijah's here. Verse 13. Was it not told, my Lord, wasn't Ahab told, what I did when Jezebel slew the prophets of the Lord? She was trying to exterminate the worship of Yahweh for Baal worship. How I hid 100 men of the Lord's prophets by 50 in a cave and fed them with bread and water. Jezebel doesn't know about it, but Ahab knows that I hid 100 of the Lord's prophets to save their life. Ahab is certainly not going to feel like he owes me any great favors. Verse 14. And now thou sayest, go tell thy Lord, in reference to Ahab, behold, Elijah is here, and he shall slay me. Again, he might think that I've been hiding you in a cave like I've been hiding the other hundred prophets of the Lord. Verse 15. And Elijah said, as the Lord of hosts liveth, again, this is an oath, before whom I stand, or I serve, you could translate, I will surely show myself unto him today. And verse 1, that's what the Lord instructed Elijah, go show thyself unto Ahab. So he's assuring, doing the best he can to assure Obadiah that it is his full intent and God isn't going to change his mind, and the Spirit of the Lord, the Holy Spirit, cause Elijah to disappear. I am going to show myself to Ahab. The Lord instructed me to do it, and that's what I will do. Verse 16. So Obadiah went to meet Ahab, and told him, and Ahab went to meet Elijah. It got Ahab's attention. And again, Ahab's likely thinking this is very good news, that the rains will finally come. I mean, it's dry. 3.5 years, can you imagine, with not even so much as a drop of dew? Verse 17, and it came to pass, when Ahab saw Elijah, that Ahab said unto him, art thou he that troubleth Israel? I'll bet that went all over Elijah. It wasn't Elijah who was troubling Israel. It was Ahab and Jezebel building a house for Baal in Samaria, the capital of the 10 tribes to the north. Jezebel killing the prophets, the true prophets of the Lord, and promoting 450 prophets of Baal and 400 prophets of the groves, as we'll see in the next few verses. Elijah knew full well who was the cause of the trouble that had come upon Israel. And it wasn't just Ahab, it was the entire nation. Yeah, Ahab was not setting a good example. Jezebel was not setting a good example. But the people were following. The people were practicing idolatry. They brought the trouble upon themselves. Verse 18, and he answered, I have not troubled Israel, Elijah speaking to Ahab, but thou and thy father's house, in that ye have forsaken the commandments of the Lord, and thou hast followed Balaam. And that is the truth. That's the reason that there has been no rain. You see, Elijah was fully aware of what Leviticus chapter 26 verse 19 states, that if you don't do things God's way, which Israel had not been doing things God's way, God said, I'll make your heaven as iron and your earth as brass. That means I'll make your ground as hard as brass. Have you ever tried to plow brass or ground that's that hard? You're not going to get very far. And if you do get a seed, manage to get a seed in the ground, it's certainly not going to germinate, because there's no water, no moisture to cause the seed to germinate. Verse 19, now therefore send and gather me all Israel unto Mount Carmel, and the prophets of Baal 450, and the prophets of the groves 400, which eat at Jezebel's table. Eating at the queen's table means that she is maintaining them, providing them with food and shelter. 450 prophets of Baal and 400 prophets of the groves, or vice versa. And my goodness, you know, they've been busy, Jezebel and Ahab. By the way, Carmel means pleasant or fruitful place. It sits on an elevation above the area around it, some 1,800 feet above water level. And it had a cistern on top of it that was basically fed by underground springs. And the reason I'm explaining that is because there's going to be a lot of water available here to Elijah when he calls for it. And with the drought that had been there, I didn't want that to sound funny or confuse you. Verse 20. So Ahab sent unto all the children of Israel, and gathered the prophets together unto Mount Carmel, 850 prophets of Baal and the groves. And Elijah is calling all the people of Israel, representatives at least, of all the people of Israel, because he wants them to witness what is about to happen. You see, the spirit of Elijah is to return the hearts of the children back to the fathers, as it states in Malachi chapter 4, along about verses 5 and 6. God promised there that before the great and terrible day of the Lord, that's the second advent when Christ returns, I will send Elijah to return the hearts of the children back to the fathers. Well, Elijah is about to see if the people of Israel can be talked any sense into them, or if they want to continue worshiping Baal. Verse 21. And Elijah came unto all the people and said, how long halt ye between two opinions? This halt ye is to leap or limp in opinions. You could think of thoughts. In other words, how long are you going to jump from one thought and then back to another? If the Lord be God, follow him. Worship the Lord if he is God. But if Baal, then follow him. And the people answered him not a word. They didn't have anything to say. And, you know, these double thinkers, he's telling them, make up your mind. If Yahweh is the God, worship him. But don't think that you can worship him one day, and then the next day you're worshiping Baal. And people say, well, you know, we wouldn't do that today. Oh, well, on what's supposed to be the high Sabbath of the year, the Passover, they're following religions that have them being quick like the rabbit, the Easter bunny, Ishtar bunny, I'll say, the Phoenician goddess of love and fertility, out rolling eggs in the groves. James chapter 1, verse 8, it states that in the New Testament that a double-minded man is unstable in all his ways. You can't count on them. You know, when one day they're thinking this way, the next day they're thinking another way. It's called double-minded. God sure can't use somebody like that. Why? Because he can't count on them. Verse 22. Then said Elijah unto the people, I, even I only, remain a prophet of the Lord, but Baal's prophets are 450 men. Elijah is about to propose a little contest to see whose God is real. Verse 23, let them, referring to the 450 Baal prophets, therefore give us two bullocks, and let them choose one bullock for themselves and cut it in pieces and lay it on the wood. Let them prepare the one bullock for the sacrifice, and put no fire under, and I will dress the other bullock and lay it on wood and put no fire under it. Again, Elijah's proposing a little contest, and the conditions that he's laying down are making it to where it's so fair that there's no way that the Baal prophets, the 450, can refuse without losing face. 24, and call ye on the name of your God, small g, and I will call on the name of the Lord, Yahweh, and the God that answereth by fire, let him be God. And all the people answered and said, it is well spoken. Again, he had them. If they refused, the people of Israel there as witness would be going, I think I'm going with Elijah's God. Yahweh's way of accepting sacrifices has always been to accept them by fire. Hebrews chapter 12, verse 29, our God is a consuming fire. Verse 25, and Elijah said unto the prophets of Baal, choose you one bullock for yourselves and dress it first. You take your pick of the bullocks so that somebody doesn't think, nobody can say that I pick the best one. You take your choice. For ye are many, 450, I'll say, and call on the name of your God, small g, but put no fire under. Verse 26, and they took the bullock which was given them, and they dressed it, and called on the name of Baal from morning even until noon, saying, O Baal, hear us. But there was no voice, nor any that answered. And they leaped upon the altar which was made. This is better stated. They leaped up and down before the altar. If they jumped up on the altar, they certainly weren't expecting any fire, obviously. But from morning until noon, half the day, they're calling on Baal, but nobody heard. I don't think there's anybody home. Verse 27. And it came to pass at noon that Elijah mocked them and said, Cry aloud, for he is a god, small g, according to you he is a god. Either he is talking, this is meditating to himself, or he is pursuing, or he is on a journey, or peradventure he sleepeth and must be awaked. Now, if you ever have a doubt that God has a sense of humor, this verse proves that our Father does have a sense of humor. You check out this word pursuing. It means that he has a pursuit, which is a figure of speech meaning that it's potty break time. He's either on the head or he's looking for a head to use the restroom. And of course, our Heavenly Father never sleeps, but this is rich. Verse 28. They're not done yet. And they cried aloud. Maybe we need to cry a little. Maybe Elijah's right. We don't seem to be getting any response. Maybe we need to cry a little louder. And cut themselves after their manner, their heathenistic ways, with knives and lancets till the blood gushed out upon them. Maybe that Elijah's right. Maybe we need to shout louder and do more, like cut ourselves until we bleed with knives and lancets. Verse 29. And it came to pass when midday was past, and they prophesied until the time of the offering, this would be the normal evening sacrifice, of the evening sacrifice, that there was neither voice nor any to answer, nor any that regarded. No one paying attention. Again, I don't think anybody was home. Now, you see, the people, the representatives of Israel, have been there since early morning taking all this in. And so I'm sure it was at first a little bit entertaining watching the Baal prophets jump up and down in front of the altar and then pricking themselves with knives until they bled. But all in all, it's been a pretty boring day. I mean, from morning until evening, and no fire has certainly come down. Verse 30. And Elijah said unto all the people of Israel, Come near unto me. And all the people came near unto him. And he repaired the altar of the Lord that was broken down. You come close and you watch carefully. You're about to witness the power of God. And this altar that was there, Carmel, was probably someone's private or personal altar, and the Baal worshipers had torn it down. And Elijah took 12 stones, one for each of the tribes of Israel, according to the number of the tribes of the sons of Jacob, unto whom the word of the Lord came, saying, Israel shall be thy name. Genesis chapter 32, verse 28, when Jacob wrestled with the angel of the Lord and prevailed over him, God changed his name to Israel. If you translate it rather than transliterate it, means prince that prevails with God. 32. And with the stones he built an altar in the name of the Lord. And he made a trench about the altar as great as would contain 2 measures of seed. This would be a trench about 3 feet wide. And he put the wood in order and cut the bullock in pieces and laid him on the wood and said, fill four barrels with water. No doubt these came from that cistern on Mount Carmel. And pour it on the burnt sacrifice and on the wood. And wet it down real good. And the fire they were about to see will consume even the water. Verse 34, and he said, do it the second time. And they did it the second time. And he said, do it a third time. And they did it a third time. 12 barrels of water in all. I think Elijah is showing Israel water is about to become abundant once again. The water shortage is about over. And the water ran or went round about the altar, and he filled the trench also with water. And it came to pass at the time of the offering of the evening sacrifice, the daily sacrifice, there was one in the morning, one in the evening, that Elijah the prophet came near and said, Lord God of Abraham, Isaac, and of Israel. I think that deliberate because of what was said in verse 31 rather than Jacob. Let it be known this day that thou art God in Israel, and that I am thy servant, and that I have done all these things at thy word. I'm not doing this of my own mind or my own heart. I'm following your instructions, Father. 37, hear me, O Lord, hear me, that this people may know that thou art the Lord God, and that thou hast turned their heart back again. The purpose of Elijah, to turn the heart of the children back to the Father, with the capital F. The purpose of this and all other miracles, to let people know that our Heavenly Father is the God of heaven and earth. Verse 38. Then the fire of the Lord fell and consumed the burnt sacrifice and the wood and the stones. Even the stones were consumed, and the dust, and licked up the water that was in the trench, all of it. Verse 39. And when all the people saw it, they fell on their faces. And they said, the Lord, that's Yahweh in the Hebrew, he is the God, the Lord, Yahweh again, he is God. They fell on their faces before the altar. Elijah did turn the hearts of the children back to the Father. And Elijah said unto them, take the prophets of Baal, let not one of them escape. And they took them, and Elijah brought them down to the brook Kishon and slew them there. And I can just hear it now, some bleeding heart Christians saying, well, that doesn't sound like a very good man of God. Yes, he was a very good man of God. He was taking care of business. God's law says that you will take false prophets and kill them, Deuteronomy chapter 13, verses 1 through 5. And why would God want to kill all 450 of these prophets? Let not one of them escape. You see, God knows, and that a little bit of leaven can spread through the whole loaf, the teachings of Jesus Christ in the New Testament. What that means is, and he wasn't talking about the leaven that you put in bread. He's talking about the doctrine and false doctrine. A little bit can spread through your whole church if you're not careful. That's why God wanted it eliminated and stamped out completely. Verse 41, and Elijah said unto Ahab, get thee up, eat and drink, for there is a sound of abundance of rain. Evidently, they probably hadn't eaten all day. 3.5 years had been without rain. And now Elijah says there is a sound of abundance of rain. So Ahab went up to eat and to drink, And Elijah went up to the top of Carmel. He cast himself down upon the earth and put his face between his knees. He totally humbled himself, kneeling down and then placing his forehead on the ground. 43, Elijah speaking, and said to his servant, "Go up now, look toward the sea." This would be the Mediterranean Sea. And he went up and looked and said, "There is nothing." And he said, "Go again seven times." "There's not one cloud in the sky," Elijah's servant said after the first time. Elijah said, "Go look seven times." You know, the person that took over for Elijah, Elisha told Naaman, a general of the Syrian army, to go dunk himself seven times in the River Jordan. And Naaman said, "What, the waters of the rivers of my homeland in Assyria are not as good as the Jordan?" And then he went and he was healed of his leprosy. Spiritual perfection in the number seven in biblical numerics. Verse 44. And it came to pass at the seventh time that he went to look for the clouds, that he, this being Elijah's servant, said, "Behold, there ariseth a little cloud out of the sea, like a man's hand." And he said, "Go up, say unto Ahab, prepare thy chariot, and get thee down, that the rain stop thee not." It's going to rain for sure. And what this means, like a man's hand, if you were looking off into the horizon and you saw a cloud and you held your hand up and it was about the size of your hand at that distance, is what that's talking about. Of course, a chariot could become, you know, stuck in the mud easily, is what Elijah is instructing Ahab to get down from Mount Carmel before it starts raining. Verse 45. And it came to pass in the meanwhile that the heaven was black with clouds and wind, and there was a great rain, and Ahab rode and went to Jezreel. Verse 46 to conclude the chapter. And the hand of the Lord was on Elijah. Boy, was it on Elijah. And he girded up his loins and ran before Ahab to the entrance of Jezreel, some 18 miles from Carmel to Jezreel.

0: real. The hand of the Lord was on Elijah to perform these miracles. The Spirit of God was on Elijah. And Elijah accomplished a lot there, turning the hearts of the children back to the Lord. Well, when Jezebel finds out that Elijah killed her prophets of Baal, she's not going to be happy about it. Don't miss our next lecture. We got a short message. Listen a moment, won't you please?
1: 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It's getting late in the game. You need to know what the Mark of the Beast is. As it's written in Revelation chapter 13, verse 8, many will be deceived. Christ said in Mark 13, 23, "Behold, I have foretold you all things." 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Don't be deceived by Satan.
0: Welcome back. We're glad you could join back with us. Let's have the 800 number, please. 800-643-4645. That number good throughout Puerto Rico, the U.S., and Canada. If you have a biblical question that you'd like to pose to possibly be answered on the air, feel free to call that 800 number and leave your question. Don't ask questions about a specific individual, denomination, or organization by name. We try to teach God's Word in a positive format. Throwing out negative about others by name serves no purpose. We simply won't do it. If you're listening by shortwave radio or studying via the Internet somewhere around the world that's unable to use that 800 number, your announcer at the end of the hour will give you our mailing address. Quite all right to mail your questions in being the point. Got a prayer request? We can do away with the telephone number. You don't need a telephone. You don't need a mailing address. Your Heavenly Father is there for you continuously. I encourage you to talk to Him. And you know, you can talk to Him anywhere, anytime. You don't have to be in a special place or take a certain posture. You can talk to your Heavenly Father and approach Him at any time. I encourage you to do it. Make time each day to talk with your Heavenly Father. Let Him know that you love Him. You know, He is the closest relative that you have. Let Him know you love Him. And when you have major decisions in your life, it doesn't hurt to seek His counsel. You know, he does have your best interest at heart, especially if you're loving and serving Him. So take His counsel. We do have these prayer requests. Father, we come united as one in the name of Your Son, Jesus Christ. We ask You to look upon these. Father, You know their needs, sickness, illness, problem marriages. Father, You know if it is Your will, a special blessing on each of these. Watch over, guide, direct, touch, heal in Jesus' precious name. Amen and thank You, Father. All right, let's get to some questions, see what's on the mind of folks. First up today, we have Judy in Pennsylvania. Since it takes each member of any relationship to make it meaningful and successful, please explain what you mean when you say our relationship with God depends solely on us. Well, it's because we change, and our Heavenly Father never changes. He's the same yesterday, He's the same today, He will be the same tomorrow. So it is us who change. And if we, in our actions, we seek Him, then we find Him. That's biblical. If we forsake Him, then He will forsake us. 1 Chronicles chapter 28, verse 9 will document that. Janice, and we don't know where Janice is from, is there anything wrong or ungodly about wearing makeup and dressing nice? Well, you know, everything.

0: your address is nice or not, but everything in moderation. Let's just leave it at that. Marion in Oklahoma. Where in the Bible are we given permission to ask the archangels to do anything? We aren't. In fact is, if you pray to the archangels or worship archangels, you're way in the wrong. Revelation chapter 22 verses 8 and 9 came to my mind with your question, and that's where when John was taken to the third heaven in spirit, and after he had been shown all these things, chapter 22 of Revelation is the last chapter if you're not familiar, but John fell down at the feet of the angel and started worshiping him. And the angel said, "See thou do it not," and raised him up. He said, I'm your fellow servant. So angels are fellow servants. They're not to be worshiped. Angel worship is a big taboo. Terry in California. Explain the first earth age and what kind of bodies did we have in the first earth age? Well, humans only had spiritual bodies in the first earth age. There was no womb for man at that period of time. There was no flesh man in the first earth age. That's what the second earth age was for. One third of God's children rebelled against him and followed Satan in the first earth age. And that's the reason that we have a second earth age, was God didn't want to destroy a third of his children. So he's given them a chance to follow him or follow Satan. You know, understanding the three world ages is critical for your studies in God's Word. If you don't understand the three world ages, there's much of God's Word that you won't understand. Paul referred to it as the mysteries of God. On page 3 of every monthly newsletter that we send out, you'll find a list of suggested studies for new students, either cassette tape or CD being the format. And one of those on there is called Three World Ages, and CD number 30506. And if you don't understand the three world ages, I really recommend that you order that study. Again, it's critical for your understanding of God's Word in its entirety. Elizabeth in Kentucky, as we are studying 1 Kings, Solomon kept all the feast days, offering days. When did they stop having the offerings and all the feast days? Did they have it as long as the Ark of the Covenant was on earth? Well, you see, it wasn't the Ark of the Covenant that caused people to have feasts. God gave instructions for his children to celebrate these feast days in Leviticus chapter 23. And what caused them to cease the sacrifices in particular? Well, what caused that to happen, the event was the significance, was the crucifixion of Jesus Christ. You see, Jesus is referred to often as the Lamb of God. Part of the reason he's referred to as the Lamb of God is he was the Passover lamb that year. He was the sacrifice. But it would be an insult to God for us to offer animal sacrifice now. Give Hebrews chapter 9 a read, and you'll learn there that the blood of Jesus Christ covers our sins much more than the blood of an ox or the ashes of a red heifer. But we do continue to celebrate one feast day here at the chapel, but we don't do it with burnt offerings, obviously. The feast day that we keep, the Passover. Well, why do you keep Passover and you're Christian? 1 Corinthians chapter 5, verses 6 and 7, we learn there that Jesus Christ became our Passover. Good question. Charles in Texas, I don't have anything to do with Easter, the eggs, etc., but we have a barbecue. Is it all right to participate in the barbecue knowing in my heart that Easter is not of our Father? Well, nothing wrong with having a barbecue at any time, you know. And there's nothing wrong with having a big meal on Easter. Just don't participate in the heathenistic practices such as rolling the Easter eggs, etc. Deborah from Oklahoma. I have RA, rheumatoid arthritis, for those of you that didn't know, so excuse my writing. You write quite well, actually, compared to what some other folks send in. My question is, I know the Bible says honor your father and mother. My dad died when I was 13. I'm 62 now. My mom moved every few months. She would leave me with a man and travel with, oh no, she would leave with a man and travel with him because of his job. She left us on doorsteps with a note and didn't come back for months. I do not love her. I have no bond with her whatsoever. She gets mad over anything I say and doesn't speak to me for years. She's evil and backstabbing and hides behind the Bible. Will God punish me for not loving her? Well, honoring your mother and father isn't exactly the same as loving your mother and father. You know, if it weren't for your mother and father, though, Deborah, we wouldn't have you. So honor her for bringing you into the world. Now, you know, it sounds like she did you wrong, if what, you know, and I have no reason to doubt what you said is true, that she left you for months on end. And, you know, it's hard to trust somebody that does that to you. And, you know, but do the best you can to respect her, that, again, realize that if it wasn't for her, you wouldn't be born. Alan in Ohio. Is there any connection between 1 Kings chapter 7, verse 14, and Genesis chapter 4, verse 22, and then you put in quotes, worker with knowledge in brass? And yes, I think you could make that connection, and rightly so. You know, in Genesis chapter 4, verse 22, it's referring to the descendants of Cain, which, of course, a descendant of Cain is known as a Kenite. And in 1 Kings chapter 7, verse 14, we were talking about Hiram, who was the son of a man of Tyre. And you see, Tyre was a trading center. There was a lot of money that changed hands on Tyre. And if you know Kenites, you know that any place that money is changing hands, you're going to find Kenites there. So yeah, I think, you know, that would probably be a pretty safe connection to make, that Hiram was likely a descendant of Cain. It's not written, but if you put the pieces of the puzzle together, I think it fits. Jeff in South Carolina, is shrimp unclean and are catfish unclean? Both are unclean, and that's probably the unclean food that I have the biggest weakness for is shrimp. I don't eat it all that often, but when I go down to the Gulf Coast to get away for a little R&R, those old Gulf shrimp sure call me then. Both are unclean, though, and in Leviticus chapter 11, verse 9, we learn that of what you take from the waters, what is clean, the determining factor of what is clean and unclean. To be clean, whatever comes from the waters must have fins and scales. Shrimp do not have scales nor fins, and catfish don't have scales, so they don't fit what is clean from the water. Catfish are bottom feeders. Whatever's on the bottom of the lake or pond or the river, that's what they eat. And what happens when other fish and creatures of the waters die? They go to the bottom. So they're scavengers, basically, and that's another reason that they eat garbage, and if you eat them, you're basically eating garbage. Mark in California, the two rainbows in Revelation, please explain. In Revelation chapter 6, verse 2, we have, well, and let me back up to verse 1, you've got one who arrives riding on a white horse. And then in verse 2, it states that he has a bow. I want you to check out that word bow in your Strong's Concordance, and you'll find that it's the Greek word toxon, and it means that it is a imitation. It's a cheap fabric imitation of the rainbow that you find in Revelation chapter 10, verse 1, which is the actual Shekinah glory of our Lord. So you've got two bows. One is fake, one is real in Revelation. I did a message, a Sunday message, not too awfully long ago, entitled The Bow. And it's an interesting study. The rainbow was chosen by our Heavenly Father as a sign that he would never flood the earth again after the flood of Noah's time. Teresa in Oklahoma, are the Irish people one of the 10 tribes that came across the mountains? Yes, most of people that are of Irish descent are descendants of those who, the 10 tribes of Israel that were in bondage to the Assyrian, and then after 200 years, they were released and they went north over the Caucasus Mountains, settling into Europe and many migrating on into the United States and Canada. The lost 10 tribes of Israel, and boy, are they lost. Most of them haven't a clue who they are. Curtis in California, why isn't Christmas in the book of Leviticus? Well, I mentioned earlier that we're given the feast days of the Lord in Leviticus chapter 23. Of course, Christmas is not listed there yet because Christ hadn't been conceived or crucified at that point in time. Leviticus 23 was the old covenant, meaning the we were in the dispensation at that point in time where they were controlled by, they were under the law. And of course, now we fortunately live in the dispensation of grace and under the new covenant. And Jesus Christ is the new covenant. Imogene in Kentucky, can you please explain the serpent seed? Well, 2 Corinthians chapter 11, verse 3 explains it pretty well. It states, and of course, 2 Corinthians chapter 11, Paul states, you know, I don't want you, I'm jealous over you, and I don't want you to be beguiled like Mother Eve was beguiled by the serpent in the garden. And I want you to take your Strong's Concordance and check out that word beguiled. You'll find that it's expateo, and it means wholly seduced. That's the only meaning for it, is it's wholly seduced. So what happened in the Garden of Eden? If you study it in the Hebrew, you can learn it in Genesis, but if you study it in the Hebrew, we know that the serpent seduced Eve, and they had relations, and a child was conceived. His name was Cain. That's the beginning of the serpent seed. Kurt from Kansas. If every soul on earth turned in for 1/2 hour lecture to your program, what book and chapter would you choose for your lesson? Thank you for your teaching truth from God's Word. And you're welcome, Kurt. You know, I used to say that this book or that chapter or this verse or that verse was my favorite in the whole Bible. I can't say that anymore. The whole Word is so rich and full if you understand it and if you study it with understanding. I can't choose. Larry from Illinois. My sister and I were talking Bible. She said the devil was on earth now, Revelation 12:9. I said all of Revelation is for the end of time, meaning all of Revelation is prophecy still to come. Well, I don't agree with you that Revelation is all of prophecy still to come. Some of it has already transpired. You're right, though. Some of it is prophecy to come. But if your sister says Satan is here now, where is he? You know, oh, yeah, his spirit is here, but I'm talking Satan de jure. In other words, Satan himself here on earth. He's going to be here on earth when Michael boots him out, and that's where you read about it, Revelation chapter 12, verse 6. And the following verses. But and you know, what's he going to be doing when he is here? Well, you can read about that in God's Word as well. He's going to be pretending to be Jesus Christ. And as it states in Revelation chapter 13, the whole world is going to be deceived except those who are written in the Lamb's Book of Life. That's his election. Rebecca in Alabama, people around the world are saying they hear trumps. Any scriptures pertaining to that fact? Question, does it mean we are moving into a new age or our good Lord Jesus Christ is returning? God bless you. Thank you all at Shepherd's Chapel for your assistance. It's greatly appreciated and you're welcome. You know, the labor pangs of a new age are growing closer and closer together. I'll just say, watch, watchman, watch. Out of time, I love you all a great deal. Why? Because you enjoy studying our Father's Word in depth. It makes His day. We are brought to you by your tithes and offerings. Help us keep coming to you and reach out to others who are lost in this world of darkness. One thing that's most important, though, beloved, and it's this. You stay in His Word every day. Every day in your Father's Word is a good day, even with trouble. Do you know why? It's because Jesus, Yeshua, He is the living Word.
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The Mark of the Beast on CD is our free introductory offer to you. 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You need to know what the Mark of the Beast is. As it's written in Revelation chapter 13, verse 8, many will be deceived. Christ said in Mark 13, 23, "Behold, I have foretold you all things." 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Don't be deceived by Satan.

0: Welcome to the Shepherd's Chapel Network Family Bible Study Hour with Pastor Dennis Murray. Wisdom is understanding God's Word. Pastor Murray's unique teaching approach brings God's Word alive with meaning as he takes you on a chapter-by-chapter, verse-by-verse study of God's letter to you, the Bible. And now, here is Pastor Dennis Murray.
1: Good day to you. God bless you. Welcome to Shepherd's Chapel. Welcome to this Family Bible Study Hour. Ready to get back into our Father's Word here at the Chapel? We invite you to get your Bible and join us if you care to. We're going to pick it up today, 1 Kings chapter 19. In our last lecture, Elijah, the prophet of prophets, showed us how to get things done. I mean, taking on Ahab, the king of the 10 northern tribes, and his princess or queen Jezebel, and the 450 prophets of Baal, and the 400 prophets of the groves, and he and the Lord showed them how to get it done. Well, today we're going to see kind of a weak side of Elijah, but I think there's a special lesson in what Elijah does in chapter 19 for God's elect, for what not to do if you are one of God's chosen. And again, we're going to see Elijah's weak side. Jezebel is going to find out what Elijah did to her 850 false prophets, and she's not going to be happy with Elijah. Let's ask that word of wisdom in Jesus' precious name. Father, we ask you to open eyes, open ears this day as we pick it up. 1 Kings chapter 19, verse 1, and it reads, "And Ahab told Jezebel all that Elijah had done, and withal how he had slain all the prophets with the sword." Now, these were prophets that ate at her table. In other words, she was providing them with food and no doubt shelter as well. So she was killing the prophets, the true prophets of the Lord. Elijah slew the false prophets. Now she wants revenge. We don't see any revelation on the part of Jezebel as a result of what I think she probably witnessed what went on at Carmel with the two offerings, but that didn't faze her. It may have fazed Ahab a little bit. We'll see when we get to chapter 20. I don't think it fazed Jezebel at all. 19:2. "Then Jezebel sent a messenger unto Elijah, saying, So let the God, small g, do to me, and more also, if I make not thy life as the life of one of them," one of the 850 false prophets that he had slain, "by tomorrow about this time." Now, you see, the fact that Jezebel didn't see a revelation, and probably Ahab not so much, Elijah starts thinking, you know, I failed. God sent me to turn the hearts of the children of Israel back to him from Baal, and I failed. And he becomes somewhat despondent and weak. But this is what I want you to learn from this. As Jesus would say in 2 Corinthians chapter 12, verse 9, "My strength is made perfect in weakness." Paul would say it very well in the New Testament as well. He would say, "When I am weak, then I am strong." Why? Because when he's at his weakest point, when we are at our weakest point, we should always remember that it's God's strength that we should rely on. And when we're weak and we turn it over to God, we pipe into his strength, and that's when we become really strong. But again, take from this a lesson from Elijah of how not to react to hard times. God didn't expect us to be hothouse lilies. But always remember, He will never leave you. He will never forsake you if you love and serve Him. Verse 3, and when he, this is Elijah, saw what Jezebel had threatened, he arose and went for his life. He's running for it. And came to Beersheba, which belongeth to Judah, and left his servant there. Elijah thinks that he's going to die. And his servant has been a good and faithful servant. He doesn't want his servant to die along beside him. So he's leaving his servant at Beersheba. Verse 4, but he himself went a day's journey into the wilderness, the desert of Paran, and came and sat down under a juniper tree. And he requested for himself that he might die, and said, it is enough now, O Lord, take away my life, for I am not better than my fathers, meaning that I'm not better to live longer than my fathers did. And, you know, we all become weak at times, but take a lesson from this. When a little trouble comes our way, we sometimes feel like poor me babies, and we get on a pity party. Well, that's not what God expects, but that's sometimes what the flesh gives us. Take a lesson of what not to do in times of trouble from Elijah. You see, the day of Jacob's trouble, that's real trouble, is not that far in the distant future. Are you ready? Verse 5, and as he lay and slept under a juniper tree, behold, then an angel touched him and said unto him, arise and eat. And this likely the angel of the Lord. In other words, the Lord himself. You see, and nowhere did God tell Elijah to do what he's doing now. God told Elijah to get down by the brook Kerith, and then Elijah obeyed. And then when the brook Kerith dried up, God told him to get to the widow of Zidon, and he obeyed. Then God told him to gather all the people together and going to do the sacrifice competition with the 850 prophets of Baal. Elijah obeyed. Here we've got Elijah kind of on his own trip. He's got his own agenda. The problem is he's more concerned about his own will than he is about God's will. And beloved, that's when you know you've arrived as a Christian, when you've matured as a Christian, is when God's will becomes more important than your own will. But we have the third miraculous feeding of Elijah in the Kings in this verse. First, you remember I mentioned the brook Kerith. The ravens fed him there. Then he went to the widow of Zidon. The widow fed him. And now the angel of the Lord feeding him. Verse 6. And he looked, and behold, there was a cake. This is Elijah, perhaps manna, bacon on the coals, and a cruse or a flask of water at his head, by his pillow, in other words. And he did eat and drink, and laid him down again. And note here, the angel of the Lord hasn't mentioned to Elijah where to go. And in fact, is the angel of the Lord is going to ask Elijah momentarily, what are you doing, Elijah? Something we need to ask ourselves occasionally. What are you doing to serve the Lord? Verse 7, and the angel of the Lord came again the second time and touched him and said, arise and eat, because the journey is too great for thee. Now, the angel of the Lord has not told Elijah to go anywhere, but he knows where he's going because he says the journey is too great for you to go without sufficient energy. So eat and drink and rest. Verse 8. And he arose and did eat and drink, and went in the strength of that meat 40 days and 40 nights unto Horeb, the mount of God. And Horeb, a mountain range consisting of many mountains, one of those mountains being Sinai, where Moses received the Ten Commandments. It'd be about 180 miles trip for him. It would not have taken 40 days, although it took Israel 40 years under Moses' leadership to travel that distance from Sinai to the Promised Land because of the people's rebellion against the Lord. Verse 9, and he came thither unto a cave and lodged there. And behold, the word of the Lord came to him. And he said unto him, what dost thou here, Elijah? And again, he's asking, what are you doing, Elijah? And again, Elijah's doing his own thing. He's not doing what God has instructed him. I think this is interesting that he came into a cave on Sinai. You remember the first time Moses saw the Lord, or the manifestation of the Lord in that burning bush, and he hid himself in the cleft of the mountain? That's a cave. And perhaps this is the same cave that Moses hid himself in, and when the Lord revealed himself to Moses. Verse 10. And he said, this is Elijah, to the Lord, I have been very jealous or zealous for the Lord God of hosts, for the children of Israel have forsaken thy covenant, thrown down thine altars, the scripture quoted in Romans chapter 11, verses 2 and 3, and slain thy prophets with the sword, and I, even I only, am left. And they seek my life to take it away. Well, he's feeling awfully lonely here. And you know, God's elect are going to feel lonely when things start coming down as well. It's going to feel like the whole world is worshiping Antichrist. It states as much in the book of Revelation 13. But you see, there are 7,000 that have not bowed a knee to Baal. We're going to learn of in this lesson today. There are going to be 7,000 that of us who will stand and will not run from Jezebel. We won't run from Baal. We won't run from the Antichrist. We're going to stand and do the will of God, because his will is what is important, not our own. Note, Elijah didn't say, I'm running from Jezebel because she threatened my life. He says, I am zealous for the Lord, and the people of Israel have forsaken thy covenant and thrown down your altars. Verse 11. And he said, go forth and stand upon the mount before the Lord. And behold, the Lord passed by, and a great and strong wind rent the mountains and brake in pieces the rocks before the Lord. But the Lord was not in the wind, and after the wind an earthquake, but the Lord was not in the earthquake. Earthquakes often used to symbolize God's wrath and judgment. You see, at this point, I think Elijah, in his own heart and mind, would like to see Israel destroyed because they would not return their hearts to the Lord. But some did. Remember in our last lecture, the people realized when that fire came down and consumed Elijah's sacrifice, they worshiped the Lord and their hearts were turned. But here we have Jezebel and Ahab refusing to return to the Lord. Therefore, Elijah, I think, again in his own heart, would like to see Israel destroyed. The Lord showing Elijah and us, he certainly had the power to destroy Israel if that's what he had chosen to do. If he can cause a wind, the ruach in the Hebrew tongue, to rip the mountains apart and the rocks, break the rocks in pieces, and then cause an earthquake, he certainly has the power to destroy Israel. And you know, this should be increasing Elijah's faith, would it? Verse 12. And after the earthquake, a fire, but the Lord was not in the fire. Again, fire known symbolic of wrath and judgment of God. And after the fire, a still small voice, the sound of stillness. The Septuagint translate this a gentle breeze. Yahweh is going to be in the gentle breeze. And it was so when Elijah heard it that he wrapped his face in his mantle, much as Moses did in Exodus chapter 3, verse 6, and went out and stood in the entering in of the cave. And behold, there came a voice unto him and said, What dost thou here, Elijah? Twice for emphasis. Are you doing your own will, Elijah? Or are you doing God's will? Again, Elijah probably wanted God to destroy Israel for their idolatrous acts. But that wasn't God's will toward Israel. As it states in Exodus chapter 3, verses 4 through 6, God is merciful, he's gracious, he's long-suffering. It wasn't his will to destroy the nation of Israel. Verse 14. And he said, this is Elijah, again he repeats the same thing, I have been very jealous for the Lord God of hosts, zealous, because the children of Israel have forsaken thy covenant, thrown down thine altars, and slain thy prophets with the sword. And I, even I only, am left, and they seek my life to make it, take it away. And, you know, he didn't ask God, what should I do? When you are in a position that you don't know what the Lord would have you do, ask. He'll show you. And we didn't see Elijah asking what he should do when Jezebel threatened his life. And that's what he should have done rather than out here running all over the desert and Horeb. And that's not where God wanted him to go. How do I know? Because he's getting ready to tell him where he wants him to go. And you know, I only am left. Again, we see that feeling of loneliness. But always remember that if you are on God's side, you're in the majority. You and God make a majority. I don't care how many you're going up against. Verse 15. And the Lord said unto him, Go return on thy way. This is better translated, go return to thy way, to the wilderness of Damascus. I wanted you to go to Syria, not Horeb or Sinai. And when thou comest, anoint Hazael to be king over Syria. And that's the first thing God wants him to do, is anoint Hazael the king over Syria. You see, God doesn't want to destroy Israel. He wants to chastise them. And Hazael, the king of Syria, will be one to chastise the nation of Israel. Verse 16. And that's not all God wanted. God wanted Elijah and Jehu, the son of Nimshi, actually would have to be the grandson, possibly great-grandson of Nimshi, but remind you, there is no word in the Hebrew for grandson or grandfather or great-grandson. Shalt thou anoint to be king over Israel? Ahab is apparently on the way out. And Elisha, the son of Shaphat of Abel-Meholah, shalt thou anoint to be prophet in thy room. Now, the two former, Hazael, king of Syria, and Jehu, king of Israel, Elijah won't anoint them. It will actually be the third that he is to anoint, Elisha, who will anoint Hazael, king over Syria, and Jehu, king over Israel. And some prophets would say, well, you know, that's proof that the Bible was wrong. Well, you see, it's prophecy, and Elijah will pass along any prophecies to Elisha that need to be accomplished, and doesn't make a difference of who anoints as long as the anointing happens. Verse 17, and it shall come to pass that him that escapeth the sword of Hazael shall Jehu slay, and him that escapeth from the sword of Jehu shall Elisha slay. And of course, Elisha, a prophet, and I couldn't help but think about the sword of Elisha would be the same two-edged sword that of Jesus Christ in Revelation chapter 1, verse 16. In other words, truth. And but this is saying Hazael is going to cause some chastisement. Jehu is going to cause some chastisement. And Elisha will bring chastisement. There is a time for vengeance, and that vengeance is coming. Verse 18, this is the Lord speaking. Yet I have left me 7,000 in Israel. These are the same 7,000 spoken of in Romans chapter 11, verse 4. All the knees which have not bowed unto Baal, and every mouth which hath not kissed him. This kissed him is a figure of speech, meaning to worship him. They stood against Baal, just as the 7,000 of God's elect that he's reserved unto him, that will not bow a knee to Antichrist. We will stand against him, just as these 7,000 stood against Ahab and the priest of Baal. Verse 19. So he departed thence, Elijah did, and found Elisha, the son of Shaphat, who was plowing with 12 yoke of oxen before him, and he with the 12th, and Elijah passed by him and cast his mantle upon him, symbolic of passing the prophecy, the position of the prophet, the along to Elisha, call to the prophetic ministry. And did Elijah choose Elisha? No, the Lord said, go and anoint Elisha. Now, this, not that it really matters, but 12 yoke of oxen, that's 12 pairs of oxen, 24 oxen, and this is indicative that it's the family of Elisha was very wealthy. Elisha had plowed the earth with 12 pair of oxen. Now, spiritually, he would be plowing the field of the 12 tribes of Israel. Verse 20. And he left the oxen, this is Elisha, and ran after Elijah. No questions asked. And said, let me, I pray thee, kiss my father and my mother, and then I will follow thee. And he, this being Elijah, said unto him, go back again, for what have I done to thee? I haven't put any restrictions or constraints that would prohibit you from going back and telling your mother and your father and your friends goodbye. Verse 21. And he returned back from him and took a yoke of oxen, a pair of oxen, and slew them, and boiled their flesh with the instruments of the oxen, and gave unto the people, and they did eat. Then he arose and went after Elijah and ministered or served unto him. Now, he threw a feast, in other words, a party, as he was leaving on his ministry of prophecy. And note here, he boiled the flesh with the instruments of the oxen. This is talking about the plow. Most of the plow at this time would have been made of wood. Only the tip of the plow, which would turn the soil, would be made of some different material. But he took the wood of the plow, no doubt the harnesses, and he burned them. In that we see finality. He knew that he would not be coming back to plow the earth again, and therefore we see that finality there. Chapter 20, and you know, Elisha would go on to, he requested a double portion of the Lord, meaning Elijah performed, I believe it was 7 miracles. Elisha would be granted that double portion and would perform 14 miracles. In chapter 20, we see Israel and Syria go to war. In fact, twice they will go to war. Israel is going to be chastised for their idolatry. Chapter 20, verse 1. And Ben-Hadad, the king of Syria, gathered all his host, his armies, together. And there were 32 kings with him, probably vassal kings of nations that he had previously defeated, and horses and chariots. And he went up and besieged Samaria and warred against it. He invaded Samaria, the capital of the 10 tribes of the north of Israel. And Samaria again becomes synonymous with the title Israel, the 10 tribes. Verse 2. And he sent messengers to Ahab, king of Israel, into the city, and said unto him, Thus saith Ben-Hadad. Ben-Hadad, by the way, means son of Hadad, and it's the name of several Syrian kings. This one likely is the son of the Ben-Hadad that we were introduced in chapter 15 at the time of Asa. Verse 3. Thy silver, this is what Ben-Hadad said to Ahab, thy silver and thy gold is mine, thy wives also and thy children, even the goodliest are mine. And the goodliest meaning the better looking ones, all of them, in other words, are mine. Now let's think about, how would you react to that? That someone sending to you and saying, everything that you value in life is mine, your gold, your silver, your wives, and your children. Ahab thought only enough to buy peace. Verse 4, and the king of Israel answered and said, my lord, note the lowercase l, O king, according to thy saying, I am thine in all that I have. And again, what Ahab is going to do is try and buy Ben-Hadad off. He doesn't have any intentions of giving him all of his gold and all of his silver and all of his wives and all of his children. By the way, some people said that if he'd offered just to take Jezebel, Ahab probably would have accepted. But in young kids, I want you to learn something from this lesson as well. And that is, don't give in to bullies. And parents, I'm not teaching your children that they should become fighters. But I am trying to teach them that there's a time to stand up and to not be bullied. For example, if you youngsters, if you have someone who takes and threatens you to punch you in the nose, if you don't give them your lunch money, for example. Don't give them your lunch money. Stand up. Because we're going to learn from this that even if you give them your lunch money, they're not going to leave you alone. They're going to come back. They're never satisfied. They always want more and more and more. So, and if the bully is bigger than you are, then ask for some help from your friends. Because if he's taking your lunch money, you can bet he's taking other kids' lunch money too. So gang up on him and stand up to him or her, I guess would be to be not gender specific. Don't give in to bullies. They'll always be back for more. Verse 5. And the messengers came again and said, Thus speaketh Ben-Hadad, saying, Although I have sent unto thee, saying, Thou shalt deliver me thy silver and thy gold and thy wives and thy children. And this kind of loses it in the translation. What Ben-Hadad is saying here is, I'm not accepting the little bit of gold and the little bit of silver and a couple of your wives and a couple of your children. I meant all of your silver. I meant all of your gold. I meant all of your wives and all of your children. Not just what you thought would buy me off. Verse 6. Will Ahab get some backbone about him? Yet I will send my servants unto thee tomorrow about this time, Ben-Hadad continues to Ahab, and they shall search thine house, more like ramsack, and the houses of thy servants. And it shall be that whatsoever is pleasant in thine eyes, they shall put it in their hand and take it away. Whatever you value, they're going to forcibly take from you. Verse 7. Then the king of Israel called all the elders of the land and said, Mark, I pray you, and see how this man seeketh mischief. For he sent unto me for my wives and for my children and for my silver and for my gold, and I denied him not. I didn't refuse to pay him some of my gold and silver, a couple of my wives and a couple of my children. And all the elders and all the people said unto him, Hearken not unto him, nor consent. Stand up to Ben-Hadad. We have got your back. We'll stand up with you. Verse 9, and we'll stop for the day. Wherefore he said unto the messengers of Ben-Hadad, Tell my lord the king all that thou didst send for to thy servant at the first I will do. But this thing I may not do. And the messengers departed and brought him word again. In other words, Ahab saying, what I sent to you at first, some of my gold and silver, a couple of my wives and children, that I'll stick by. But when you say you want all of it,

0: that I can't do. Well, how will Ben-Hadad respond to Ahab's refusal to give in? Well, don't miss our next lecture and we'll find out together. We got a short message. I ask you to listen a moment, won't you please?
1: Genesis 1:46, the first six chapters in God's Word. The world that was. Did you realize there was a world age before this one? Same old world, different age. The creation itself. When were the races created? You see, all the races were created separately, and you'll find that documented in these particular CDs. How and what was the sin in the garden? It will be discussed in this series also. This is a must for the serious Bible scholar, for if you do not understand how it was in the beginning, you certainly will never understand the end. I think you will find this series very rewarding and certainly will answer questions that no doubt you have always wondered about. Genesis 1:46. Hey, I know you're going to enjoy this series.
0: Welcome back. We're glad you could join back with us. Let's have the 800 number, please. 800-643-4645. That number good throughout Puerto Rico, the U.S., and Canada. Please don't ask, if you have a biblical question, feel free to call that number and leave your question. Please don't ask questions about a specific individual, denomination, or organization by name. We try to teach God's Word in a positive format. Throwing out negative about others by name serves no purpose. We simply won't do it. We'll let God's Word do the teaching, the correcting, and the healing. If you're listening by shortwave radio or studying via the internet somewhere around the world that's unable to use that 800 number, your announcer at the end of the hour will give you our mailing address. Quite all right to mail your questions in being the point. Got a prayer request? We can do away with the telephone number. You don't need a telephone. You don't need paper and pencil and a mailing address. Your Heavenly Father is there for you. I encourage you to make time each day to talk to Him, to tell Him that you love Him if you do, and always remember you can't con God. But we learn in Revelation chapter 4, verse 11, why God created us. He created you to give Him pleasure. And you might ask, well, how can I pleasure God? Well, you can pleasure Him by talking to Him. And it's just, He's just like a father that had two children. And one of the children, when they reached maturity age, took off and never bothered to send a birthday card, didn't come home for Christmas. The only time that his father heard from him was when he needed something, a loan of money or something. The other one sent birthday cards, came home once a month to visit, was always there at holidays, Thanksgiving, and Christmas. Which child would you think would get the blessings from the father? And of course, the one who communicates with his father, doesn't forget about him. Because if you forget God, he will forget you. We do have these prayer requests. Father, we come united as one in the name of your Son, Jesus Christ. We ask you to look upon these, Father. You know their needs, financial difficulties, addictions, Father. If it is your will, a special blessing on each of these. And we also remember our military troops are in harm's way around the world. Father, watch over, guide, direct, protect, touch, heal. In Jesus' precious name, amen and thank you, Father. All right, let's get to some questions and see what's on the mind of folks around the country. First up today, we have Sharon in Missouri. And Sharon says, in a recent newsletter, you said the creatures in Ezekiel 1:16 were all different. Ezekiel 1:16 in the scripture, it says they four had one likeness. Please explain. Well, their bodies had one likeness, but it's very specific there in not only Ezekiel, but in the book of Revelation as well, that their faces were different. They had four different faces. One was that of a lion representing the tribe of Judah. One was that of an ox

0: everything was organized around the temple of God, and it will be in the eternity as well. And you continue in Ezekiel 1:23, your comment said that they were flying level. What does that mean? Well, if you're flying in an airplane and you're flying level, that means that you're going straight. But if you're not flying level, that means that you're turning to the right or to the left. See, Ezekiel had never seen anything fly but a bird. And he was doing the best he could to describe these vehicles that not only the four creatures came to earth in, but the throne of God came to earth in. And he did a pretty good job for somebody who had only seen an ox cart. Was the high-tech thing that he'd ever seen. Clara in Kansas, please explain Deuteronomy chapter 4, verse 1. And I don't know what you're not confusing about it. It says to hearken, and that means to listen. It's a Hebrew word, actually, that is shema. And it not only means to hear, but it means to hear intelligently or with understanding. But Deuteronomy chapter 4, verse 1 says, hearken unto the statutes and judgments which I teach you to do them, that you may live and possess the promised land. And I don't know if you're having problem with the statutes and judgments. What's the difference between law, statutes, ordinances, and judgments? You need to know the difference. I would encourage you to order a 2-CD set that we have entitled The Law 30598. Because you see, part of the ordinances don't apply to us today. Which ones? Well, the blood ordinances, for example, don't apply to us today. The circumcision today is for both men and women, and it's a circumcision of the heart. The sacrifices, the animal sacrifices, were also part of the blood ordinances, and we certainly don't offer sacrificial animals to God after Christ was crucified on the cross. He became the sacrifice for one and all time. Milford in Arkansas. Where are the teachings of Islam in the Bible? You won't find the teachings of Islam in a King James Version Bible. Myrtle in Kentucky. Where does it say in the Bible that Adam and Eve's children had children by their brothers and sisters? Well, it doesn't, but it only makes sense that if you have one couple of a race and you want to keep those races as you created them, as God created them, they had to marry or lie with their own brothers and sisters to prevent the races from being mixed. The laws of incest, I should say, were not given until the time of Moses. That probably being the reason. God said, go forth and be fruitful and multiply. Another question. The two Lazarus in the Bible, were they actual men that lived? Strong's Concordance number 2976 in the Greek dictionary says that one of the Lazarus was imaginary. Lazarus in the Greek is from the Hebrew word Eleazar. Eleazar, as you may or may not know, was the eldest surviving son. There was Nadab and Abihu, but God struck both of them dead. They were older than Eleazar, but after that, Eleazar became the son of Aaron, was very symbolic of the priesthood. The priesthood was supposed to remain, the high priesthood was supposed to remain in Eleazar's seed line. In Strong's opinion, and I'm sure because of the Lazarus listed in Luke 16, which is a parable, that the Lazarus there was spoken of hypothetically, and therefore he was imaginary. I don't think so. It was the teaching of Jesus Christ himself in Luke chapter 16, and I think the term there he was using, that Lazarus, I think he was used that name because the priesthood was dead and needed to be resurrected. Robert in Georgia, I think 1 Corinthians 2:9, and wonder what God might have in store for us. I know it will be more wonderful than we could ever imagine. And 1 Corinthians chapter 2, verse 9, for those of you who are not familiar with it, states, "Eye hath not seen, nor ear heard, neither entered into the hearts or the minds of men the things that the Lord has prepared for those who love him." That was quoting Isaiah chapter 64, verse 4, almost verbatim. And yes, Robert, I agree with you. I think it will be walking around with our mouths wide open for the first 24 hours when we see it, maybe longer than that. David in Georgia, "I was writing you to find out if God will forgive me of an abomination. I feel in my heart that God will forgive me." And yes, David, it's impossible at this point in time that anybody has committed the unforgivable sin. And I don't know, you didn't say what abomination you did, but if you truly repent, that means a change of heart, that you don't want to do that anymore and you're going to do your best not to do that anymore, then God will forgive you. The unforgivable sin you can read about in Luke chapter 12, verse 10 and the following verses. It's for one of God's elect to refuse the Holy Spirit when they're delivered up before the Antichrist. Joan in Arkansas, "Please explain the New World Order and how close are we to this? The labor pangs are growing ever closer and closer for the beginning of a new age." The One World Order is the first beast listed in Revelation chapter 13. It's a political beast that receives a deadly wound, and that's when Pretty Boy Floyd, that's one of my pet names for the Antichrist, appears on earth. And we are being prepared, conditioned — when I say we, I mean the world — is being conditioned to accept a one world order. Well, what do you mean by that, Pastor? Well, the United Nations, for example. You see the United Nations taking on police actions on behalf of the world in various nations. We have the IMF, the International Monetary Fund, who kind of controls what goes on in the financial world among the nations of the world. Even more recently than that, we've got the Eurozone, which is a common currency for all nations that belong to the Euro. We're being conditioned. Bill in Nebraska, "Why were the other people," and by that they mean the races created on the sixth day, "on earth condemned to death when they were not the ones who sinned in the garden?" Well, they were sinning, but you see, the law or the commandments had not been given to them. So when the law was given, it applied to them just as it applied to Adam and Eve. Romans chapter 6, verse 23 states, "The wages of sin is death, but until the law is given, there is no sin, no sin, no death." I think the ones who were created on the sixth day probably were lived to be longer than the ones who were created on the eighth day. We had the longest recorded living son of Adam was Methuselah. I believe it was 968 years old. I think we had members of the six-day creation that were over 2,000 years old in that they were created by God. They did not die. Deborah in Oklahoma, where do we go when we sleep? And I think by sleep you mean when we die. That's a term used in the King James Version Bible to mean that when we die. 1 Thessalonians chapter 4, which is the scripture that the rapturists point to, supporting their theory. But the actual meaning of what's going on in 1 Thessalonians 4, if you back up to verse 13, you learn that we don't want to be ignorant concerning them which are asleep. That means those who are dead. And we learn in the following verses that they are with the Lord. 2 Corinthians chapter 5, verses 1 through 8. Paul does a very good job of teaching us that we have two bodies, a flesh body and a spiritual body. And to be absent from the flesh body is to be present with the Lord. And, you know, God's word can be such a comfort to those who have lost a family member or a friend, that it makes people very vulnerable, and they start questioning their own, why are we here, where are the dead? But you having the knowledge to tell them where their relatives that passed on are is an extreme comfort. And if you don't know and haven't studied it, I would highly recommend you order a CD that we offer here at the chapel called Where Are the Dead? It's CD number 30475. And if you have lost a family member or a friend and you don't know where they are, I suggest that you order that CD. It's on our list of suggested CDs for new students, found on page 3 of every monthly newsletter. Alice in California, do you believe in life after death? Absolutely. You know, God's word promises everlasting life to those who believe on Jesus Christ. Probably the most memorized verse in the Bible, John 3:16. Paul teaches us that we have two bodies in another location in Corinthians. I just mentioned 2 Corinthians chapter 5, but in 1 Corinthians chapter 15, verse 35 and the following verses, Paul teaches us that we have a terrestrial body, a flesh body, and a celestial body, a spiritual body. Bobby in Kentucky, where in the Bible does it say, seek the Lord and you will find him? Many, many places, Bobby. Deuteronomy chapter 4, verse 29 states that if you seek the Lord, you will find him. One of my favorite places is when David was giving final instructions to his son Solomon just before David died and as Solomon was taking the reins of the nation. He told Solomon, you know, seek the Lord and you will find him, but if you forsake him, he will cast you off forever. Everett in Idaho, as far as I know, when we die, our spirit goes to heaven. That's correct. And when Christ comes back, he will bring us back with him, and we will resurrect from the graves. Where do you get your information, and will you explain in depth, please? You see, Everett, what you said doesn't add up at all. If when we die, we go to heaven and we're with the Lord, and then an army is going to return with him, you're right, Revelation chapter 19. But if you're with the Lord, how are you going to come up out of the grave? You see, that's not logical, and neither is the teaching that when Christ returns, everyone, the graves are going to open up and everyone is going to come forth. That's not the way it works at all. Your spirit resurrects when your flesh dies. Your flesh returns to the earth forever. And thank goodness, would you want to go through the eternity in a flesh body? A flesh body particularly that's been down in a hole in the ground for 300 years? Well, no. We have something much better. It's called our spiritual body. James in Indiana. My doctor has prescribed certain drugs to me for pain. Will Satan be able to use this against me when he comes? Well, don't worry about it. Follow your doctor's orders. You should always follow your doctor's orders. Never hurts to get a second opinion if you question your doctor's orders. But as long as you're employing him as your physician, follow his orders. You know, if God has something he wants you to do when Antichrist returns, he will provide whatever you need or eliminate the need. Deborah in Wisconsin. I have been studying with Shepherd's Chapel, my church, for years. As there are no physical elders here to request anointing and prayer over me, what should I do when physical health calls for so doing? I need to call for such request in my life. What should I do? Do it myself. And yes, there's absolutely nothing wrong with you anointing yourself. Take a small amount of olive oil on your finger, anoint your forehead, and in prayer, ask God for healing in prayer. I'm out of time. I love you all a great deal. Why? Because you enjoy studying the Father's Word in depth. And you know what? When he looks down from heaven and he sees you studying the letter that he wrote to you, the Bible, it makes his day. We are brought to you by your tithes and offerings. If we've helped you, help us keep coming to you and to reach out to others who are lost in this world of darkness. One thing that's most important, though, and it's this, you stay in his word every day. Every day in your Father's word is a good day, even with trouble. You know why? It's because Jesus, Yeshua, he is the living word.
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The Mark of the Beast on CD is our free introductory offer to you. What is the Mark of the Beast? 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You need to know what the Mark of the Beast is. As it's written in Revelation chapter 13, verse 8, many will be deceived. There is no need for you to be deceived. Christ said in Mark 13:23, "Behold, I have foretold you all things." 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You may also request your free CD by mailing your request to Shepherd's Chapel, Post Office Box 416, Gravette, Arkansas 72736. 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

0: Welcome to the Shepherd's Chapel Network Family Bible Study Hour with Pastor Dennis Murray. Wisdom is understanding God's Word. Pastor Murray's unique teaching approach brings God's Word alive with meaning as he takes you on a chapter-by-chapter, verse-by-verse study of God's letter to you, the Bible. And now, here is Pastor Dennis Murray.
1: Good day to you. God bless you. Welcome to Shepherd's Chapel. Welcome to this Family Bible Study Hour. Ready to get back into our Father's Word here at the chapel, this beautiful book of Kings. We're going to pick it up today, 1 Kings chapter 20, verse 10. We invite you to get your Bible and join us if you'd care to. We're getting ready to have an old-fashioned Bible study here at the chapel. We'd left off in our last lecture, and, you know, God sent prophet after prophet to the nation of Israel, the 10 tribes to the north, trying to get their attention. And it looks like someone would have been smart enough to figure out, you know, let's think back. When did we start having all of this trouble? And they would have been pretty easy for them to determine. It was when Jeroboam made the two golden calves and said, you guys don't need to go down to Jerusalem and worship the Lord there. Worship your golden calves that brought your ancestors out of the land of Egypt. Well, Ahab was not one to listen to the prophets. His queen Jezebel, certainly not one to listen to the prophets of the Lord. She liked to listen to the prophets of Baal and the prophets of the groves. Well, God sent an oppressor to Israel, his name Ben-Hadad, the king of Syria, and along with 32 vassal kings. Probably they were vassal because he had conquered their nations. And it was a very formidable army came up against Samaria. And Ben-Hadad sent word to Ahab, your gold is mine, your silver is mine, all of your wives are mine, even your children are mine. And Ahab sent some of his gold, some of his silver, maybe a wife or two and one or two of his kids, to Ben-Hadad and said, there you go, it's all yours. And Ben-Hadad sent word back to him going, I didn't mean part of your gold and silver. I meant all of your gold and silver. Well, Ahab was having trouble finding any backbone to stand up to Ben-Hadad. But he called the elders, his counselors together of Samaria. And they said, don't give him any more. Tell him that's it. You're not going to do it. And we've got your back if you'll stand up to him. And that's where we left off in our last lecture, was that Ahab had sent word to Ben-Hadad that the gold and silver I've sent to you is going to have to be good enough because that's all you're getting. Will Ben-Hadad be satisfied with that? Let's ask that word of wisdom in Yeshua Jesus' precious name. Father, we ask you to open eyes, open ears this day as we pick it up. 1 Kings chapter 20, verse 10, and it reads, and Ben-Hadad sent unto him, this being Ahab, and said, the God, small g, do so unto me, this is a solemn oath, and more also, if the dust of Samaria shall suffice for handfuls for all the people that follow me. And this kind of loses it in the translation. What Ben-Hadad is saying is that those who follow me, in other words, those who are in my army, are so numerous that there's not enough spoil in Samaria to satisfy all of them. And that when we get done with you ransacking Samaria, all that's going to be left is a few handfuls of dust, trying to intimidate the weak-minded Ahab. And until the elders of Samaria kind of told Ahab to stand up to Ben-Hadad, he had been very weak. Now he fires back a good one in the next verse, though. And the king of Israel answered and said, tell him, Let not him that girdeth on his harness boast himself as he that putteth it off. This is a proverb, a figure of speech, if you will. And what it means is Ahab is telling Ben-Hadad that it's not he that puts his pants on to go to war who should boast. It's he who takes the pants away from the enemy that has the right to boast. In other words, I'm going to take your pants down and spank you, Ben-Hadad. That won't make Ben-Hadad very happy, verse 12. And it came to pass when Ben-Hadad heard this message, he was drinking, he and the kings in the pavilions, in the tents, that he said unto his servants, set yourselves in array, and they set themselves in array against the city, against Samaria, the capital of the 10 tribes to the north. Now, you know, when he's there drinking in these tents with his drinking buddies, and then a word comes from the messengers, hey, Ahab said he's going to take your pants down and spank your bottom. That wouldn't go over very good in front of the drinking buddies. That would be kind of embarrassing to Ben-Hadad. And he's saying now, to set yourselves in array. That's let's get it on. It's wartime. Verse 13. And behold, there came a prophet. This is a prophet of the Lord, not of Baal. Unto Ahab, king of Israel, saying, thus saith the Lord, hast thou seen all this great multitude? The Syrian army was formidable. Behold, I will deliver it into thine hand this day, and thou shalt know I am the Lord. Now note that this prophet was not sent when Ben-Hadad first made the threat. Your gold, your silver, your wives, and your children are all mine. God didn't send a prophet until Ahab got a little backbone and stood up to Ben-Hadad. Maybe Ahab is finally starting to get it. If you do things God's way, he'll bless you. He'll give you the victory over your enemies. I wouldn't be too quick to think Ahab has got it, though. Verse 14. And Ahab said, by whom? And did we get verse 13? Yes, we did. And Ahab said, by whom? As he turned and looked behind him to see if anybody was standing behind him, no doubt. And he said, thus saith the Lord, even by the young men of the princes of the provinces. Then he said, who shall order the battle? Question. And he answered, thou, you, Ahab, are going to be in charge. And of course, with God on your side, even Ahab could be a good commander in chief. These young men of the princes of the prophets were servants, if you will. They were the fruits of Elijah's efforts to bring some sense to the people of Israel. We're going to see that they number 232 in the next verse. Verse 15. Then he numbered the young men of the princes of the provinces, and they were 232. And after them he numbered all the people, even all the children of Israel, being 7,000. And you have a type here for God's election of this, the fig tree generation. There were 7,000 who did not bow a knee to Baal at the time of Elijah. There are 7,000 who will not bow a knee to the Antichrist. They won't worship him. And what are we to learn from this? Well, you know, and this says all the children of Israel were 7,000. All the children of Israel would have been a whole lot more than 7,000. These 7,000, as I said a moment ago, are only those who did not bow a knee to Baal. But 7,232 are going to be going up thousands of thousands in the Syrian army. And what we can learn from this is that we don't need to be afraid. If God is on our side, we have the victory. God and one are a majority. If God is on your side, that's enough. Verse 16. And they went out at noon, but Ben-Hadad was drinking himself drunk in the pavilions. Seems like he spent a lot of time hitting the bottle, doesn't it? He and the kings, the 32 kings that helped him, these vassal kings. And, you know, drunks don't make very good leaders of an army. Drunks do good to stand up. They talk nonsense rather than common sense. So this is not a good situation for the Syrian army. Their leaders are out getting drunk before the battle. Verse 17. And the young men of the princes of the provinces went out first, the 232. And Ben-Hadad sent out, and they told him, saying, there are men come out of Samaria. They're marching towards the armies of Syria. They're not running from the armies of Syria. They don't appear to be afraid. There's no need to be afraid when God is on your side. Verse 18. And he said, Ben-Hadad, whether they be come out for peace, take them alive, or whether they be come out for war, take them alive. And this is said in arrogance. He's saying there's only 232 of them, so whether they come in peace or to make war, don't kill them, take them alive. He's going to be thinking a lot different when this is over. Verse 19. So these young men of the princes of the provinces came out of the city, and the army which followed them, 7,232 leaders of the military. The word Ahab means uncle if you translate it rather than transliterate it. But it's not going to be Ahab that's saying uncle. It's going to be Ben-Hadad that's going to be saying uncle. Ben-Hadad is about to have his britches taken away from him. Verse 20. And they slew every one his man, and the Syrians fled, and Israel pursued them, and Ben-Hadad, the king of Syria, escaped on an horse with a horseman. He's running scared. Again, God in one is the majority. When God says that I'll give you the victory, he means it. 21. And the king of Israel went out and smote the horses and chariots and slew the Syrians with great slaughter. And Ahab shouldn't really be taking a lot of credit for this. He was having trouble finding enough backbone to stand up to Ben-Hadad until the elders of Samaria talked some sense into him, and God sent the prophet saying, I'll be with you and I'll give you the victory over Ben-Hadad and the Syrians. Always give credit where it belongs. In this case, it belongs with the Lord. Verse 22. And the prophet came to the king of Israel, to Ahab. After the battle was over, the prophet came back and said unto him, go strengthen thyself and mark and see what thou doest. Be on guard. For at the turn of the year, next spring, the king of Syria will come up against thee. God knows the mind and heart of all. And he's warning Ahab, don't let your guard down. You condition your men and keep them in shape, because at the beginning of the next year, the spring, the return of the year in spring, Ben-Hadad and his armies are going to be back. Do you think God would be right? 23. And the servants of the king of Syria said unto him, here they're going to be talking about they're back home licking their wounds, trying to figure out what went wrong. they're going to come to the conclusion that there were two main reasons that the armies of Israel were able to defeat them. The first reason, their gods, small g in plural, are gods of the hills. Therefore, they were stronger than we, but let us fight against them in the plain, and surely we shall be stronger than they. Now, here, that would be offensive to our Heavenly Father. You see, he's not only a God of the hills or the mountains, he's also the God of the plains, he's the God of the heavens, he's the God of earth. So limiting him to being a God of the hills would be an insult to our Heavenly Father. The second reason for the failure, verse 24, and do this thing, take the kings away, the 32 vassal kings, the drunks, get the drunks out of here, every man out of his place, and put captains in their rooms, in their places. In other words, don't leave the military in the control of a bunch of drunks. Get some real military discipline captains in here to run the military, and things will go better when we attack in the spring. 25. And number thee an army like the army that thou hast lost, just exactly the same number, horse for horse, and chariot for chariot, and we will fight against them in the plain, and surely we shall be stronger than they. And he hearkened unto their voice and did so. Again, he didn't realize he's dealing with a God of heaven and earth, not just the God of the hills. Verse 26, and it came to pass at the return of the year that Ben-Hadad numbered the Syrians and went up to Aphek. Aphek means fortress or strength, to fight against Israel. This location probably east of Galilee, no doubt it was in the plains, and that's one of the reasons his advisors told him they lost the previous go-around. This time they were going to fight in the plains, not in the hills. 27. And the children of Israel were numbered, they were mustered for war, and were all present. This word present actually could be translated, they were victualed, meaning that they had food supplies and weapons, and went against them. And the children of Israel pitched before them like two little flocks of kids, but the Syrians filled the country. There were Syrians as far as the eye could see filling the plain. And in contrast, you had two little groups of the people of Israel that looked like little flocks of the sheep or the goats, the kids. Verse 28, and there came a man of God, another true prophet, and spake unto the king, to Ahab, of Israel, and said, thus saith the Lord, because the Syrians have said, the Lord is God of the hills, but he is not God of the valleys or the plains, therefore will I deliver all this great multitude into thine hand, and ye shall know that I am the Lord. And it looks like Ahab would finally get it. But, you know, it looks like he would have learned. But I think he's got too much selfishness, too much influence from Jezebel. Verse 29. And they pitched one over against the other 7 days, sizing each other up. And so it was that in the 7th day the battle was joined, and the children of Israel slew of the Syrians 100,000 footmen in 1 day. 100,000 of the armies of Syria slain in 1 day. God in control. Verse 30. But the rest of the armies of the Syrians, fled to Aphek into the city. They probably thought, whew, that was close, now we're safe. And there a wall fell upon 27,000 of the men that were left. Escaped the battle, the war, but the wall got them. And Ben-Hadad fled and came into the city into an inner chamber. This means he went from room to room and then went into a chamber within a chamber. Ben-Hadad is hiding. 31. And his servant said unto him, Behold now, we have heard that the kings of the house of Israel are merciful, that they're kind kings. Let us, I pray thee, put sackcloth on our loins. Whoops, Ben-Hadad lost his breeches for sackcloth. And robes upon our heads. This is more like ropes around our necks, indicating total submission. Someone who had a slave might be seen walking around with a rope around the slave's neck, indicating total dominance. And go out to the king of Israel, peradventure he will save thy life. Maybe Ahab won't kill you. And you see, at this time, remember what Ben-Hadad told Ahab. All your gold is mine, all your silver is mine, your wives are mine, and your children are mine. And now Ben-Hadad is changing his tune and his tone. Verse 32, So they girded sackcloth on their loins and put ropes on their heads, around their necks more likely, and came to the king of Israel and said, Thy servant Ben-Hadad saith, I pray thee, let me live. And he said, Is he yet alive? This is Ben-Hadad or Ahab replying. Question, He is my brother. And of course they're not brothers of the same family. Ben-Hadad is the king of Syria. Ahab is the king of Israel. So their relationship could be seen as brothers. But notice the wording of this. They said, Thy servant Ben-Hadad saith. Is this the man who was threatening Samaria to make it just handfuls of dust would be left? 33. Now the men did diligently observe whether anything would come from him, from Ahab in other words, and did hastily catch it. In other words, well, let's go on. And they said, Thy brother Ben-Hadad. We heard with our own ears, Ahab said, Thy brother Ben-Hadad. That sounds good. Then he said, Go ye, bring him. Then Ben-Hadad came forth to him, and he caused him to come up into his chariot. God said, I'll give you the enemy into your hand. I don't think God gave him the enemy to invite him up into his chariot. Ahab's an idiot. There's just no other way to put it. After being threatened the way that Ben-Hadad threatened him, and it was his privilege, his right, to put Ben-Hadad to death. No, he's not doing that. He's not taking the victory that God gave him. He's acting like Ben-Hadad has been his lifelong friend. 34. And Ben-Hadad said unto him, this is to Ahab, The cities which my father took from your father, these would be the northern cities that were taken of Naphtali from the previous kings, I will restore, and thou shalt make streets for thee in Damascus, as my father made in Samaria. Then said Ahab, I will send thee away with this covenant, with this oath. So he made a covenant with him and sent him away. God's plan was to destroy the enemies of Israel, and Ahab is letting them go. What Ben-Hadad was saying about, I'll make streets for thee in Damascus, Damascus, of course, being the capital of Syria. And what he's saying is, we'll let you name the streets and the boulevards in Damascus whatever name you choose, like my father named the streets in Samaria. And this is, you know, these were bitter enemies. And he should have punished Ben-Hadad with death, but he let him go. Next spring, he'll be back. In 3 years, the Syrians will be back, and Ahab will lose his life in battle. Verse 35. And a certain man of the sons of the prophets said unto his neighbor, in other words, to another student prophet, in the word of the Lord, in other words, this is the word of the Lord, smite me, I pray thee. And the man refused to smite him. And when a prophet gets an instruction from God, he should do it, no questions asked. But he didn't do what the other prophet asked. He refused God's command. What we see here is Ahab is being set up to sentence himself, is what is going on here. Verse 36. Then said he, the first prophet, unto him, because thou hast not obeyed the voice of the Lord, behold, as soon as thou art departed from me, a lion shall slay thee. And as soon as he was departed from him, a lion found him and slew him. You remember back in chapter 13 of 1 Kings, where we had the disobedient prophet. You remember what happened to him? A lion slew him for not obeying the word of God. So this should be a lesson to all the prophets. It's a warning to them, a very serious thing, not to obey the word of God. Verse 37. Then he found another man, the disciple of the prophets, and said, smite me, I pray thee. And the man smote him, so that in smiting him, he wounded him. In other words, he drew blood, which was the intent of the first prophet. I don't know if the second one that he approached and asked to hit him saw what happened to the first prophet that he asked to hit him that refused, that the lion killed him, and he was glad to oblige, maybe. But he drew blood. Verse 38. So the prophet departed and waited for the king. He's waiting on Ahab by the way, and disguised himself with ashes upon his face. And ashes is a terrible translation that should have been translated. He disguised himself with bandages upon his face. In other words, he had this prophet strike him to draw blood, and then placed a bandage over it. And what he's going to do is feign or pretend like he was wounded in the battle with the Syrians. Verse 39. And as the king passed by, he cried unto the king. And he, this being the young prophet, said, thy servant went out into the midst of the battle between the 10 tribes and Syria. And behold, a man turned aside, one of our fellow soldiers, a soldier of Israel, and brought a man unto me, this being a Syrian prisoner, and said, keep this man. If by any means he be missing, then shall thy life be for his life, or else thou shalt pay a talent of silver. In other words, the lesson is that Ben-Hadad should have held Ben-Hadad or killed him, at least held him as a prisoner. Verse 40. And as thy servant was busy here and there with the battle, not paying attention, he was gone. He escaped. The Syrian prisoner escaped. And the king of Israel, Ahab, said unto him, so shall thy judgment be, thyself hast decided it. You sentenced yourself. And guess what? Ahab just sentenced himself as well. Similar thing happened to David as what happened to Ahab in 2 Samuel chapter 12. After David had sent Uriah the Hittite to the hottest front and gotten him killed in battle, he murdered him, God sent a prophet, Nathan, to David. This is in 2 Samuel chapter 12. And he put a parable before David. He goes, there was a man who had thousands and thousands of sheep. And then there was another man who only had one sheep. And when company came and he wanted to prepare a feast, did he take one of his thousands and thousands of sheep to slay it to prepare for a meal? No, he took the man's who had only one sheep. And David said, who is this man? As sure as I live, he'll die. And Nathan said, the man is you, because you took Bathsheba, the only wife that Uriah the Hittite had. He made his own sentence, verse 41. And he hasted and took the ashes, this is the young prophet, he took the bandages away from his face. And the king of Israel discerned him that he was of the prophets. He recognized him as being as one of the disciples of the prophets. He had no doubt that the prophecy would probably come to pass. Verse 42. And he said unto him, thus saith the Lord, because thou hast let go out of thy hand a man whom I appointed. This means that he had banned him. In other words, well, to utter destruction. The Lord said, destroy Ben-Hadad. Don't invite him up into your chariot and then let him go home with a covenant of friendship. Therefore thy faith shall go for his, thy life shall go for his life and thy people for his people. And there's not an option of paying one talent of silver as the young disciple of the prophets proposed when he was correcting Ahab. Verse 43 to conclude the chapter. And the king of Israel went to his house heavy and displeased and came to Samaria. He decided to go home to Jezebel and lick his wounds. Well, in our next chapter, when we come back tomorrow, we'll be showing the true nature of Ahab and Jezebel. You don't want to miss that one. We got a short message. We'll ask you to listen a moment, won't you please?
2: 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Don't be deceived by Satan.
1: Welcome back. We're glad you could join back with us. Let's have the 800 number, please. 800-643-4645. That number good throughout Puerto Rico, the U.S. and Canada. If you have a biblical question that you'd like to possibly be answered on the air, feel free to call that number and leave your question. Don't ask questions about a specific denomination, organization, or denomination by name. We teach God's Word in a positive manner. Throwing out negative about others, especially our brothers and sisters in Christ, serves no purpose. We simply won't do it. We'll let God's Word do the

correcting, the teaching, the correcting, and the healing, fully capable of all three. If you're listening by shortwave radio or studying via the internet somewhere around the world that's unable to use that 800 number, your announcer at the end of the hour will give you our mailing address. And with that, if you got a prayer request, well, you don't need a telephone number. You don't need a mailing address. Your Heavenly Father is there for you 24 hours a day, 7 days a week. I encourage you to make time to talk to your Father. Let Him know that you love Him. And when you have made your decisions in your life, seek His counsel. Ask Him for a sign. There's nothing wrong with that. Like Gideon asked throughout the fleece for God to give him a sign. We do have these prayer requests. Father, we come united as one in the name of your Son, Jesus Christ. We ask you to look upon these, Father. You know their problems, addictions to alcohol, drugs, Father, financial difficulties. You know, Father, if it is your will, a special blessing on these. And we lift up our military troops who are in harm's way around the world. Father, watch over, guide, direct, touch, heal in Jesus' precious name. Amen and thank you, Father. All right, let's get to some questions and see what's on the mind of folks. First up today, we have Jackie in New York. Matthew 24, verses 19 and 20. I can't read that. I am pregnant with a nursing along. Okay. Satan's lies. Flight in winter means harvested out of season. Hebrews chapter 4, I can't read your writing, or Sabbath, that is Christ. How do I teach those who keep the old covenant fourth commandment when Matthew 24:20 says, pray your flight be not on the Sabbath? Is this referring to Passover? No, it's any Sabbath. You see, what you're missing and what the subject there of Matthew 24 is, when you see the abomination of desolation standing where it ought not, flee Jerusalem. And he's saying, you know, pray that you're not pregnant during for that time, and also that it's not on a Sabbath. Why? Because under the law, the people of Israel were not allowed to travel any significant distance at all. So if the abomination of desolation were in Jerusalem and it was on the Sabbath, you wouldn't be able to get out of Judea. So that's what's being said there. Sorry I had so much trouble reading your writing. Arthur in Maryland. And thank you for your kind comments. My question is, were we with God when he said, let us go down and confound their language, them being the sons of God? Yes, the angels are referred to as sons of God, not only there, but Genesis chapter 6, also Job chapter 1, verse 6. It's the sons of God means the angels. And of course, why were they doing that in Genesis 11, 7? Why would they want to confuse the language? You see, this was simply 200 years maybe after the flood of Noah's time. And you see, the people took it upon themselves that in the event that there was another flood, we'll create our own salvation. We'll build a tower. It became known as the Tower of Babylon, which means confusion. Let us go down and confuse their language. That's when God caused the people on earth to speak different languages. And of course, would the earth be flooded again? No, because God promised that it wouldn't be. Nancy, and I don't know where Nancy's from, please. What amount of time passes between the events of Genesis 1:20?

0: You asked on Genesis 2:22 is when Eve was created from the rib, which I think that the Hebrew is curve, and I think it was the helix curve that God took part of his DNA and created Eve. And it's not written. I would assume that that happened on the eighth day as well. I have a question. Who made Satan? I have learned so much from the word which you teach. Thank you very much, and you're welcome very much. We're glad you're learning and glad you're enjoying studying the word. Well, God created all souls, including that of Satan. You can document Satan was created in Ezekiel chapter 28, verses 12 and 13. Where he's called the king of Tyre. That's also to chapter 28 of Ezekiel, where Satan is sentenced to death, to be turned to ashes from within, meaning he's going in the lake of fire, which is easily documented in the New Testament, Revelation chapter 20. Anna in Georgia, thanks to you and your staff for the hard work you do by teaching the Bible. And you're welcome, and thanks for remembering the staff. We have a very hard-working group of volunteers and staff members that get the job done when it comes to getting God's word out. Where in the Bible can I find Jabez's prayer? You'll find that in 1 Chronicles chapter 4, verse 9 and 10, the prayer of Jabez. Betty in Iowa, please help me to understand, is God and Jesus two different people or persons or entities? Yes or no, so I can get this through my head. I'm 85 years old. It's time for me to know what's right. I thank you so much for all your help. God bless you. Well, thank you, Betty, and God bless you as well. You know, to answer your question, I'm going to go back to Isaiah chapter 7, verse 14. And the prophet there said that a virgin will conceive, and you'll call his name Emmanuel. Emmanuel, if you translate it, means God with us. That's the answer to your question. Jesus was God in the flesh, and John chapter 1 verse 1 states in the New Testament, in the beginning was the Word, that's logos in the Greek language. The Word was with God, the Word was God. And you know, you hear us say at the end of every program that Jesus is the living Word. That's the logos. So if you read John 1 1 that way, in the beginning was Christ, and the Christ was with God, and Christ was God. You know, Trinity is something that a lot of people have understanding, trouble understanding, and I would suggest that you order CD 30574, Nature of God. And you know, it sometimes helps people to understand the Trinity by thinking about how many different offices does Satan have in the Bible. He was the serpent in the Garden of Eden. He's Lucifer. He's the devil. He's the dragon. He's the Antichrist. So just as Satan has different offices, your Heavenly Father has different offices as well. Tara in Georgia, in the first earth age, was there any spirit beings coexisting on earth with the dinosaurs? Yes, spirit man. Now, don't be confused. I'm not saying flesh man, but spirit man, sons of God, were allowed on earth in the first earth age. You can document that in Jeremiah chapter 4, verse 26. But again, don't misunderstand or misquote me. I'm not saying man was in the flesh in the first age, earth age, but he was in the spirit. Lee from Ohio, and thank you for your kind comments. Question, The word says it is appointed unto man to die once, and you'll find that in Hebrews chapter 9, verse 27. When Jesus returns and those of us still in the flesh are changed into our spiritual bodies, where is our death? Thank you for your answer. Good question. And I think the flesh, our flesh, will return to the earth from which it came. In other words, the flesh dies at that point, but the spirit lives on. The flesh, is not transfigured such as Jesus was transfigured on Matthew chapter 17. Again, I believe our flesh will die, but our spirit man steps out of our flesh bodies in the twinkling of an eye, as Paul put it in 1 Corinthians chapter 15. Along about verse 52 in the following verses. Bob in Arkansas, in Mark 12:40, when Jesus is talking to the scribes, is he talking about them receiving damnation from taking tithes from widows who have no income? And what he states there is in verse 38 of Mark 12, Jesus speaking, he says, "Beware of the scribes, which devour widows' houses." So yes, I think that's exactly what Christ meant, was that those who browbeat widows who are on a fixed income and say, "You owe us 10%, a tithe, if you will, of whatever you get, the little bit you get to make ends meet and pay the bills and buy groceries and prescription drugs. But you got to give us 10% or you're going to go to hell." Those people need to be damned, because God would not have widows lose their houses so they could continue to pay 10% tithe to the church. The church should be taking care of the widows, not the widows taking care of the church. Gene in Georgia, "One day with God is like 7,000 years. Let's correct that and say 1,000 years of our time. So when we go to the other side to help our family, is that time God's time or our time?" Again, you're incorrect. It's 1,000. One day with the Lord is as 1,000 years. 2 Peter chapter 3, verse 8. You know, in spiritual bodies, and that's what you're talking about when we go to the other side, and you're kind of confusing the other side. I think you're indicating the gulf. You see, the gulf cannot be crossed. But after the Christ returns and we enter that millennial period, there's going to be a temple, and Christ will be in it along with the Zadok, the elect, those who don't worship the Antichrist. They will be allowed to leave the temple and go to an immediate family member to try and help them. And then your question, I'm sure, is about there's a penalty of 7 days that before they can enter back into the temple with Christ. Why? Because they're unclean. They've been in contact with the spiritually dead. And you're asking, will it be 7,000 years? That's where the 7,000 came from. 7 days equals 7,000 years. Or will it just be 7 days? In a spiritual body, time is irrelevant. Means very little. Mary in Nevada, where in the Bible does it refer to a rapist to be put to death? You'll find that in Deuteronomy 22, verse 25. The sentence for a rapist, the same for someone who commits premeditated murder. Death, capital punishment. Tom in Mississippi, have you thought about the fact that Adam and Eve were not born of woman, and does this mean anything? I am not trying to be smart, just want to learn. Well, no offense taken, Tom. And I think what you're saying is that they weren't born, that perhaps that they are like the fallen angels because of that. But you see, they didn't leave their habitation, as it states in Jude chapter 1, verse 6, concerning the fallen angels. God created them and put a soul in them. So if you're confusing that with the fallen angels who refused to be born a woman, there's a big difference. God created them and put a soul in them. Jeanette in Virginia, how deep was the Red Sea when Moses and the Israelites crossed it? I heard on TV from preachers that it was a foot of water. But if this is so, how did the water drown the pursuing Egyptians? That's a good question. What we have here evidently is a preacher answering biblical questions who has no biblical knowledge. You see, it's very easy to figure that out. You go to Exodus chapter 14, verse 22, and you learn that Israel crossed the Red Sea on dry ground, with a wall of water on their left and a wall of water on their right. And then in Exodus 14:28, after Israel, the children of Israel had cleared the Red Sea and were on the other side, then the Egyptian army pursued, the walls disappeared, and the waters came crashing down, destroying the armies of Pharaoh. Tiffany in Arizona, when an angel of the Lord is mentioned in the Bible, are they talking about God or a member of God's army? 99.9% of the time when it states the angel of the Lord, it's the Lord himself. You see, the Lord exists in a different dimension than we exist in. And for us to see him in this dimension, he must manifest himself. Sometimes he manifested himself as a cloud to the children of Israel in the wilderness. Sometimes he manifested himself as a pillar of fire by night. Sometimes he manifested himself as an angel when he wrestled Jacob, for example. Angel of the Lord, you can pretty safe to say the Lord himself. Linda in Oregon, I know when you go to heaven, you can only bring your works. You're right, Revelation chapter 14, verse 13, paraphrasing, when we die, your works are the only thing you can take with you, good or bad. So the people who don't have a lot of works would be almost naked. Wouldn't that be shameful? Yes, and that's the whole point. That's why we encourage people to do as we're instructed in 2 Timothy chapter 2, verse 14. Study to show thyself approved. And what do we study? We study the letter that God wrote to us. Workmen that need not be ashamed, rightly dividing the word of truth. So if you want to, and what the Revelation 14:13 doesn't cover the part about the clothing, that you'll find in Revelation chapter 19, verse 8, that the righteous acts of the saint make up the linen that makes up their robes. Lenora in Alabama, where in the Bible is the word suicide mentioned? Please give me scripture in both the Old Testament and the New Testament. Well, I'm sorry to tell you, the word suicide does not appear in the King James Version Bible. We had an example, though, of one committing suicide recently in our study in Kings. In 1 Kings chapter 16, verse 18, Zimri, one of the kings of the 10 tribes of Israel, when he realized he had met his Waterloo, committed suicide by burning the king's house down around him. Christine from Oregon, The book of Job really bothers me. If the Almighty God lets him suffer so much, I don't stand a chance. I'm very weak. Well, then toughen up. God doesn't want servants who are going to faint at the first sign of trouble when they're delivered up before Antichrist. You see, Job had faith. Job means persecuted, if you translate it. And he knew God would reward his faithfulness. And God did. He ended up with double what he lost originally. And, I guess Job had the faith in God. Do you have faith in God? And you know how to increase faith in God? It's written in Romans chapter 10, verse 17. Faith cometh by hearing, and hearing by the word of God. So get cracking, get opening the Bible is what that means, cracking the pages open and studying God's word. That's what allows you to mature as a Christian, and when you mature as a Christian, that's when you have a lot of faith. I'm out of time. I love you all a great deal. Why? Because you enjoy studying our Father's word in depth. And you know what? When he looks down and he sees you cracking the pages of your Bible open, reading the letter that he wrote to you, it makes his day. And when you make his day, he's going to make your day. Blessings are bound to follow. We are brought to you by your tithes and offerings. If we've helped you, help us keep coming to you and to reach out to others of our brothers and sisters lost in this world of darkness. One thing that's most important, though, beloved, and it's this. You stay in his word every day. Every day in your Father's word is a good day, even with trouble. Do you know why? It's because Jesus, Yeshua, he is the living word.
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The Mark of the Beast on CD is our free introductory offer to you. What is the Mark of the Beast? 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You need to know what the Mark of the Beast is. As it's written in Revelation chapter 13, verse 8, many will be deceived. There is no need for you to be deceived. Christ said in Mark 13, 23, "Behold, I have foretold you all things." 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

0: Welcome to the Shepherd's Chapel Network Family Bible Study Hour with Pastor Arnold Murray. Wisdom is understanding God's Word. Pastor Murray's unique teaching approach brings God's Word alive with meaning as he takes you on a chapter-by-chapter, verse-by-verse study of God's letter to you, the Bible. And now here is Pastor Arnold Murray.
1: Good day to you. God bless you. Say, welcome to the Shepherd's Chapel. Welcome to this Family Bible Study Hour. We're ready to get back in our Father's Word. Zephaniah. In the Hebrew tongue, it means the hidden of Yah, or hidden in Yah. This is God's elect that God takes under his wing. And as long as you believe him and trust him, and you grow skilled in his word, he's going to protect you, and he's going to use you. That's what's important. You'll remember back in the first verse, he said the end is near. Not the first verse, but the first chapter, second chapter. And we find that in that the end is near. So we're talking about the end times here. And we're going to be getting into the city of Jerusalem. Now, you want to picture in your mind, as you know from God's word, what transpires in that city, that the false Messiah appears there at the sixth trump. And this is what our Father is kind of addressing when he addresses the city and the people thereof. Chapter 3, the great book of Zephaniah, verse 1, and it reads, "Woe to her that is filthy and polluted to the oppressing city." This word polluted is gael in the Hebrew tongue, and it means deemed common. And you know, this is a city that God chose. As you'll read in Ezekiel chapter 16, God intends to set his eternal kingdom up on this Mount Zion. He said, right now, the way you're polluted, I'm just going to call you common. Verse 2. "She obeyed not the voice, she received not correction," she received not correction, wouldn't listen. "She trusted not in the Lord, she drew not near to her God." In other words, she let a lot of falseness come within, and falseness it was. And this was one of the main things that Jesus, when he was leaving this city, warned about, when they said, "Master, look at these huge, great buildings here." And he said, "Well, let me tell you something about these buildings. At the very end, there won't be left one stone standing atop another. And so it is that there wasn't." And we thank our Father for his word, the fact that he would warn us. That's what he's talking about here, that this city would be in this condition. Nothing there about the true Messiah, but the headquarters of the fake. Verse 3. "Her princes," that's to say those that are in charge, "her princes within her are roaring lions. Her judges are evening wolves. They gnaw not the bone till the morrow." In other words, they don't save anything over for the next day. They greedily take everything they can get their hands on. This means they're probably receiving bribes and false judgments. Our Father takes note of this. He doesn't like it. You know, when he chose this place in Ezekiel 16 to establish his eternal kingdom, as Revelation chapter 21 documents that he shall, he's not happy about this, that he, the creator of all things, would be shut off from this place. And he does not appreciate what's happening there at that time, after the appearance of the false one. Verse 4, listen carefully. "Her prophets," that's your preachers, "are light and treacherous persons." They're fakes. Okay. "Her priests have polluted the sanctuary. They have done violence to the law." What law is that? God's law. You know, when we leave God's law, which is common law, which our constitution of this great nation was written from, when we leave off common law and begin to take on traditions of men or ruling law by precedent, you get some half-baked judge over here who passes down a decision that sets a precedent. And rather than being the law of God, you've got the law of a half-baked judge. Okay. And we have to live with it. That's why courts have to fight. That's why that the law of precedent is the law of man, not the law of God. And we even have people in this day that try to even take God's name from our Constitution. They try to take God's name, that is to say, from oaths, as you well know, try to take it out of schools. You know, children, you don't have to pray out loud for God to know what you're praying. He's a heart knower. He knows what you're even thinking. So you can pray anytime you want to. And as a child of God, you should. But when men turn away from the law of God, but brother, you don't understand. I'm an atheist. Oh, I understand, all right, and you're going to hell. Okay. We're going to be rid of you once and for all. But, you know, I've noticed something in my military career that people that claim to be atheists, when things really get tough, they kind of have change of heart, change of mind. And they begin to find that there is a Father, especially when they see him in action, when things are really tough. But and so it is. Or I have known personally atheists that when they're near death, they come and want prayer. You know, well, now, what, have you had a change of heart? Well, I just need all the help I can get. They believe. You know, most atheists know more about God's word than the average Christian. I say the average, not a scholar now. They're pretty sharp. But they make a choice. And everybody sails their own little boat, okay? And that's what you're judged by. It goes into the book of life. And whatever you do, there it is. You have the freedom to do what you choose. If you repent, everything that is negative about you there is erased. The good remains. So our Father is a wonderful Father, and he loves his children. But when people try to change God's law, they're always going into trouble. That's why that God would deem the whole city in verse 1 of this chapter common, okay? And this is kind of ironic in a way, because you'll remember in Acts chapter 10 when Peter was up on the roof, and God's message when Cornelius came, he said, Peter, don't you call any man, that means speaking of a Gentile, don't you call any Gentile common, okay? Not when they love me. They're children of God. And when God calls the city common, it lets you know he's pretty well put out with her. That is to say, the conditions. Don't worry, he's going to straighten it out. It'll all be straightened out. And that's why that if you don't follow God's law, you're in a heap of hurt. Well, kind of, what? How do you know it's common sense. Okay. God's law is always common sense because it's just. It's what's right. Verse 5. The just Lord is in the midst thereof. He will not do iniquity. He never sins. Every morning doth he bring his judgments to light. He makes them visible. He faileth not, but the unjust knoweth no shame. Day by day they will continue on doing what they do. Disallowing Father, and the Father's always there. You know something? It is written in the great book of Hebrews in the New Testament, 13 rather, I will never leave thee nor forsake thee. He's always there, especially when it pertains to this city. Verse 6, I have cut off the nations. Their towers are desolate. I made their streets waste, that none passeth by. Their cities are destroyed, so that there is no man, that there is none inhabitant. There's through one worldism, what you have, he says, there's not one man of God there. Why? They're all the other way. They're misled, they're deceived, they're following the false Messiah. And it's a desperate state of affairs. But don't worry, God will straighten it out. Verse 7. I said, surely thou wilt fear me. Thou wilt receive instruction, so their dwelling should not be cut off. Howsoever, I punished them, but they rose early and corrupted all their doings. It would seem that this word corrupt is the same word corruption used in 6:12, where the fallen angels came down and cohabited with the daughters of Adam in Genesis chapter 6. Kind of a special corruption, something that God finds disgusting, what goes on there. And when the false Messiah comes and claims to be God, as it is written in 2 Thessalonians chapter 2, verse 4, and the people hover around him and over him, certainly our Father knows and is in control at that time, and how he does love his children that love him. That's why this book, Zephaniah, hidden of Yah or hidden in Yah, God protects his own. God will always take care of his own. And how precious it is that we have him. And how unfortunate that people that should know better, because God sent them this letter, sent it to them personally, whereby they could absorb the truth and be winners, that is to say, gain eternal life. But oh no, what they do, they choose to follow the precedent of man and the traditions of men that make void this word of God. Our Father's not happy with that, and the corruption does abound. Verse 8, therefore wait ye upon me. Don't be pulled off to some falseness, saith the Lord, until the day that I rise up to the prey. I'm going to do it. For my determination is to gather the nations, that I may assemble the kingdoms, to pour upon them mine indignation, even all my furious anger. For all the earth shall be devoured with the fire of my jealousy. You know, this is a real special verse here, and I want to spend a little time on it because it is super special. The Masora, which is the original footnotes to the Word of God, draw attention to the fact that in this eighth verse, you have every Hebrew letter, all 22 of them, as well as all five of the final letters in the Hebrew alphabet, utilized in this one verse, documenting that this is the plan of God and that this verse brings forth what it is that God's intentions are to Israel. Now, first, I will come back and cover a little bit more of it in a moment. But what you need to know, first off, what is it that God destroys with his fire? His fire, for God is a consuming fire, as it is written in Hebrews chapter 12, the last verse. But to you, it's his Holy Spirit, and it warms your heart. You can feel that glow, that warmth from him. He'll never leave you. He'll never forsake you. But as it is written in the great book of Peter, 2 Peter chapter 3, verse 10, that this earth age, the rudiments, that is to say the elements, are burned with fire. That means that is wicked is burned with fire. It's taken away, but not the good. This is why Zephaniah, this very book, hidden in Yahweh, the living God, that he protects and he takes care of you. Again, as I so often bring forth, and I'm going to do it again, is the example was set forth in the great book of Daniel, where Shadrach, Meshach, and Abednego were thrown into a fiery furnace, heated seven times hotter than necessary. And Nebuchadnezzar, the king of Babylon, looked and he said, how many men did we throw in there? I see four. I see the three children and the Son of God. And do you know something? They weren't even singed. Their clothing was not even singed. Why? God takes care of his own. That's the whole purpose of this book of Zephaniah, hidden in Yahweh. That is to say, God's election that know the scripture, that know the plan of God and his purpose, that God takes care of them. Now, the Masorah sets a fence around God's word whereby man can't change it, however much he would like to. It is locked, and that key is the key of David. And no one can unlock that lock, else they have that key of David. And that Masorah even goes as far as to let you know how many Alephs there are. That's to say, how many A's, how many B's, how many C's, how many words are in that verse, that scripture, so that man can't change it. And then you with companion Bibles, your appendix 30 will even give you a picture of a page out of Daniel with the minor Masorah on the side, counting the words in the verse. And at the bottom of that page, you will see the master Masorah, which locks in and puts a fence on the word of God that man can't change it, telling you exactly with common sense what it means. So that's why this verse is so very important, and the Masorah brings special attention to it. I don't know if you can visualize in your mind the fact of how beautiful it is that in the Hebrew language, all 22 letters of the alphabet plus the five final letters are utilized in bringing this message forth. It is the plan of God. It's what he intends to accomplish with his people. I'm going to read it again. It's a very special verse. Listen to it. Therefore, wait ye upon me, saith the Lord. Don't be fooled. Don't be deceived. Okay. Until the day that I rise up to the prey. In other words, the prey's coming, and I'm going to let him work a while. That's the false Messiah. But when I raise up, you'll know it. For my determination is to gather the nations. That's in one worldism. Don't be surprised that it happens that the world comes together and they cry peace, peace, peace, but there will be none. That I may assemble the kingdoms. Again, they will think they have brought about one worldism, but it is the plan of God. To pour upon them mine indignation. That's to say, the wrath of God. Even all my furious anger. Hey, Father's jealous. He doesn't like it when people pick on his children, when people lie to them, mislead them, use them. For all the earth shall be devoured with the fire of my jealousy. He is a jealous God. And when nothing makes him more jealous than the Satan himself to appear as Messiah, and the whole world whoring after him, thinking it's Jesus come to fly him away. I'm going to rapture you out of here. And boy, do they jump on his wagon. It's even taught. How unfortunate and how beautiful this verse is that locks in the very thoughts and precious words of God. You know, Jesus, when he was in Gethsemane, he prayed. He left three to watch. They went to sleep. He prayed, and he said, Father, is there some way we can do this without this cup? And most people illiterate of the scriptures think he was talking about the crucifixion. That was fixed. He had to be crucified. But it's the cup of wrath that must be poured out when he returns, the wrath of God. Is there some other way? Not my will, but yours, Father. Well, that wrath is going to be poured out. Not on the hidden ones, not on those that serve God, but on the wickedness of the world. It's going to happen. And as we read in a prior chapter, it is near, two times for emphasis. And when you see these things go down, and it brought forth in that chapter Gaza, of what would be happening in Gaza, and Ashkelon, and Ekron. And you know something? It is. So it would certainly, well, is it that what he was speaking of? No, it could be a type. So you want to be very careful, and you want to follow that. You want to love your Father, and you want to appreciate what he does for us. That eighth verse is just such a special verse. Verse 9. For then will I turn to the people of pure language. that they may all call upon the name of the Lord to serve him with one consent. This will be in the millennium. And every knee will bow to Almighty God. Doesn't mean everybody will make it, but everybody that wants to love him will. Verse 10, from beyond the river of Ethiopia, my suppliants, even the daughter of my dispersed shall bring mine offering. What is it, the offering that God wants? We read it back in the Minor Prophets, Hosea chapter 6, verse 6. He said, I do not want your burnt offerings. I want your love. Father wants you to love him. He created you as it is written in the last verse of chapter 4, the great book of Revelation. I created all things to give me pleasure. I don't know, how long has it been since you pleasured Almighty God? That's what he created you for, and if you missed the mark, you've missed it. Okay. He wants your love. He is a God of love. And that's what he's talking about here. And naturally, he's going to protect his children that love him. And he is jealous that another one would claim to be our father, Satan. Day of reckoning is coming. Verse 11, in that day shalt thou not be ashamed of all thy doings wherein thou hast transgressed against me, for then I will take away out of the midst of thee them that rejoice in thy pride, and thou shalt no more be haughty because of my holy mountain. In other words, they're not going to be playing proud of somebody else other than God in that mountain. Mount who? Mount Zion. It's God's favorite place in the universe. He declares it in Ezekiel 16, verse 12. I will also leave in the midst of thee an afflicted, and translated humble, humble people, and they shall trust in the name of the Lord. You bet they will. Why? But they love him, and they are hidden there within him. 13, the remnant of Israel shall not do iniquity. They're not going to sin, nor speak lies, neither shall a deceitful tongue be found in their mouth. For they shall feed and lie down, and none shall make them afraid. You know, when animals are fed and they are safe from harm, they'll bed down and sleep. Wherever they are, if they feel safety, they're going to rest. That means it's going to be safe there. Safe that they can simply take their rest there and know that God's in control. God's in charge. Verse 14, seeing, O daughter of Zion, shout, O Israel, be glad and rejoice with all the heart, O daughter of Jerusalem. And you know, this is not a time as one would when Christ was carrying that cross up the hill, Golgotha, and the women of Jerusalem were weeping, and he said, daughters of Jerusalem, weep not for me, but rather weep for yourselves. This is the time weeping is all over with. It's a time of rejoicing, because death will have been destroyed and eternal life will have been put in place. What a time of rejoicing. Verse 15, the Lord hath taken away thy judgments. He hath cast out thine enemy, the king of Israel, even the Lord, Yahweh, is in the midst of thee. Where is he? In the midst of thee. He's there. Thou shalt not see evil anymore. In other words, the seventh trump has sounded and he dwells with us. That is called Shekinah. Okay, people speak of the Shekinah glory. What it means in the Hebrew tongue is God dwells there. And so it is. He will be. 16, in that day it shall be said to Jerusalem, back to that city again, fear thou not, and to Zion, that's Mount Zion, where the mount of the temple, let not thine hands be slack. In other words, you work at it. Don't you be negligent. Verse 17, the Lord thy God in the midst of thee is mighty. That's again for emphasis, his presence with us. That's what all Christians look forward to. He will save. He's going to do what? He will save. He will rejoice over thee with joy. He will rest in his love. He will joy over thee with singing. Do you ever give him enough reason to want to sing? When you let him know you love him, when you absorb the letter that he has written to you telling you how to be happy in these flesh bodies, how to be healthy, how to follow him, it makes him happy. And when you tell him you love him, he returns that love. You know, it is amazing to me. Some people will say, well, God never blesses me. Well, you never ask him. You never let him know you love him. You never get into his letter. Why should he bless you? Quite frankly, you're not in his will. And if you're in his will, you inherit all those good things. And, you know, it is real sad, but most Christians just simply don't quite get it, I think. Maybe it's because of the traditions of men. And I use this scripture a lot, and I'm going to use it again. Isaiah chapter 43, verse 26. What does it say? It's God speaking. It's your heavenly Father speaking to you. He said, hey, remind me of the promises I've made to you, and let's talk about them, whereby I can justify you. That means be just with you, do right by you. But you see, you've got to know what those promises are before you can claim them and talk to him about them. Or, I'm sorry, you can do without. It's just that simple. That's why the Word of God is so very important. That's why it will change your life. That's why it will give you a decent life. It's why it will give you a destiny and a purpose whereby your life amounts to something instead of just drifting along trying to get by. When you realize you're a child of God and that he loves you, and in loving you, he protects you. And like I quoted in from Isaiah, hey, remind me of what I promised, the good things. Let's talk about it. But you see, that requires action on your part, that you have to know what those promises are, you have to claim them, and you have to talk to him about them. And then he promises he will justify them. In other words, he will make it right. We have a wonderful Father, and it's wonderful to serve him. A lot of you have a destiny that you knew, and you knew there was more to God's word than you'd ever been taught. You knew it deep down within you. Well, all you have to do is get into that word and dig it out and accept the simplicity in which Christ teaches. Let's go with the next verse, please. Verse 18. I will gather them that are sorrowful for the solemn assembly. That's to say the assembly of remembering all those things that transpired. Who are of thee to whom the reproach of it was a burden. In other words, you had a pretty hard time. Even in trying, you had a hard time. What are you saying? I'm going to make it right. Okay. I want to reward you for that. Verse 19. Behold, at that time, when is that? At that time, the seventh trump. At that time, I will undo all that afflict thee, and I will save her that halteth, and gather her that was driven out. And I will get them praise and fame in every land where they have been put to shame. They're going to see that you're champions of my people, that you love me regardless of what has happened, that shame will be removed. You know, many people make light of Christians. That's okay. Let them make light. You continue on that course that God has set. You're going to be blessed, and you will be the rich one. Okay, rich in truth, rich in security, rich in salvation, for you possess the greatest thing of all. That's eternal life. And the love with your Father. You know, hearing our Father sing, oh, how precious that will be. Seeing him happy and all the wickedness of this world put aside. It will be so good to see him happy, because when that happens, we will certainly be happy also. Okay, let's finish the verse 20 to finish the chapter. At that time, I will bring you again even in the time that I gather you, for I will make you a name and a praise among all people of the earth when I turn back your captivity before your eyes. That means you're going to see it, saith the Lord. You're going to be standing there. Our Father's going to do it. Those that are hidden in Yahweh. That's what Zephaniah means. That's what this subject of this book is God's election and those that follow him. You know, it is a wonderful thing to have the Father that we have. And you know, as it is written in this book, that day of the Lord is near, it is near. Even the prophets wanted to live today. You do. You live in the time when all these things will transpire. As it is written in that great 13th book of Mark, when you see the parable of the fig tree begin, all prophecies will be fulfilled in that generation. And we're in that generation. It happened in the year of our Lord, 1948. That fig plant was set out, both the good and the bad. And today it grows and it's quite troubled. But that trouble will end at the seventh trump. That time is coming. You know, our Father's servants are truly blessed even today. You don't have to wait until then to have God's blessings and his rewards. He takes care of those that love him and those that follow him. It is his promise, and when you remind him of it, he will complete his part of that justification. Why? Well, because he loves you. He created you different than anyone else. Your DNA is different. Your fingerprints are different. You're unique. And he loves you. May not love what you're doing, but he does love you. Zephaniah, I hope you enjoyed it as much as I enjoyed bringing it to you. All right, bless your hearts. Listen a moment, won't you please?
2: The Strong's Exhaustive Concordance of the Bible is an invaluable tool to the serious Bible student. The Strong's Concordance lists every word used in the Bible and every passage where the word utilized may be found in the Scriptures. With the assistance of a reference numbering system, the English reader may easily translate any word back to the original Hebrew, Chaldee, or Greek in which God's word was written. The Companion Bible is a unique study Bible. In addition to the text of the King James Version Bible, an extra wide margin contains a wealth of information not found in other Bibles. A system of structures or outlines employed by the Companion Bible will allow the readers to rightly divide the Bible. The use of these structures help the reader follow the subject matter, and therefore they are critical to an understanding of God's Word. The 198 appendixes found in the Bible cover a wide variety of topics and information which will enlighten your studies. The Companion Bible and Strongest Concordance are a must for the serious Bible student.
1: There we are back again. Let's have the 800 number, please. 1-800-643-4645. That number is good from Puerto Rico, throughout the U.S., Alaska, Hawaii, hey, all over Canada. If the Spirit moves and you have a question, you share it. Won't you do that? Please never ask a question about a particular reverend or denomination. Let's don't judge people. You teach God's word and let the chips fall wherever they may. Never, never, never apologize for the word of God. And that will please him a great deal, okay? But we have one judge, that's our Father, and he's the judge of all. You are to discern what is right and wrong, but not judge. Those of you that listen by shortwave around the world, it's always a pleasure hearing from you. Your announcer at the end of the hour will give you our mailing address. Again, always a pleasure. Now, you got a prayer request, you don't need the number, you don't need an address, because like I said, God loves you. He knows what you're thinking. You don't even have to say it out loud. And he made you different than anyone else, like I so stated, because he wanted you. He wants you to love him and serve him. And that brings many blessings in life. You think about it, won't you? Let's go to his throne. Father, around the globe we come. We ask that you lead, guide, direct, Father. Touch in Yeshua's precious name. Thank you, Father. Amen. Okay, and question time. We're going to go with Martha from Georgia. My question has to do with forgiving someone when they keep doing the same thing. How do you know when you have forgiven that person? Well, first of all, naturally, I have no idea what it is that they are doing to you, but make a note of 2 Thessalonians.

chapter 3. Okay. And begin reading with verse 6. Even if it is a relative, if what they are doing to you is causing problems and everything, then you don't have to fellowship with them. You set them to one side and let them know that you're unhappy because it does not align with the Word of God. And you don't treat them as an enemy, but you correct them as a brother. And it goes even as far in the 10th verse to say, and if it's somebody that won't work, don't feed them. Okay. Do not feed them if they won't work. And if they're able-bodied, this has nothing to do with handicapped people. Because while you're enabling them, they need to get out and get to it, and so they can have a little dignity in their lives. Okay, that's just the way it goes. All right, but it is better if you forgive them for that. If they're ignorant of the word or something, you can forgive. You don't have to let them know you forgive them, but forgive them in your own heart. But by the grace of God, there go I, you might say. In other words, not forgiving will build up like an old boil. And it doesn't hurt anybody but you, and therefore you can do that. But you don't have to tell them. Chuck from California, that is to say if they do not receive it or anything of that nature. Chuck from California says, our question, if we understand that Jesus kicked Satan, Lucifer, the morning star, out of heaven, into the lower parts of the earth with his followers, then why is it that Satan can just fly up to God to say, your fellow Job, he loves you because you give him everything. How can Satan fly up to God when he has directly told God to go to the Lord? Well, you're taking thousands of years and ramming them all together, okay? What happened in Job was many thousands of years ago, and he could walk to and fro on the earth at that time, and did. His evil spirit can walk to and fro on the earth today. But when you read Revelation chapter 12, verses 6 and 7, you know that when Jesus said, get behind me, Satan, that's where he's at. Okay, in paradise, but in chains. He's being helped there by Michael and his angels. But when you read Revelation chapter 12, verse 6 and 7, it says, woe to the earth because Michael and his angels cast Satan out onto this earth. And he knows he has but a short time, 5 months, Revelation 9. And rejoice in heaven because he's out of here. But woe to those on earth. That's when he comes as the false Christ. And many people will believe he's the true Christ, come to rapture him away. It's a real sad state of affairs. And this is why when the true Christ returns at the seventh trump, this all takes place at the sixth trump. At the seventh trump, many Christians that didn't know any better, but thought they were all right, are going to pray for, they're going to be so ashamed that they worship Satan, because they are good people. They're just ignorant of the real truth. And they're going to pray for the mountains to fall on them because they're too ashamed to face the true Christ. That's what you want to do, okay? But Satan is right behind Christ in heaven right at this time. Revelation 12, 6 and 7. But before very long, he's coming here. That's why the next three trumps are woe trumps to earth, not heaven. Yolanda from Tennessee. My question is, does it hurt me writing in my Bible the interpretations or words of or underline important things? My memory is not well. I pray for God to help me bring to remembrance things that I read. Someone told me it was sin not to remember. No, that's just many times it's difficult to remember all things. And it is not a sin to write in the Word of God. You know, our Father gave us the letter to build us, to bring us peace of mind. And there is no sin in writing memories, notes, or whatever you need, whatever helps you to absorb that word. And it is not a sin. You know, you want to get used to telling, when someone tells you it's a sin to write in God's word, say,

0: enough for Paul, it's good enough for me. Paul never saw this Bible. Paul wrote most of it in Greek, or had Luke to, but he never saw a King James Bible. It didn't come into being until 1611. So this is where these people just, you know, they get all crossed up. And anything that helps you absorb the word is what's important, okay? This is why I always like for people to have a Strong's Concordance where an English-speaking person can translate back to the Hebrew, the Aramaic, or the Greek with no problem. If they can work a Webster's Dictionary, they can work a Strong's Concordance. Naomi from Illinois, I would like to know where it is that they say we'll have our bodies changed in the twinkling of an eye and we will meet the Lord in the air. I can't find it anywhere. I'm 78 years old and I read my Bible all the time. Well, you're doing good. You just hang tough. You're actually mixing two things together, okay, two scriptures. The scripture of the body of change is in 1 Corinthians chapter 15, verse 52, whereby it states, be not ignorant of this one thing. We have two different bodies. We have a spiritual body and a flesh body. And when this flesh body dies, at the seventh, it returns to the Father as it's written. But the twinkling of an eye, as you'll find in that 52nd verse, we are changed from flesh bodies into our spiritual body. Why? Because Christ has returned. This is how you will be able to, for one way, to know whether it's the true Christ or the fake. As long as you're in a flesh body and somebody's over here claiming they're Christ, they're lying, okay? Because when the true Christ returns, you're changed. And then the other thing where you meet him in the air, the word air is 109 in your Greek dictionary, and it means breath of life, meaning your spiritual body. You will meet Christ at the last trump in your spiritual body. Harold from Springfield, from Oregon. Question, remembering the color of my mother's eyes, a clear, bright blue, the last time I said goodbye to her until we meet in heaven, will we have those characteristics in our spiritual body as well? Your opinion, please, and thanks again. And Happy New Year. Same back to you, buddy. You know, we know from Ezekiel chapter 44, verse 20 through 25, that we recognize our close family in the millennium, in spiritual bodies. So I have to assume that in as much as we recognize them, that certainly the color of the eye will be the same, but everybody will be the same age, a young adult, okay? So, and yes, you will see those eyes again. In much brighter and much clearer because she'll be in her spiritual body. Judy from North Carolina, did Cain know that Satan was his father? Probably not, you know. They were all innocent. Eve herself would say in the fourth chapter of Genesis in verse 1, she knew her husband, and she would say, Ish ith Yahweh, I have a child. She didn't understand how that came to be, okay? We know that as the first prophecy in the Word of God is we find in the third chapter in verse 16 where God was talking to the serpent and he was told the serpent of his seed. Many people just shiver when you say serpent seed. It's the first prophecy in the Bible. Okay. Don't ever get all shook up when you hear a scripture until you check it out. Okay. And then you'll have some people will say, well, I thought it said apple. Apple's not in the scripture. That's just a false teaching. Okay. It states very clearly that the serpent seed, the Satan, was told by God in Genesis 3:16, 15 and 16, I will put enmity between thy seed, serpent seed, and the woman's seed. That's between Christ and Satan's offspring. And so it is. But he probably did not know, okay? Question, who do I have here? I've got Brittany from Delaware. A question I have is, if you or your parents were born outside of marriage, will they still go to heaven? Absolutely. Even if you were a Mamzar, as it's written in Deuteronomy, you would not be a king in the kingdom, but you could still go to heaven. Okay. This many people have ruined lives because of that scripture. They've said, if you're illegitimate, doesn't mean illegitimate, it's a Mamzar. Okay. You need to understand the Hebrew. Look the word up in the Hebrew. If it's just illegitimate, the sin doesn't fall on the child. And they certainly can take over the kingship of heaven, you betcha. The third question is, I have about is my parents. They were divorced a few years ago. After a very long separation due to domestics, my parents forgave each other themselves from their part, and they've moved on, and my father wants to be with my mother. We are unsure if it would be right thing to do. Well, if they love each other and they both have repented, all God says in the great word in advising this thing, it's harder the second time, especially if you've been with somebody else. Okay, it's because at times of anxiety, you might make a comparison, and that does make it harder. But I teach Jesus Christ forgives all sins except one. That's the unpardonable sin, which is to disallow the Holy Spirit to speak through you when you're delivered up before the Antichrist. And certainly divorce is not the unpardonable sin, and adultery is not the unpardonable sin. That's the beauty of serving Christ, is forgiveness. So if your parents still love each other, if they want to be together, and they both repent, and come together so they can enjoy their grandkids and have that life together, and then more power to them. Praise God. This is Savannah from Tennessee. My name is Savannah. I'm 11 years old, and I live in Tennessee. I need advice. My best friend, since I'm the first grade, doesn't believe in God or Jesus. What should I say to her? I want her to come to be with our Lord. She's my best friend. Please help. Well, honey, I'm going to tell you what, Sandra. You just keep doing what you're doing. And when she asks you a question, just be real patient and explain to her why you have peace of mind and why you're so happy. And that will draw her. You're actually living Christ will bring that want into her life, that she will want to be near that also. And if she asks you a question, then gently and firmly teach her, all right? Now, do not overload her with speaking of Christ when she does not wish to talk about him. Just be very, in other words, when you fish, you don't throw the anchor at the fish or you won't catch any. You fish by being very gentle and patient. That's what you have to do in spreading the word. Savannah, you're going to do all right. You hang tough. Arthur from Arkansas. Will you have a body that has weight and mass in the third earth age, or will it just be air? It is called a spiritual body, which is in the Greek pneuma, which is air, but it has substance. As a matter of fact, the fallen angels, which had the spiritual body, were able to impregnate the daughters of Adam, Genesis chapter 6. And so it is that our Father makes that very clear. And we thank our Father for that he gives us these truths. So it'll be a body of substance. Charles from Kansas. My question is, where in the Bible can I find the sins that keep you out of heaven? There was two or three verses of them, murder, rape, lewdness of mouth. I told a friend of mine that lewdness of mouth, and he said it wasn't in the Bible. I remember reading it. I just can't remember where. Well, there are several. Lewdness is used 8 or 10 times in the Word of God. I think probably the scripture you're looking for, you will find in Ezekiel chapter 23. begin reading with verse 21 and go all the way through to 48, which I think is the last verse of the chapter. And you'll find a lot of sin, a lot of lewdness, and so forth. I think it'll help you. See if that doesn't do it. Bernice from Georgia. My husband would like to know, Happy New Year, Pastor Murray. What regiment were you in the service? My husband would like to know. He used to not believe the way we do, but I would get him to watch a few minutes and would tell him what you would say. And finally, I would put your newsletter where he would pick them up and read them. Now he thinks you are the man. Well, thank you. I appreciate that. You see how women can operate? Oh my, I'll tell you, they can plant those seeds, and little Savannah can kind of get an idea from that. I was with the 1st Marine Division, special attachment to up to the north there to the reservoir, in a group, and was what a fantastic group of people. There were many good men in that army. That is to say, the allies that were there, the British Royal Marines, the United States Army, and the United States Marines, and what a combat it was. Chris from Missouri. Pastor, when we've been looking for a new church home since we've moved, we can't find one that teaches the truth, and we are frustrated and lonely here since both of us are disabled and are at home a lot. I thank the Lord for you and your teachings. We need advice. Can we study with you and go to church simply just to praise the Lord and honor him? It's kind of hard to plug your ears when false teachings, though. Father says in Hebrews 10:25 not to forsake the assembling of yourselves. Well, I never tell somebody where they should go to church. I believe what I teach, that God leads people. You know, man doesn't. That's not part of my destiny, is to lead people or tell people which church they should belong to. You should always study God's word. When God places a conviction on you, you must even in church, you're in church when you study with us. We are a church. And we are assembled together spiritually through the ether waves. Okay, we are assembled in studying his word. But at the same time, people are precious. And I'll say no more about it, okay? You have to make your own mind up, and that's great. John from Colorado. I've been watching your program regarding the justification of divorce to the point reading of Luke. Well, divorce is not the unpardonable sin. It seems to, I have a tape on divorce. I think it is. Why don't you try that and kind of find out what the scripture have to say about it? You might remember, people get all, they really get queasy because Christ told this person before they repented, if you remarry, you're committing adultery. That's without forgiveness, okay? Remember the woman at the well? She came out and Christ told her if she would partake of this water, she wouldn't thirst again. I mean, he was the living water. She said, where's your husband? She said, don't have one. He said, you've spoken rightly. I think she had five husbands. And she said, you're not even married to that old boy you're living with now. And yet he took that woman and sent her back into town and converted a whole city with her because she believed. Okay. So, did God just really just throw her off to hell because she'd been married? No, he used her, made a Christian out of her, and converted most of a city. So people need to be real careful when we start judging people or restricting the powers of Christ. Now, many people would say, well, you must be a divorcee. I've never been divorced in my life. Okay, I want that made very clear. But that does not stop the fact that I have to teach Christ forgives sin. Okay, and he does it. He turns over a new page. You've got a fresh start. Okay, and divorce is painful. and is a terrible thing. But Christ can sure forgive it. Sir, Dave from Kansas, he who puts up security for another will surely suffer, but whoever refuses to strike hands is in pledge is safe. Well, the Hebrew is a little specific on that. It says you rush into signing a note for a stranger, you're going to suffer. Why? He's going to run out on you. All right. And if you don't shake hands or make the pledge, then you're not going to get hurt. All right. I'm out of time. Hey, I love you all because you enjoy studying our Father's Word chapter by chapter, verse by verse. Most of all, God loves you for it. It's His letter to you. It makes His day. When you make His day, boy, is He going to make yours. All right. We're brought to you by your tithes and offerings. If we've helped you, you help us keep coming to you. Once you do that, you bless God. He will always bless you. But there's one thing most important, and I want you to listen to me real good now. Stay in His Word. That's most important. Every day in His Word is a good day, even with trouble. You know why? Jesus is the living Word.
1: 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Thank you for watching today's program, and God bless you.

The book of Peter. Here we have two books, 1st and 2nd Peter, that are absolutely fascinating. That great old fisherman telling us, leading us, directing us, guiding us, going into the depth, if you would, in that second book, into the three earth ages, giving the most accurate recorded account of the events that transpire and document that there are three earth ages, that there was one before this one, and one to come. Peter, the great fisherman, which in his gentleness and his kindness brings us two books, the books of Peter, that lead, guide, direct, even in your daily life, that teach and show you how to be happy, how to find that peace of mind, and to know yourself. The books of Peter, I know you're going to enjoy them.

0: 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Wisdom is understanding God's Word. Pastor Murray's unique teaching approach brings God's Word alive with meaning as he takes you on a chapter-by-chapter, verse-by-verse study of God's letter to you, the Bible. And now here is Pastor Arnold Murray.
1: 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Welcome to this Family Bible Study Hour. 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So it's kind of a time for getting your house in order.